0: Graham's wit, which made him effective even during epic political and policy battles. Republican South Carolina Representative Russell Fry noted that it was the tenacity of Graham which saved the confirmation of Supreme Court Justice Brett Kavanaugh in the fall of 2018. Christine Blasey Ford accused Kavanaugh of sexual assault.
1: One of the most authentically funny people that you'll meet. I mean, this is the man who resurrected the career of Kavanaugh and put him on the Supreme Court.
0: Now, Fry is one name mentioned as a possible Graham successor. GOP South Carolina Representative Joe Wilson says he will stay in the House protecting the slim Republican majority.
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2: Senator Mitch McConnell says it was a fall that led to his hospitalization last month, ending weeks of speculation about his health. The 84-year-old Republican from Kentucky says he also developed a mild case of pneumonia and is now recovering at a rehabilitation center while continuing to work on Senate business. Authorities in Thailand are investigating a deadly nightclub fire after flames swept through a packed pub in Bangkok just after midnight Monday. At least 27 people were killed as thick black smoke trapped patrons trying to escape. Thailand's prime minister says a musician reported seeing smoke coming from an electrical circuit breaker near the stage before the power failed and an explosion was heard. The cause remains under investigation. In an interview with the New York Times, Mick Jagger of the Rolling Stones rejects talking politics with his audience. Fox's Madison Scarpino with the story.
7: The iconic Rolling Stones lead singer is saying he is much more concerned about making people feel good at his concerts. In part of an interview with the New York Times, the podcast host was asking Mick Jagger about singer Bruce Springsteen, who has repeatedly slammed President Trump during his latest tour. The host says Springsteen clearly sees his job as engaging in a meaningful back and forth with fans, but he wants them to leave concerts feeling like it was worth it. Also telling the New York Times about the new Rolling Stones album, he talked about his life, fame, aging. And at 82 years old, Mick Jagger said he knows that any performance could be his last, but he wants to keep on doing it. And he does hope that there will be another Rolling Stones tour soon.
2: 2 years ago, Jagger criticized Louisiana Governor Jeff Landry's conservative policies, joking the governor was trying to take us back to the Stone Age. I'm Roger Stern, and this is Fox News.
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0: the gunman. He had attended a No Kings protest in California.
1: No Kings.
0: Yeah. What did security tell you about what
1: see,
0: may have been his motives?
1: The reason you have people like that is you have people doing No Kings. I'm not a king. What I am, if I was a king, I wouldn't be dealing with you.
2: Yes. President Trump, the kings, no kings, kings, no kings. The mad gunman at the White House Correspondents Association dinner. He's a no kings guy. He goes, hey, no kings rally. He wants to go to the no kings rally. Every day is an IQ test, and Cole Thomas Allen, 31 years old, living, well, he's not living at home with his mom anymore. Now he's living in a jail in a lockup and in a jumpsuit, and I think he's in protective custody because there are a lot of Democrats in jail. And I think we know at this point how dangerous they are. Criminales. Got to do a little Espanol, a little Spanish lilt on there. Criminales. The Democrats love criminals, as we know. We have audio for you today of a nice reporter lady. Nice reporter lady who went to a No Kings rally. And she asked the Democrats at the No Kings rally a series of questions, which turned out to be pretty funny unintentionally. Because when you're asking a liberal a question, chances are pretty good they don't know the answer. And this nice lady reporter, I've got her for you coming up. She is wonderful. Oh, what's her name? Christy Lee. Christy Lee. L-E-I-G-H. Christy Lee. Not L-E-E or L-I, as the Democrats prefer. You know, the Chinese Lee, General Lee, all that stuff. But remember, the chairman of the Joint Chiefs betraying his country and the president of the United States with General Lee, the Democrat chairman of the Joint Chiefs. But I digress. The No Kings rally that was attended by Christy Lee, news reporter, asking people questions, pretty funny stuff, I've got to say. Saw it this morning. Who sent it to me? I'm going to have to take a look at who sent it to me, but it's a great one. And you know what, Michael, I think I'd like to go to it right now. Get the ball rolling here, because we've got a lot. As always, we've got so much stuff that I should start getting to it. But this remarkable event, the Democrats, they're chanting around with signs and no kings, no kings. And, well, Trump is a king, and he behaves like a dictator. And God forbid you'd ask a question like, how many genders are there? That always trips him up, too. But if you ask, well, how is he a king? It's great. Now, here, let's go to the audio for the great American audience out there. The No Kings liberal rally in Texas, where they're carrying Telerico signs, Telefrico. They've got their Telefrico signs, and they're a bunch of white people who are marching, and they're liberals. You can almost smell them in the videotape. That's kind of like one of those Walmart references for the. But honestly, they don't bathe these people. The reporter Christy Lee, and she speaks to a number of liberals that are marching, and she asks them trick questions like, well, you say Trump is a king, or he acts like a king. Tell me how. Give me an example. And that's
3: not a king. Hey, hey. It's a democratic process, and we've gone that route with him. Now, if he's acted like a king.
2: Now, what? I'm sorry, what? Tardo, hey, step over here. We're going to do a brainwave check here. What is it? No, he's, and you hear the bitterness, the anger in his voice, because he's a white liberal. And he's unintelligent, ill-informed, and ignorant, and angry. They're all angry. Now, if you ask a nine-year-old, what do you think about global warming? They'll tell you the Earth is on fire and we're all going to die soon. And then if you say, how does that make you feel as a nine-year-old? That nine-year-old will say angry, because there's a mental illness out there, and the Democrats are spreading it the same way they're spreading monkeypox. Well, similar. The technique, the method may be a little bit different, but it's spreading like wildfire also. So that guy, as a white guy, he's a middle-aged guy. He's in his late 50s, I'd say. And he's just angry and bitter. And what's he saying? He's not making any sense. Christy Lee.

0: Christy Lee asks, hey, you know, just give me an example to talking from one person to the other. Give me an example of, you know, the kingly behavior, the royal and imperious behavior of President Donald Trump.
1: Can you give me a specific example?
2: Specific example? Well, there's a million of them all put together.
0: There are always a million of them.
2: There's no one example.
0: There is no one example.
1: Just one or two?
2: It's more than one or two.
1: No, can you give me one or two examples?
2: I'm not off the top of my head.
0: I'm not a biologist. You know, what is that? I'm not off the top of my head. Well, you're at the No Kings rally. You got a sign. You got a funny hat on. You're out here marching. You're angry. You're bitter. You should be able to give me an example. And you're screaming, Trump is a king. Trump is a king, which makes no sense. And of course, there the King of England is visiting the United States, Washington, D.C., and New York thus far. Virginia later on today, coming back from New York aboard the Royal Aircraft and all that good stuff. Shouldn't they be protesting against him? But they're protesting against Trump because it's not about kings and it's not about royalty. It's never about the things they say it's about. It's really about mental illness. That's the reality. But wait, she's not done because she's still talking to the people at the No Kings rally in Texas. And she's doing a very nice job. Christy Lee, a longtime television news reporter and anchor, and she's doing a great job out on the street.
2: I can, I guess. I'm just in a loss of thought here.
0: Yeah, on, clearly. Give me two examples.
2: There's a lot of things.
1: Okay. Yeah.
2: I can't really.
1: Okay, well, thank you.
0: All right. Well, thank you. Obviously, you're mentally impaired. You're suffering from intellectual dwarfism. Can you say dwarfism, or do you have to say little personism with the Democrats around? Amazing stuff. So, and then she went on to another severely mentally ill Democrat. Michael even put it on the cut sheet here. Different Smid. It says here on the cut sheet for our audio sound bites. Different Smid. And so he's a king. Well, tell me how President Trump is a king.
3: I know what Biden did. I don't agree with all of it, but this is way worse than what any other president
1: what makes it worse
3: in this country. You can't see that. I don't have anything more to say if you don't know.
0: Oh, okay. Well, so you can't explain why you're here, what you're talking about, what you're protesting, what your complaint is. You're suffering from mental and intellectual dwarfism. And, well, if you can't tell me, if I don't already know, then I'll just go on to this ridiculous man over here, presumably to your left.
1: What makes President Trump a king?
4: Himself.
0: Himself.
1: What specific policies or actions?
4: Oh, everything that he does. The man's a fascist.
1: Can you give me an example?
4: Oh, boy, of everything that he does.
0: Yeah, name one.
4: He just tries to put his name on everything.
0: Tries to put his name on everything. He put his name on the Kennedy Center. That was pretty funny. The Trump Kennedy. I guess that's fascism. And then they went and firebombed a synagogue because you know how Democrats are. They've been attacking and firebombing a lot of synagogues and Jews, wherever they find them, while they're calling everybody Nazis and fascists. I've been saying for many years, for how long now, Michael? These people have no sense of irony. And boy, do they have no sense of irony. Christy then moved on to a woman, and you notice that none of them have an answer. She's trying to get an answer. You're saying Trump is a king, and you're protesting against Trump the king. Tell me why he's a king. And not a single one can even begin a half a sentence of explanation. Democrat woman, you know, more than 51% of white liberal women are mentally ill.
1: What specific action or policy is the Trump administration acting like a king? He wants to be a dictator. He loves dictators. He wants to be a dictator. And didn't he just remove a dictator from Venezuela? He went in and stole them.
0: By the way, the chanting in the background is Democrats chanting that they learned at mentally ill school. They're chanting, what is it? Trump is a pedophile. Trump rapes children. This is what they say. Barack Obama rapes children, but only boys, only little boys. And so does Big Mike. Now, I mean, it's just why I don't really believe that Barack Obama rapes little boy children. You can't rule it out entirely. But this is just what the Democrats do. And they train their moronic masses, the pustule that is the Democrat voter base, to be crazy, to be mentally ill. Again, it's the old gurgle thing. And a lie told once remains a lie. A lie told a thousand times becomes the truth, at least stupid people. And Christie went back to here. Now there's a white liberal man there.
5: It's disappeared. There are people that are American citizens that immigrated to this country illegally, and they're gone.
1: Some people can you give me a specific example? Because I'm not aware of any American
5: citizens. You're not aware of that? It's being in the news.
1: Can you give me a specific example?
6: Donald Trump raped children!
1: Of an American citizen.
5: I know it's a setup. What you're
1: doing. You told me an American citizen has been deported.
5: Look it up, but
1: that's a big claim. I just want to know.
5: There are several of them.
0: There are several of them. American citizens. Democrat Party talking points. And then they shoot people and loot whatever is nearby and firebomb, you know, the Jewish governor's house and all this good stuff. So that's the No Kings March in Texas. And a journalist showed up, which doesn't happen very often because we don't have a lot of those. Christie Lee, it's K-R-I-S-T-I-L-E-I-G-H. I had to search it a couple of times before I got to the right place. But she's asking them what would seem to be obvious questions. And not a single one of them was capable of even beginning to answer. Hey, what are you doing here? I'm against Trump. He's a king. The king of England is here. Maybe you're confused. Is that what you're talking about? No, he's a fascist. And they just do the Democrat Party talking points. And, you know, I've got to say, the Democrat leader in the House of Representatives, Hakeem Jeffries, who should have an AK-47 slung over his shoulder and be wearing a red beret, at this point, what did he say earlier this week, Michael? Absolute war against everybody in all directions, all at once, all the time.
7: We are in an era of maximum warfare. Everywhere, all the time.
0: That's right. Maximum warfare everywhere, all the time. And the New York Times applauds. And they say, oh, the Democratic leader, the man who would be Speaker of the House. Maximum warfare everywhere, all the time. And they applaud that because, you know, they're part of this cabal. They're unwell.
1: Can you give me a specific example?
5: Not off the top of my head.
0: Yeah. And anything else off the top of your head? Because I don't think there's a lot coming off the top of your head. That's the Democrat Party. Isn't it amazing?
5: I know it's a setup.
0: It's a setup. I know it's a setup. He's paranoid. There's a conspiracy taking place. Because somebody asked him, what are you doing here? And it was so confusing to him. He sounds like an educated man, a college-educated man. I'm going to guess a postgraduate degree for him. And you ask him the most fundamental, the most basic of questions, and they're stumped. They're done. They can't do it. Aren't they amazing? Yes, sir. I've got a funny one coming up for you. Alexandria Ocasio-Cortez. You know her. She's one of the heroes of the Democrat Party, and she is not bright at all. Not bright. She's really got nothing to do with her. It's all about her caboose. That's the thing about AOC, and not much else. But she was asked a question or two in front of the Capitol yesterday by a reporter, and got answers. Just, you know, they just don't know. They have no idea what is going on in the world and in the country. And if you ask them, they prove it every time. They demonstrate every time that they have no clue. No earthly idea what's going on around them, but they regurgitate Democrat Party talking points, just like the mad gunman at the White House Correspondents' Dinner the other night, because he's just a typical Democrat at this point. He's barely even mentally ill compared to the rest of them. Cole Allen of Torrance, California. He was planning on being martyred, but he wasn't martyred. So the Democrats will martyr him down the line. They'll find a way. And hey, where's Louise?

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2: Lots more good Democrat stuff coming up. And we remain at 888-630-9625. With that, let's go and talk to the great American people. Let's go to Vincent, calling from Connecticut. Vincenzo, Vincente. Hey, you're on the Chris Plant Show.
3: How are you, Mr. Plant, with an E?
2: Couldn't be better. Couldn't be better. I have an extra vowel.
3: Extra. So a couple things I wanted to go over. I'm a young guy, and I want to tell you a lot of young, well, I don't know about a lot of young people, but I'm listening to you, and I hope there's a lot more blue-collar young people listening to the things you have to say, because you just, the way you put things is just, you know, it's just great, because you don't sugarcoat nothing, and I love it.
2: Well, why would I sugar? There's so much sugarcoating on, I don't want to join the crowd.
3: And a couple of other things. I won't give you any business about you working for CNN. We're going to let that slide. But I'm a blue-collar guy. I work with a chainsaw all day long. I'm standing on the side of the road in the rain. Mm-hmm. And, you know, if I'm going to go out there and complain about having just a problem, a king, or, you know, if I'm going to complain about taxes, I better know what I'm talking about. I'm talking to a guy who just deals with a chainsaw all day long, and I know what I'm doing, and I think every day is an IQ test. Like, come on, what's going on here? What's wrong with these people? Can we save these people?
2: You do listen. That's fun. Listen,
3: every day, sir. Every day.
2: Well, you're the best. I got to tell you, when I was in my early 20s, I was working as a landscaper in Santa Barbara, California, Montecito, California, and digging trenches. And putting in, built-in sprinkler systems and laying sod, doing all kinds of stuff like that, building walkways and things. And it was fun. We had fun because we were out all day. And with a couple of other guys, a few other guys, we had fun. We went and drank beer afterward. And it was a good job. Montecito, California. And it was a Chip Collister. I worked for a guy named Chip Collister doing landscaping. I like that job.

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1: Learning what killed Lindsey Graham. I'm Roger Stern, Fox News. The medical examiner's office in D.C. says its preliminary findings indicate that U.S. Senator Lindsey Graham died from an aorta rupture stemming from a hardening of the arteries. He was 71. His death shocked the nation, and President Trump, who called Graham a friend, Fox's Alex Hogan reporting from the White House.
2: Flags here at the White House have been lowered to half staff, and President Trump posted on Truth Social saying to honor the life of Senator Lindsey Graham, he is ordering that all American flags across the country be lowered to half staff until Saturday. President Trump also says he spoke to Senator Lindsey Graham just last night. The senator's office shared the news early this morning of his death, citing a brief and sudden illness. The Wall Street Journal reporting that emergency responders were dispatched to Graham's home last night and performed CPR on an individual suffering from cardiac arrest.
1: Fox's Chad Pergram in D.C. reports on what members of Congress are saying about Senator Graham's passing.
3: Several said it was Graham's wit which made him effective, even during epic political and policy battles. Republican South Carolina Representative Russell Fry noted that it was the tenacity of Graham which saved the confirmation of Supreme Court Justice Brett Kavanaugh in the fall of 2018. Christine Blasey Ford accused Kavanaugh of sexual assault.
4: One of the most authentically funny people that you'll meet. I mean, this is the man who resurrected the career of Kavanaugh and put him on the Supreme Court.
3: Now, Fry is one name mentioned as a possible Graham successor. GOP South Carolina Representative Joe Wilson says he will stay in the House.

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2: 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Tonight, mostly cloudy with a low around 73. Showers and thunderstorms are likely, bringing some rain to the area. Looking ahead to Monday, partly sunny with a high near 88. Scattered showers and thunderstorms are possible throughout the day. Currently, it's 87 and overcast. I'm Bill Banks with your weather flash.
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0: We got AOC. She is she's the brightest bulb in the Democrat chandelier. Oh, this is a fun story too, because the Democrats are all criminals. There is a Democrat member of the House of Representatives named Jamie Raskin. He's widely viewed as the lost Marx brother. He'd be the fifth Marx brother, or whichever, depending on how you count. Democrat Congressman Jamie Raskin, Robert Broadhurst reports, has been ordered to repay the federal government $304,000 that he took from the illegal alien student loan debt relief program. The Democrats set up a pile of cash to give money to illegal aliens that somehow have student debt. And now we all get to pay for it because the Democrats are all criminals. And Jamie Raskin is one of those criminals. And now he's being ordered to pay back $304,000. Listen to this, that he took from the illegal alien student loan debt relief program for his daughter's tuition at Stanford. So wait, he stole $304,000, stole it. Should be an FBI raid with rifles and hoods, pre-dawn. Shoot his dog, the usual, you know, but isn't that amazing? Quoting now, Mr. Raskin knew the program would be shot down, wrote 14th District Judge Joseph A. Barron. So he pushed his application through using his position. You know, he's a Democrat member of Congress from Maryland. Raskin's defense was that the program was perfectly legal when he took the money. That defense is summarily rejected, the judge said. The judge also noted that the Raskins were worth more than $14 million. A member of Congress, you know, makes whatever, $170,000 a year or something. So naturally, he's worth $14 million. He must be a very good investor like Nancy Pelosi, or maybe Pelosi was giving him stock tips in exchange for hot oil foot rub downs or something like that. So the judge noted that the Raskins are worth $14 million and shouldn't have qualified in the first place for the student loan, student debt relief. But he is an illegal alien lover, and he sees the money, the pool of money for illegal aliens that the Democrats stole from us, like the gang of armed criminals that they are. And he said, hey, I'm going to take $304,000 out of here. And we'll pay off our daughter's tuition at Stanford, a fairly exclusive institution. Yeah, worth more than $4 million. They shouldn't have qualified for the loan relief in the first place. The judge says there is grounds for a criminal case here if ever this court saw one. So bring the criminal case. Time to bring the criminal case against the criminal who is the Democrat congressman from Maryland. $304,000. And when you're a Democrat, you do that without batting an eye, and you're a member of Congress and on and on. Just amazing stuff. These people, can I just say these people? I think we have a Brooke Rollins audio soundbite, don't we? And this is our agriculture secretary, because agriculture oversees a lot of food stamps. Because, you know, agriculture, that's food. And then we have stamps for food. To feed the starving and fat criminals from every hellhole around the world. They line up to steal our money, too. And you know who's there to help them? Every filthy Democrat in Washington. But listen to this. Our Agriculture Secretary, Brooke Rollins, yesterday testifying on Capitol Hill. She's not. In this moment, she's not. She's doing an interview on the television news. But she points out, she says, in just one state, this is what the Democrats have done, 14,000, that's like an army division, 14,000 individuals receive SNAP, that's food stamps, you know, welfare. 14,000 over in one state alone, more than 14,000 individuals receiving food stamp benefits, SNAP. We're driving luxury vehicles Now listen to Secretary Brooke Rollins on this subject.
1: Previously, no data was shared. We had no idea where the taxpayer dollars were spent. Just one red state, the recent dump of data, we found SNAP recipients had more than 2,000 Tesla owners, 200 Alfa Romeo owners, more than 144 that were receiving food stamps were driving Porsches. Again, this is the data dumps we're getting because that we before we had no accountability on any of these programs. We now are requiring accountability. The blue states are suing us. They don't want to share the data. And can you imagine this was a red state where there is actually some taxpayer accountability? Imagine what's happening in the blue states if that's happening in the red states.
0: Only one state she's talking about, and she doesn't name the state, but she points out, and she was on the Fox Business Channel yesterday morning in the 7 a.m. hour, and she's doing a great job explaining it. One single state, and it gets worse because she mentioned a few of the cars, more than 2,000 Teslas being driven by people on food stamps. Do you drive a Tesla? More than 300. They've got 306 Land Rovers driven by people on food stamps. Those are nice, very, very expensive vehicles. 244 Alfa Romeos, nice Italian cars. 141 Porsches, nice German car. 59 Maseratis being driven by people on food stamps on SNAP. But wait, it gets better. 11 Lamborghinis. This is just in one state, and it's just cars. This is just the cars. Forget about the crack and the summer homes and the penthouse condos and everything, but it gets better. 11 Lamborghinis being driven by people on food stamps. Three Ferraris and, hang on, three Bentleys, the first cousin of the Rolls Royce. And these are people on food stamps that we're giving our money for SNAP benefits. And how many of them are illegal aliens? The correct answer, the Democrat answer, is as many as possible. As many as possible. Three Bentleys, three Ferraris, people on food stamps driving these automobiles. 14,000 individuals in one state receiving SNAP who are driving, and they found 14,000 luxury vehicles, more than 2,000 Teslas, 300 Land Rovers, 244 Alfa Romeos, 141 Porsches, 59 Maseratis, 11 Lamborghinis, 3 Ferraris, Magnum PI on food stamps over here, and 3 Bentleys because, what illegal alien deadbeat bum on food stamps shouldn't be driving a Bentley? I assume in the back seat with an illegal alien gang member in the front driving the Bentley as the chauffeur-driven Bentley. Just amazing, amazing stuff. The Democrats. The Democrats did all of this. The Democrats are responsible for all of this. Yes, sir. In fact, under the Trump administration, 4.3 million Americans have been moved off of these food stamps, off of SNAP, and still we've got people driving Bentleys and Ferraris that are on food stamps. And I believe that what she said was that this is a Republican state where they've started trying to hold people accountable. So let's go to California and Minnesota and New York and look at the Democrat states where they're happy that the illegal alien gang members are robbing us blind. And the Democrats cheer that on, and they incite more of it. They really do. Okay. That's a crazy story that I definitely wanted to get to. These people. I was wondering earlier today when the Democrat Party broke away into the Confederate States of America, did they redistrict the states? Did they redraw the House? Because, the Democrats, they wanted to count slaves as 3/5 of a person in order to increase the number of seats they had in the House of Representatives. That was the overwhelming reason for them to want to count slaves as 3/5 of a person, because Republicans were saying, well, you can't count your property as people for purposes of apportioning representation in the House of Representatives. And the Democrat Party said, the hell we can't. Come on, we got slaves. We got to benefit from them in every way. The Democrat Party, they're really some. All right, let's go back to the phones, Michael. Let's go to Warren, calling from Winterville, North Carolina. Warren, you're on the Chris Plant Show.
2: Hello, Chris. I called a couple of days ago with the numbers about the assassinations. And careful check, one out of 16 Democrat presidents have been shot and killed. And it is 3 out of 19 Republicans. And if you reduce that, 3 out of 19 comes about to 1 out of 6. And I was wondering, I'm sure you know what else you can do that you have a 1 out of 6 chance of being shot and killed.
0: Right. Being a crack dealer in Southeast Washington, D.C.?
2: Russian roulette.
0: Oh, that's true. Yeah, Russian roulette with a six shooter. You got a like a Smith and Wesson 38 revolver with a six round pistol, and yeah, you put one. So that's Russian roulette. That's pretty good.
2: Well, yeah, becoming a Republican president is like going around a Russian roulette, and you wonder if these people have a death wish who are running for president as a Republican. But like you say, if you want to be killed, all you have to do is go to a heavily Democrat populated area. And there you're walking down the street, about 1 out of 6, I think, chance of being shot and killed. On the other hand, though, they're only murdering minorities, or by and large, in these Democrat enclaves. So maybe that wouldn't work for them.
0: Well, the news media doesn't get upset about it, and the Democrat Party leadership doesn't get upset about it. And then they abort 40% of the black population before they take their first breath. And then if you survive the first culling by the Democrat Party, which is maybe the biggest culling, you know, then you honestly during the war in Iraq, even, you know, at the peak when we're doing Fallujah, you're safer. You would have been safer being a Marine in Fallujah than you would be being a black teenager in Chicago during the Iraq war. And that was statistically true. Now, Warren, you said that 3 out of 19 Republican presidents have been shot and killed. Shot and assassinated. Yeah. And a number and more, at least 3 more Republicans have been shot, Ronald Reagan and Donald Trump among them. Gerald Ford shot at twice, including by one member of the Manson family, Lynette Squeaky Fromm. And then Sarah Jane Moore, a Democrat suburban housewife who wanted to shoot and kill the president of the United States, Gerald Ford. Just amazing stuff. So, yeah, 3 Republicans out of 19 presidents, Republican presidents, shot and killed, assassinated. 3 more Republicans, presidents, shot and wounded. And then you said, I'm a little confused about the, you say, what, there have been 16 Democrat presidents. Is that correct?
2: Yes, 16 separate presidents. Again, I'm relying on the internet, and we know what happens with that. But they said there were 16 different people that were Democrats. Of course, you know, FDR served multiple terms and all that.
0: Right.
2: Real quickly, I want to get to Ilhan Omar. I'm wondering, the guy who attacked her with the salad dressing is being prosecuted. I'm wondering if we can find out if the guy, the federal employee who was attacked with the sub sandwich, did that have salad dressing on it? Because if it did, I think we can charge him because it's apparently chargeable if you attack someone with a condiment, but not with a sub sandwich.
0: Yeah, that's right. He got a free pass, the guy that that attacked with the Subway sandwich, violently attacked and assaulted. I think they just dropped charges, didn't they? I think that was a free pass.
2: Yeah, but if it had salad dressing on him, then we need to go back and charge him for the attack with the salad dressing.
0: Yeah, there are additional charges, aggressive charges for using salad dressing,
2: but
0: enhancements.
2: But people are all over Ilhan Omar about that whole World War XI thing, and because, of course, they're criticizing her for not knowing the Roman numerals or history. But I think we should be congratulating her for being able to read, because I didn't know she could do that. I mean, based on what I've heard her say, I was kind of surprised, and I'm kind of assuming that as a little girl in Somalia that she took the short camel to school.
0: Honestly, she did take the little one hump camel. She had to take the dromedary to school. The Bactrian camels were not for her. She had to take the short camel to school. That's pretty funny. I like that. Yeah, and you're right. Throwing the apple cider vinegar salad dressing. Apple cider vinegar. Yeah, Anthony Kazmierczak, I think is his name, and he was just fine. I gotta tell you, the Democrat Party, they are the Soviet Union, Warren. They really are.
2: One more thing real quickly about Ilhan. And I'm wondering if her brother carried her books to school.
0: You know, when they were dating as kids, you think that would be...
2: Yeah, maybe, you know, I mean, it sounds logical to me.
0: It would be the thoughtful thing. That's why she grew up liking him so much and then just had to marry him. That's your Democrat Party. Warren, good stuff. So that's right. About a 1-6 chance, and that's Russian roulette with a six shooter. That's pretty amazing stuff. Good stuff. I'm glad you called back, Warren. Warren and I were talking about this and presidential assassinations and the Democrat Party being a violent, criminal, murderous mob of assassins and suicide attackers and mentally ill people, the mainstream of the Democrat Party. That's right. If you're a Republican president, you've got a 1-6 chance of being assassinated. And that means, I think, Warren, that means that you'd have a 1-3 chance of being shot as a Republican president, since three more shot and wounded. And it's all the left. It's all the Democrat Party. Violent, criminally insane. The Socialist Workers Party of America. You know, the Democrat Party. That's... Hey, it worked in Germany for him. Why not here?
3: The last time the Alien Enemies Act was invoked, it was during World War XI.

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4: All right, let us, guy, I got to tell you, in Los Angeles, California, they have, they're in the midst of a record outbreak of the long since eradicated medieval disease, typhus, which is flea-borne. So there are a bunch of flea-bitten hoes out there in California, I think is the thing. A flea-borne outbreak of typhus, the medieval, deadly medieval disease, is spreading like wildfire because Democrats run the city of Los Angeles. And there are piles of homeless people laying on sidewalks, and they banned rat poisons. So now the rat population is 10 times what it was, and the fleas and the homeless people and the Democrats. Really, it's because of the Democrats. Let's go to the telephones. Let's go to Carlo calling from Arlington, Virginia. Carlo, you're on the Chris Plant Show.
5: Hi, Chris. Thanks for taking my call.
4: Yeah, man.
5: I heard you talking about the people on food stamps with these expensive cars.
4: Yeah.
5: My father used to do the grocery shopping, and he was a waiter at Martin's Tavern, and my mother was a waitress. He would see people paying with food stamps and getting in Cadillacs, and I saw it myself. And I had an argument with somebody on Facebook. They told me that absolutely does not happen. Of course it does.
4: Right. Yes, well, people are free to believe whatever they want to believe. But Democrats live in a world of suspended disbelief. They take whatever the party says. The lie told 1,000 times becomes the truth. Right, Carlo? Your father was a waiter at...
5: I told my friend that yesterday.
4: Your father was a waiter at Martin's Tavern.
5: That's correct.
4: The world-famous Martin's Tavern in Georgetown, Washington, D.C. Very cool. That's great. Well, right, and like a normal person, he's counting his money. He's going to the store, and he's careful about what he buys. And then the illegal alien with food stamps... What kind of did he drive away in? Cadillac?
5: Cadillacs. I saw it several times. And a guy on Facebook told me, absolutely, it does not happen. But, you know, Democrats have mental illness, as you say all the time.
4: Yeah, man. Yeah. Good stuff, Carlo. I gotta tell you, there's a lot of crazy out there. We've got to get the truth out there.

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1: Likely cause of death. I'm Carmen Roberts, Fox News. A just-released medical examiner's report reveals what killed Senator Lindsey Graham, one of President Trump's closest allies and a leading foreign policy hawk.
2: A preliminary report from the District of Columbia Medical Examiner shows Senator Graham died of what's called an aortic dissection. In other words, it's a tear in the inner wall of the main artery that carries blood from the heart. The condition is due to a clogging or hardening of the arteries. Senator Graham's office released the statement from the medical examiner, which also said a full death certificate will not be released until all testing is complete. The 71-year-old Graham died Saturday night at his home in Washington. He was in Congress for more than three decades, the last 23 as a U.S. senator. Grinnell Scott, Fox News.
1: We are also hearing from other reporters about what's happening on Capitol Hill following the death of Senator Lindsey Graham.
3: It's up to South Carolina Governor Henry McMaster to appoint an immediate successor. Now, it's unclear if McMaster could tap a caretaker senator, somebody who just serves until the end of the term, which would be January of next year. Graham had just won the GOP primary for a fifth term starting in January, and the party must hold a new primary now sometime in the next 4 to 5 weeks. And the winner then in November would serve the full Senate six-year term starting in January. They also have to figure out who would succeed him as the chairman of the Budget Committee and what that means for maybe trying to do budget reconciliation 3.0.
1: That's Fox's Chad Pergram reporting from Washington. And meantime, Senator Mitch McConnell of Kentucky ends weeks of speculations about his health, which could affect the balance of power in the Senate. He said today that he was hospitalized after a fall and then developed a mild case of pneumonia. And Kentucky Governor Andy Beshear wanted that. 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
1: U.S. launches more strikes on Iran today as the two countries fight over the control of the Strait of Hormuz. And State Department spokesman Tommy Pigott tells Fox News that Gulf allies agree with the U.S. that the strait must remain open and toll-free.
16: They've stood by us during this. The fact, the support that we've seen from them, the leadership and the courage and the resilience that they've shown.
1: And the U.S. resumed military strikes after Iran attacked another container ship in the strait, this time setting it on fire and causing the crew to abandon ship. Crude oil prices headed higher now. The U.S. crude is up about 4% at $74 a barrel. Emergency teams in Missouri are rushing into action after devastating flooding swept through several counties this past week. Fox Weather's Jane Minar has the latest.
17: We've had Missouri Task Force 1, 3, and 5, along with 40-plus other agencies across the state, many of which coming out of St. Louis to come and help with those swift water rescues. Since Friday, we've seen just an incredible all-hands-on-deck effort. On Friday alone, 350-plus rescues, 202 of those campers and staff out of Camp Tomsok that had to be evacuated from using Black Hawk helicopters to the command post by Friday night. Sadly, one person has died because of these floodings, a 23-year-old woman out of Crawford County swept away by the floodwaters early Friday morning.
1: And Missouri's Emergency Management Agency warns thunderstorms could bring more flooding. And cleanups underway in Philadelphia after powerful microburst ripped through the region yesterday. That storm brought winds up to 70 miles an hour, knocking down trees, power lines, and damaging buildings. Officials say, though, it was straight-line winds, not a tornado, that caused the destruction. I'm Carmen Roberts, and this is Fox News.
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0: today, President Trump fired Attorney General Pam Bondi. The hardest thing about getting fired by Trump is pretending to be sad when he tells you, you know?
1: They just hate everyone. Then the mob went out and firebombed a synagogue and looted a drugstore and attacked a police station because they're Democrats. Aren't they great? Not funny, but, you know, at least they're bitter and hateful. They're the left. They love illegal alien gang members, Chinese spies, Islamists who want to destroy Western civilization. The Democrats have their back, so they're not all bad, right? And a very good Friday to you, and welcome back. We are at 888-630-9625 on this good Friday. Coming into Easter weekend. Democrats, what do they do on Good Friday on Easter? They firebomb synagogues or self-immolate or they rob people. You know, they're Democrats. But I've got a lot for you on the economy, the unemployment numbers out. The President Trump unemployment number went down. The number of jobs went up. And the Democrats are angry about that, so they'll lash out with some sort of made up something or other. The headline here is Black SNL Star. That's kind of a stretch, Saturday Night Live star. That hasn't been true for decades, I think. No stars have emerged from Saturday Night Live in decades. Black SNL star is ripped apart, not literally, of course, for saying that marriage is legal slavery. Is legal slavery. The thing is, she loves slavery. She loves legal slavery because she's demented. And two illegal immigrants get 5 years for murder under Fairfax County, Virginia plea deal with the George Soros prosecutor there, who likes to put criminals back on the street. Just extraordinary stuff. And the New York Times very angry that ICE has arrested the head of Wisconsin's largest Islamic group. That might be Islamist group. He'd firebombed the homes of Jews in Israel and lied on his application for entry to the United States. And the New York Times thinks that he should be given the keys to your daughter's bedroom and some kind of a gasoline-filled fire hose with a sparky thing, one of those sparky things, you know. So we got that. Isn't it amazing? And in Newark, New Jersey, Newark school funding scandal grows as the state leaders ask for federal investigation into $287 million in COVID relief spending that they really can't account for because Democrats are all involved in organized crime or disorganized crime, but they just love crime. Also, Gen Z people at work, they like to sleep. They like to sleep. It was funny. I was at Newsmax last night and at the Big Lucite desk doing my television show with people who are much younger. And they started, first they were making fun of Bruce Springsteen, which was entirely appropriate. And then they're like, yeah, all these baby boomers are useless, going off on baby boomers. And then one of them looked at me and said, except you, of course, you know, you're okay. You're probably in the one third that is okay of the baby boomers. But they started out making fun of Springsteen and then made fun of me. And it was funny, actually. So we got that. But we've got a lot of Democrat news, and I want to start getting to some of it right now because these people, I'm just telling you, these people, yes, sir. Now, I mentioned, in fact, let's go to soundbite number 13. That is the New Jersey story that I just mentioned, and the Newark, New Jersey school funding. It turns out the Shore News Network from New Jersey local news, Newark school funding scandal grows as state leaders ask for federal investigation. That's Trump, I think, isn't it? And isn't that right? Into $287 million in COVID relief spending. And they're wondering, where did the money go? And the Democrats were buying houses at the beach, you know, in Manaloking and Bayhead and elsewhere, and putting money in their retirement accounts. Three New Jersey lawmakers are calling for a federal investigation into how Newark Public Schools spent nearly $287 million in COVID-19 relief funds, raising concerns about oversight, transparency, and that's not cross-dressing. See, that's not just transparency. And whether the aid reached students most in need. Of course not. The Democrats told this is what they're doing in Minnesota. What was discovered in Minnesota with the Somalis piling up money and filling duffel bags with cash of our tax dollars, going to the airport and flying out of the country, going to Somaliland and Somalia, going to Mogadishu with bags full of our cash that they all stole because I guess the Democrats are fine with Somalis stealing duffel bags full of our cash. In a March 31st letter to the U.S. Education Secretary Linda McMahon, New Jersey State Senator Parker Space and Assembly members Dawn Fantasia, that's the real name of the state rep, and Michael Ingenamort, I wonder if there is a relationship there. I suspect there probably is to our Corey Ingenamort, because there aren't that many Ingenamorts out there. It's an unusual Italian name. And Michael Ingenamort requested an immediate federal review and, if warranted, a referral for investigation into the use of COVID-19 relief funds by Newark Public Schools in New Jersey. The lawmakers added that public reporting raises serious concerns about misuse, misrepresentation, and a lack of oversight involving federal tax dollars intended to address student learning loss. They lost that. That's what New Jersey needs, is more student learning loss. I think the funding was intended to help students recover from pandemic-related disruptions, particularly those considered at risk. You know what that means? That means of color, like students of color, SOC, because white students are, white straight students are never in need. They're never particularly at risk or in need. However, the lawmakers said that the spending decisions were not clearly tied to measurable academic improvement. That is, $287 million because COVID, and that means less learning because COVID. And here's $287 million. And then it didn't get to the students that it had been intended for. And it is clearly not tied to measurable academic improvement, meaning it had no marked noticeable improvement in anything related to education, right? The letter outlines that lawmakers describe as a gap between funding and services delivered to students. A total of 15,803 students were recommended for tutoring, yet reportedly 1,938 actually received tutoring. So wait, 15,803 recommended for tutoring, 1,938 actually got tutoring. Just 12% of those identified as in need of support, the legislator said. They also cited a $1.4 million literacy consultant contract approved in September of 2023 using federal funds. Nearly a year later, the consultant acknowledged that, well, the work never began. But I bet a Democrat got the contract and then the work never happened. But here's your $1.4 million tax dollars. They're all criminals and they're very casual about it. The letter says that, you know, adding that there has been no clear public accounting of what happened to the funds. And that's okay because Democrats. Now, here is a New Jersey assemblywoman who is a Republican. And her name apparently is Dawn, like the light that rises in the morning, Fantasia. Like the Disney movie, you know, that's animated. Here's Republican New Jersey Assemblywoman Dawn Fantasia.
2: What we found in Newark was shocking, and it follows a pattern. It follows a pattern of adults behaving badly, mismanaging funds that are meant to student for students. And, you know, we were always of the belief that Newark, which was under government control for 25 years, was just doing this with state funds. But now they've really crossed the line into the federal territory. They were allocated $287 million, and what they have done with it is entirely unclear. But one thing we do know is it did not improve student learning. It did not improve outcomes. And the adults absolutely behaved badly with no judgment whatsoever.
1: But the Democrats in New Jersey got a hold of the hundreds of millions of dollars, and now you take a look at it, and what they found is declining student performance linked to prior work by the same consultant who's supposed to be providing tutoring, noting a dramatic drop in fourth grade reading proficiency from approximately 34.7% who are proficient in reading, and then they hired tutors for millions of dollars, and now they're down to 10.6%. So they cut it by more than two-thirds reading proficiency, give them millions of dollars, and they produce the opposite of the intended results. Hey, we're going to improve fourth graders' reading proficiency. Then it goes from 34% to 10% because Democrats are in charge, and then they killed all of the students. Wow. That is just amazing stuff. So they a measurable collapse, they called it. And the next story, so there's another $287 million. COVID was the biggest scam in the history of the country, and millions of Democrats got rich off of the billions of dollars spread around by, you know, Democrats mostly. Almost. Almost entirely. But $287 million, New Jersey, COVID, education. They cut reading proficiency by 60%, more than 60%, and that's all okay. All right, so that's what the Democrats do. And if you raise a question about it, they'll call you a racist, because and then they'll exterminate 40% of the black population in gas chambers. All right, let's go to that's amazing stuff there, I got to say. And I love Republican New Jersey Assemblywoman Dawn Fantasia. You know, if you met a woman at a bar or something, hi, I'm Dawn Fantasia, you'd walk away, you'd leave the bar. It can't be true. But there it is. All right, now let's go to the next crazy one, because the Democrats are really, really mental. They're mental cases. Here's the story. This is from the Daily Mail out of the United Kingdom. The headline is, in quotation marks, "Marriage is legal slavery," end quote. Black, she's black, and black SNL star, Saturday Night Live. Nobody's been a star since, like, Dan Aykroyd left Saturday Night Live. Black SNL star, he was white, is ripped apart for saying that marriage is legal slavery. Former Saturday Night Live star, loosely using the term, Leslie Jones, was slammed online after comparing marriage to legal slavery. The 58-year-old actress-comedian, I think she's neither, but okay, made the bombshell comparison during an interview with popular YouTuber, whose name is Fun Z-Way, goes by Z-Way, and the name is Z-I-W-E. But you have to pronounce it Z-Way, or you're a racist, right? Now, the mostly satirical discussion took a serious turn when Leslie Jones, she's a star, you know, seems kind of mannish, too, was asked whether she would ever consider becoming a trad wife. Trad wife, T-R-A-D-W-I-F-E. That means a traditional wife, and that means that you might raise your children and that you might be a stay-at-home mom. And the left are against that because you need to go out and crash your car into law enforcement agents in Minneapolis in defense of illegal alien gang members if you're not a trad wife, if you're a Democrat wife. She explicitly rejected the idea of becoming a trad wife, a traditional wife, leading her to give a strong opinion on the entire institution of marriage. Absolutely beeping not. So apparently, you know, and it's hard to say if she's a lesbian or LGBTQ or what, because not who I am. But listen to this, because here is the self-described former Saturday Night Live star. Just extraordinary. Leslie Jones, she was in a Lady Ghostbuster. You remember the Lady Ghostbusters movie? It was the biggest failure in the history of Hollywood, and she was one of the stars of that. I'm making quotation marks with my fingers because nobody was a star of the Lady Ghostbusters movie. And it was just, you know, they lost more money than about any movie ever made. But she was a cast member of Lady Ghostbusters, and she was on Saturday Night Live, and nobody remembers her. And she's on a show with Z-Way. And listen to this. Could you be a traditional wife?
3: I don't know. I don't think I could be a traditional wife.
4: Could you be a trad wife is what I'm asking.
5: Trad wife meaning like I'd be at home and take, no.
4: Like making Oreos from scratch.
5: I don't absolutely f***ing not.
4: Why not?
5: Because that's not who the f*** I am. And my daddy didn't raise me like that.
4: To be a trad wife.
5: To be anybody's wife. My dad used to literally say that to me. I didn't raise you to be somebody's wife.
4: Mm.
1: Wow. That's all right. She knew her father. That's pretty good. Told her, you can absolutely not be a trad, because that, you can't be absolutely. That's what her father told her.
3: Absolutely not. I can't be, because that trad wife. Oh,

0: people watching who might be wanting to get married, what would you say to them?
1: Don't
0: get married.
1: No.
0: Okay.
1: Oh, God. You are crazy.
0: How am I crazy?
1: You are crazy.
0: You're saying that marriage is a...
1: No, I don't believe in the marriage. No, I don't.
0: So you wouldn't get married. Marriage.
1: No, and I don't think it's beneficial for a woman at all.
2: You don't believe in the language either, obviously. But this is the Democrat Party today. You remember the nice lady at CPAC last week who recommended that, in the tradition of Charlie Kirk, that you get married early, have children early, it'll make you the happiest person in the world. And then the mental cases on The View attacked her for saying that. This is the other side of that coin. I have an update. It turns out Leslie Jones just self-immolated. Just self-immolated, and she inhaled the flames, and now she's dead. She has not self-immolated yet. I only made that part up.

0: 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I've been surfing here since I was a kid. Now, seeing my grandson out on the water, it means everything to me. Watching him and taking in the blue waves, the sea breeze, the blurry horizon.
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4: And I don't have enough time to go to the phones and do you proud. So I'll ask you to hang in there for a couple of minutes. We've got a lot to get to. Yeah, getting a lot of response to that crazy Saturday Night Live lady. What her father told her, don't become a wife, just become inmate number 2469124. This is the Democrat Party. They're raising generations of mentally ill, maladjusted misanthropes. That's right, maladjusted misanthropes. You know who they are. Yeah, we've got a lot of. Do the Democrats want to run a straight white guy for the presidency in 2028? They're a little nervous about that.
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6: A likely cause of death. I'm Carmen Roberts, Fox News. A just-released medical examiner's report reveals what killed Senator Lindsey Graham, one of President Trump's closest allies and a leading foreign policy hawk.
7: A preliminary report from the District of Columbia medical examiner shows Senator Graham died of what's called an aortic dissection. In other words, it's a tear in the inner wall of the main artery that carries blood from the heart. The condition is due to a clogging or hardening of the arteries. Senator Graham's office released the statement from the medical examiner, which also said a full death certificate will not be released until all testing is complete. The 71-year-old Graham died Saturday night at his home in Washington. He was in Congress for more than three decades, the last 23 as a U.S. senator. Grinnell Scott, Fox News.
6: We are also hearing from other reporters about what's happening on Capitol Hill following the death of Senator Lindsey Graham.
8: It's up to South Carolina Governor Henry McMaster to appoint an immediate successor. Now, it's unclear if McMaster could tap a caretaker senator, somebody who just serves until the end of the term, which would be January of next year. Graham had just won the GOP primary for a fifth term starting in January, and the party must hold a new primary now sometime in the next 4 to 5 weeks. And the winner then in November would serve the full Senate six-year term starting in January. They also have to figure out who would succeed him as the chairman of the Budget Committee and what that means for maybe trying to do budget reconciliation 3.0.
6: That's Fox's Chad Pergram reporting from Washington. And meantime, Senator Mitch McConnell of Kentucky ends weeks of speculations about his health, which could affect the balance of power in the Senate. He said today that he was hospitalized after a fall and then developed a mild case of pneumonia. And Kentucky Governor Andy Beshear wanted that. 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
21: Could you be a trad wife?
22: Absolutely not.
21: Why not?
22: Because that's not who the I am, and my daddy didn't raise me like that.
21: To be a trad wife?
22: To be anybody's wife. My dad used to literally say that to me. I didn't raise you to be somebody's wife.
21: Mm.
4: Ah, yes. So she grew up to be a gay man, which is kind of weird. But you know how the Democrats are. Mental. All right, we've got much more Democrat madness to get back to, of course. And they don't like people. People are not their thing. Let's go to the telephones. Let's go to Neil, calling from Brooklyn, New York. Neilio, you're on the Chris Plant Show.
23: Happy Easter, Chris.
4: Why, thank you, Neil. Thank you very kindly.
23: I'm glad they found one of your family members I was missing for 4 years.
4: Yeah, that was a great development, wasn't it? Now, you celebrate, I don't know, do you celebrate Passover?
23: Yes, I do.
4: All right, well, a very splendid Passover to you, and I hope you have a splendid family gatherings.
23: Yes, thank you very much.
4: You betcha.
23: I just want to do a hit and run here on this Leslie Jones thing. You know, notice how it's so convenient for the left to pick and choose the things they like from the hated patriarchy. Now, this woman here says her daddy told her that he didn't raise her to, you know, do anything traditional or anything that like the human species was designed to do for thousands, millions of years.
4: Right, right.
23: And so she could obey him. But everything else that might come from the patriarchy that might be beneficial for her, she's going to ignore that. Does this make sense?
4: Well, nothing that they say makes sense. Nothing that they do makes sense. And I always like to point out that the patriarchy gives them things like paved roads and engineering and buildings and electricity and clean running water and air travel and telephones and the internet and everything that they do all day, every day. Is courtesy of Well, guys that look like you and me, Neil.
23: I just am flabbergasted that the hypocrisy never comes back around to bite them. Like, why didn't this other woman say to her, oh, your daddy told you to live this lifestyle? What else do you take away from the patriarchy?
4: Right. So you're a slave to your father, to an older
23: exactly.
4: man. You know, he might even be like, God forbid, a baby boomer or something like that. And you're taking advice from your father. You're already a slave. You're already a slave to men. It's just a disgrace. It really is. They should, I don't know, maybe self-immolation is really the way out.
23: Well, she is a bit of a heifer, Chris, so maybe
4: she is.
23: Being chattel is kind of what she's all about.
4: And it's true, and a friend of mine texted me a little while ago and said she actually looks like maybe she survived self-immolation.
23: Oh, God.
4: It's a terrible thing. The Democrat Party, I don't know, how do you get along with these people? I'm glad I don't have any of these people in my family, and I really don't have any of these people in my family anywhere. And in my best girl's family, not a single one of these nutcases in my family. Not my brothers, not my brother's wives, not my brother's ex-wives. I don't think they're anywhere. Although my ex-wife might be, I mean, she might fall into this category. But I was very young, Neil. I was, you know, I was only 23 when I got married. It was my starter marriage.
23: Maybe we could use your family as the test case for how to re-educate the entire country.
4: Honestly, I got to say, not everyone, my brothers that are not really political at all, a couple of brothers, several brothers that aren't really political at all. And the truth, here's the funny thing, Neil, I'm not really a very political person. I'm not by nature. I just don't like being lied to. I like common sense. I like the truth. And that leaves me where I am now.
23: I like to think of myself as having an overdeveloped sense of justice. And and you're right. Like, I'm not very political either. But when it comes to seeing lines being drawn, either draw it or don't draw it. Shall we just have total anarchy and chaos?
4: Right. I mean, I'm for truth, justice, and the American way. And, I picked up on that at a very early age. And over time, I came to realize that the United States really does represent truth, justice, and the American way. And it's the best hope for humankind going forward. And the left is here to tear that down because they prefer authoritarianism, right?
23: The barbarians are knocking at the gate, and the Democrats are saying, let's get you a chair.
4: Yeah. Yeah, I mean,
23: you space.
4: Yeah. You know, the Democrats really are the barbarians, and they're inside the gate. They're inside the fence line, in the wire. And they're here to sabotage everything. The left, the real left. And that's turning out to be every Democrat pretty much because they teach hatred, Neil. You have to hate Donald Trump. You can't just not vote for him and vote for, you know, whoever, for Joe Biden and vote for Hillary Clinton. I mean, that just proves that Hillary proves you're corrupt and Joe Biden proves that you're stupid. And then, of course, we get, cackling Kamala, and they all voted for her. Normal people, anybody. And I understand Donald Trump can sometimes be Donald Trump. He usually makes me laugh when he makes them cry. And one of the reasons it makes me laugh is because I know they're going crazy when he says these things. And he's very unorthodox American president. And he makes them go crazy. And one of the things I really like about him is the way that he makes them go crazy. And all I care about is the truth. Just tell me what's true. If Republicans are doing something bad and stupid, the truth is the most important thing. And when Democrats are doing what Democrats do all the time, the truth is the most important thing. And we need to tell the truth about the Democrat Party and the history of the Democrat Party and the modern Democrat Party. Just the truth. That's all I ask. And I don't think that's political. I really don't. I think it's just the truth. That transcends politics, doesn't it?
23: I don't think anybody could say it better than that. But the problem is that the left has so successfully bifurcated the telecommunications wall that they exist inside their bubble so effectively. And that's why, of course, they cry even if like a little bit of truth about their hypocrisy gets in. But for the most part, they're so walled off.
4: Yep.
23: From a a bigger picture and a brighter future. So I just don't know how we get in there, because they've sewn up the elementary schools, the yeah. high schools, the colleges.
4: Yep.
23: You wouldn't believe what goes on in the elementary schools here in the city.
4: I bet I would, but I'd be horrified nevertheless. Well, yeah, and it's, Neil, I would imagine you didn't vote for Mamdani, but he is, he's a communist and a jihadi and the most anti-American mayor of New York that we've ever seen, probably the most un-American mayor of any major American city that we've ever seen. And boy, is he not on the side of civilization.
23: I mean, I almost have no words, just how bad this cretin is.
4: Yeah. Yeah.
23: I mean, there was about an 80-year-old man that was pushed onto the subway tracks and died a couple
4: right.
23: of days later last
4: right.
23: week.
4: Right.
23: And not a word from this POS about it.
4: Yeah. Yeah.
23: Not one word.
4: Is that like a person of color, similar to a person of color? I know. I could. But it's, yeah, he's a major POS, and he's a jihadi, and he's a racist, and he's a genocidal anti-Semite, and he's anti-American, and he's a communist, and he's anti-capitalist.
23: And you notice with all these Islamists, they use the camouflage of being so pro LGBTQ. The dude in London does the exact same thing.
4: Right.
23: Sadiq Khan.
4: Right.
23: He covers himself with LGBTQ bullcrap.
4: Right.
23: Just like this guy. And this is how they build their coalition, by pretending to be all lollipops and rainbows.
4: Yeah. Yeah, it is amazing. And we talked about this story yesterday or the day before yesterday about the mural that was being painted on the side of a building. The building is a gay bar in Providence, Rhode Island, right?
23: Yeah.
4: And they're still and now they're tearing down the mural of the Ukrainian refugee lady that was butchered by a savage while she was just trying to stay alive in America, and a Democrat released from jail again and again and again slashed her to little beats on public transportation, and the Ukrainian refugee. A mural honoring a slain Ukrainian refugee at a Rhode Island gay bar has been halted after revelations that it's part of a controversial national campaign reportedly backed by Elon Musk. Look at this, Neil. They hate. Now, Elon right. Musk was their hero for a minute, and then they turned on him like the rabid lunatics that they are. Elon Musk. Now, Elon Musk he's got a lot of money, so he pays for things. And they're, you know, this poor a refugee from the war in Ukraine, a young woman who was perfectly lovely, Irina Zarutska, and she was butchered by a savage, by a murderer, and it's on video. And is, you know, what amazes me, Neil, is the way they went crazy over George Floyd and burned the country down for months, billions in damage, thousands of police injured, dozens of people murdered in the name of George Floyd, a creepy, junky career criminal who is resisting arrest and because of all the drugs in his system died of cardiac failure. And they burned half the country down. And now you want to put up a woman was murdered, a terrible and tragic story. I'm like, well, we're not going to make anything national. There's no pound sign Irina Zarutska. We're not going to do that. And they're fine with murder as long as the right people are being murdered. And the right people, that means innocent people. And if guilty career criminal junkies die of cardiac failure while resisting arrest, then the Democrat Party rushes to their defense. If Luigi Mangione murders a CEO on the sidewalk in New York, the murderer becomes the hero of the story. The Democrat Party should be banned in the United States.
23: Yeah, because anything that allows them to perpetuate the discussion of the underlying systemic patriarchal racism, whether it's George Floyd or Luigi, anything that could implicate the patriarchy, the white patriarchy especially,
4: right.
23: is A-OK. And if you have someone like Zarutskaya, what does that implicate, other than the corrupt judges that keep the revolving door open?
4: Right.
23: For these mass murdering psychotics that belong in institutions,
4: right.
23: or worse.
4: Yeah, or worse. So, yeah,
23: so they,
4: that's right.
23: So they can't have that. They can't have this beautiful woman up on the side of a building because one person might wonder, gee, what's she doing up there? What's the backstory?
4: Well, Elon Musk paid, and Elon Musk is bad because Trump and Orange Man bad. But Elon Musk, again, was a hero. They worshipped at the altar of Elon Musk for ages. They all wanted their $100,000 Teslas. And now the morons put bumper stickers on the back of their Teslas saying, oh, I drive this, but I hate Elon Musk. Well, it's important to know that you hate everything around you. And the Democrat Party is the biggest hate cult, certainly in the country. I can't imagine that most countries around the world have hate cults like the
23: long
4: Democrats.
23: Shot.
4: Yeah. Yeah.
23: And what they'll do is they'll use this language like, this is not a productive discussion. Like that, I think that's what that idiot Smiley said in Providence, that that Irina Zaretskaya on the building, that foments a discussion that's not productive for our community. So they just have to keep weaving these tropes in there about the community and not productive and Donald Trump and Elon Musk.
4: Right. You know,
23: once they've already tarred and feathered and demonized certain personalities, they just have to use the names.
4: Yeah.
23: And then their automatons will respond in kind.
4: Well, Neil, I think I've figured out that when they talk about the patriarchy, which is this absurd attack on mainstream culture and civilization, that the word patriarchy for them, you know, they use a lot of words, but they don't know what they mean. The word patriarchy to them, I've finally settled on this. It means white men.
23: Oh, yeah.
4: Yeah. And that's basically it. What is
23: when convenient, it could mean black men, too, if, you know, when necessary.
4: When necessary. But then, you know, they're indicting the black men if they accuse them of being part of the patriarchy, because that means they're guilty of acting white.
23: Right.
4: You know,
23: right.
4: And that's a crime, acting white, you know, not shooting people.
23: They used to just call them Oreos. Yeah.
4: Not looting. And I used to just call them Oreos. That's right. And they are amazing. Yeah, but this the terrible people, the patriarchy that give everyone electricity and medicine and communications and, you know, keep the lights on at night. And the Democrats are primitives attacking the so-called patriarchy and vilifying, demonizing, you know, the people that invented everything and made everything work and still make everything work. The thing is, you know, Neil, guys like you and guys like me, we don't go around saying you're welcome. I mean, I do here because I'm making fun of it. But, you know, you're welcome. Oh, the patriarchy, and white people are bad and white men are bad and straight people are bad. And I'm like, you know, everything you use all day long, from the combustion engine and steel belted radials to your cell phone to satellite communications to elevators to electricity, everything you use all day long is provided by people that look like me and you, and you're welcome.
23: Well, you'd be surprised how many people have deluded themselves into thinking like that all these things were invented millennia ago.
4: Right.
23: You know, somewhere in Africa, in Atlantis, or under Islamic regimes,
4: Atlantis.
23: And then buried and then reclaimed by the white patriarchy.
4: Yeah, right. Yeah, and I had the liberal on my TV show a couple weeks ago yelling angrily, Columbus didn't discover America, right? I'm like, oh, okay. Who did?
23: I did want to talk to you about that Columbus thing like a couple of weeks ago.
4: Yeah? You saw that clip?
23: I wanted to mention the fact that, you know, the reason Columbus had to sail to the so-called West Indies was because he was looking for a way to avoid Islamic Turks, that the Ottomans that were blocking passage to India. That's another thing they don't teach anymore.
4: Yeah, they haven't made the movie called Blocking Passage to India, right?
23: No, right.
4: Passage to India they made. Blocking Passage to India they've not made. Yeah, they lie about everything. They lie, and they're angry with history. They're so angry with history that they lie about it all the time. And they are the party of slavery. Just by should be right every time the Democrat Party's mentioned. Neil, great stuff. Happy Passover. God save us all.
0: Just say thank you, please.

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18: Now, the Iranian, the Islamic Revolution, they're reporting that an American jet has been shot down, an American military jet. I got to specify military because they might just shoot down airliners all over the place, too. You know who they are, after all. And the Democrats, MSDNC and CNN, and they're very excited. Oh, good. Oh, now Trump. An American has been shot down. You know, we had report. We had three F-18s that were shot at and hit by our allies in Kuwait. And all three of those jets, I think they were all three F-18 fighter jets, they all went down and the pilots had to punch out and the planes crashed. And one of the pilots there was a lady pilot. We have lady pilots now. What? And then we heard that all three of those pilots were back at work. Back at work, dropping bombs on Iran because the conflict, and they're terrorists, and they always have been. And we should just leave them alone and see what happens. What's the worst that could happen? But this today, the Iranians are claiming that they've shot down. I believe they're claiming it's an F-18. And then the Democrats at MS and beyond, they're like, oh, good, Trump, what about that? And they're just entirely not on our side at all. They're on the side of Iran, the Islamic Revolution. They're celebrating, the Democrats are, and the media, an American an American aircraft allegedly being shot down. And they're hoping that the pilot will be captured. But in the meantime, there is a combat search and rescue effort underway. If, in fact, the plane was shot down, Democrats, they're on their side.

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1: Learning what killed Lindsey Graham, I'm Rochester and Fox News. The medical examiner's office in D.C. says preliminary findings indicate that Senator Lindsey Graham died from a ruptured aorta stemming from the hardening of the arteries. This was the EMS radio call from Graham's home.
2: EMS 61 says the age of 7 with cardiac arrest.
1: That audio from Broadcastify.com. Graham had just returned from Ukraine and spoke to President Trump, who described the call to CNN's State of the Union.
3: He was tired. He said, I'm tired because it's a long trip.
1: Graham was 71. His death shocked the nation. Here's Fox's Alex Hogan at the White House.
4: Flags here at the White House have been lowered to half-staff, and President Trump posted on Truth Social saying to honor the life of Senator Lindsey Graham, he is ordering that all American flags across the country be lowered to half-staff until Saturday. President Trump also says he spoke to Senator Lindsey Graham just last night. The senator's office shared the news early this morning of his death, citing a brief and sudden illness. The Wall Street Journal reporting that emergency responders were dispatched to Graham's home last night and performed CPR on an individual suffering from cardiac arrest.
1: Fox's Chad Pergram reports from Washington on what members of Congress are saying about Graham's death and what it could mean.
5: Republican South Carolina Representative Russell Fry noted that it was the tenacity of Graham which saved the confirmation of Supreme Court Justice Brett Kavanaugh. Christine Blasey Ford accused Kavanaugh of sexual assault.
6: This is the man who resurrected the career of Kavanaugh and put him on the Supreme Court.
5: Fry is one name mentioned as a possible Graham successor. South Carolina Representative Joe Wilson says he will stay in the House protecting the slim Republican majority.
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1: Senator Mitch McConnell says it was a fall that led to his hospitalization last month, ending weeks of speculation about his health. The 84-year-old Republican says he also developed a mild case of pneumonia and is now recovering at a rehabilitation center while continuing to work on Senate business. Authorities in Thailand investigating a deadly nightclub fire after flames swept through a packed pub in Bangkok just after midnight Monday. At least 27 people were killed with thick black smoke trapping patrons. Thailand's prime minister says a musician reported seeing smoke coming from an electrical circuit breaker near the stage before the power failed and an explosion was heard, the cause of the fire remaining under investigation. In an interview with the New York Times, Mick Jagger of the Rolling Stones rejects talking politics with his audience. Fox's Madison Scarpino with the story.
10: The iconic Rolling Stones lead singer is saying he is much more concerned about making people feel good at his concerts. In part of an interview with the New York Times, the podcast host was asking Mick Jagger about singer Bruce Springsteen, who has repeatedly slammed President Trump during his latest tour. The host says Springsteen clearly sees his job as engaging in a meaningful back and forth with fans, but he wants them to leave concerts feeling like it was worth it. Also telling the New York Times about the new Rolling Stones album, he talked about his life, fame, aging. And at 82 years old, Mick Jagger said he knows that any performance could be his last, but he wants to keep on doing it. And he does hope that there will be another Rolling Stones tour soon.
1: 2 years ago, Jagger criticized Louisiana Governor Jeff Landry's conservative policies, joking he was trying to take us back to the Stone Age. Landry fired back saying the only person who might remember the Stone Age is Mick Jagger. I'm Roger Stern, and you're listening to Fox News.
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23: And here we go, ladies and gentlemen. 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Welcome in. 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Greg in Dallas, Texas, how you doing? Here we are, brother. Never fails.
24: Always gets here so fast.
23: Always gets here so fast. You have a good weekend?
24: Yeah, it was actually a pretty good weekend. Hot. Very hot.
23: Yeah, it's hot, and it's hot. It is summertime. We had a lot of really good thunder here over the last few days, and we might get some again this evening. Yeah, guys, if you're watching me on your screen, you might see me glancing over to the left. That's not me weirding out. That's because I've got the race on in Atlanta on one of the studio monitors up there on the wall. So I'll be checking in on that from time to time, just because, you know,
24: because I can
23: go to the races, and because I can, and because I would have loved to have been there, but it was a night race. If it was during the day, I probably would have been there. Greg, tell everybody where they can watch us on all the great platforms that we're on and participate in the various chats, and we'll get started with Dr. John Lott and get this party started.
24: Yep, sure. Places to watch the show. We're going to be YouTube and Rumble. 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
23: Before we get going, I got to say this on behalf of Andy Hoosier. Conor McGregor is done.
24: Oh, yes.
23: That was the – okay, enough of that. Maybe we'll go there in the round table. That was the worst thing.
24: I mean, Conor, for that. So, Conor's put on some great fights, but that was not a good one for him.
23: No. Two fights in, what, 10 years, and that's what's happened. Anyway, I digress. Dr. John Lott, crimeresearch.org. John, welcome to the program today. How are you, my friend? Welcome back. Stateside, I might add. Welcome back.
25: Doing great. Great to talk to you again.
23: Yeah, always a pleasure to have you. We've got you for two segments. You know how fast it goes. Ladies and gentlemen, buckle in. Let's get started. And I'm going to go over to a realclearinvestigations.com piece from Dr. Lott. Mythbuster. U.S. much safer than many peer nations. John R. Lott wrote this at Real Clear Investigations on July 9th, and it's up for you if you want to see it. Conventional wisdom, John, as you write, holds that the United States is the most violent and dangerous nation in the developed world. This dark view is frequently invoked by conservatives to demand stronger penalties for crimes and by progressives to argue for stronger gun laws. At the same time, other nations point to crime as an Achilles heel of the American system. These include two peer nations with some of the most restrictive gun laws in the world. Ladies and gentlemen, that refers to Australia and Canada. John, I'll let you take it away. But before we get started, you were out of the country for a couple weeks. The social media has just erupted with fans from all over the world telling social media that America isn't what is being reported. So many people around the world said they were scared to come here, and they're finding that this is a fabulous place to be, John. It kind of fits, doesn't it? Start us off.
25: Yeah, no, you're exactly right. Look, I mean, the main problem is that the media and most people compare crime rates across countries by looking at reported crimes. It's the data that the FBI puts out, and it's what the media focuses on here in the United States. The problem is most crimes aren't reported to police. You may have about 43% of violent crimes in the United States reported to police and about 30% of property crimes. But the thing is, the rate that crimes are reported varies across countries. So, you know, in a country like Australia, for something like rape, you have like 19%, according to the government's report to police. I think it's lower than that. But take their 19%. Rapes in the United States is 45%. So if you could have it so that rapes and sexual assaults, the true rate, let's say, was identical for two countries. But if one country, 19% are reported, and the other country, 45%, it's going to make it look like the country where more crime is reported to police has a higher rate, even though they were both the same. In fact, though, if you look at Australia, their rape and sexual assault rate is about three times higher than the rate in the United States. Their assault rate's about two times higher. Their burglary rate is like 2.5 times higher. The overall violent crime rate for a country like Canada, when you're looking at total rather than just reported, is about three times higher than the rate in the United States. You know, these are data from the Australian or the Canadian government compared to the U.S. government data. But the media, unfortunately, doesn't look at total amounts. You know, and so in the United States, the way we know what percentage of crimes are reported to police is that we have something called the National Crime Victimization Survey. The Bureau of Justice Statistics has been doing this for over 50 years, about 53 years. And, you know, about 240,000 people are surveyed each year in order to get, you know, an estimate of total crime victims rather than just the rate that's reported to police.
23: John, Gavin Newsom put a tweet out. Well, let's say the millennials that run his X page, whatever you want to call it, X, Twitter, whatever it is, talking about how crime is down significantly in California, and that if, in fact, people make the actual comparisons, they will find that red states have a much higher crime rate. Now, I will point out, and you correct me if I'm wrong, that let's just take that on face value. There's two things that I would point out. Number one, California has basically legalized certain crimes. Okay, they're not prosecuting certain crimes at this point, which is obviously going to lower their numbers if they're not prosecuting them. And second of all, when you point to red states, and I'll use Georgia, the state that I'm in, as an example, you remove the crime in Atlanta, which is a blue city in a red state, and Georgia is basically a crime-free state. So we see this across the country. It's always the blue cities in red states. How does this square up?
25: Right. It's something I've written on a number of times. What you find is that it's kind of misleading to go and talk about crime rates in red states versus blue states, because crime is something that's dealt with locally. The number of police and the policing policies are determined by individual cities. Judges are in the vast majority of the country are elected locally. You know, you may have kind of the possible penalty ranges are determined by the state government. But though there are instances where local governments have ordinances on a number of things. But overwhelmingly, the rate that you arrest people, the rate that you convict them, the district attorneys are elected locally, and the judges who determine what the penalties will be, all those are done locally. And as you're indicating, when you look across the country, it's basically blue counties, Democratic counties and cities where you see the high crime rate and Republican counties and cities, you see very low crime rates. So, you know, and that's even after you try to take into account things like the different demographics that you have for those places. But look, my own guess is nationwide, we saw a big drop in violent crime in 2025. That's quite a change from the pattern that we saw during the Biden administration. During the Biden administration, while reported crime that the FBI puts out supposedly fell by 8%, total violent crime as measured by the Bureau of Justice Statistics increased by 59%. That's the largest percentage increase that we've ever seen over any four-year period of time, by far. But I think both reported and total violent crime will, when we get to September and the total violent crime data is released, we'll see that it fell. And it's not rocket science to me about why that's the case. If you want crime to fall, you have to make it risky for criminals to commit crime.
0: Right.
25: And we've had a sea change in that going on. Arrests by the FBI doubled in 2025 compared to 2024. You have U.S. attorneys around the country who are much more serious about prosecuting criminals. I mean, look at Washington, D.C.
0: Prime example.
25: During the Biden administration, the U.S. attorney there refused to bring criminal charges against 67% of the people who were arrested by police there. Under Trump, Judge Jean Pirro, it's only 4% of
23: charges. To me, what they didn't do then is a crime in and of itself. Ladies and gentlemen, when we come back, I'm going to give you some numbers that John put out for us that will blow your mind. How much higher is Canada's violent crime rate to the U.S.'s in 2019? We'll be right back with John. Don't go away. Armed American Radio listeners, you already know the name. 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

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Welcome back to the show. Indeed. Welcome back to the show, ladies and gentlemen. I am Mark Walters, filling your prescription for freedom today and every day. And today we are in the Carr Firearms Group studios, this CZ mic. It's a very powerful mic. And in the next hour, you're going to hear how powerful it is when I have a conversation with Quang Nguyen. And there will be some people who don't want to hear what we have to talk about, and I don't want you to miss it, because it will blow your mind. And we're going to do a lot of exposing and report on something that is now starting to get some legs. And that will be with Quang Nguyen, Arizona State Representative and House Judiciary Chair. You know him as the Shredder. So make sure to stick around for that second hour. The microphone will get very, very powerful. Those of you in the state of Arizona will want to pay very careful attention to what we're talking about in the next hour with your representative, Quang Nguyen. In addition to that, guys, make sure to visit all of our great partners. You can find them all at armedamericanradio.com or .org. We got you covered over there. That includes Cove Pure Water. Don't forget the National Rifle Association presents this show to you every day. Join us, please. It's $35 for 1 year. Now is not the time. Take your foot off the gas. We're winning, and we are winning in historic ways. We'll talk with John about that briefly.

0: 168% higher. All assaults, 164% higher. And you mentioned, John, that Australia shows a similar pattern. So, you know, this misconception, again, I point to what, you know, hundreds of thousands of people that are here for the World Cup are saying publicly that they're reporting it's not true. It's all fake news, ladies and gentlemen. John, there you go. Take it away, and then we'll move to another couple quick topics with you.
1: No, I mean, and what crime we do have in the United States is very concentrated in tiny areas within the country. You know, it's good that people from other countries were able to see how safe the United States is. I mean, they'd go to states like Florida or Texas, many other states where people, you know, you have millions of people carrying permanent concealed handguns. You know, God only knows they were conditioned to think that people would be pulling out guns and just shooting each other all over the place. But they learned very quickly, as you say, that that wasn't the case.
0: And I got to hand it to Bill Maher for putting that one report out when he gave that montage of all those clips. It was really wonderful to see him do that and defend the United States. I thought it was fantastic. So kudos to Bill Maher for doing that. Let's move over to another piece that you have out right now. And this is at thefederalist.com. This came out on the 9th as well. Trump's immigration enforcement really is slashing violent crime. Now, Donald Trump is on record telling California, telling other cities, Chicago in particular, John, let us come in and stop your crime problem. He has proven that it works. He's proven it in D.C., famously in Memphis as well, and others that we're not familiar with that isn't being talked about. But they won't do it. And what does Johnson do in Chicago, John? He spends $100 million of money Chicago doesn't have so that he can create a gun violence prevention group with the goal of reducing gun deaths in Chicago in 5 years. I mean, come on, man. This is so laughable now, John. It's a joke. The fix is available. They just won't take it. Take it away.
1: All right. Well, I mean, nationwide, I mean, there are two different things. One is just the general federalization of law enforcement generally that we saw in D.C. and in Memphis. Obviously, that increased arrest rates and across the board for criminals, both, you know, American citizens who are criminals and illegal aliens who are criminals. ICE, though, is involved across the country, even in places like California and Chicago, even if they have difficulties because of local sanctuary city type policies. But they're still arresting people and deporting them. We have about 70% of the people, illegal aliens who have been deported under the Trump administration, were individuals who had criminal records in the United States. There's a lot of games that people play with claiming that it's a lower percentage. You know, as far as I knew, whether somebody had a criminal record include not only convictions but arrests, and also they limit it to only a few types of crimes. But if so they don't want to include kidnapping, they don't want to include people being drug dealers or whatever, as having as part of their what they call a criminal record. But, you know, it's not just those individuals. It's also the illegals that you haven't even caught yet because they don't want to get deported. And how do they keep from being deported? Because they know if they get arrested and get taken down to the local county courthouse and arraigned, there's a good chance that an ICE agent could be there to pick them up and deport them. And so the way they keep from getting deported is to keep off of police radar. And the way they keep off of police radar is they don't commit crimes right now.
0: Right. And yeah, so, that's something that we'll never know We'll never know that number. But it's built in, I think, baked in with the overall numbers. I think we just have to assume that, right?
1: Yeah, exactly. And this last year, we had the lowest murder rate ever recorded. They've been recording murders in the United States since 1900. And over that 125 years period of time, 126 years, we had a rate last year of less than 4 per 100,000. The lowest previous rate that we had had over those 125 years was 4.5 per 100,000. And in 2024, it was 5 per 100,000. So, you know, these are amazingly low numbers.

0: compared to anything historical in the United States. And, you know, I hope the media is willing to give Trump some credit because, you know, the fact that it's the lowest ever by a substantial margin, you know, hopefully they'll go and ask, well, why is that the case? And, and it's multiple things. It's the fact that law enforcement's doing its job. It's the fact that you're deporting these illegal aliens. It's not a coincidence in my mind that we had this record percentage increase in violent crime during the Biden administration when we had this record inflow of illegal aliens. And then when we're stopping illegals coming in and deporting them by the millions, we're seeing a big drop in violent crime under the Trump administration. It's not a coincidence. And at the same time, as we've talked about before with the survey data that we have, we've seen continued big increases in the percentage of Americans who are carrying concealed. Mm-hmm. And that also helps.
1: It all ties together. John, we're coming to the end of the two segments with you. I appreciate everything that you do. Ladies and gentlemen, it's crimeresearch.org, crimeresearch.org. You can do like I do and go over there and donate. You can donate $5, $50, $10, whatever you have. These numbers that John puts out, they're all available for you on the site. John, welcome back stateside. Welcome back home. Glad you're safe travel. Glad you had safe travels. And we'll be talking with you next week. No question about it. That's John Lott, crimeresearch.org, crimeresearch.org. AWR Hawkins, Breitbart News, coming up right after the break. Fan favorite for a reason. You don't want to miss him. We'll be right back with A-Doug.
2: Learning what killed Lindsey Graham, I'm Roger Stern, Fox News. The medical examiner's office in D.C. says preliminary findings indicate that Senator Lindsey Graham died from a ruptured aorta stemming from the hardening of the arteries. This was the EMS radio call from Graham's home.
3: EMS 61 says the age of 7 with cardiac arrest.
2: That audio from Broadcastify.com. Graham had just returned from Ukraine and spoke to President Trump, who described the call to CNN's State of the Union.
4: He was tired. He said, I'm tired because it's a long trip.
2: Graham was 71. His death shocked the nation. Here's Fox's Alex Hogan at the White House.
5: Flags here at the White House have been lowered to half-staff, and President Trump posted on Truth Social saying to honor the life of Senator Lindsey Graham, he is ordering that all American flags across the country be lowered to half-staff until Saturday. President Trump also says he spoke to Senator Lindsey Graham just last night. The senator's office shared the news early this morning of his death, citing a brief and sudden illness. The Wall Street Journal reporting that emergency responders were dispatched to Graham's home last night and performed CPR on an individual suffering from cardiac arrest.
2: Fox's Chad Pergram reports from Washington on what members of Congress are saying about Graham's death and what it could mean.
6: Republican South Carolina Representative Russell Fry noted that it was the tenacity of Graham which saved the confirmation of Supreme Court Justice Brett Kavanaugh. Christine Blasey Ford accused Kavanaugh of sexual assault.
7: This is the man who resurrected the career of Kavanaugh and put him on the Supreme Court.
6: Fry is one name mentioned as a possible Graham successor. South Carolina Representative Joe Wilson says he will stay in the House protecting the slim Republican majority.
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1: 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And, of course, one of our new ones is Silent, SLNT.com, SLNT.com. Have you checked them out yet? Greg, have you gone over there and looked at Silent, SLNT?
15: Not Silent specifically, but I have been in the
1: market.
15: You're
1: familiar with the products.
15: Yes, yes, absolutely.
1: I mean, these guys are top-notch. This is the real deal, ladies and gentlemen. If you value your privacy like I do, and I've been using their products for a number of years, I said two. I think it's been longer than that because I missed a SHOT Show in there, and I had been using it for at least two. So it's been at least 3 years that I've been using Silent products. And what that is it's a Faraday bag that you put your phone in it, your phone disappears, ladies and gentlemen. And I, like I said before, I'm not the IT guy, but the geofencing thing is what gets me. I hate that when they've got me. And they set up this perimeter, and if you've got a cell phone anywhere in there, even if you're not a part of what's going on, your phone's in there, ladies and gentlemen. And what they do is, well, they got you. And I don't like that. I don't like that with my computer. I don't like that with my phone. And they got you. Not with this stuff, not with Silent, SLNT. CIA can't find you, folks. It's that simple. And these things flat out work. I know because I've left my phone in it by accident before when my wife was trying to get a hold of me and she was looking at, you know, we got that 360 app, you know, you can see where everybody's at nowadays and all that. Boy, how did we ever live without that stuff? Mom didn't know where we were and we're all still here. Of course, I was raised on garden hose water and no helmets. You know what
15: Same.
1: I mean? Exactly. And boy, I wish we could get back to that. Life was so much better. But nonetheless, those things, no, you can't be found, folks. It's that simple. You disappear. 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You can start filtering all the crap literally out of your water at home, and you can make your blackout coffee with it as well. So do we have AWR on the phone?
15: We do not.
1: No? We do not have AWR on the phone yet? Okay, well, we'll wait for him to call in. And just in case AWR doesn't call in, I've got a couple stories of his I want to cover anyway. And do we need him here? Yeah, we want him here, but we don't have to have him here to cover these stories. Guy, Greg, you might not know this. Ladies and gentlemen, according to the National Shooting Sports Foundation, get this, relative to some suppressor numbers, 845,000 suppressor applications were submitted January through May 2026.
15: Wow.
1: Are you shocked by that? That's a huge number.
15: I had no idea of what kind of a demand there would be, but I knew there would be some. But wow.
1: Yeah, it's the right now what we refer to as the Trump slump, right? And this, I hate that, but it was predictable as the day is long. Trump wins the election, firearm sales will depress. Kamala Harris wins the election, firearm sales are going to go through the roof. And that's good for business, there's no question, but it's very bad for our liberties and our freedom. I'd much rather suffer through a Trump slump. And I believe, for the most part, while I've heard joking out there from a number of folks, we need another Democrat in office. Nobody really wants another Democrat in office because the long-term effect is so detrimental to our freedoms and our liberties. But we knew this was going to happen with suppressors. And now to see the numbers really is just huge. And with the ATF turnaround on suppressors right now and NFA items, they're surging right now. And it all is a part of, as you know, Trump's one big, beautiful bill, which removed the $200 tax on NFA items. It's not unusual that we're seeing this. I was curious to see how big the numbers were going to be. And honestly, I think part of me would have guessed over a million, but I just think it's fantastic. And I know the left goes crazy because they've demonized through movies and all this fake news suppressors. And if you've ever fired a suppressed weapon, it's really hard to go back. Now, Greg, ask me if I have any suppressed weapons.
15: Mark, do you happen to have any suppressed weapons over there?
1: I do not. I do not. And there's been a method to my madness for a long time. Because during unfriendly administrations, I've been very hard on the ATF. And frankly, it just wasn't something I wanted to get involved with. But that will be changing in the very, very, very near future. On June 26, Breitbart News noted the Senate parliamentarian said the NFA language did not comport with the Byrd Rule. Do you remember this?
15: Oh, yeah.
1: As a result, the big, beautiful bill passed with the removal of the federal tax stamp requirement for suppressors from 200 to zero. But the cumbersome NFA regulations still stayed in place. But what happened was when that occurred, the removal of the tax immediately meant suppressors cost $200 less than they once did. $200 less, instantaneously, the price dropped. And as a result of that, sales are booming. According to the American Suppressor Association, in 2011, only 22 states allowed hunters to use suppressors. Today it's 41. You're welcome. P.S. American Suppressor Association won't stop until it's 50. And that's exactly what has to happen, because the misconception out there relative to quote unquote silencers, and I hate that term and I catch myself using it all the time. It's just part of the vernacular. It's part of the lexicon out there. Suppressors do not silence firearms, ladies and gentlemen. They simply muffle the ear splitting sound of a gunshot report. That's it, which protects the hearing of hunters and the ambiance of nature as well. But the left will never give you that. And the vast majority of hunters that I know who hunt with suppressed weapons will never go back to hunting without a suppressed weapon. And to me, that's a beautiful thing. Pretty much that simple. Now, let's go to California. I hate to do it, but I got to because it's what we do here. Greg, we talked about this a couple days ago on Armed American Radio's Daily Defense. We've had a couple run-ins before with this judge, I am pretty sure. And I didn't do enough research over the weekend, just ran out of time. But a federal judge out in California denied the DOJ's injunction request against the California Glock ban. And her name is U.S. District Judge Monica Ramirez Almadani.
15: Mm-hmm.
1: She denied that request for a temporary restraining order. And the language that she used was so absolutely convoluted, it is hard to wrap your head around, except it's not hard to wrap your head around. Does that make sense?
15: Yes, it does. It almost sounds like she probably came up off sniffing the glue to write that judgment.
1: Well, what she said was that California's ban is a ban against FFLs from selling Glocks, not from you owning or possessing them. Excuse me? It's called a Glock ban, Her Honor. It's a ban. Slice and dice it any way you want to. I don't yet know, and I haven't heard anything from DOJ relative to what they're going to do on this yet. But here's the really good part about this. Because the Democrats are so stupid in their anti-gun ways, and we're going to talk about Tallarico here in just a moment, too. I've got to go here with this guy because he's pulling the old Second Amendment history thing that he knows nothing about. We'll eat his lunch in about 2 seconds. It's easy to checkmate these morons. But when they started calling Glocks, and they do this by design, they create the narrative. You know, we've talked about the Democrats hijacking the language for so many years, right? They take the words, they create things. Assault weapons is a perfect example. Machine gun convertible pistols, that's new. What did Virginia do? Assault firearms. And what did they do with Glocks? A Glock pistol is an assault weapon because it's machine gun convertible. Yeah, well, too bad for them. It's not going to age real well because the United States Supreme Court just took two Second Amendment Foundation hardware ban cases. That means guns and accessory cases. And going to set the Democrats aright here coming up next year in cases we fully expect and anticipate to win. Hands down. Armed American Radio's MonsterCast from the Carr Firearms Group Studios continues right after the break. Don't go away. Hi, guys, it's Mark. Look, I think you'll agree with me that as gun owners, we need to have each other's backs. That's regardless of what state we call home. Here at AAR, we discuss it every day, and we're heard in every state. Right now, Virginians desperately need our help. That means me, and that means you. You've heard the old saying, there's power in numbers, and helping in Virginia is as simple as joining Virginia Citizens Defense League. I'm a member, and I don't live in Virginia. You don't have to live there to join and stand up for your rights, because it is your rights. What you're seeing in Virginia is what the Democrats will do to you if they take all three levers of power in Washington, D.C. in the future, and it is possible. 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
17: 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Welcome back to the show.
1: Yeah, welcome back to the show, ladies and gentlemen. The Carr Firearms Group studios are lit up for you. The next hour is going to be a good one. Quang Nguyen is going to be here. And what we talk about will shock you. It will literally shock you. It did me to a point where I had to go back and research to make sure I was actually reading what I was reading. And when I bring it to you, and we're going to go to an AZ Central piece, because it is the story is beginning to blow up, particularly in Arizona. And those of you who have listened to the program for any length of time know that we refer to Quang Nguyen as the Shredder. This guy has done more for gun rights as the chairman of the House Judiciary in Arizona than anybody I can think of in recent memory. And he is the Shredder for a reason. He has killed over 90 anti-gun bills with a Democrat governor who would have signed them if they had somehow gotten through. And that's why we push AZCDL. It's why we want you to join AZCDL. Because there's only a couple votes out there that need to flip in Arizona for that state to go blue on the map, and we cannot let that happen. And Quang, you're not going to want to miss this segment, the hour coming up with Quang. We'll cover a lot of ground with Quang, but this one story in particular will make you irate. It certainly did myself. And I do have a funny for you, by the way. I want to give Susie a shout-out from the chat who just notified. If you're watching on YouTube, YouTube puts ads up, I guess, during our breaks. And she said YouTube just put up a Sandy Hook Promise ad during our break.
15: Yeesh.
1: The gun control group.
15: So,
1: guys, you know, I would normally say click on the ads, right? Okay. Yeah, you don't have to click on that ad.
15: All Skip.
1: Right? It's just something that we can't control. Don't think that's coming from us by any stretch. And Susie, I appreciate you letting me know that.
15: They do that on purpose, by the way.
1: Well, I would guess that they probably do, you know, but many times a lot of those algorithms get tricked by a lot of the way that these organizations couch themselves. They like to say they're not anti-gun, that type of deal. And of course, this is a firearm related program. But nonetheless, I thought I got that. I thought, you know, my sense of humor kicks in on that because there's nothing I can do about that. But anyway, I do appreciate that. Thank you for bringing that up. All right, guys, that almost made me forget where I was going to want to go here because I was not planning on hearing that one, Greg, at all. I mean, that shocked me. Let's go to James Tallarico.
15: All right.
1: Talk about a gun grabber. Jonathan Turley at Fox News has a great piece up. James Tallarico's defense of gun control leaves out a key word. The phrase seemingly referred to combat-ready militias, not modern regulatory power. Now, Turley says seem to. So I could take some issue with just the headlines here at all, but I'll quote a little bit from this Fox piece from Jonathan Turley. A virtual cottage industry has emerged among people finding James Tallarico clips espousing everything from declaring his campaign meat-free to there being six genders to God being non-binary. I mean, you know, you can't make this stuff up, man. Mm-hmm. You just it's ridiculous what these people concoct. But he had a meet and greet at one point, and I guess what he said was the reason he declared his disdain or his position on gun control is he goes back to this now debunked for years and years that the Second Amendment expressly embraces gun control by referring to the right to bear arms as well regulated. I guess James Tallarico hasn't been paying attention and probably needs to go back to school. Guys, the founding fathers were not talking about government regulation. Now, we can have some fun with this by putting it this way. Did they regulate their own guns out of existence? No. That's not what they were referring to. 18th century Oxford English. Greg, what does a well-regulated clock mean? It means a clock in fine, perfect working order. A well-regulated militia means you and me, if called, working in unison with our own arms to defend ourselves from a tyrannical government. And you have to ask the question, in today's day and age, why a guy like James Tallarico, who is he talking to?
15: Beto O'Rourke. That's who he's talking
1: about. Well, I mean, he echoed Beto O'Rourke. He echoed Joe Biden with a couple of his boneheaded statements. And there was some requests for me to bring back the Bonehead of the Week Award. We used to give out the Bonehead of the Week Award on the program many years ago. I'm giving some thought to that because it was kind of fun to do. And there is no shortage of boneheads out there. Mm-mm. We could have some fun with that. So look for that to possibly happen, particularly on The Daily Show. We'll give out, maybe this show too, we'll give out the Bonehead of the Week award coming up. It was always fun to do. But it is mind-boggling. He says a lot of politicians like to talk about the Second Amendment. Very few have actually read the Second Amendment. Because if they did, they would know that the words well-regulated are right there in the text of the Second Amendment itself. Does he believe what he's saying? Even Turley gets it. The term well-regulated, ladies and gentlemen, was not and never was intended to be a reference to regulation in the quote-unquote, as he calls it, contemporary sense or contemporary context. It was used to mean orderly and well-maintained. Because back then, as Turley points out, as we've covered ad nauseum on this program for nearly 20 years, militias were considered the backbone of the American military, particularly by those who feared a standing army, which was our founders, ladies and gentlemen. Some militias were less capable than others during the Revolutionary War. Well-regulated militia meant state militias that were combat ready. So where does the individual right come in? Because to possessing the guns were yours. And that was what was central to maintaining such a militia. And I like to go back to the movie The Patriot. Remember The Patriot with Mel Gibson?
15: Love it. Yep.
1: Great movie.
15: Mm-hmm.
1: And a lot of historically accurate stuff in there. And there's the scene where Heath Ledger, who plays his son, comes into the church in South Carolina.
15: Mm-hmm.
1: Seeking men to grab their arms to join them. This is what we're referring to, ladies and gentlemen. That's what the founders had just done. Who in their right mind would think that they were talking about regulating their own guns in an amendment that they just had written because they had just fought? Who in their right mind even believes that nonsense?
15: The people that listen to Tallarico.
1: Yeah, the same people that vote for a Jasmine Crockett, mm-hmm. I guess. The same people that vote for a Cory Booker.
15: Mm-hmm.
1: The same people that vote for an Al Green. The same people that vote for a Raphael Warnock, John Ossoff, for a Cory Bush. I mean, we could go on down the list, meaning a Democrat.
15: Mm-hmm.
1: And that's gaslighting, ladies and gentlemen, to the nth degree for him to do this. Now, what he's doing is he's playing to that lowest common denominator of his base, which means stupid. And this takes me back to one of my favorite sayings over the years that I've uttered for 18 years. Ignorance, when left unattended, breeds stupidity. Ignorance is a choice, ladies and gentlemen. If you're not smart enough in today's day and age to pick up that stupid device you have in your hand and actually dig into it yourself, well, you deserve to be called stupid because you are self-regulated as stupid for not doing your own homework. The truth is out there for you, ladies and gentlemen. You don't need me to show you that. You have me to point this out, but it's not necessary. Here's what it requires: a certain level of honesty that the left simply does not possess. Because if they were honest, and if Tallarico were honest, and any of the rest of them that I named, and any of the rest of them that have a D next to their name that are out there gaslighting you all day long, think Murphy in Connecticut, that loudmouth lying all day long on his Twitter feed. If it weren't for a stupid number of their base, they would never get away with this. And they continue to put it out there in an effort because they know exactly that they can get away with it. It's that sad. Greg, do we have music coming up here? We do. Okay, coming up the next hour, Quang Nguyen. Ladies and gentlemen, trust me when I tell you this, you do not want to miss what's coming up. Armed American Radio's MonsterCast continues right after the break.
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4: A major loss in Washington. Roxanne Evans, Fox News. New details are emerging about what is believed to have caused the sudden death of South Carolina Senator Lindsey Graham. Here's Fox's Roger Stern.
5: Graham was 71, not necessarily old by today's standards, and EMS audio captures a crew responding to a cardiac arrest at Graham's Washington home.
6: EMS 61 says 8-7-7 with cardiac arrest.
5: That audio from Broadcastify.com. The D.C. medical examiner says preliminary results point to a ruptured aorta brought on by hardening of the arteries. Graham had just returned from Ukraine and spoke by phone with President Trump, who described the call to CNN's State of the Union.
7: He was tired. He said, "I'm tired," because it's a long trip.
5: Cardiac problems run in Graham's family. A heart attack killed his father at the age of 69. 2 years younger than Graham was when he died. Roger Stern, Fox News.
4: Fox's Chad Pergram explains how South Carolina will replace the longtime senator.
8: It's up to South Carolina Governor Henry McMaster to appoint an immediate successor. Now, it's unclear if McMaster could tap a caretaker senator, somebody who just serves until the end of the term, which would be January of next year. Graham had just won the GOP primary for a fifth term starting in January, and the party must hold a new primary now sometime in the next 4 to 5 weeks. And the winner then in November would serve the full Senate six-year term starting in January. They also have to figure out who would succeed him as the chairman of the Budget Committee and what that means for maybe trying to do budget reconciliation 3.0.
4: Meantime, Senator Mitch McConnell ending weeks of questions about his health. He said today he was hospitalized after a fall and then developed a mild case of pneumonia. Kentucky Governor Andy Beshear been pressing for more information. 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
4: Well, President Trump says the United States will continue talks with Iran after both sides resumed military action last week. This comes after an Iranian media report said that Tehran will not enter negotiations until the U.S. backs off its current positions. Republican Texas Congressman Pat Fallon says it's the Iranian Revolutionary Guard Corps that keeps getting in the way of those talks.
14: I think there are people that we've seen over the last several months in Tehran that want to make a deal and want to move forward with a non-nuclear Iran. Problem is, the IRGC are the ones that are the most militant, they have the most guns, and they're the most willing to use them.
4: Sound courtesy of Fox's The Big Weekend. The U.S. says the Strait of Hormuz is open, but Iran claims the opposite. Emergency teams in Missouri rushing into action after devastating flooding swept through several counties last week. Fox's Jane Minar in Ironton with more.
16: We've had Missouri Task Force 1, 3, and 5, along with 40-plus other agencies across the state, many of which coming out of St. Louis to come and help with those swift water rescues. Since Friday, we've seen just an incredible all-hands-on-deck effort. On Friday alone, 350-plus rescues, 202 of those campers and staff out of Camp Tomsok that had to be evacuated from using Black Hawk helicopters to the command post by Friday night. Sadly, one person has died because of these floodings, a 23-year-old woman out of Crawford County swept away by the floodwaters early Friday morning.
4: And cleanup is underway in Philadelphia after powerful microbursts ripped through the region yesterday. The storms brought winds up to 70 miles an hour, knocking down trees, power lines, and damaging buildings. I'm Roxanne Evans. This is Fox News.
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27: Hey, and ladies and gentlemen, welcome in. Hour 2 of Armed American Radio's Monster Cast on hundreds of radio stations across the nation begins right now. If you're rejoining the program, welcome back. If you're just joining the program, welcome in. It's a pleasure to be here. Phoenix, Arizona, Bullhead City, Kingman, Arizona, and Apache Junction, and a number of other places. You're going to want to pay very, very, very careful attention to this hour. Not just Arizona, ladies and gentlemen, all of you, because as you know, Quang Nguyen has been a fan favorite on this program for many years and a very, very, very close personal friend of mine. We're going to get to Quang in just a moment. You don't want to miss this conversation, I can promise you. Greg in Dallas, Texas. The Carr Firearms Group studio is fired up. The CZ mic is lit. The Patriot Mobile Manch is... the Patriot Mobile Manch?
28: Manch.
27: Ranch.
28: Ranch.
27: We could call it a manch.
29: You have a ranch?
27: Yeah, I have a ranch. Yeah, no. Ryan Petty actually has a real ranch with cows and stuff.
0: Do you have a ranch? Hold on a second.
27: Okay, Andy. Conor McGregor fan, what can I tell you? Anyway, I'd never want to meet Conor McGregor in an alley at night and upset. That's for sure. Oh, I don't know. Maybe just kick him in the knee. He might go down. Oh, did I just say that? Yeah, I did. Oh, okay. Well, whatever. 10 years running, two fights. That's all I can tell you. Waste of time watching that last night. Anyway, ladies and gentlemen, the Patriot Mobile Ranch is lit up for you. The on-air signs are flashing like crazy out there to anybody driving by. Greg in Dallas, Texas, tell everybody where they can watch the program, get involved in the chat. And, folks, we're going to get right to Quang Nguyen, Arizona State Rep and Chairman of the Arizona House Judiciary. Go for it, Greg.
1: Yeah, sure. Like the McGregor fight was brief, I'll be brief. You can watch the show at YouTube and Rumble. 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
27: All right, let's get this party started for hour number two. Quang Nguyen, my dear friend, Arizona State Representative and Chairman of the House Judiciary. Welcome in, my friend. How are you today, brother?
2: Oh, I'm doing super great. And you know what? Don't tell anybody, but my submarine is home. We just picked her up at Sky Harbor and brought her home today. She's going to be with us for a week.
27: Wow. Good for you, and I know you're proud of her. Ladies and gentlemen, Quang's daughter is a, what do you call her, submariner? Can I call her submariner?
2: Yeah, well, I've been corrected by having to say submariner. So I
27: submariner.
2: Guess at some point in time, they were also submariner, submariner. So anyway, I'm just listening to what she tells me. She's the
27: boss. That's the smart thing to do. But you got a hero on your hands, and I know you're proud. And congratulations. Welcome her home on our behalf as well.
2: Thanks, sir.
27: All right, Quang, I'm going to start the conversation with this. And I want listeners to pay very careful attention to what I'm going to tell you now. I am a huge supporter of Turning Point USA. Yeah, that's who we're referencing here. And it's going to shock you what you're going to hear. I am a huge supporter of Turning Point USA. And make no mistake, what we're talking about here coming up has nothing to do with Turning Point or their mission. Now, regular listeners know I have sent my children on more than one occasion to the Turning Point functions. Pre-Charlie, I've supported them financially. Pre-Charlie, post-Charlie, and will continue to do so. I'm a huge fan of their mission. We are not referencing Turning Point and their mission. We're talking about a particular specific individual here that needs to be called out and has been. And Quang, let me just start with this. I wasn't even unaware of this, but the Arizona chapter of the Council on American Islamic Relations, which of course is a chapter of the nation's largest Muslim civil rights and advocacy organization, on the 9th, called out and condemned a racist social media post targeting an Asian American Republican state lawmaker. That would be you, saying such attacks normalize racism and embolden extremists. The post made by a leader affiliated with Turning Point USA, and he is Turning Point USA's TP Action COO, Chief Operating Officer Tyler Boyer. I hope I pronounce his name right. It's not Bauer, it's Boyer, I believe. When he questioned you in an X post asking if you can even speak English, and the blank storm happened. The Arizona Republic is reporting it. You have got a tremendous amount of support out there. And ladies and gentlemen, Quang texted me the exchange. I was so taken aback by what I read that I questioned, not questioned Quang, but I was trying to understand the context of how this occurred. Quang, the floor is yours. The mic is yours.
2: So, like you, I also support Turning Point USA and Turning Point Action. They've done a tremendous amount of work in terms of turning out voters. They're doing everything they can. So it all started out with Tyler Boyer decided to attack my conservative scores. Now, I'm going to tell you right now, right off the bat, you and your audience and Greg know me in terms of where I stand. With my conservatism, the scorecard to me is subjective, but him being who he is not subjective. It's exactly who he is. I never called out I never used the word racism. I don't believe in racism, and I'll tell you why. I was elected in a legislative district that is 78% Caucasian. So I'm telling you right now, people voted for me because of why, where I stand with pro-life, why I stand with government spending, why I stand with gun rights, and I am as conservative as they come. Immigration, yes, I supported bills and actually sponsor bills to close the border as and also to get money funding to border security. And so you don't have to question any of that. But, you know, I'm always wondering why people would attack me. And so a couple of representatives came in. One of them came in and defended me by saying, hey, look, his score is the same as mine. Mine is a slightly higher. And yet, you know, you endorsed me. But you're trashing Kwong or the other legislator. There is some inconsistency here. And by the way, Mark, I hope my English is okay so far.
27: I understand you. I think you're good. Greg, do you understand Kwong? Listeners, do you understand Kwong?
1: I'm working through it over here.
27: If you do not, drop a comment in the chat, and we'll let him know that he needs to bone up on his English. Yeah, I think you're doing just fine. I think you're doing
2: okay, right.
27: Kwong.
2: And, boy, I appreciate it. I just want to make sure, though. I just want to make sure that the audience doesn't feel, you know, uncomfortable with me speaking English.
27: Well, if something happens, I'll make sure to ask you to speak a little slower, okay? Okay. All right. There you go.
2: So what happened is, and then he decided to unendorse the legislator who questioned the inconsistency. Now, here's the thing. You can't just endorse people and unendorse people because your tiny little feelings are hurt. I just don't like that. It takes away the legitimacy of the organization. You endorse people because they do good work, not because you don't like what they say or they call you out for your inconsistency. That's not how a good organization would run. And I spent 35 years in the corporate world. We don't do that kind of crap. And that's okay. He's the CEO. He can do whatever he wants to. But here's the other thing. When I defended myself and he ran out of arguments and he immediately questioned, can you speak English? You know why? Because I misspelled a word in my response to him.
27: In an X post, ladies and gentlemen, in an X post.
2: Right. And where he went in and misspelled 15 times right after that, but you don't see anybody questioning him, but neither here nor there. I'm wondering why, that's all. I'm not even demanding an apology. I'm not calling him a racist. I'm not taking down Turning Point USA, or I can't anyway. But my point is, let's have a conversation. Let's find out why people do what they do. Why do you have scorecards? I mean, I can tell you this guy is doing a much better job than Democrats. You know why? Because he's doing a better job at attacking Republicans than the Democrats that I have to work with on the floor.
27: Yeah, okay. Let me stop you because I'm glad you went there. Ladies, Greg, how much time do I have? I want to hold off. I don't want to get started and get the break. 50 seconds. Kwong, let me take us to the break with this, okay? And then when we come back, we're going to dig into this.
2: Yes,
27: I'm glad you brought that up. We're going to go into, ladies and gentlemen, why this started and how the response occurred and why it occurred and why it's important. Because they endorsed at Turning Point, and they can do whatever they want to do. I don't care about that. Like I said, I support the organization and their mission. But they endorsed Michael Carbone with an 80.33 rating, Pamela Carter with an 80.29 rating, Nick Cupper with a 79.33 rating. And before I go any further, I want to tell you, and I'll continue on the other side of the break. There's a method to my madness. They did not endorse Representative Payne, 80.22, Livingston with a 78.33 rating, and Kwong with a 78 rating. However, they did endorse Michael Pena with a 78.67, Chris Lopez with a 75.48, Matt Gress with a 74.33, and James Taylor with a 73.08. There is zero consistency in this rating. And when we come back, we'll tell you what Tyler said about the conservative chops of the man you're listening to on this program. He wasn't good enough, but apparently the ones with worse ratings were. We'll be right back. Armed American Radio listeners, you already know the name. 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Enjoy. Hi, guys. It's Mark. Look, I think you'll agree with me that as gun owners, we need to have each other's backs. That's regardless of what state we call home. Here at AAR, we discuss it every day, and we're heard in every state. Right now, Virginians desperately need our help. 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

0: 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But Connecticut Citizens Defense League, it's their case. It's going to wipe out gun bans across the country. 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The other one is Cook County in Illinois. And Connecticut Citizens Defense League, CCDL.org, is free to join. There is no excuse. We need you on the rolls. There is power in numbers. And Greg, real quick, ask me how many cups of blackout coffee I had to start my day before we get back with Kwong.
1: How many cups did you have to start your day?
0: Two.
1: All right.
0: A deuce. And I did, because I got to go here. I used the Cove Pure water purifier to fill the coffee maker, which is what I do. 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Let's go back to Kwong Nguyen, Arizona State Representative. Very dear friend of mine, Kwong is, and you know him on this program for a long time. He's a fan favorite for a reason. And his conservative chops, ladies and gentlemen, need no explanation, which is why I was so taken aback by what I saw and so disappointed in what Tyler did to Kwong. And Kwong, I think by going back to some of these numbers, these endorsement numbers, because that's what started all of

0: all stemmed from that. And I went through those numbers. So they didn't endorse you. And he made a comment. And I want you to clarify this for me because I can't find the X post here. So, but I know you know it intimately. And that was that he said something about you not alluding to you not having the conservative chops or that something. What did he specifically say?
1: His exact words were, "I'm a terrible legislator." And I'm okay. You know what?
0: If he That's politics.
1: That
0: I get
1: I'm
0: it.
1: A terrible legislator. I get it. If I'm a terrible legislator, try to help me out. Call me up on the phone and say, "Quang, you can do better here." And I probably give him the middle finger for telling me what to do.
0: Well, okay. I do want to point this out. Let me point this out. I think this bears repeating, and it's very, very important. I like to make up my own words on this show. We've been doing it for years, and I'm going to do it now, okay? Because he endorsed, or they endorsed, individuals with lower ratings than you.
1: Mm-hmm.
0: All right? So I could make up a lot of words here, all right? Endorsers. Who's the, yeah, well, let's be FCC friendly here. We have to do that. But let's come up with a word. Who's the endorser here? Okay. If he doesn't have the conservative chops and he's a terrible legislator, then what does that mean about their own rating system when they've got three or four people they're endorsing that are quote unquote worse on their own rating scale than you? And then to counter you with a racist statement like that. Now, you are a stand up guy. Okay? I like to think I am too, but here's the deal. I'm not calling for Tyler to be fired, none of that. But I want some accountability at Turning Point. You're listening in Phoenix, Arizona. You're listening throughout the state. This matters to you. This man needs to be called out for this. This man should apologize to you, and he should apologize to you publicly. But instead, what did he do, Quang?
1: He doubled down. He made a comment on Twitter that his question stands. Hey, that's okay too, man. I'll tell you what, there's a possibility of us losing the state to Democrats. So if you're not going to help me, don't go out of your way to hurt me. Because at the end of the day, I promise you, Mark, and you know this, you've been to the office, you've been mm-hmm. on the floor. Mm-hmm. I'm about the only competent Republican who can stand on the floor to do what? To defend the right to keep and bear arms. The only guy could confidently stand up on the floor to do that in committees, on the floor, anywhere. How about at conferences when you guys actually put me on the panel? I've never seen any of these clowns at all ever showing up at a gun mm-hmm. conference or a rally or stand up on the floor. The only time they can stand up on the floor to say something meaningful or halfway, it shall not be infringed. The rest of the 27 words are not remembered or not recited, but there we are. You know, I'm not going to pound my chest, but what I'm saying is...
0: No, pounding your chest is okay. That's okay, Quang. And the fact that you know how many words are in there, that matters. There's 27 words in there, okay? And you get it. How many of those that can say shall not be infringed even know it's 27 words?
1: Right, right. And here they are. You know, I took care of fentanyl dealers this year. I took care of human trafficking. I took care of gun trafficking. I took care of border security, $20.6 million for border-related crimes.
0: I saved gun ranges.
1: And yet, saved the gun ranges. And I'm telling you about the gun ranges. The gun range is in LD3, Legislative District 3, 100 miles south of me. And the people that he endorsed didn't even lift a finger to do anything. I've been trying to work on this project for 2 years, and finally the governor signed a bill, a gun bill that didn't have a single Democrat support.
0: Where and she's a Democrat.
1: Are there endorsed candidates in Legislative District 3? I love those guys. They're Republicans. They vote with me. I vote with them. But they didn't lift a finger, but yet they're endorsed. And the freaking guy who's just busting his ass every day trying to do all the right things, what? Nothing.
0: Yeah, okay, it doesn't make any sense.
1: I don't need your endorsement. Just don't go out of your freaking way to hurt me.
0: You know, look, let me say this. I haven't brought up Lindsey Graham yet, okay? And I pray for Lindsey Graham's family. Terrible news from South Carolina. Yep. Okay, that literally, I got, from what I understand, in a bizarre a deal. I guess it's being found that the last phone call.

0: he made was apparently to President Trump, which I find interesting. Because let's not forget, politically speaking, those guys did epic political battles back in 2015 when Trump was first running. But they mended fences for the betterment of the party and the conservative movement. Now, I didn't agree with a lot of Lindsey Graham's deals. Okay, but I'd rather have Lindsey Graham in office than anybody that's got a D next to their name. And I would think that Tyler Boyer would be smart enough to understand that and not attack a fellow Republican. He can attack. Look, I attack Lindsey Graham for a lot of his positions. No question about that. That's 100% fair game. Politics is a rough and tumble full contact sport. No doubt about it. And you know it. That's why you said what you said at the outset. Nobody is going after Turning Point's mission, ladies and gentlemen. I supported them financially prior to Charlie and post-Charlie and will continue to do so. But gosh darn it, when you start throwing racist comments in, you lower yourself to a point where, you know what? You owe the man apology, Tyler. Step up, man up, and apologize to the man. Phoenix, you're listening. Maybe you can put some pressure on him. We love you guys. We've got two more segments with Kwong. We're going to go in a different direction and talk about the history made regarding your Second Amendment in the next two segments with Kwong. Don't go away.
1: A major loss in Washington. Roxanne Evans, Fox News. New details are emerging about what is believed to have caused the sudden death of South Carolina Senator Lindsey Graham. Here's Fox's Roger Stern.
2: Graham was 71, not necessarily old by today's standards, and EMS audio captures a crew responding to a cardiac arrest at Graham's Washington home.
3: EMS 61 says 87 at 7 with cardiac arrest.
2: That audio from Broadcastify.com. The D.C. medical examiner says preliminary results point to a ruptured aorta brought on by hardening of the arteries. Graham had just returned from Ukraine and spoke by phone with President Trump, who described the call to CNN's State of the Union.
4: He was tired. He said, I'm tired because it's a long trip.
2: Cardiac problems run in Graham's family. A heart attack killed his father at the age of 69. 2 years younger than Graham was when he died. Roger Stern, Fox News.
1: Fox's Chad Pergram explains how South Carolina will replace the longtime senator.
5: It's up to South Carolina Governor Henry McMaster to appoint an immediate successor. Now, it's unclear if McMaster could tap a caretaker senator, somebody who just serves until the end of the term, which would be January of next year. Graham had just won the GOP primary for a fifth term starting in January, and the party must hold a new primary now sometime in the next 4 to 5 weeks. And the winner then in November would serve the full Senate six-year term starting in January. They also have to figure out who would succeed him as the chairman of the Budget Committee and what that means for maybe trying to do budget reconciliation 3.0.
1: Meantime, Senator Mitch McConnell ending weeks of questions about his health. He said today he was hospitalized after a fall and then developed a mild case of pneumonia. Kentucky Governor Andy Beshear been pressing for more information. 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
0: 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Welcome back to the show. Yeah, welcome back to the show, ladies and gentlemen. Armed American Radio's Monster Cast continuing here on hundreds of radio stations around the nation. We love all of our great affiliates. Thank you all for carrying the broadcast for so many years and continuing to grow. WHAM, Ann Arbor, Michigan, WAAM, AM, and FM. I used to live up there from the time I was 9 to 15 years old. Greg, there's a lot of firsts in your life between 9 and 15. And
14: oh, yeah.
0: I have a lot of old friends up there that are still there that are suffering under Gretchen Whitmer and what the Democrats have done to that state. And I remember back when I was a kid, it was a very conservative place. Ted Nugent calls it home as well. So WHAM, thanks for being here. We appreciate you guys very, very much, and to all of our new affiliates around the nation. Welcome, welcome, welcome. Guys, we continue the conversation with Quang Nguyen, Arizona State Representative and House Judiciary Chairman. And Quang, jump back in with us here. Quang, you mentioned that I've been there and I've been on the floor of the House with you. You were kind enough to give me a shout out on the record on the House floor there, and I appreciate that greatly. It was a highlight of my life, to be honest with you. And I've sat in your office. I've seen the shredder machine. I know how many bills that you have nixed. I know what your conservative chops are on all of the issues that you mentioned. And I just want to give you the final word as we go into some new topics. Now, I want to cover with you this historic momentum that we have behind us now with the Second Amendment relative. And get your idea and get your take on some of these SCOTUS cases that we've just seen and what we've got coming up, and get your thoughts there. But first, I want to give you the final word on the Tyler Boyer deal and the TPUSA, and then we'll move on. Go for it. The mic is yours, bud.
15: No, I think I'm okay. I think I was able to express a little bit of disappointment in my fellow Republicans, supposedly fellow Republicans. But I think this is what's going to happen. If we don't stick together, we're going to lose the state of Arizona. We lose the state of Arizona, I guarantee you. This governor is going to wipe out everything that we have done, a la the state of Virginia, right? We saw that happen. We're going to see it happen here in Arizona. So what if I were, you know, all these different independent organizations, what I would do is I would say, you know, what's going to hurt us? Border security. What's going to hurt us? The Second Amendment. And we need to protect those individuals that are experts in these areas, to make sure they're protected, to make sure they come back with a majority. The only thing I care about, Mark and Greg, is coming back with the majority so that I can do what I can do. So far, between 2023 and now, 101 bad gun bills has gone through the House of Representatives. And I can tell you right now, AZCDL actually came out and asked me straight out, who's going to replace you? Well, I said, another Republican will. And we're all going to be doing fine. It doesn't matter. Once I'm gone fishing, I'm going fishing. I'm gone.
0: You know, but Washington needs you, Quang. I speak for my listeners, you know, when I say that. Washington needs you up there. We need a shredder in D.C. Good heavens, we don't know what's going to happen in the midterms. But, boy, you would be a breath of fresh air. In fact, you know what, ladies and gentlemen? You know who I would have loved to have seen run the ATF? The man you're listening to right now would have been an absolute perfect fit for the ATF. So on that note, Quang, let's jump over there. How do you feel about the direction of the ATF right now? There's a lot of history being made with the Second Amendment. And when I say history, I'm going back to the nation's founding, ladies and gentlemen. I'm not just referring to modern history, the last 20, 30, 40, 50, even 100 years. I'm talking about going back to the nation's founding. What we have seen happen in the last 2 months has been nothing short of absolutely historic. Quang, we have the momentum behind us. The sails, the wind is behind us. It's at our back right now. We've just got two, as you know, you've won awards from the Second Amendment Foundation for the work. Tyler, you might want to look into that, by the way. Five-time award-winning representative for his chops, particularly regarding the Second Amendment. Having said that, you understand this more than most people out there from the position of someone who's controlling what bills are actually going to hit the floor. So give us some of that knowledge. How do you think? Let's transition from the state rep now. Let's say you were in D.C. What are you thinking right now when you see SCOTUS taking two cases, the Cook County assault weapons ban and the CCDL case up in Connecticut? Your thoughts on this? This is a 1, 2, 3, 4, 5 throat punch, probably going to be 6 and 7 because we're going to win those cases, Kwong. You know we're going to. They're 0-5 at SCOTUS. We're 5-0. Tell me who's winning this, brother. Tell me.
15: We are winning huge. I've never been so happy. I never thought that we would get to this point where once and for all, AR-15s are okay to have in your home and have it on in your car, have it at the range, have it at a hunting ground, whatever. I am just completely happy about what's happening. But I'm going to pull you back to the state again. Mm-hmm. It doesn't matter really what happens at the federal level. And if we don't keep Arizona, my home, this is where my children grew up. This is where I go to the range. This is where I go to have fun. And if we lose the state of Arizona, it doesn't matter. These people will wreck our state. But that being said, I am extremely positive. I can't be any more positive than what I am today. And I can't wait for the final decisions to come out. I think going to be good. I think it's going to save the state of Colorado. It's going to save the state of Virginia.
0: California. Illinois.
15: California. Well, I kind of forgot about California. I left there 22 years ago. I never looked back. And I'm sorry you mentioned it, but I just forgot about the state of California. but this is where we are. And I think we need to continue to support Republicans. Because at the end of the day, it's not the independents, it's not the Libertarian Party, it's not certainly not the Democrats, it's not anybody but the Republicans standing in the way of making sure that the Democrats aren't going to crash our gate and take down our Second Amendment.
0: Well, that's why these two cases coming up are just another couple nails in locking this down for our rights. I keep referring back to my conversation with U.S. Attorney General Todd Blanche at NRA when he was acting AG, and he made it very clear to me on the air during our interview, as well as conversation off air for about 10 or 15 minutes I had him, when he said our goal is to lock down the Second Amendment for future generations, regardless of what happens in the midterms or any subsequent election. And they're certainly heading in the right direction with that, Kwong. There's no question about it. So having said that, you know, the Democrats, you know, to quote Ryan Petty, who will be here in the next hour, ladies and gentlemen, as a part of the Classic Roundtable, he made it very clear the left will never stop. That's his famous saying. Kwong, we know they're not going to stop. Let's jump forward 9, 10 months from now. We've got a ruling out. We won those two cases. Alan Gottlieb retires, an absolute hero, a giant in the world of Second Amendment rights. What is the left going to do next? Do you think they're just going to dry up and go away? Are they going to scurry like the cockroaches they are? They're not, are they? They're going to come
15: absolutely
0: back and try
15: not.
0: Something. What will they do next?
15: Absolutely not. They will continue to try and wreck the system, all right? They're going to try and buy sympathy from the misled population, and they're going to continue to push. They're not going to stop. I mean, look. We have Heller, we have McDonald, we have Bruin. You would think that's good enough to make sure that our Second Amendment is protected, right? Look, I shredded 101 bills, all right? And so where does it end? They're never going to end because the end goal is communism. And communism will not ever work if you and I have guns in the homes. So they have to make sure to take that away from us. Because communism will not exist if we can defend ourselves. How do I know that? I freaking came from a country under a communist war. I know these people. I know these people inside out. I know how they think. I know how people like Tyler Boyer think. Because that's what they're doing. In order to take down the Republican Party, you have to take one component at a time out. And that's exactly what he's doing. Okay? So I hate to bring that all the way circling back to
0: our original
15: conversation, but it is what it is, man. Why would you want to take down a great system? You want to take it down because you want to replace it with your own, and your own is what? to take down the republic. I've seen it before. I've lost my home, my freedom, and everything. My friends, my family members being executed. There you have it.
0: Yeah, well, I'll tell you what a powerful place to end. When we come back, we're going to continue the conversation with Quang Nguyen, and I'm going to tell you what they did in New York City, guys, just to drive home the point that Quang made, and not mention Justin Moon, whose father knows all about communism. Justin will be here, the CEO of Car Arms, in the next hour as well. We'll be right back.
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0: Hi, guys, it's Mark. Look, I think you'll agree with me that as gun owners, we need to have each other's backs. 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Here at AAR, we discuss it every day, and we're heard in every state. 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
0: 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Arizona, Phoenix, Kingman, Apache Junction, and wherever else we are out there, I probably don't even know about. 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They're all there for you at ArmedAmericanRadio.com. Kwong, welcome back in. We talk about communism. A lot of people are unaware of this story. I don't even remember, excuse me, where I saw it. I believe it was one of the networks earlier today. Greg had mentioned to me during the break that he hadn't heard it. We want to talk about how communists work. Did you see what they did with the immigrant maps that they drew in New York City, the official city immigrant maps? They eliminated and wiped out. They didn't even mention Little Italy, any of the Jewish sections of the city, or any of the Irish sections of the city, which are all very storied local neighborhoods in New York. Little Italy wasn't even there. They're literally trying to wipe out your heritage, ladies and gentlemen. Wipe it out. That's what commies do. Kwong, stop me if I'm wrong.
15: No, you're not wrong at all. You know, communism is all about control. And, you know, first of all, I think everyone knows this, that communism doesn't exist without somebody else's money. They do nothing to generate their own revenue, so they cannot act. If you don't generate revenue, you cannot add to society. You cannot make life better for people. And all you can do is dominate people. Mm-hmm. And you ever notice that all the communist leaders are enshrined in their little glass coffin to be viewed by many, many generations later? These people are full of themselves, okay? They're not there to help you. They're not there to make your life better. They're just there to create some kind of a false, you know, legacy. And unfortunately, young people are buying into it. They're not interested in your heritage. They're not interested in anything that you have that you build for your own life or your own family legacy. They're there to destroy everything in the name of control. And I can tell you, man, they have no problem taking grandmas out in the backyard and shoot them.
0: They are responsible for the deaths of hundreds of millions of people around the globe. Hundreds of millions of people over the years around the globe.
15: Mark, my cousin, an airborne soldier, a pharmacist who had never picked up an M16 to go fight a war. He was in the airborne unit. Did he jump out of plane? Yes, he did jump out of plane, but he was a pharmacist. And he continued to escape out of prison. And this is my first cousin, and they took him with one day left in his sentence, and they executed him. And you know what he did with one more day? He said he told his younger brother in prison, that I'm going to leave and I'm going to go find freedom on my own term, not on theirs. With 1 day left in his prison sentence, he escaped. They took him out. They shot him in front of the re-education camp. What do you think I care about what Tyler Boyer says about me?
0: Yeah, well, that's where Tyler Boyer, to circle back, to use the Jen Psaki phrase there, we like to rag her. This is the information he should know, which might wake him up a little bit to why we don't make statements like this when we don't know what the hell we're talking about and who we're talking about. Because I bet
15: that's you right.
0: he did not know your family history. And look, here's the deal. Like I said, I'm not calling for his head. I'd just like to see him apologize to you. What he did was uncalled for. And I know TP people are listening. And Erica Kirk, you run the organization. There has to be some type. You can't let this one slide. You just cannot. It's wrong. It's absolutely wrong. Period. It's that simple. Kwan, with the minute that we have left, after we win these two cases at SCOTUS and that news comes down in June, what's left for us to do? You've got about a minute.
15: Man, knowing that they're never going to stop, we have to find the next battle, and we have to anticipate, we have to preempt all these future conflicts with the Democrats in terms of the Second Amendment. We have to find ways. If they can find 101 bills to introduce
0: In Arizona.
15: In 4 years, in Arizona. You know they can find more in between the gaps. And we're always going to have to be anticipating the battle. Communism is about long-term planning. It's not about winning today, but it's going to win in two or three or four generations.
0: Yeah.
15: You know, with the indoctrination, with the de-education of American children, this is what you're going to have. So you're going to have to continue to think about the future. And if I'm wrong, everybody win. But if I'm right, we're in trouble.
0: Well, based on what we're seeing with some of the younger generation, and more important than the younger generation that's embracing this nonsense, is the fact that the Democrat Party's leadership appears to be embracing this nonsense. And that's where that is where the danger lies right there. Kwan, I love you, man. We're getting ready to end this hour. I want to thank you for being here. Thank you for opening up and talking about this. And I know it's that the story is getting a lot of legs out there in Arizona. And, well, we just brought it national. And ladies and gentlemen, this is the kind of nonsense that has to stop. This is the type of infighting that has to stop. And again, I want to make it very clear. Both Kwong and I support Turning Point's mission and won't stop supporting Turning Point's mission. One bad apple in the bunch making a boneheaded statement. And let's just do it this week. Let's give a Bonehead of the Week award out to Tyler Boyer. All right, Tyler Boyer at Turning Point Action, Chief Operating Officer. You are officially Armed American Radio's first Bonehead of the Week in years. So thank you for handing that to us and bringing back the Bonehead of the Week award, Tyler Boyer. Grow up, kid. It's pretty much that simple. Grow up. Kwon Nguyen, Arizona State Representative and Chairman of the House Judiciary. God bless you for everything that you've done. Ladies and gentlemen, we're coming back in the next hour with a classic Armed American Radio roundtable. Somebody else who knows about communism, Justin Moon, CEO of Car Arms, Parkland Father Ryan Petty, and of course, combat vet, former law enforcement officer Brad Primo at 6 minutes after the hour. Don't go away. We'll be back.
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7: Details from the Medical Examiner. I'm Sue Guzman, Fox News. A D.C. Medical Examiner's office releasing preliminary findings into the sudden death of South Carolina Senator Lindsey Graham. We have details from Fox's Roger Stern.
8: Graham was 71, not necessarily old by today's standards, and EMS audio captures a crew responding to a cardiac arrest at Graham's Washington home.
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8: 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The D.C. Medical Examiner says preliminary results point to a ruptured aorta brought on by hardening of the arteries. Graham had just returned from Ukraine and spoke by phone with President Trump, who described the call to CNN's State of the Union.
10: He was tired. He said, "I'm tired," because it's a long trip.
8: Cardiac problems run in Graham's family. A heart attack killed his father at the age of 69, 2 years younger than Graham was when he died. Roger Stern, Fox News.
7: Talks are focusing on a replacement for the longtime senator.
11: It's up to South Carolina Governor Henry McMaster to appoint an immediate successor. Now, it's unclear if McMaster could tap a caretaker senator, somebody who just serves until the end of the term, which would be January of next year. Graham had just won the GOP primary for a fifth term starting in January, and the party must hold a new primary now sometime in the next 4 to 5 weeks. And the winner then in November would serve the full Senate six-year term starting in January. They also have to figure out who would succeed him as the chairman of the Budget Committee and what that means for maybe trying to do budget reconciliation 3.0.
7: Fox's Chad Pergram, we're now hearing from Kentucky. U.S. Senator Mitch McConnell has been hospitalized for nearly a month. McConnell announcing Sunday he was hospitalized after suffering a fall and says he was briefly unconscious. He also says he developed a case of mild pneumonia, which has been successfully treated. 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
7: The U.S. has ended its latest wave of military strikes targeting at Iran, insisting Tehran does not control the Strait of Hormuz. Military Central Command says it hit air defense systems, radar sites, and missile and drone equipment, as well as small boats in these latest attacks. This follows an Iranian media report that Tehran will not enter negotiations until the U.S. backs off its current positions. Republican Texas Congressman Pat Fallon says it's the IRGC that's getting in the way of those talks.
14: I think there are people that, you know, we've seen over the last several months in Tehran that want to make a deal and want to move forward with a non-nuclear Iran. Problem is, the IRGC

0: are the ones that are the most militant. They have the most guns, and they're the most willing to use them.
1: Audio courtesy of Fox's The Big Weekend Show. The U.S. says the Strait of Hormuz is open, but Iran claims the opposite. Emergency teams in Missouri rushing into action after devastating flooding swept through several counties last week. Here's Fox Weather's Jay Menard.
2: We've had Missouri Task Force 1, 3, and 5, along with 40-plus other agencies across the state, many of which coming out of St. Louis to come and help with those swift water rescues. Since Friday, we've seen just an incredible all-hands-on-deck effort. On Friday alone, 350-plus rescues, 202 of those campers and staff out of Camp Tomsok that had to be evacuated from using Black Hawk helicopters to the command post by Friday night. Sadly, one person has died because of these floodings, a 23-year-old woman out of Crawford County swept away by the floodwaters early Friday morning.
1: Cleanup is underway in Philadelphia after powerful microbursts ripped through the region Saturday. The storms brought winds of up to 70 miles an hour, knocking down trees, power lines, and damaging buildings. Officials say it was straight-line winds, not a tornado, that caused all the destruction. I'm Sue Guzman. This is Fox News.
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13: And welcome in, ladies and gentlemen. If you're watching on your devices or your television sets, you see me kind of bopping my head because of the intro music. We don't play the intro music on the video for you because of copyright strikes. So that's why, and I get a lot of questions about that. How come we missed the intro on the video? That's why, because they're treating us really well over there, except, Greg, for the fact that we found out today they were running anti-gun organization spots during the show today.
14: Shocking.
13: There was that, right?
14: Yeah.
13: Okay, well, I'm not, I can't, it's their ball, their bat, their field. Okay, I'm a fair person, right? It's not my ball, my bat, their field. I've kind of found that interesting, and the fact that listeners picked up on that is a beautiful thing too. So again, another shout out to Susie for mentioning that in the chat. That was always fun. Greg, the Carr Firearms Studio is lit up for us, brother. We're going to have another fun hour, and it's going to fly by, ladies and gentlemen. It always does. We kind of really don't know in this hour where we're going to go. We kind of wing it. That's what makes the roundtable so fun. And we're waiting for Ryan Petty to jump in.
14: I think Hopefully Ryan's he in here. Hang tight.
13: Ryan's in here. Good.
14: Yeah,
13: we've got
14: so.
13: Ryan working on that right now for you. Ryan's been traveling, so he's back. He's got his feet firmly planted on terra firma at his residence because he actually has a real ranch. So the CZ mic is lit up for you. Mark Walters, I am filling your prescription for freedom today and every day. Let's get started. Let's jump over and go to Brad Primo, combat vet who has fought for your freedom, ladies and gentlemen. And former law enforcement officer, he's got us covered in all those areas. Brad Primo, welcome in, my brother. How you doing?
15: I'm doing great, Mark. How are you tonight?
13: So I guess, Brad, I'm going to throw this at you because you've been on the show for quite some time, many years with us. We love you, man. Fan favorite for a reason. If you're new to the show, you're about ready. As we say down south, you're fitting to find out why in just a moment. But this is usually about the time of year. Don't you usually take off and spend some time with your family in Spain?
15: Yeah. Matter of fact, leaving Friday. Gonna be over there for a couple of weeks, and hope to have a good, relaxing vacation.
13: Well, we're going to have some rotating guests sitting in trying to fill your shoes. That'll likely include Neil McCabe and maybe David Codrey and some others while you do all that really cool, fun stuff. So we're glad to have you today. Thanks for being here. And, of course, Justin Moon, CEO, Carr Arms. How you doing, Justin? Ladies and gentlemen, fan favorite for a lot of different reasons. How you doing, Justin? Welcome in, brother.
14: Doing good, Mark. Thanks for having me.
13: Oh, it's always a pleasure. You know, we just had Quang Nguyen on the show, Arizona State Representative and Chairman of the House Judiciary out there, who, like your family, a lot of similarities here. His family fled Vietnam during the war. And he was telling us a very harrowing story about his first cousin who was executed by the communists. And Justin, we're going to go there with you because I'm going to start this conversation today. I couldn't help but think about you. You probably saw this. If not, it's not, I'm not going to catch you off guard here, not to mean to put you on the spot, but I went back and looked, and it was a Fox News piece that I saw this morning that came in on my alert. Justin, did you happen to see the report that Mamdani and his administration in New York redrew the immigrant maps of the city of New York, and in the process they eliminated Little Italy, all of the Jewish enclaves, and all of the Irish enclaves in the map? The heat on them was so intense that they're redrawing. Now, you know about commies. That was 100,000 gobzillion percent intentional, wasn't it?
14: Well, yeah, Mamdani is definitely a communist. He's taking away private property rights with expanding rent control. He's going to cause a devastating housing shortage there. And, you know, there are certain groups in the city who are very entrepreneurial, you know, oriented towards private property, like the groups you mentioned. And he doesn't want them to be there anymore because he wants the city to government to own everything.
13: But this is how it starts. This is how it starts, Justin. I mean, correct. You know this system. Your family has suffered through it. You've told our audience about it, and very similar stories to Quang. You know, what do you say to people who might be listening that see what's happening in New York? Here we're coming off all of these monumental, historic Second Amendment wins in this country over the last couple months, and there will be more coming up next year, no question about it. Yet the communist aspect, this party, the Democrat Party, has seemingly embraced this ideology. What is your advice to people around the country who are witnessing this? What do you say to them as someone who has witnessed this? Your own father was within hours of his death. What do you tell people?
14: Well, the commies are coming, so just get ready. Make sure you exercise your Second Amendment and buy guns and ammo.
13: I mean, it's crazy to see what we're seeing in this country. Is it, Brad, is this a part, you know, Rush Limbaugh, who I miss dearly, If he were alive today, he'd be the only talk radio show host that I would listen to. And I don't say that because I don't like anybody else. It's because I do it for a living. But Rush was a completely different animal. He used to say, young skulls full of mush. Remember that?
15: Mm-hmm.
13: Is that what we're dealing with here? Is that what the Mamdanis are using? Is that part of the playbook here?
15: I mean, I think it's part of the playbook, but I mean, we have to, like, actually just be honest with what we're looking at. And, you know, to me, the primary problem politically in this country right now are leftist women. If you look at the, you know, polls and studies that are done, you know, men, you know, we're generally concerned about foreign policy, the economy, like things that affect your everyday life. If you look at the two things that women care about, it is fighting against right-wing policies and abortion. Those are the two main issues that they vote on in droves in this country. Half of them are walking around, probably more than half of them are walking around medicated, and they have absolutely lost their minds, and they also now have more political power than they've ever had before in this country. And they vote for people like this Mamdani. They'll vote for any commie, purple hair, whatever, as long as it's not Donald Trump, because the patriarchy or whatever the problem is. That's really, I think, where we have the biggest problem that we need to figure out, because, you know, it's not going away anytime soon. And with social media, it is spread like a like a contagious disease.
13: You're right.
15: And it's a mind virus, and that's what we're dealing with.
13: Well, Justin, when you hear Brad mention it like that, I want to point this out. You, of course, you're talking about suburban white women, and that's been a real big problem in areas like Northern Virginia and outside major cities. You're right. And Justin, it begs this question on the heels of what you and I just talked about. How, you know, some of my greatest conservative friends are women. Some of the greatest conservatives I know are my wife, my daughter, my mother, my sister, and some of my closest friends, many of whom have been on this program, many of whom you share friendships with. You and I share friendships with a lot of them. What's the difference here? Why does one subset seem to want to vote commie? What is it they don't understand about their country? And how could they possibly lose that aspect of their patriotism? How does that work? I guess I'm asking for a friend because I don't know the answer to that, but kind of do. Well, I just want to hear it from you. How's that work?
14: I think the big challenge in our country is that in the last 50 years or so, after, you know, World War II, of course, we've had a period in our country starting probably from, you know, last 30 years, I would say from after the Reagan age to now, where we've had challenges and hollowing out of the middle class. So it's been harder and harder for Americans, whether they're working class or professionals, to actually see their incomes grow. And, you know, we have a lot of Americans right now who are working two jobs to make ends meet. And as a result, there's a lot of frustration with the economy. So I think, you know, we have to deal with this problem in a really mature and rational manner, and that we need to figure out and solve the problem of the stagnation of the middle class in this country. And I think that's a big issue.
13: You know, it's hard to argue with that. You're right. But that shift, Ryan Petty's just jumped in here, and I know Ryan was listening. Ryan, when you see a shift to communism, you might have missed the very outset of the opening statements. So let me take us to the break with this, Ryan, just to repeat for your benefit. What started this part of the conversation was my mentioning that Mamdani and his administration have redrawn the immigrant maps in New York City, completely eliminating Little Italy, the Jewish enclaves, and the Irish. I mean, these are three of the immigrant groups, including my grandfather, who came in through Ellis Island as an Italian in the 1920s. Wiped it out. Didn't even mention it. These are some of the most storied neighborhoods in New York. When we come back, I want to get your thoughts on this on the heels of what you just heard from Justin and from Brad as well. When we come back, Ryan Petty joins us. We welcome him to the roundtable as always. We've got three more segments. Buckle in, guys. It flies right by. We'll be back right after the break.

0: Hi, guys, it's Mark. Look, I think you'll agree with me that as gun owners, we need to have each other's backs. That's regardless of what state we call home. Here at AAR, we discuss it every day, and we're heard in every state. Right now, Virginians desperately need our help. That means me, and that means you. You've heard the old saying, there's power in numbers, and helping in Virginia is as simple as joining Virginia Citizens Defense League. I'm a member, and I don't live in Virginia. 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Join us today. Hey guys, Mark here. 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
0: The following segment of Armed American Radio is proudly being brought to you by the National Rifle Association. 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
3: Indeed. Welcome back. Put your seatbelts on, ladies and gentlemen. 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National Rifle Association, folks, new management, new organization, doing all of the right things out there at the front of some of these court battles, and they're going to continue to be. 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All of them are there for you at armedamericanradio.com. We'll talk about a few more of those when we come back. You know where to go to do that. Ryan Petty, let me go back to you. Your thoughts on the wipeout in New York, based on kind of what you heard from Justin as well.
4: Well, I just traveled to New York this past week. Got to see firsthand the, look, the average New Yorker is beside themselves. I mean, you got an outflow of people from New York City moving to places like Long Island and wherever they can get. Like, Long Island real estate right now is going through the roof, which at first I thought was counterintuitive, but it's these people are fleeing New York City because this guy is an absolute lunatic. In fact, that's probably why I was having trouble with my computer. I think the commies got to it, Mark, when I was.
3: Well, that's why you need a silent bag when you're up there, dude. Okay, you need one of those. There's the push. Well, but I've got to ask you this question.
4: Yeah.
3: It was New Yorkers that put this commie. I would be very FCC friendly here. I'm FCC, I promise you.

0: and you've got so many, we've talked about this before. We have generations of young people that are absolutely ignorant of history and what it means. And they don't understand when you say, you know, communism has failed everywhere. Well, yeah, but we haven't tried real communism, or we haven't tried it here, or we haven't tried the American or the Bandami version or whatever. So look, they're about to learn a powerful lesson. This guy's going to absolutely destroy wealth creation in the city. And they're going to learn, some people have to learn through experience. And it seems like because we failed to teach this generation the evils of communism, they're going to have to experience some level of it before they understand it.
1: Yeah, and sadly, New York City, you're listening, you know, Long Island, very conservative area for the most part. The influx up there, what's going to happen is crazy in New York as a result of this. And, you know, again, I want to kind of rephrase what I mentioned before. Of course, New Yorkers, what a majority of New Yorkers did. There's a lot of great new people that live in New York that hate what's happening in New York, and they are, in fact, running. Okay, they're moving, they're taking their money with them, and that's a great thing. I wish more people would do that around the country. All right, let's go to the Seventh Circuit. Brad, Seventh Circuit just upheld Illinois' assault weapons ban. Now, this is, I chuckle about this for a reason. Apparently, the Seventh Circuit is unaware that SCOTUS is addressing this very issue in the next term. So what does it say about the Seventh Circuit agenda and ideology that they would uphold a ban in Illinois, knowing it's an Illinois case that the Supreme Court just took? What message do you believe the Seventh Circuit is trying to send in the face of what is going to be just an utter smackdown, Brad?
2: Well, they don't care. I touched on it last week, which is, you know, these people, the way they think now is any court, any decision, any election, any law or anything that it goes against their ideology is illegitimate. It has no force behind it. And so they're going to be team players for the party. They're going to uphold the party line. They're going to toe the line, and they're going to ignore the Supreme Court. They'll ignore whatever they have to be ideologically acceptable to their people. And they're going to continue doing that. And, you know, the danger is that when you start having that type of fracture where parts of the country, branches of the government, whatever, start ignoring the system that we have set up to run our country, you start running out of options, peaceful ways to remedy those problems.
1: And Justin, as a CEO of a manufacturer, did the Seventh Circuit just telegraph for us a page of the upcoming leftist playbook after they lose those cases? Are they showing us, are some of the lower courts now showing us how they're going to continue to defy SCOTUS down the road after they get smacked down? Isn't that, because that's the way I look at this. As Ryan has said famously, Justin, as you know, you've been here in the conversations for years, the left will never stop. Is this an indication of what we're getting ready to see after the Supreme Court wipes out those gun bans?
3: Well, we are seeing a fracturing of our country there. You know, we are definitely diverging. And, you know, the commies in those areas, they're going to continue to question the legitimacy of the Supreme Court, because, you know, if they can get a control of the House of Representatives and possibly win back the Senate and the presidency, they made it clear they want to pack the court. So we really have a lot to fight for right now. But, you know, it's really hard for us to be able to win this battle against the communists unless we're able to show middle America, that 30% of the population from the lower middle class all the way just to the upper middle class, we have to show them that we have a better economy for all of them. Otherwise, it's going to be an uphill battle against these communists and socialists.
1: Yes. It's funny. It kind of all comes back down to money, doesn't it, Ryan Petty? In the long run, it always does. You can look at the demonic side of money. It always comes back to money. The bottom line is, what do people have in their pocketbook, which is what changes how they vote for certain reasons. And it's amazing that Americans will just throw their patriotism, their education, whatever education they had on the subject of American patriotism growing up, because, well, I might be a little bit tight right now, and they're not

0: looking at what's being built for the future, which Trump is trying to wipe communism out in the Western Hemisphere. And he's done an amazing job of it so far. History will treat him very fairly. There's no question. Cuba's coming next. Ryan, when we come back, we're going to take it over to you. Armed American Radio's Monster Cast, the classic AAR roundtable, continues on the flip side of this break. As I said before, I'm warning you, put your seatbelts on. We've got two more segments, and they will whoosh right by. If you were in a Prius, it would sound like... That's what it would sound like. We'll be right back with the crew. Don't go away.
1: Details from the Medical Examiner. I'm Sue Guzman, Fox News. A D.C. Medical Examiner's office releasing preliminary findings into the sudden death of South Carolina Senator Lindsey Graham. We have details from Fox's Roger Stern.
2: Graham was 71, not necessarily old by today's standards, and EMS audio captures a crew responding to a cardiac arrest at Graham's Washington home.
3: EMS 61, that's 8797, with cardiac arrest.
2: That audio from Broadcastify.com. The D.C. Medical Examiner says preliminary results point to a ruptured aorta brought on by hardening of the arteries. Graham had just returned from Ukraine and spoke by phone with President Trump, who described the call to CNN's State of the Union.
4: He was tired. He said, I'm tired because it's a long trip.
2: Cardiac problems run in Graham's family. A heart attack killed his father at the age of 69, 2 years younger than Graham was when he died. Roger Stern, Fox News.
1: Talks are focusing on a replacement for the longtime senator.
5: It's up to South Carolina Governor Henry McMaster to appoint an immediate successor. Now, it's unclear if McMaster could tap a caretaker senator, somebody who just serves until the end of the term, which would be January of next year. Graham had just won the GOP primary for a fifth term starting in January, and the party must hold a new primary now sometime in the next 4 to 5 weeks. And the winner then in November would serve the full Senate six-year term starting in January. They also have to figure out who would succeed him as the chairman of the Budget Committee and what that means for maybe trying to do budget reconciliation 3.0.
1: Fox's Chad Pergram, we're now hearing from Kentucky. U.S. Senator Mitch McConnell has been hospitalized for nearly a month. McConnell announcing Sunday he was hospitalized after suffering a fall and says he was briefly unconscious. He also says he developed a case of mild pneumonia, which has been successfully treated. 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
0: 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I got my 1776 roast bags the other day, Greg, and we've already poured through one of the bags.
12: Oh, nice.
0: No, because I'm going to have to order more.
12: Well, there's that.
0: I've got another bag, but it's just not going to last. That's, I think, the best roast I've ever had there, guys. It's the 1776 blend, and if you're on the Coffee of the Month deal, you probably got it as well. I don't know if they stagger it. I'm going to assume if I got it, you got it. If you're not on the Coffee of the Month club, you should do that. It's inexpensive to do, and it just shows up. But some of those roasts are so good. I don't know. I guess it just depends on the day. Yeah, I will probably drink more cups tomorrow on a Monday than I normally would because Sundays are long nights for us. We've got another several hours of work to do after the show airs. And Blackout Coffee just saves the day, man. It really does. But this has been a really, really good blend. 1776 roast, ladies and gentlemen. You can hit QR codes. I'll flip the QR code for you up in the next break. I'm not going to do that now. That right there is the Cove Pure Water QR code. So take advantage of that because they were kind enough to extend that discount. Many of you, including Ryan Petty. Ryan's got one of those units. Ryan, you can jump in here. How are you liking that thing?
13: Loving it.
0: It's a game changer, man.
13: Right over here in the office.
0: Yeah, it's a game changer. And use that because it has the pitcher on the front to fill up the coffee maker that Sofia Vergara sold me at 3 o'clock in the morning. And probably would still again, you know, that's okay. She still looks good enough to me that I'd buy another coffee maker from her. I have to admit that I am a man. I don't know, you know, hey guys, sorry. I'm a man. I love it. It is what it is. Just a reality of the situation. It's blackoutcoffee.com, blackout, easy to get sidetracked there. 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Welcome back in, guys. Two more segments to go. Ryan, we'll go to you now. Took some notes down here. You know, we're talking about, are they telegraphing where we're going? You heard what Justin had to say. And I want to tie this together with not just the Seventh Circuit, but as I was thinking about this over the break, I want to pair this up with the injunction against the Virginia assault weapons ban being statewide. And here's why I'm making this analogy and pairing this up. When I ask, are they showing us their hand? Are they showing us their playbook? I absolutely believe they are, and here's why. Justin nailed it, as always, that if they get in office, they're going to pack the court. They're talking as many as 23 justices. Think about that. 23 justices on the Supreme Court. I believe America would fight another war if the Democrats try a power grab that blatant. But who knows? You got Carville out there, that lunatic Corporal Q-Ball still saying that nonsense. But here's where we tie this together with Virginia. Virginia Democrats, including, and I love this from John Comerford, two bullets Jay Jones, right, the attorney general, who made it very clear, our ban is in effect ignoring the state ban injunction by the judge in the state that said, no, it's not, that the judge had to come back and reiterate that it, in fact, was statewide. They just don't care. And I can't, when you compare that with what the Seventh Circuit did, you have to draw a conclusion here. This is, to me, is not a coincidence. This is the ideology saying, if we don't agree with the decision, well, the hell with the decision, Ryan. This is what we're up against. And this is an incredibly dangerous playbook, is it not?
13: 100% dangerous. And look, I've said this before a number of times. The goal for the left in the United States is to take us away from being a republic and turning us into a pure democracy. The pathway to get there is stacking the court so that they can impose their will through the legislature, right? Which most legislatures, most states, it's majority rule. If you can get a majority to pass it in the legislature and you get a Democrat governor to sign the bill, and then you get the court to uphold it. That's de facto majority rule. That's the goal of the left, because that's how they will take power. And that's why stacking the court is so attractive to them, because if they can stack the court, they can, they believe they can elect majority Democrat legislatures, and they can de facto take over the country.
0: And it will not matter to them, Brad Primo, combat vet, former law enforcement. It will not matter if they lose future elections if they've got the court stacked, because the court will always rule on the big ticket items that come before the court when they control it, and that's their ultimate goal. Now, I'm going to talk about stacking, Brad. I'm going to stack another one to you, and then we'll take it to Justin. Not only did the Seventh Circuit uphold Pritzker's assault weapons ban, not only did Two Bullets J. Jones refuse, as well as the rest of the Democrats, refuse to acknowledge the injunction against the ban in their state, which they're being smacked down on, but you also have the federal judge in California who denied the DOJ ask for an injunction against the California Glock ban. These all fall into place. These are all very similar because they're all same thing ideologically, Brad, are they not? So it becomes apparent that this is not coincidental.
14: No, absolutely not coincidental. I mean, they're getting their marching orders from somewhere, someone, and they've all got the same playbook. I mean, that's one thing I will give Democrats credit for, is it does not take them long to get them all singing from the same sheet of music. We're talking usually a matter of about, it takes them about an hour, hour and a half, and every single one of them starts parroting the same thing across the country. So they are effective at that. But, you know, at the end of the day, I mean, we got to remember, I mean, just, what, yesterday, day before, the DSA, Democrat Socialists of America, they put out their platform in what does it say? They want to dissolve, get rid of the Senate. They want to make the House, the basically the top of the government, put the Supreme Court and the presidency subservient to the Congress, to the House, and essentially make it mob rule. And they're openly stating this is what they want to do. They want to do that. And so, you know, they have a problem on their hands, because that wing of their party is the one that has taken over New York. It's going to start taking over some of these other northeastern enclaves they have, the entire New England enclave that they have, and it's going
0: to start taking over Seattle.
14: West. I mean, yeah, I mean, look what's going on out there. So, I mean, you know, in their most populous places, the center where they get all their votes, DSA has its claws deep into it. And so they've got a real problem on their hands, and you're going to see a lot of them, because they're such cowards, they're just going to join it. They're not going to fight it. They're going to join it, because at the end of the day, the type of people who are Democrats would rather rule over ashes than actually have a functional country and not have all the power to themselves.
0: Yeah, and Justin, based on, you know, as we go around this table here in the round table, let's talk about a little bit closer to you than it is to me, but it's close to all of us because we're Americans. I like to say we're all Virginians right now. We're all Arizonans right now, okay? Anybody that are fighting these battles. Rhode Island, we have not forgotten you. I promise you, we've not forgotten you. But let's go up to Maine, Justin. You've got a commie, Nazi, commie, literal true socialist commie Nazi in Plattner, who was this far. He already got the Democrat nomination, and he had Bernie Sanders and the rest of them supporting this guy in Maine. Bill Maher himself is out there calling him a bunch of words I can't say because the FCC controls me and I'm not on pay TV like he is. Justin, it just gets worse by the minute, brother.
15: Yeah, I mean, we are severely challenged right now in our country, because our elites today don't have a vision for America. Like, you know, even if you look at the robber barons of yore, like, you know, men like, you know, Rockefeller and Carnegie, mm-hmm. or Ford for that matter, they realize that in order to, you know, protect their wealth and keep the country stable so that they don't have a revolution which results in the mob coming in and lynching them, They figured out that they needed to, you know, raise wages and, you know, build a middle class, create a nation of opportunity for regular Americans. And that said, you know, stabilized the country and took it away from the radicalism which was rising at that time. And We really need a new generation of visionary, you know, American oligarchs who can look beyond their, you know, billions of dollars of assets wealth and say, look, if I'm going to keep my money, I got to make the regular guy do better.
0: Yeah, well, that's a fact. I think Elon Musk is trying to do that. At least that's his message. When we come back, we'll go right back around the table to Ryan Petty. Ryan, random question for the day for you. Are UFOs real? I'm just kidding. We'll be back with the roundtable right after this. Don't go away.
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0: The following segment of Armed American Radio is proudly being brought to you by the National Rifle Association. 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Welcome back to the show. Yeah, welcome back to the show indeed. Mark Walters filling your prescription for freedom today and every day. One more segment to go here in the Carr Firearms Group studios with you. Those of you watching, I want to apologize. There's a little buffering going on. If you were watching the race at Atlanta, there's a reason it was called, and that was because of the weather, and that weather is now here where this studio resides. But we're here on the air with you. Greg in Dallas, Texas, we've made it to the final segment. Can you believe it already?
12: I got here just in time.
0: It did.
12: Right on time.
0: It always does because it is right on time. So we'll let that buffer and settle back down. We'll bring Ryan back up to the stage. 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The $250 is still off on there. Take advantage of all of that. Welcome back in. Where did I leave off? Did I leave off with Ryan? Did I leave off with you? Time to go to Brad? I went to Justin. Is it back to you, Ryan? Fill me back in. I got a little busy during the break.
13: You asked me something about aliens, and I just, I'm not going to
0: comment. Oh, I said aliens. Yeah, that's right. I said, random question of the day. Are aliens real? Well, if Andy Hoosier was here, we'll ask him that tomorrow. I already know how he's going to answer that question. The answer to that is absolutely yes. But, Ryan, there's always a method to the madness when we talk about this communism deal that's moving around the country. And here's where I want to go with this in the final segment of the program today. As we talk about communism, there's something I want every one of you to remember. I've asked you this question for years and years and years on this program. What is it about their agenda that requires you disarmed? And it is their agenda that requires you to be disarmed. You just heard us talking about communism. It's here, ladies and gentlemen. Donald Trump himself is commenting on it. It's here. It exists. There's a commie running the largest city in the United States, in New York. There's a commie. They mask themselves. They call themselves Democrat Socialists, as you heard Justin talk about, the DSA, the rest of these losers. But they're here. And Ryan, they all want, including the Democrat Party, your disarmament. Care to tackle that one?
13: Look, it's an uncomfortable and awkward place for me to go into the mind of the commie. let me try.
0: Well, let's try. It's fun.
13: Look, this is an ideology built on jealousy and distrust of human nature. They do not believe you and I can self-govern. And that we need to be led by our betters, right? The intelligentsia, the learned, those that have risen to prominence and power should be guiding and directing us. Us, the average citizen being armed is anathema to that philosophy. It pushes, it threatens it directly and it pushes against it. So they need us disarmed so that they can institute total control over how you and I think, what we buy, where we live, what kind of car we drive, who we associate with, the whole shebang, right? As they say, everything must be controlled so that they can maintain their grip on power. And that is why disarming the average citizen like you and me is fundamental to where they want to go. And what they need to do.
0: Brad, it can't happen in America. It just can't happen in America, Brad. It can't happen here. It's not going to happen here. I mean, Ben Franklin said it. Remember, well, you just heard Ryan allude to it in the earlier segment when he was talking about a pure democracy. This is not a pure democracy. It never has been. When he was asked what he gave the people, what the founders gave the people at the convention, here's what he said. He said, a republic if you can keep it. Brad, none of this can happen in America. It just can't, can it? I mean, it can't.
14: Well, you know, I
0: think
14: hope
0: he senses
14: right,
0: my sarcasm.
14: Yeah, I mean, I would like to think you're right, but at the same time, you know, if we don't act like it's a distinct possibility, then we will end up with communists running the show. It just amazes me how they refuse to give up. You know, I mean, the communists have been handed loss after loss after loss across history, and they refuse to give up. They somehow keep on regenerating and respawning. I mean, the fact that the ideology has lasted as long as it has, and it mutates and it always comes back like a cancer, it convinces me that it is an ideology straight from the pits of hell. That's the only way it can survive, is that it's just pure evil. And it's the only way it survives in the world, you know. It blows my mind.
0: It is mind-boggling. It really truly is, Justin. It's mind-boggling to me because your family has lived through this. It is mind-boggling. It is hard. It really truly is hard to wrap your head, Justin, around the fact that there are Americans that embrace this when they have the freedom that they have in this country, and they seem to forget that. And I have to ask you this loaded question, and I know how you're going to answer it. If communists were to take control in this country, would they kill us?
15: They would certainly come for us and disarm us all. And if we don't give up our guns, they will shoot us and take us to camps and put us in death camps. I mean, they certainly do that. That's not beyond them, Mark.
0: Doesn't human history bear that out? Not us. It's not us on Armed American Radio. Human history bears that out. Does it not, Justin?
15: Communism is like when the bank forecloses on your loan. The government comes in and they take everything. They take all of your money and they, you know, you're left with nothing and they throw you out. And that's what happens when the communists take over your country. They basically, you know, take everything you got. No more private property. All your assets, all your property, all gone to the state.
0: And, you know, Ryan, 90 miles south of the state you reside in, and I'm going to shout out a very good friend of mine, an old friend of mine by the name of Dan Agramonte, who I've known for years. Dan and his son I've known his son since he was knee-high to a grasshopper like my own son, about the same age when they were little. We've been on the air that long. And Dan's family in Cuba, Che Guevara himself rode up on horseback and took their family's property, their home, and their matchbook factory, and they were able to escape. He nationalized it right there when he rode up on horseback with his minions. Ryan, it's real, is it not? You've got 20 seconds.
13: It is real, and it's a constant threat. And that's why you read the quote, you know, Republic, if you can keep it. The price of freedom is eternal vigilance. We have got to do a better job of teaching history to our young people so that they grow up and understand that we live in the greatest country that has ever existed in human history. And the state of freedom that we enjoy is not the natural state of man. It is conflict. It is war.
0: Right.
13: It is violence. It is oppression. And if we don't do everything we can to preserve it, we will end up like every other civilization that has occupied this earth.
0: Yeah, and I'll quote Jared Yanis from Guns and Gadgets not long ago on the program. No one is coming to help us, ladies and gentlemen. The cavalry is not coming. If freedom dies here, it dies everywhere. And it's up to us. Stay well armed, ladies and gentlemen. Ryan Petty, thank you for being here. Justin Moon, CEO of Car Arm. Fantastic. Always good. Fan favorite for a reason. Brad Primo, enjoy your family vacation, brother. We got you covered while you're gone, and we'll look forward to you coming back. Guys, thanks all of you for being here. Guys, we're going to get up and do it again tomorrow because they don't want us to. I'll see you on the radio, 4 p.m. Eastern, 1 o'clock Pacific. Tomorrow, we'll be out tomorrow. 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
6: A major loss in Washington. Roxanne Evans, Fox News. New details are emerging about what is believed to have caused the sudden death of South Carolina Senator Lindsey Graham. Here is Fox's Roger Stern.
7: Graham was 71, not necessarily old by today's standards, and EMS audio captures a crew responding to a cardiac arrest at Graham's Washington home.
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7: 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The D.C. medical examiner says preliminary results point to a ruptured aorta brought on by hardening of the arteries. Graham had just returned from Ukraine and spoke by phone with President Trump, who described the call to CNN's State of the Union.
9: He was tired. He said, "I'm tired," because it's a long trip.
7: Cardiac problems run in Graham's family. A heart attack killed his father at the age of 69. 2 years younger than Graham was when he died. Roger Stern, Fox News.
6: Well, Fox's Chad Pergram explains how South Carolina will replace the longtime senator.
10: It's up to South Carolina Governor Henry McMaster to appoint an immediate successor. Now, it's unclear if McMaster could tap a caretaker senator, somebody who just serves until the end of the term, which would be January of next year. Graham had just won the GOP primary for a fifth term starting in January, and the party must hold a new primary now sometime in the next 4 to 5 weeks. And the winner then in November would serve the full Senate six-year term starting in January. They also have to figure out who would succeed him as the chairman of the Budget Committee and what that means for maybe trying to do budget reconciliation 3.0.
6: Meanwhile, Senator Mitch McConnell ends weeks of questions about his health, which could affect the balance of power. He said today he was hospitalized after a fall, then developed a mild case of pneumonia. Kentucky Governor Andy Beshear, though, pressing for updates. 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
6: President Trump says the United States will continue talks with Iran after both sides resumed military action last week. This comes after an Iranian media report said that Tehran would not enter negotiations until the U.S. backs off its current positions. Republican Texas Congressman Pat Fallon says it's the Iranian Revolutionary Guard Corps that keeps getting in the way of those talks.
15: I think there are people that we've seen over the last several months in Tehran that want to make a deal and
2: want to move forward with a non-nuclear Iran. Problem is, the IRGC are the ones that are the most militant. They have the most guns, and they're the most willing to use them.
6: Sound courtesy of Fox's The Big Weekend Show. The U.S. says the Strait of Hormuz is open, but Iran claims the opposite. Emergency teams in Missouri rushing into action after devastating flooding swept through several counties last week. Fox Weather's Jay Minar.
13: We've had Missouri Task Force 1, 3, and 5, along with 40-plus other agencies across the state, many of which coming out of St. Louis to come and help with those swift water rescues. Since Friday, we've seen just an incredible all-hands-on-deck effort. On Friday alone, 350-plus rescues, 202 of those campers and staff out of Camp Tomsok that had to be evacuated from using Black Hawk helicopters to the command post by Friday night. Sadly, one person has died because of these floodings, a 23-year-old woman out of Crawford County swept away by the floodwaters early Friday morning.
6: Missouri's Emergency Management Agency warning thunderstorms could bring additional flooding, and cleanup is underway in Philadelphia after microbursts ripped through the region. Saturday, storms brought winds up to 70 miles an hour, knocking out trees and power lines, damaging buildings. Roxanne Evans, this is Fox News.
15: I know that hiring can be challenging. 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
3: Now, it's Red Eye Radio. Gary McNamara and Eric Harley talk about everything from politics to social issues and news of the day. Whether you're up late or you're just starting your day, welcome to the show. 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
4: All across America, we are Red Eye Radio. He is Eric Harley and I'm Gary McNamara.
5: Hi.
4: What we did on our summer vacation.
5: Well, I think it's really should be what others did on our summer vacation.
4: Well, it's it used to be as recently as maybe probably 20 years ago, maybe 15 years ago, that I would try to get away from the news.
5: Yeah, yeah.
4: When I went on vacation. It's impossible. Now, I continue to do show prep all the time. And this was yesterday. I was like, my gosh, I've bookmarked a lot of things. When I got up to 70 things that I had bookmarked, and there was still probably, I don't know, 100 more things that I had bookmarked, I just said, don't think about it. Just go in and start on the current events of yesterday and move back through the week if we want to comment
5: well,
4: on
5: no,
4: something else.
5: That's what I did. I kept bookmarking, and I thought, well, I'm going to have to do so much scrolling because it was every day. You know, it really doesn't stop while you're on vacation. I mean, you know, I spent some downtime with mom and dad, but even then, you know, mom's got Fox News on all the time. I mean, at 2 o'clock in the morning, seriously, mom is out in the other den with Fox News blaring. So I get up, I spent the night there a couple nights, and I wake up and dad goes, hey, I'm sorry, did mom keep you up with the blaring TV? I said, no, I slept like a baby, waking up crying every hour. But no, I slept fine. I didn't hear anything, but mom will be there. You know, I mean, she's always locked on to Fox News, whatever she's got, you know, on television, you know, it whatever you've got on television, she's going to change it to Fox News. So It's and of course, with all the notifications on our phones, I'm not going to just turn them off. In fact, I added a couple of different sources, including Politico because of the Plattner story. And I thought, you know, I know how to compartmentalize Politico. You know what I mean? Mm-hmm. It's a leftist news group, but they also sometimes have stories that are accurate. And then, of course, you wait for others to report, the other sources to report on this, whatever story they've got. And, of course, they were the first to report on the whole Plattner thing.
4: Well, I'll tell you this. After the time that we head off, the one thing that was crystal clear is there's no way I can retire.
5: It can't happen. Listen to me. It cannot happen. I'm telling you. For the love of this nation, this cannot happen. I cannot be sitting around all day reading these stories and then going, well, I guess I'll go watch some YouTube.
4: Yeah.
5: I mean, not sure why I bought Barney the Dinosaur into it. But
4: well, yeah, it's like there's got to have an outlet, got to have an outlet. I mean, I woke up at 20 to 10 and slept really good. And it's like I'm so glad I'm going back to work. Not that I don't, you know, not that, you know, it. I didn't have a productive vacation. Listen to me, a productive vacation.
5: Yeah, well.
4: Vacation's supposed to be not productive. Not in my case. It's like, okay, yeah, you have to recognize who you are, right? You have to have an understanding of self, and this self is not ready to have all of this information accumulate in the brain and nowhere to go.
6: Right.
4: you can't do it yet.
6: You can't do that.
4: So, but we are ready to go. You were up, and I was, this is Saturday night. I woke up at, because when, especially when we're on vacation, but I do it every weekend, I try to go to sleep early on a Saturday night and wake up early on Sunday morning, you know, like 4 or 5 a.m. That way I can, a full 12 hours can go by, and I'll be tired. I go back to sleep and get back into the sleep pattern for during the week. So I woke up at, like 1 a.m., went and got a glass of water, came back and went, I'll be able to go back to sleep. This is going to be a, I've got to, because I had set the alarm for 5. I said, but I'll be ready to go. And all of a sudden, well, let me just check the phone. And there was TMZ with the update that Lindsey Graham had died.
5: Yeah.
4: And then that was it. I wasn't able to get back to sleep till probably 5:30, and then slept just for an hour. And that was actually good because it put me right back into the sleep pattern. But yeah. We'll start out with that. And a couple of things that I want to play, because there's two things that hit me with Lindsey Graham. One is personal. And again, when I say personal, I didn't know the guy. I never met the guy. I didn't know him. So you look and Lindsey Graham is one of those senators that would go anywhere to talk to anybody at any time. If there's an issue out there, he's going to be out there talking about it.
5: On Capitol Hill, in the Senate, he was the go-to guy if the president had an issue with Democrats. He could send Lindsey Graham to talk to a Democrat, and quite often, not always, but quite often, Lindsey Graham could talk to a Democrat and change some votes. Again, it's that's relative if you think about the numbers, but he was good. He was a good, I would say, negotiator or diplomat in those regards, and also foreign diplomat. He's been beside the president on a number of things. The Middle East, most recently, just got back from Ukraine. And
4: just yesterday, he got back and just called yesterday. The president. And then
5: he was on the phone with the president shortly, possibly minutes before he passed away.
4: So there are two things that caught my attention, and to encapsulate somebody's life in two audio cuts isn't really fair to them, but these are just two things, two impressions that I immediately got that I had remembered. One was the sense of humor that he had, and this was after the death of Senator Joe Lieberman at a memorial service that was held. And this is how Lindsey Graham began his memories of Joe Lieberman. Here we go. All right.
7: I learned today that his middle name was Isidore. His passing saved him a lot of grief.
4: That was good. And the other one, I think that he probably will be most remembered for. And it's not to me politically what I think his most important contribution was to the United States, but it's what I think people will remember. And that is the Kavanaugh hearings.
5: Yeah.
4: This was Lindsey Graham at that moment.
8: You wanted an FBI investigation. You could have come to us. What you want to do is destroy this guy's life, hold this seat open, and hope you win in 2020. You said that, not me. You've got nothing to apologize for. When you see Sotomayor and Kagan, tell them that Lindsey said hello, because I voted for them. I would never do to them what you've done to this guy. This is the most unethical sham since I've been in politics.
5: You know, when the change was made and Grassley was no longer the chair of the Senate Judiciary Committee, and then Lindsey Graham was assigned to that role, I was pleasantly surprised. I was glad, because it was during that era of what I call the reawakening of Lindsey Graham. That's all relative, but there are times when there is a greater profile, a certain person on Capitol Hill will be more active than others and be more proactive. And I've been asking for, during the first Trump term, who in the GOP or who, you know, out there that's not in the GOP yet, who is going to do the fighting that Trump has been doing? And again, this was back in his first term. Who is willing to go to bat and really fight for what they believe in, fight for what they believe is right? Because it seemed like there was so much of this, I don't know, this just malaise, this just, you know, laziness or just lack of enthusiasm coming from the GOP. That with Kavanaugh. And that was when that fire was lit. And remember, the left just went at him, of course, as a result of that. And then, you know, you get into, you go from there to then the what he has done in foreign relations with the president. There are key figures in negotiations. Now, you know, up to this point, up to his passing, he was head of the Finance Committee. And I don't know what the exact discussion was with Ukraine, but it is, you know, believed, obviously, they were going to talk about, you know, how much more money they're going to get, you know, or what the maybe what the sentiment on Capitol Hill was and how to change that sentiment. I don't know. But when he was on Air Force One recently, talking about the president or talking with the president, standing beside the president, they were returning from a trip in the Middle East. He commandeered the mic for a minute or two, and he was making, you know, very, very, very strong points. And some might say, well, that's a lapdog approach. I didn't necessarily see it as that. I thought to myself, you kind of need to let the commander in chief speak on what is going to be, what the policy is going to be, because, you know, he was saying things as if it was going to be, you know, that was the decision that had been made. And of course, there hadn't been a decision made. But I think if you listen to the language of Lindsey Graham in his later years after this, you know, what I call the reawakening of Lindsey Graham, then you understand then that basically what he's talking about is his goals, what the goals should be. I don't think he was necessarily trying to speak for the president or create policy on the fly that he had no authority to on Air Force One on that trip. I think it was a matter of expressing what needs to be done and also helping to navigate that political pool or that, well, they are political, the press pool on Air Force One. You know, when there's a gaggle on board Air Force One, and the president has been very good about talking to the media. In fact, you know, sometimes to a fault, we've said. But he has no problem stepping back there and answering questions and taking questions. And on that trip, I think Lindsey Graham was very proactive in expressing what the policy should be. So if you look at all the above and what the cumulative, I guess, total was in his political career, he gets a very good grade as a public servant from me. I'm not a member of a state, or a citizen of a state, so I couldn't vote for him. But as we all know, when you serve in that role, it affects people outside your state, of course.
4: You know, and it drives me crazy is because we get it all the time, and I saw it with Lindsey Graham. I didn't agree with him all the time. Who does?
5: Yeah.
4: You know, I get that.
5: Right.
4: I really love your show. Not that I agree with you 100% of the time.
5: Yeah.
4: No?
5: Yeah, right.
4: What?
5: Yeah.
4: Yeah, you don't agree with me 100% of the time? Well, then rot in that place where the devil is.
5: Yeah.
4: You know, I mean, I didn't expect that you, I've never had that expectation, but you saw that a lot.
5: And by the way, you weren't referring to Maine.
4: No, I was I was not referring to him. But boy, we'll get to that. And it's just so much on my mind. It's just busting out here. But
5: yeah.
4: with Lindsey Graham, more to say on him because I think that the strongest he has been. In fact, my sense is that you haven't heard the president be as critical of Ukraine. And if there's somebody, remember, when he got off the plane, that's who, you know, that might have been the last person, you know, that the president talked to before he died.
6: Yeah.
4: As, you know, as the president was even implying yesterday, gets off the plane, calls the, you know, wants to talk to the president about his trip. I think that, remember the early criticism of Ukraine? I think it was the one thing that Lindsey Graham did, and I've often talked about John Bolton. And John Bolton, you know, the trouble that he's in now. And my sense is that you're right, that he only took that job to write the book.
6: Yep.
4: Because the things that he did to write the book, you know, the TDS took control over him. But I always said John Bolton's opinion on the enemies that we have,
5: mm-hmm.
4: I always think is something that's absolutely necessary, you know, in the United States government. Bolton and also Lindsey Graham expressed what I wholeheartedly believe is the truth about our enemies and especially radical Islam.
6: Yes.
5: And he did a good job on Sunday morning news shows.
4: Yes.
5: As recently, a couple of times, in fact, where he would just throw it back. This is exactly what's needed with the liberal activists in these newsrooms. And on these, you know, desks right. that are on these shows, and Lindsey Graham was highly capable in doing that.
4: And it's very important, you know, because I'll have the audio cut later on. But the president was basically asked a question over the weekend. You were saying a month ago that about the Iranians that they are rational people, and today you called them scum. What changed, Trump? I got to know them, and Marco Rubio's behind him and smiling. You know, when the president said that. And you hear that from the president and you say, how naive are you?
5: Yeah, right.
4: How can you not look at the last 47 years? How can you not look at the history and say a month ago you thought you could trust him? The same thing with J.D. Vance.
5: Right.
4: That's one thing where you had Lindsey Graham stand completely and totally strong. Again, I didn't agree with Lindsey Graham on 100%.
6: Yeah,
4: I understand. But that's where he was strong. We'll get to more of it coming up. We are Red Eye Radio.
5: Brought to you by Hotshot Secret.
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7: We are Red Eye Radio. He's Eric Carly, and I'm Gary McNamara. So when it comes to, when I look at, Lindsey Graham, I think the most important thing that he did politically was one of those people out there over a period of, we're talking 30 years.
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7: 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Your vice president was out there saying, well, there's a new group of people out there that want peace, and we know it's a load of crap.
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7: 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And you had really Rubio, and you had the strong voices of Rubio and Lindsey Graham saying, these people are enemies. They're not like us. Stop doing this.
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0: major loss in Washington. Roxanne Evans, Fox News. New details are emerging about what is believed to have caused the sudden death of South Carolina Senator Lindsey Graham. Here is Fox's Roger Stern.
1: Graham was 71, not necessarily old by today's standards, and EMS audio captures a crew responding to a cardiac arrest at Graham's Washington home.
2: EMS 61 says the 87 medic 7 with cardiac arrest.
1: 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The D.C. medical examiner says preliminary results point to a ruptured aorta brought on by hardening of the arteries. Graham had just returned from Ukraine and spoke by phone with President Trump, who described the call to CNN's State of the Union.
3: He was tired. He said, I'm tired because it's a long trip.
1: Cardiac problems run in Graham's family. A heart attack killed his father at the age of 69. 2 years younger than Graham was when he died. Roger Stern, Fox News.
0: Well, Fox's Chad Pergram explains how South Carolina will replace the longtime senator.
4: It's up to South Carolina Governor Henry McMaster to appoint an immediate successor. Now, it's unclear if McMaster could tap a caretaker senator, somebody who just serves until the end of the term, which would be January of next year. Graham had just won the GOP primary for a fifth term starting in January, and the party must hold a new primary now sometime in the next 4 to 5 weeks. And the winner then in November would serve the full Senate six-year term starting in January. They also have to figure out who would succeed him as the chairman of the Budget Committee and what that means for maybe trying to do budget reconciliation 3.0.
0: Meanwhile, Senator Mitch McConnell ends weeks of questions about his health, which could affect the balance of power. He said today he was hospitalized after a fall, then developed a mild case of pneumonia. Kentucky Governor Andy Beshear, though, pressing for updates. America's listening.
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3: And I'm Gary McNamara along with Eric Harley. 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Coming up in just a minute more on the death and life of Lindsey Graham and everything that happened. And there was a ton of stuff while we were on vacation in just a minute.
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3: You know, one thing I wondered was when we went on vacation, I mean, social media was just full of soccer, and the World Cup's still on. We're heading to the semifinals, and there's hardly anything on social media about it.
5: Yeah.
3: I mean, what happened when we were – oh, the United States lost. Oh, okay.
4: Yeah. Yeah, the whole big controversy and the – you know, the players out, red tag, it was – you know, it was one of those things that was going over my head. They go, I don't care. You know what I mean? I mean, it's totally over my head. I don't pay attention. I have no idea what any of it means. And I don't care. And I just, it's not my thing. For the fans who love it,
3: it's great, yeah.
4: That's awesome. I love watching fans, you know, really get enjoyment out of things. You know, I wouldn't cry over it if your team loses. You know something about that, Gary. But
3: Janet.
4: You know, look, I cry over Jerry Jones, and that's apparently never going to end. But, you know, the whole thing is that with soccer, you know, we're not a soccer nation. There are plenty of soccer fans here, yes, but we're not a soccer nation. We're a football nation.
3: Yeah,
4: and, right. You know, I mean, we get excited. People get excited. I don't get as excited as I used to, but, you know, you start getting into midsummer, then like next month, and you start, you know, oh man, all these scrimmage games, and oh man, here comes the season. And then, of course, you know, you and I then share our disappointment for our team by usually mid-October, and knowing that they're out of it. So it's, you know, I just thought to myself, you know, if there is a perfect sport for fans, you know, if you want to talk like long-term, like enjoyment, if you really just love the game, right, if you love the game, even if your team isn't great, if you love the game and watching the game, it probably have to be baseball because there are so many games, right? I mean, I love going to a baseball game and watching a game there. I don't much watch on TV, but I love going to a game. I love the sound, you know, of that bat just cracking that ball. Mm-hmm. You know, I love that. But I'm not a huge baseball fan, but I thought to myself, if you're going to get your money's worth, I guess, or a value out of a sport, probably going to be baseball.
3: Yeah, I'd say football.
4: Well, now, football is, we are a football nation.
3: But I say that because there's fewer football games and the experience of it, the experience of going in to an NFL stadium.
4: Okay,
3: especially if you have tailgating.
4: Yeah,
3: it becomes part of the culture of that. You know, because, again, you know, talking about analyzing sports to me is fascinating, you know, and its effect on society. But because this is really more where I want to go on this is more on social media, starting out with, you know, the whole soccer and we're a soccer nation now and everything else. It's what is being driven on social media today, which obviously you and I, because we've been doing this for such a long time, we can pick out the BS immediately. Soccer is not going to be the national sport of the United States. It's going to remain football. But it is what you see on social media today, and I'm going to expand this to politics and everything that we have seen over the last, you know, week or so that we've been off, is social media. And I think you said this to me about a month ago. I don't know if it was on the air or off the air, that I use social media for the news sources, and I also use it for entertainment at times when I know somebody says something ridiculous, when they're gaslighting. I love reading the comments. It's more, it's more entertainment.
4: Mm-hmm. Mm-hmm.
3: But I tend to think you may be onto a great point that social media is not reflective at all as to what goes on in normal conversations between people each and every day.
4: It's become the effect of, you know, how you talk about, people talk about, and I've never actually done this. I've had it done to me, but, you know, people driving by and giving somebody the finger, you know, or something like that, or screaming. I had a guy, I was driving in Florida on my way home from visiting my daughter and son-in-law at the time at Pensacola, NAS, and we were driving home, and this guy got around us. And we're in like a 45-mile-an-hour zone. We were in a town, and he was so angry. I didn't notice he was angry until he got in front of us. Then he had a sandwich in his hand, and he was shaking that sandwich out the window. And I was like, what in the world's going on with this guy? But I see this as, I see social media as that kind of thing. I mean, you're not going to, you know, somebody makes you angry if you're standing in line at the grocery store or something. You know, you're likely not going to behave that way. You're going to behave that way when you have the protection of anonymity, if you don't use your real name on social media, or the fact that you probably will never see this person face to face, and you wouldn't treat people, you know, you may say, hey, man, I disagree with you, that's wrong, or something like that. But it isn't the way that people interact. It's not the normal way to interact. There are some debates, few and far between, healthy debates. You know, I think David Limbaugh's put some things up, you know, and people then just go crazy on his, you know, comments. And it's like, you know, the guy wasn't trying to make that point. And he goes back and he'll respond to comments.
3: Right. Well, to me, it's the left is clearly back on X. To take this, I mean, when after the, you know, with Mitch McConnell last week, with Lindsey Graham passing away, everybody wishes to, there seems to be this obsession, this almost addiction obsession about wanting to speculate as far out as possible and then insult anybody or demonize anybody who doesn't agree with your speculation that is based on zero evidence. In fact, the defense of it is the fact that, well, tell me that it's not true. you can't prove or have no evidence to base what you're saying is true, yet your defense is nobody can defend the fact that it's not true, so your narrative becomes an absolute.
4: Yeah.
3: That's the thing that just blew my mind since last week.
4: Right.
3: Where everybody had it. I know that Laura Loomer was out there. She's one of the ones that first came out and said, McConnell's dead! McConnell's dead! And then you just see the response out there. What's the conspiracy theorist guy who had to file bankruptcy?
4: Oh,
5: Down in
3: Texas.
5: Down in Austin. Yeah.
3: I just can't think of his name at the moment. It's almost as if since he's gone bankrupt and that all of his followers.
4: Alex Jones.
3: They've all gone out on their own and said, okay, let's promote every conspiracy theory possible out there.
4: Well, they're doing it for clicks.
3: Yeah. And it's just, but it doesn't get, but it's almost as if it's inside the Beltway, arguing inside the Beltway. And I get the feeling that nobody is paying attention. And I look at and again, it's anecdotal evidence, but what I look at is all the people that I know that range from the right to the left. And none of them are posting anymore.
4: Yeah.
3: They're hardly posting at all.
4: Right. Yeah.
3: It's almost as if, okay, this is just going too far. I don't want to be a part of this discussion. And so, yeah, I mean, it started with the, you know, over the top on both sides about soccer and everything else. But I just wanted to use that as a jumping off point to everything that you saw about Lindsey Graham, because understand, if there was one thing that you could get from social media and the left's reaction on social media to Lindsey Graham dying, the demonization of Republicans is not going to stop when Trump is out of office.
4: No, not at all. And I'll fold the whole Plattner thing into that. You know, I think the Plattner thing is aligned with the Eric Swalwell thing based on the similarities of accusations and things like this, right? But also that it was known by everybody. On Capitol Hill, Swalwell was known as the Snapchat king, the king of Snapchat or something like that. They knew. With Plattner, they knew of the current allegations, and maybe not the Politico story that dropped, but they knew, and we said it. I remember the day I said it. I don't remember exactly what day it was, but I remember one day saying, this isn't going to be, you and I have been doing this for too long. If this was going this hard in the primary season against Plattner in terms of accusations, then expect greater accusations to come out between now and the election in November. And that was never not going to be the case. It was always going to be that I knew something else would come out. You can't trust this because there seems to be a pattern of alleged behavior. And so when you think about the way that all of this, you know, was, and then all of a sudden, you know, both of them are out, you know, Plattner's gone, Swalwell's out, you know, their focus has to be on selling socialism and communism. And of course, the continued demonization of the right and how the right just want to be dictators, yet they're the ones selling communism. I mean, it's bizarre, but that's what they want to focus on. Anything that distracts from that focus is out.
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3: We are Red Eye Radio. He is Eric Carlin. I'm Gary McNamara. Yeah, I mean, part of it was, you know, why, you know, everybody jumps on immediately when somebody dies and they have their speculation of what it is. And if you disagree with them, then you are demonized like you can't believe.
4: Oh, yeah.
3: And you could tell it's on, oh, must have been they got the shot.
4: Yeah.
3: Instagram right. must have got the shot, you know, or right. or whatever.
4: Right.
3: And everybody speculates on it. We now know the coroner saying aortic, what do I call it?
4: Dissection.
3: Yes. Dissection, right.
4: Right.
3: The,
4: yeah.
3: The separation because of cardiovascular disease.
4: Mm-hmm.
3: And so, I mean, I look at that and I wonder, as somebody who has type 2 diabetes and you're always paying attention
4: yeah.
3: to your circulatory system,
4: right.
3: that's, you know, those are the kind of things I wonder. And I have no answer. Did he know he had it?
4: Right, right.
3: You know, for example, Tim Russert knew he had heart disease.
4: Right, right.
3: You know, when he died way back when, he knew it. He
4: right.
3: knew that there was a possibility of this happening. Don't know whether he knew it or not.
4: Some things can be detected. In fact, some of these very cases with aortic dissection can be detected through leaks or you know, a scan. I have something different with my heart that was detected and they're watching it and everything's fine right now. But, you know, he's so busy. He was so busy, mm-hmm. Lindsey Graham.
3: Yeah.
4: It's a good question, you know, whether or not he was aware of it.
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21: Initial findings revealed. I'm Sue Guzman, Fox News. Preliminary findings released in the sudden death of U.S. Senator Lindsey Graham. The autopsy report concluding that Graham likely died from an aortic dissection due to hardening of the arteries. On NBC's Meet the Press, President Trump praised Graham for his bipartisanship.
22: He was a great, like a gauge, a temperature gauge of the Senate. He was somebody that most Democrats liked. Some didn't, but most Democrats liked. And just about all of the Republicans liked Lindsey. He got along with everybody.
21: Democrat New Jersey Senator Cory Booker recalled how he and Graham were able to work together on the issue of criminal justice reform.
23: True to his word, he rolled up his sleeves and we went to work. And thanks to him and Dick Durbin and some other Senate heroes, our bill became the First Step Act after years, two presidents, two Congresses, and became law.
21: President Trump will join Fox and Friends by phone Monday morning, 8 Eastern, to remember Senator Graham. Well, talks are focusing on a replacement for the longtime senator now.
24: It's up to South Carolina Governor Henry McMaster to appoint an immediate successor. Now, it's unclear if McMaster could tap a caretaker senator, somebody who just serves until the end of the term, which would be January of next year. Graham had just won the GOP primary for a fifth term starting in January, and the party must hold a new primary now sometime in the next 4 to 5 weeks. And the winner then in November would serve the full Senate six-year term starting in January. They also have to figure out who would succeed him as the chairman of the budget committee and what that means for maybe trying to do budget reconciliation 3.0.
21: Fox's Chad Pergram and Senator Mitch McConnell speaking out about his health status. 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
21: The United States has ended its latest wave of military strikes targeting Iran, insisting Tehran does not control the Strait of Hormuz. Military Central Command says it hit air defense systems, radar sites, missile and drone equipment, and small boats in these latest attacks. Follows an Iranian media report that Tehran will not enter negotiations until the U.S. backs off its current positions. Republican Texas Congressman Pat Fallon says the IRGC is getting in the way of those talks.
37: I think there are people that we, you know, we've seen over the last several months in Tehran that want to make a deal and want to move forward with a non-nuclear Iran. Problem is, the IRGC are the ones that are the most militant, they have the most guns, and they're the most willing to use them.
21: Audio courtesy of Fox's The Big Weekend Show. The United States says the Strait of Hormuz is open. Republicans heeding President Trump's demand to pass a bill banning birth tourism. Pregnant women from other countries traveling to the U.S. to give birth to their child for American citizenship. House Oversight Committee Chair James Comer telling Fox's Sunday Night in America, birth tourism makes it harder for Americans to acquire health care.
38: When people from other countries come in illegally and utilize the benefits of free health care, which is what Medicaid is, then that makes health care more expensive for the rest of us.
21: This comes after the Supreme Court rejected the Trump administration's executive order banning birthright citizenship. Huge fire that engulfed a beer hall in Bangkok, Thailand, has killed at least 27 people and injured dozens more. Firefighters bringing the blaze under control early Monday in the northern part of the Thai capital. And cleanup is underway in Philadelphia after a powerful series of microbursts ripped through the region Saturday. Storms bringing winds of up to 70 miles an hour, knocking down trees, power lines, and damaging buildings. Officials say it was straight-line winds, not a tornado, that caused all the destruction. I'm Sue Guzman. This is Fox News.
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25: Now, it's Red Eye Radio. Gary McNamara and Eric Harley talk about everything from politics to social issues and news of the day. Whether you're up late or you're just starting your day, welcome to the show from the Relief Factor Studios. This is Red Eye Radio.
4: All across America, we are Red Eye Radio. He is Eric Harley and I'm Gary McNamara. Welcome and good morning. Thanks so much for being here.
5: Hi. By the way, also thanks to Dan Mandis. Dan Mandis.
4: Thanks, Dan.
5: Who always does a great job filling in. And we are very grateful to have the Marconi Award-winning Dan Mandis. You folks there at WTN in Nashville, you get him every day, so you're fortunate. We're very fortunate to have him as a part of our Red Eye team. We're not sure what management has on him, you know, to force him into doing our show, but
4: it's got
5: to
4: be something.
5: There's got to be something.
4: Got to be something
5: going on. I'm not saying it's illegal. I'm just saying, got to be something in some skeletons in that closet.
4: Thanks, Dan. We really appreciate
5: it. Dan is the hardest working guy. He's up during our show, throwing on show prep on X and social media all the time. He's up right now, I'm sure. And he's always throwing up stuff. And, of course, if you are in Nashville, you know. They have such a great team there in Nashville at WTN. We're just so grateful to be a part of that station and all of our great stations. I did spend some time in gratitude over the vacation, just thinking about all the things that we get to do and all the great stations that carry us.
4: You know, I cannot believe you said that. And the reason I can't believe you said that is that's where I was going to go, and we did not discuss this.
5: No, we didn't.
4: And I was going to say that one of the things, I think I mentioned it last hour, one of the things that I normally get to do on vacation is catch up with reading.
5: Yeah.
4: And I just had, I got a good friend in the hospital. I visited Dad. I just had a ton of stuff to do around contractors. The house is 20 years old, so it's like I didn't have a moment to do recreational reading, which I like. I'm in the middle of like three different books. I can't read one book at a time, but I catch up on vacation. There is just such an enormity of news out there, and a lot of it's because of of social media and the internet, everything else over the last 20 years that it's completely changed. And I just, it was such a busy news week. I never got to do my recreational reading. But one thing I did do, though, is, and this, it's about 9 months, 10 months old. I had YouTube, you know, I'm just shuffling. It goes between different podcasts, music, whatever. I don't get the commercials. I pay not to get the commercials on YouTube, and it's worth it. You can just let the thing roll. Well, all of a sudden, what comes up is the interview that Mike Rowe did with Gene Simmons from Kiss.
5: Yeah. Yeah. Yeah.
4: I'd never seen it. I only saw the first half of it, but it was so incredibly good. But Gene Simmons was talking about, again, he was, you know, came to the United States, born in Israel. Mm-hmm. And he talked about gratitude. And I really, really, really think that everything that we see, because we've covered a lot here, but it all sort of mixes in together when you look at the insanity, you know, the hatred, the happy that, you know, Lindsey Graham is dead. You know, look, from my perspective, Lindsey Graham, you could look at as a moderate Republican over the last 30 years on things like, you know, he would throw out the comprehensive immigration reform, you know, all of that. But he was viewed as a moderate Republican. Yeah. It doesn't matter.
5: Yeah. Yeah.
4: The hatred that exists right now. And you and I often talk about what makes it, because Gene Simmons was hitting exactly what we were talking about before we went on vacation, you know, talking about the United States of America. And he was talking about something that we've always said. I'm not jealous of anybody. I've never been jealous of anybody.
5: No.
4: Ever.
5: No.
4: I've never said I wish I was somebody else.
5: No.
4: I am so full of gratitude just to have opportunity.
5: I celebrate other people's success. Yeah. I'm like, man, that is such an awesome story.
4: And Gene Simmons was talking about it. He was like, you know, look at Elon Musk. Look at what he's done. Look at, you know, Jeff Bezos and what he has done. And he goes through these people. He goes, you know, and I said, okay, he's been probably paying attention to Milton Friedman. He said, all these people, look at these people did. It wasn't government agencies that did this.
5: No.
4: These are people that we should be celebrating every single day, but we don't.
5: We don't.
4: We demonize the people that actually create the wealth that keeps the system going, and then complain that the system must be flawed because they create these incredible products and industry that employs, you know, millions of people, and somehow they're the problem. But then he got back to talking about the positive attitude that he still has, which is what we have.
5: Yeah.
4: We have a very positive attitude about the United States, about the Constitution, because we have so much gratitude for the freedom and opportunity we've been given. Our expectations are not to be taken care of. Our expectations is not for somebody else to pay the freight for what I want now. When you have gratitude, you appreciate it. When you believe that you're a victim and constantly oppressed because you've been brainwashed to think that, of course you're going to be an angry son of a bee.
5: Yeah. No, that's it. You know, my wife is probably my greatest source of that inspiration to stay grateful in terms of anybody outside of myself. Now, my parents always taught me that. You know, your parents, my parents were both born during the Great Depression. Your parents lived through the Great Depression as kids. And if you look at, you know, that I think there's a lot that's passed down from that, but it doesn't always have to be that. You see people that come here from other countries, you see, you know, the Gene Simmons, or you and I both met Uber drivers who are from other countries and that are working around the clock because they can. They're like, no, this is great work, and I love staying busy, and I love the opportunity. I look around me, and I see other opportunity. This is an innovative entrepreneurial mind, and the mindset, that is the mindset. You know, I don't think you necessarily have to have an entrepreneurial or innovative, creative mind in order to be grateful. But those who are grateful often create opportunities if you think about it. Because if you're grateful, say, for your job or whatever it is, if you like what you're doing, you're grateful for opportunity, then you're likely to be more present when that opportunity arises. You're likely to be more vocal about presenting, you know, a chance at that opportunity. And to me, I think that's everything. I think if you're not in that mindset, and we can all get down every once in a while, you know, I mean, we go through things, you know, we go through life. You went through a few years ago, the loss of your mother. I recently went through the loss of my brother. Then a man I've known since I was 9 years old, recently, called me and told me about his wife, passing and
4: I have a good friend right now who's in real trouble.
5: Yeah.
4: Good friend right now going through that.
5: And we both have parents
4: in the hospital, by the way, is what I meant.
5: Yeah. And we both, have parents who are going through illnesses and aging. Your dad's 100 years old, which is remarkable. And so there are always concerns in life, but you know, for me, if you don't understand that opportunity, and I think that's it. It's, and you don't have to be, in terms of wealth, you don't have to want to be Elon Musk. It is creating your own level of opportunity along the way and being present. And to me, the best part of that is being present, because I love being in an active situation, in an active atmosphere where people are doing things, where, you know, things are going on and happening, because I think there's something to learn in any of those scenarios. And if, you know, if you shut yourself out, this is the one thing, quite frankly, that I didn't like about vacation, is there were a couple of days when I needed to catch up on some things around the house. And a couple of things when I just barely went outside. You know, I mean, the heat is a bit oppressive, and so it doesn't allow for opportunity. But I was getting a ton of things done. I was highly productive up until Sunday afternoon when I had to go to bed for the show. And it was, you know, that's great. But there's also that purpose. When people ask about, you know, Warren Buffett or Elon Musk or Jeff Bezos, they could all retire or could have retired years ago, and they keep going because the innovative mind, the creative mind, the passion for what they're doing, and how it benefits others, but also they're doing it for that. They're not necessarily doing it for the money. I'm sure they love the money, but they're doing it for the sake of fulfilling a personal mission statement. Richard Branson talked about when he was young. His mother, when people freaked out about this, his mother dropped him off and said, okay, find your way home. And he was a kid. I forget how old he said he was, 8, 9 years old. And he found his way. And the point was, and he, you know, later learned that she was nearby. She was not very far. But she wanted him to learn a path. She wanted him to learn to navigate his way, to find his way. It was a very different time. It was in Great Britain, you know, but that innovative mind, you know, became, I'm guessing, from that kind of instruction from his mother, or maybe she just recognized he had an innovative mind to begin with. You know, when I think about Elon Musk, hey, I'm going to make a rocket that comes back and lands down on Earth. It just comes back and basically parallel parks itself on the landing pad. And I'm thinking to myself, that sounds like something a 6-year-old would say in fantasy. If you 30 years ago, if you had said that out loud, it's like, who said that? A 6-year-old? Because that's never going to happen. But if you think about what they have done and how many companies he's running and all of the things he's into, there are two answers. Either he's been cloned multiple times, or he is somebody who is always working on something, and that's his passion.
4: The longer I live, the more I have observed that everything that you see about where we are as a society is completely delusional. And the difference is people that have gratitude, that appreciate freedom and want that freedom. They want the opportunity, which they know will include failure.
5: Yeah.
4: Which they want. And the other side that we see, because I believe that when you have gratitude and you analyze things, what am I grateful for? What do we have? And you and I have talked about, you know, before Independence Day, you know, how the Democrats, Socialists of America want to get rid of the Constitution. You know, they want to completely rewrite it and all that. And we're like, no way. No, because we understand what it means, and we have tremendous amount of gratitude that we have the separation of powers, that we have, you know, the Bill of Rights, that it was designed this way. But the other side, when you look at it, and it's the same thing, I think, with socialism. Socialism is based on class warfare. That's how you sell it. But to me, racism has never, I won't say it, never, in my life, it has never been the major problem.
5: Right.
4: The major problem is jealousy, envy, and selfishness. And selfishness is not large corporations making a legitimate profit. Greed and selfishness is when you believe you have a right to what others have earned.
5: Right.
4: And when you have that, you have to be delusional in your mindset. You've got to be angry. If you're a victim, if you're going to pretend that you're a victim of the man or society, the only way you can sell that is with unhinged anger and rage and fury, and that's exactly what you're seeing from the left, because that's what envy, jealousy, and selfishness brings. It brings out the worst character traits in a human being, where gratitude, I believe, does the opposite.
5: Yeah.
4: When you live in a free society, you can actually look and say, what is reality? What is the truth?
5: Right.
4: When you are just immersed in jealousy, envy, and selfishness, you justify it by saying you're a victim, and therefore you're always angry, and at the same time, completely delusional about what reality is.
5: You know, when my brother passed away, he had a very modest set of assets. He had paid for his house. He was not married, never had children. He paid for his truck. He had money coming in and money in a 401k, money in savings. And he told me several times, he said, I have all the money I need. I'm good. You know, he was buying things, upgrading his house, you know, here and there. It was an older house. And I just remember him saying, you know, I it's hard to believe that I'm at this point of retirement and that I've done it. And he felt grateful. He felt grateful for that success at that level. Again, not Elon Musk money, but plenty of money that was going to be coming in for the rest of his life for however long he left. And he died unexpectedly a couple of years after that, after retiring. But now I look back on that, and that's a success story in terms of what he did with his career and his assets, living below his means, and he was happy, you know, and I think that's how you have to live your life.
4: We are Red Eye Radio.
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7: Apple growers in six states, most in the Northeast, now have additional relief available after crops suffered damage from a late April freeze. As Agriculture Department Undersecretary for Farm Production and Conservation Richard Fordyce explains, through the Risk Management Agency.
0: The indemnities usually are not paid out until after harvest and in some cases after the marketing of those apples. What RMA has elected to do, we'll assess what the yield looks like and we will pay the indemnity up front. And then certainly encourage the producer to go ahead and harvest what is available. Then we'll reassess if the indemnity paid exceeded what the loss was, then we'll probably need a little of that money back. If it didn't, the producer keeps that indemnity payment.
7: Crop insurance agents in eligible states have more details about this emergency relief. I'm Rod Bain reporting for the U.S. Department of Agriculture in Washington, D.C.
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4: We are Red Eye Radio. He is Eric Cronin. I'm Gary McNamara. Good morning. So, yeah, that's one of the things over vacation. You know, because you're not doing the show every day and you get to observe and do a lot of different things. And I just went, wow, you know, so many things on the left, almost everything on the left right now is completely and totally delusional. And everything is based. I mean, it just verifies what I have learned and observed over the decades upon decades upon decades upon centuries that I've been alive. Is that selfishness, jealousy, and envy is what drives the liberalism and the socialism of that party. It makes it easy to justify being a victim when you're not a victim.
5: Right.
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5: It is.
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6: Initial findings revealed. I'm Sue Guzman, Fox News. Preliminary findings released in the sudden death of U.S. Senator Lindsey Graham. The autopsy report concluding that Graham likely died from an aortic dissection due to hardening of the arteries. On NBC's Meet the Press, President Trump praised Graham for his bipartisanship.
7: He was a great, like a gauge, a temperature gauge of the Senate. He was somebody that most Democrats.

0: Democrats liked. Some didn't, but most Democrats liked. And just about all of the Republicans liked Lindsey. He got along with everybody.
1: Democrat New Jersey Senator Cory Booker recalled how he and Graham were able to work together on the issue of criminal justice reform.
2: True to his word, he rolled up his sleeves and we went to work. And thanks to him and Dick Durbin and some other Senate heroes, our bill became the First Step Act after years, two presidents, two Congresses, and became law.
1: President Trump will join Fox and Friends by phone Monday morning, 8 Eastern, to remember Senator Graham. Well, talks are focusing on a replacement for the longtime senator now.
3: It's up to South Carolina Governor Henry McMaster to appoint an immediate successor. Now, it's unclear if McMaster could tap a caretaker senator, somebody who just serves until the end of the term, which would be January of next year. Graham had just won the GOP primary for a fifth term starting in January, and the party must hold a new primary now sometime in the next 4 to 5 weeks. And the winner then in November would serve the full Senate six-year term starting in January. They also have to figure out who would succeed him as the chairman of the budget committee and what that means for maybe trying to do budget reconciliation 3.0.
1: Fox's Chad Pergram and Senator Mitch McConnell speaking out about his health status. After nearly a month in the hospital, he says he suffered a fall and went unconscious. He also says he developed a mild case of pneumonia that has since been successfully treated. 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
4: Patrick was way behind.
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13: 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Breaking news just from a few minutes ago. Actor Sam Neill has died.
14: Yeah, that came across in the last hour or so. Sam Neill passed away after what his family called sudden and brief illness, unexpectedly died. Now, he had been diagnosed with cancer several years ago, and he announced in April that he was cancer-free. In the statement, they said that Sam remained cancer-free, but this was the loss was sudden and unexpected, but blessed by the fact that Sam remained cancer-free. So they said they would like to express their deepest gratitude to the staff at St. Vincent Private Hospital for their incredible care. This is in Australia. He's from New Zealand. I think he lived mostly in Australia. More details will be shared, the family writes. But for now, on behalf of the family, we ask that you respect their privacy as they navigate this immeasurable loss.
13: 78 years of age. People know him from Jurassic Park. He did such a good job in whatever Omen he was in.
14: Yeah, it was the third one.
13: Right, where he was, and he was the devil, right?
14: Yeah, it was The Final Conflict, which was 1981. Yeah. And the adult version of Damien Thorne.
13: Yes.
14: He pulled off in a way that was, to me, scarier in many ways than the child version of that character.
13: That's the memory I have. Anything else he did,
14: yeah,
13: he was, the look on his face was so evil,
14: yeah,
13: that I never forgot. I was like, I don't like his character at all. And that's the whole point. You're not supposed to like his character.
14: He was a politician in that movie as well.
13: Yeah. Yes, exactly. I forgot about that. You're right. Yes.
14: It kind of relates.
13: But so when he was in Jurassic Park, it was like, yeah, whatever. It was that look that he gave, that he would give the camera as the adult Damien in that, the Omen, the third Omen, I guess.
14: Yeah.
13: That is what stayed with me. And it's like, I don't like him at all.
14: and I'll tell you too, that 60s mod hairstyle that he had, that they had the character basically wearing in that movie. It was kind of like a, you know, politician when he put his suit on, but it had this, I don't know, it just had this throwback feel. But it was, you know, this was just years after The Exorcist and, of course, The Omen. The Omen actually, which opened on June 6th, 1976, so sixth month, sixth day of 76, the 666 thing, as they did as a kind of a gimmick, went on to make a lot of money. And they, in fact, used some of that money, it was said, to help fund the production closing, or the finishing of the production of Star Wars and some other movies. It was a huge movie. It was a massive, massive movie. He was not in that, but was in the third one. When you think of Jurassic Park 2, the Jurassic Park thing kind of changed. If you look at CGI, it changed a lot of things. But Sam Neill was a character. He wasn't in the second one. He came back for the third one. And, you know, he just had that you know, that look, you know, he's there reluctantly, you know, he's kind of like thinking, you know, oh, this isn't going to go well, you know, as the expert. And
13: no, but he also expressed terror in his eyes. He had a way of making his face, to me at least.
14: Oh yeah.
13: In character development as an actor, he, like I said, for me, he'll always be Damien, the adult Damien Omen, the Antichrist.
14: Yeah.
13: And I scared the hell out of me as a character. But then, you know, the fear you could see in Jurassic Park, he just had that way with his face. What I like, though, is I read that on his social media, he would post images of his farm animals. And he gave them names.
14: Yeah.
13: He named his farm animals after his friends and other celebrities. For example, this must have been from Jurassic Park. His chicken he called Laura Dern the chicken.
14: I love it. Laura Dern, of course, another star of Jurassic Park.
13: Right. So a great sense of humor.
14: And he, you know, he said years ago, he was asked, well, why do you still live down under? You know, why haven't you moved to Hollywood? He's like, no, I can do everything from here. If they call me about a role and I feel like it's worthy and I need to audition, then I'll make the flight or not. This is my life is here. Russell Crowe's kind of done that. Who also has animals. He's actually got a beef ranch. But you think about, you know, basically being able to make a choice. And I would say Sam Neill, in terms of his talent, was an A-list actor. You know, he had a very consistent, if you go to his IMDb page, he's done so many things that I think he was great. But, you know, I mean, he's not like the superstar, you know, kind of actor, massive box office, aside from Jurassic Park, of course. You know, and so, but he still made his decision to be, you know, look, I don't want to live in Hollywood. By the way, I was reading more and more articles recently about actors not wanting to live in California and Hollywood at all anymore. They bought, you know, ranches somewhere else. They're living in other states. They want to get out of the craziness. A friend of mine who works in Hollywood tells me that it's just it seems from his perspective to be collapsing. You know, based on the fact that it's, you know, it's California, but it's also the fact that there are so many other places to do production. You know, why not live in areas in any area you want? And you can also travel to places to do those movies, shows, or whatever you're doing.
13: I remember this goes back over a decade, but there were just rumors. Remember that a company, not to be mentioned, was you know, might buy, you know, our show among others.
14: Right.
13: Yeah. And when we heard that, it was like, well, if that happens, we'd have to move to New York City. That's not happening.
14: Yeah,
13: you and I said no.
14: No, actually,
13: we would be done at that point, because one of the great things about doing this show, one of the things that makes us happy, and probably again other people maybe would love to work in Washington or New York.
14: Yeah, sure.
13: And they're, you know, they're great cities.
14: Yeah,
13: but I that's not me. It's just
14: not
13: where I want to live. I'm so happy that we get to do our show from Texas.
14: I was offered twice jobs in New York City, and both times I said no. And they would have been, catapulting my earnings, you know. And I just thought to myself, no, it's not where my family is. It's not where my heart is. And I don't think I could bring the same experience in presentation. You know, the life experience, I think, is important. In fact, it's critical to what we do. You know, whatever you're bringing to the table, your compassion for your passion for whatever you believe has to be expressed. But I think a lot of that is from your life experience, and it would drive me crazy. I mean, bless all the people who do it. You know, Larry O'Connor, our buddy, and all those folks at WMAL. You know, my sister lived in the Beltway for 3 years, and that was about all she could handle. Her husband is a government contractor, and so they moved out, and now they live in a ranch in Texas, and he works from home.
13: Well, I mean, it was, especially when we're talking about, you know, if we were based in Manhattan, you almost have to live there. There's no way I was I was going to live in Manhattan.
14: Yeah.
13: Just absolutely. And again, people love it.
14: Yeah.
13: You know, and this is like arguing soccer or football.
14: Right.
13: You either like it or you don't, and it's just, you know, the personal taste of what you like. Sure. One other celebrity note that we have to make, though.
14: Mm.
13: A comment from Mick Jagger about Bruce Springsteen.
14: Oh, yeah, yeah, yeah.
13: He's like, well, you know, why don't you talk politics? Think about this. Mick Jagger, 470 years old.
14: Yes.
13: And now he's being asked about his politics.
14: Yeah.
13: No, but right. He's like,
14: exactly.
13: He's like, nobody wants to hear me on stage ranting about, nobody comes to the show to hear me talk about politics. Yeah, it's rock and roll.
14: I know it's only rock and roll, but I like it.
13: Right. So
14: it's funny because I just read an article about him, and it was about the fact that he's in such good shape. And he says, I don't do drugs, and I exercise every day. And he's 83 this month. 83. And he still dances around on stage like he did back in the 60s and 70s. You know, and that's the thing. Again, you know, a lot of rockers will, you know, they can't do what they do. Well, Mick Jagger really never sang out of his range. So vocals-wise, I'm sure it's not easy, but he can still hit those notes because nobody knows what the hell he's saying. And that, Ron Wood said that one time. He goes, I don't have any idea what he's saying. I don't even know what the lyrics are. I can't tell. I don't know. And who cares? And it's, you know, but it's, if you think about what the Stones have done, it's next to the impossible in their field, and they've stayed relevant, and they can fill stadiums.
13: Well, except for the disco album.
14: Well, yeah. I, you know, to me, I didn't mind it because I thought to myself, well, I'll just chalk this up as to kind of making fun of disco. But my wife and I, one of our very first dates, the Steel Wheels tour in, was that 89, 90? At here in Texas. And I told her, I said, you know, we weren't married yet. And I said, you know, we should probably go. We got free tickets, and they were great tickets, and we should probably go because this will probably be their last tour. And the writer that wrote the recent story that I read said, you know, right after Charlie Watts died. He said, I've got a chance to see the Stones, and this is, you know, the first tour since Charlie has died, and this would be probably a time when they would bow out, maybe when Charlie's gone, say goodbye, boom, boom, boom. And here they are. They've made two albums since then, and I think they have a new one coming out, and Mick Jagger's 83. And I think, you know, if you look at Keith Richards, he must be donating blood to science.
13: Well, when you talk about the final tour, I remember the Married with Children where Al Bundy was working with his father on their car in the garage, and he was a senior in high school.
14: Yeah.
13: And his father's like, you know, what are you going to do? What are you going to do? I meant that, well, Dad, we got this really big concert. I really met this great chick named Peg, and we're going to the Rolling Stones farewell tour concert tonight. So that must have
14: that
13: been,
14: would
13: like,
14: have been the 80s, right?
13: No. That would have been like 70, 71, 72.
14: Oh, it was a throwback in the show. Okay,
13: yeah, it was a throwback on the show of when he was it's like, I've met this really, I really dig this chick Peg, and we're going to go to the Rolling Stones farewell tour concert.
14: Yeah. Well, think about it. I mean,
13: so it had to be like 70 or 71 because in the show he would have been a couple of years older than I was.
14: Right.
13: Timeline. But, yeah, I just loved how he just said, no, we're not going to talk politics. Nobody cares what I think.
14: Right.
13: They come to hear
14: the music that we're
13: you know, yeah. Going all the way back around to Sam Neill, Sympathy for the Devil.
14: Yeah, there you go. Exactly.
13: We are Red Eye Radio.
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13: We are Red Eye Radio. He is Eric Carlin. I'm Gary McNamara. And Mitch McConnell making a statement yesterday. I mean, the conspiracy theories on that went through the wall.
14: They did, because we were told from some reports that when it initially happened, that there was a report from his address that it was cardiac arrest.
13: Right.
14: And his doctors are saying it's related to polio. He had a fall. And he's saying he should be back soon. I don't know why the disclosure or the statement wasn't put out sooner. 4 weeks is a long time. So I question that.
13: It all started with Laura Loomer saying that he had died.
14: Right.
13: Blew up on social
14: media. You know, the only thing I would question from his camp is, all right, you know, why didn't you put that out sooner? We all understand he had childhood polio. So, you know, why was that such a secret so long?
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3: Loses a heavyweight. Roxanne Evans, Fox News. New details are emerging about what is believed to have caused the sudden death of South Carolina Senator Lindsey Graham. Here's Fox's Roger Stern.
4: Graham was 71, not necessarily old by today's standards, and EMS audio captures a crew responding to a cardiac arrest at Graham's Washington home.
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4: That audio from Broadcastify.com. The D.C. medical examiner says preliminary results point to a ruptured aorta brought on by hardening of the arteries. Graham had just returned from Ukraine and spoke by phone with President Trump, who described the call to CNN's State of the Union.
6: He was tired. He said, "I'm tired because it's a long trip."
4: Cardiac problems run in Graham's family. A heart attack killed his father at the age of 69, 2 years younger than Graham was when he died. Roger Stern, Fox News.
3: President Trump will join Fox and Friends by phone this morning at 8 a.m. Eastern to remember the late South Carolina senator. Fox's Chad Pergram explains how South Carolina will replace the longtime senator.
26: It's up to South Carolina Governor Henry McMaster to appoint an immediate successor. Now, it's unclear if McMaster could tap a caretaker senator, somebody who just serves until the end of the term, which would be January of next year. Graham had just won the GOP primary for a fifth term starting in January, and the party must hold a new primary now sometime in the next 4 to 5 weeks. And the winner then in November would serve the full Senate six-year term starting in January. They also have to figure out who would succeed him as the chairman of the budget committee and what that means for maybe trying to do budget reconciliation 3.0.
3: Well, Senator Mitch McConnell was hospitalized after a fall and then developed a mild case of pneumonia. 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
3: President Trump says the United States will continue talks with Iran after both sides resumed military action last week. This comes after an Iranian media report that Tehran will not enter negotiations until the U.S. backs off its current positions. Republican Texas Congressman Pat Fallon says it's the Iranian Revolutionary Guard Corps that keeps getting in the way of those talks.
31: I think there are people that we've seen over the last several months in Tehran that want to make a deal and want to move forward with a non-nuclear Iran. Problem is, the IRGC are the ones that are the most militant, they have the most guns, and they're the most willing to use them.
3: Sound courtesy of Fox's The Big Weekend Show. The U.S. says the Strait of Hormuz is open, but Iran claims the opposite. This coming week, President Trump is expected to speak at an event in Pennsylvania and attend the final game of the World Cup. Fox's Jessica Rosenthal.
7: This Sunday, President Trump will participate in the trophy ceremony with FIFA's president following the final World Cup game at New Jersey's MetLife Stadium. This Wednesday, the president is the headline speaker at the Pennsylvania Defense and Innovation Summit being held at the U.S. Army War College. Leaders from companies like J.P. Morgan, Blackstone, and Palantir are expected. The summit's being organized by Republican Pennsylvania Senator Dave McCormick, who says the event is meant to bring together leaders from finance, defense, tech, and government as they work to strengthen the defense industrial base, create jobs, and drive military innovation. Jessica Rosenthal, Fox News.
3: Well, cleanup is underway in Philadelphia after powerful microbursts ripped through the region on Saturday. The storm brought winds up to 70 miles an hour, knocking down trees, power lines, and damaging buildings. Officials say straight-line winds, not a tornado, caused all of that destruction. I'm Roxanne Evans, and this is Fox News.
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21: Now, it's Red Eye Radio. Gary McNamara and Eric Hurley talk about everything from politics to social issues and news of the day. Whether you're up late or you're just starting your day, welcome to the show. From the Reliefter Studios, this is Red Eye Radio.
13: All across America, we are Red Eye Radio. He is Eric Hurley and I'm Gary McNamara. Welcome and good morning. Thank you for being here.
14: Thank you very much.
13: You know, I saw this on vacation, and this guy just writes on Substack. I don't know who he is, but I just went, wow, this relates to almost everything from the from Graham Plattner to whatever.
14: Yeah.
13: But his name is Wesley Yang, and he wrote this. And this, I saved this, so I bookmarked this, and I was going through my bookmarks, and I went, oh, almost forgot about this because he put this out a few days ago.
14: Yeah.
13: And there's so many different topics out there. But he wrote, transgenderism, we call it the radical transgender movement, is an uncontrolled society-scaled experiment in conformity and obedience, a test of how far you can make people parrot absurdities, inflict cruelties, collude with unrealities, and ostracize and punish people for things they do not themselves believe. It is a test of whether the moral self-abasements and routine betrayals that occurred in the Soviet bloc with its secret police and political prisons and armies of informants could be replicated in liberal, democratic, and pluralistic societies that lack this formal apparatus of oppression, whether minor rewards and punishments could force people to punish people for stating the most self-evident of all truths and inspire them to cheer on the chemical castration and dismemberment of their own children. It is a test of whether civil liberties organizations could be twisted into instruments of state repression and human rights groups instruments of defamation and violence against women. It is a test that most of the Western world is failing. That's great. That's just awesome.
14: Yeah.
13: I love that. And you think about it, when I saw that, I went, oh, I got to make sure I put this in. I go, oh, wait a minute. It relates to Plattner. They're trying to sell you communism and Nazism.
14: Yeah. No, that's true. And think about it. The communism and Nazism wasn't the issue his own party had with them.
13: Right.
14: In fact, I think it's the allegations, which are serious allegations, and should be a based on the pattern of allegations against him, should be a disqualifier for the from within his own party. But That's not what they had the problem with. The Nazism, the Nazi tattoo, and the communism is not what they had the problem with. In fact, I'd say this, that it was because of his promotion of communism that he got as far as he did, that his own party didn't abandon him sooner. I think the latest allegations then were like, okay, we're not going to be able to survive this because there might be more down the road, and we need someone who can promote communism without having all of this in their past. These allegations that come up are just too much. They can't have any distraction from the promotion of communism, and now Nazism, but anti-Semitism. If you think about this, you know, the acceptance of and promotion, they proudly promote their anti-Semitism. And that is something that was not a problem. In fact, I would say it's part of the criteria. And the allegations against him created such a massive distraction that they realized it could cost him the election. They need somebody who can get in there and be a communist and I don't know, maybe have a different Nazi tattoo.
13: But I think it was I think also the search. The search, because and this is what happens when you can't define what a man or a woman is, but they were looking. Think about this. Think how bad. For as bad as people say the Republican Party might be at this time, yeah, think about how bad the Democrats are. Where, my God,
14: yeah,
13: where they're trying to figure out what form of masculinity they need to sell to the American public and what will work. So they, they go from. Where if, you know, my mindset and most Republicans and conservatives that I know, in fact, I'll say every Republican and conservative that I know, I don't have to say some, it's all of them, never think about that. It's just, I don't care whether you're male or female. Can you articulate the issues?
14: Right.
13: Can you articulate the issues and can you explain why you believe what you believe? That's it.
14: Mm-hmm.
13: To sit there and go, we need to find... we need to find the right person who fits it. And so they try it with Tim Walz, because it's just all the last, couple years.
14: Yeah.
13: That blows up in their face.
14: Oh, it's comical.
13: I mean, just completely blows up in their... I am the permission structure for rural white men to vote for Kamala Harris.
14: Yeah.
13: So the... racist white men out there, the racist and sexist white men that won't vote for a woman, they'll vote for her because of me.
14: Yeah.
13: Really?
14: Yeah.
13: You're really trying to sell that to the American public.
14: Yeah.
13: That didn't work. They're trying to, sell Tallarico as the, we'll get to him in just a minute. Jonathan Turley pounded him. Please don't. This is too easy. Don't try to define and parse the Second Amendment as he tried to do.
14: By the way, I have a neighbor with a Tallarico sign already. True story. I have a neighbor with a Tallarico. It looks homemade. It's not handwritten, but it has Tallarico. That's all it has is Tallarico on the sign. So it looks homemade, like they, I don't know, printed it somewhere, and it's in their sign, in their yard.
13: And so we'll see what happens there. But you start with that. But the search is still, he's part of the search. We need to find the right kind of masculinity. Remember when Walz said, I don't know if it was Walz said it, but the defense was he's a different type of masculinity.
14: Yeah.
13: They throw out these quotes where you're like, what the hell does that even mean?
14: Well, because
13: I look at
14: people that I support politically. I don't do yard signs because I keep my yard very well manicured. A political sign just does damage. Sorry. But I don't do political signs. the most you could say, because it's become a political sign, is my flag that I do fly every day. But I'll say this. Those who, you know, and if you want to put one in your yard, that's fine. You know, people on the left and right do that. That's great. That's no problem. But when you look at, when I look at somebody I'm going to support, there's consideration because there is no perfect candidate. There is, for any position that I'm going to vote for, there's no perfect candidate. I really love the local elections. I love our local city council, mayoral elections, because I've lived in this city that I live in, a suburb, for 30 years, almost 31. And that's the idea, right? Local government, you have access to. I can talk to them on a regular basis. They're my neighbors. You know, they live there. And so I love that. When it comes to the, you know, other, and but whether it's them or on the federal level, I don't in my mind think, well, gee, is this person macho enough? Is this person?
13: But I
14: look at their behavior or alleged behavior or things, and there are some things, you know, you have to consider about that. I look at their, if they've been in office and maybe another office, another role, and they're serving. Okay, what? How did they conduct themselves during that period? What did they fight for, and right, were they successful in fighting for the right things and not what I call the social media fights?
13: And so you've got, you know, so you go from Tim Walz, you can't convince the public on that. So it's like, we need to find another kind. We've got it. This guy's an oyster farmer. He only sells to his mother. I mean, that is,
14: yeah,
13: I right, expected that he would fight that one.
14: Yeah.
13: Apparently that's true, because that has been pounded on, and he's never come back and said, no, I have a variety of different clients. He's never
14: right,
13: said that.
14: Right.
13: So he sells to his mother's restaurant. Mm. He comes off as, you know, this, you know, he's got the Nazi tattoo that we all know he lied about.
14: Yeah.
13: You know, so it's not a Nazi tattoo. Remember that one? It's not a Nazi tattoo.
14: Right.
13: It's not technically a Nazi party tattoo. It's an SS tattoo.
14: And there's a clear difference. There's a clear difference.
13: So they get him. He talks tough. You know, I'm for the people. I mean, I've got the whatever. I look tough. Oyster farmer. I'm a working man. I'm a communist.
14: I got a mustache.
13: I'm torn between Nazism and communism. I don't know. Who should it be? I'm trying to decide. Should I be Stalin or Hitler? I can't imagine. Well, we need this guy. We need this guy. He's the guy that will get to the working the working man and everything else. They do the polls on him.
14: Uh-huh.
13: The non-college workers don't want him.
14: Right.
13: It's the elite, rich women.
14: Right. Yes.
13: It's elite, white, rich women that are attracted to the demographic, according to the polls, that are the most attracted to a Nazi, communist, anti-Semite.
14: I saw somebody's assessment of this runs the base that he has, you know, the latest allegation basically throws it over the top that, you know, that base that you just pointed out, that rich white women have been supporting him, that could erode very quickly based on the latest allegation.
13: Well, it has eroded because he's out.
14: Yeah, I mean, no, I mean, if that was the reason for him getting out, is that they were seeing internals that were dropping by the day. If that's the case, I mean, that tells you that. I think it was all the above. I think it's the fact that you can't run a guy like that because, for them, from their perspective, he's too much of a distraction of the main mission, which is to convince people on communism and or Nazism. And that's where we are in American politics with the Democratic Party today.
13: We are Red Eye Radio.
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13: Fuel Power Max.
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13: We are Red Eye Radio. He is Eric Carly, and I'm Gary McNamara. So the whole Plattner thing was crazy. Now, I want to play this audio cut. This goes back to last week now, but it's Senator John Kennedy. And he was talking about this was when the Democrats were calling on Plattner to drop out of the Senate race. So I believe this goes back to maybe Tuesday of last week.

0: me happy. For my country, it makes me sad.
1: Yes.
0: And I'll end on this note. Look, in America, you're entitled to believe what you want, but I'm entitled to believe what I want. And I think that the members of the Hamas wing of the Democratic Party, who are firmly in control of the party, are the reason that it took our ancestors thousands of years to learn to stand upright.
2: Well,
3: it's true. There's a serious point there, but of course we're always chuckling.
2: On the point that he's making, yes, sometimes it's not what you say.
3: It's how you say it.
2: It's how you say it. I don't remember that part of any King Kong movie that I've ever seen.
3: When he was climbing the Empire State Building.
2: Yeah, I would think I would remember.
3: And is he assuming the gender because the name is King?
2: Yeah. There's another thing. So I know what he's trying to say. By the way, he was on Theo Von's podcast this past weekend, is the name of the podcast, two episodes ago and a few episodes ago. And it was episode number 666, but it looks like it's going to be very funny. I haven't watched it yet. I bookmarked it. It's an hour and a half or 2 hours, but I bookmarked it. But I also saw an article where his popularity is really growing. Senator Kennedy's popularity is growing. And I think it's the way he makes points.
3: Well, the serious part of it is, where he talks about man, you know, getting upright, when you talk about economic and political systems, it's only a small, tiny amount, a sliver of human existence where we've had a constitution in the United States like we have now.
2: Yeah.
3: And you look at the development, you know, you go through the Middle Ages and then you go to England, the Magna Carta, everything else going through to where we are today. It's a sliver.
2: Yeah.
3: Yeah. Where we've actually said, we've actually figured out. And that's why you and I, whenever it says, oh, this Mamdani, he's got some new ideas. There are no new economic ideas. There are no new political ideas. They've all been tested and either succeeded or failed. And what has succeeded the most, which isn't even close, which is why you and I at times, this is what I got out of vacation again, observing so much and not having to do this every day, is Republicans, could you please communicate better?
2: Well, it's,
3: you can destroy every single one of their arguments. For God's sakes, do it.
2: Yes. You know, I Senator Kennedy has a way of getting your attention. And you think of Trump, he talks about it. I think Trump, for some, it becomes sometimes, well, blah, blah, blah, blah, blah, blah, blah, because you never know what he's going to counter, maybe what he said yesterday, today, and we don't know, you know, again, where he's going. But you look at the GOP and
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5: The Senate loses a heavyweight. Roxanne Evans, Fox News. New details are emerging about what is believed to have caused the sudden death of South Carolina Senator Lindsey Graham. Here's Fox's Roger Stern.
6: Graham was 71, not necessarily old by today's standards, and EMS audio captures a crew responding to a cardiac arrest at Graham's Washington home.
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6: 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The D.C. medical examiner says preliminary results point to a ruptured aorta brought on by hardening of the arteries. Graham had just returned from Ukraine and spoke by phone with President Trump, who described the call to CNN's State of the Union.
8: He was tired. He said, I'm tired because it's a long trip.
6: Cardiac problems run in Graham's family. A heart attack killed his father at the age of 69. 2 years younger than Graham was when he died. Roger Stern, Fox News.
5: President Trump will join Fox and Friends by phone this morning at 8 a.m. Eastern to remember the late South Carolina senator.

0: Fox's Chad Pergram explains how South Carolina will replace the longtime senator.
1: It's up to South Carolina Governor Henry McMaster to appoint an immediate successor. Now, it's unclear if McMaster could tap a caretaker senator, somebody who just serves until the end of the term, which would be January of next year. Graham had just won the GOP primary for a fifth term starting in January, and the party must hold a new primary now sometime in the next 4 to 5 weeks. And the winner then in November would serve the full Senate six-year term starting in January. They also have to figure out who would succeed him as the chairman of the Budget Committee and what that means for maybe trying to do budget reconciliation 3.0.
0: Well, Senator Mitch McConnell was hospitalized after a fall and then developed a mild case of pneumonia. 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
12: And he's Eric Carley, and I'm Gary McNamara. 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You can listen when you say, hey, I want to listen.
13: Hey!
12: And it's very simple.
13: I want to listen.
12: I met somebody over vacation when I was traveling, in fact, hotel, and met him there, and he downloaded us right there.
13: So, oh, cool.
12: There you go. So that was
13: very good. Very good.
12: You know, talking about Graham Plattner's exit, and that's because we weren't on last week. We were on vacation. New York Times. Mm. New York Times wrote this.
13: Yeah.
12: Byron New York had this. Here we go.
13: Okay.
12: Democrats at every level of the party assume that women who had supported Mr. Plattner

0: would be thrilled that he was being pushed out of the race. Instead, some women in this independent-minded slice, I think you should put that in quotes, independent-minded slice of the country who powered the progressives' upstart meteoric rise are angry and grieving.
1: Whoa.
2: Really?
0: Wow.
2: Really?
0: Yeah.
2: All right. Okay.
0: And the rest of it, I was hit a paywall on from the New York Times.
2: Yeah, well.
0: So I couldn't get through it. But when you think about it, and I think Scott Jennings said it, we knew 99% of what he was about, and that wasn't enough. And all of a sudden, this one comes out.
2: Right.
1: No, that's
0: because,
1: it.
0: Because, you know, it's, I mean, because it's a Democrat and not a Republican, all of a sudden, this Me Too you have to pay attention to. It was just a horrible look. You know, he was a horrible candidate, but in a way, I'm glad that he existed, because it was clear because of Plattner. It's clear. Now, Tallarico's trying to hide what he believes.
2: Right.
0: He's getting caught all the time in the state of Texas, but he's trying to hide it.
2: Yeah, he's taken the Obama approach, sort of, you know, oh, no, it's not who I am, and blah, blah, blah, blah.
0: Yeah.
2: And they don't care, you know, just get the try and be as Texan as you can as a Democrat and try and get the win, and then you go in and then you fight for what you actually believe.
0: What I loved was when they talk about, you know, they were trying to create the myth of a Plattner, and I'm like, what the hell's the myth? I never understood that. What's the myth?
2: Yeah.
0: We all know what he is.
2: Yeah.
0: He says, I'm a communist.
2: Yes.
0: You know, the only thing he did lie about was the whole Nazi tattoo. It was not a Nazi tattoo. It was an SS tattoo.
2: Uh-huh.
1: Huh?
2: That's completely different.
0: What was it? That lasted for about a day, didn't it? That argument
2: was not going to fly.
0: But the myth of... I don't know. He had a Nazi tattoo that he denied that he had it for 18 years, and only when he started running for office did he cover it up or get rid of it, whatever he did with it. I can't remember what he ended up doing with it.
2: Mm-hmm.
0: But it was found out he knew it was a lie. We all know, because testimony from people that knew him, no, he knew what it was. He knew what it was.
2: Of course he did.
0: So he's a guy. This is the masculine figure. I'm torn between Stalin and Hitler. I'm not sure where I want to go. So I think I'll promote Stalin more than Hitler. Oh, I'm an elite college-educated Democrat from Maine, woman from Maine. Oh, isn't this lovely? And you even started seeing, and you saw it when we were on vacation a lot.
2: Yeah.
0: You saw it, you know, the socialism now. Socialism is the police. No, socialism would be the secret police.
2: Yes. Yes.
0: I forgot who said that one or what Democrat said that one. No, it's the police. No, it's, what was the one? The woman from Wisconsin who said it's like the Packers. How is socialism like the Green Bay Packers?
2: Right.
0: But this is
2: right.
0: where Democrats say things. They never have to explain it.
2: Right.
0: It's about potholes and the Packers.
2: Right.
0: The Packers?
2: Right.
0: Is socialism because of the salary cap?
2: Yeah.
0: Is that what it is?
2: Exactly.
0: Is that the socialism you're looking at?
2: Yeah.
0: A salary cap in the NFL?
2: Well, try socialism, government-owned football, and I'm going to tell you, it's not going to be great.
0: Well, is it the fact that if you have stock, if you know, the stockholders, that you get no dividends, that the Packers are just... stock you buy is basically, all right, I've got the stock. Well, what is the return on your investment? Zero. Is that because even though it's a private entity, it operates like a socialist government? I was trying to figure out where she was going on that because she didn't have to explain it.
2: No.
0: And that's the thing that happens. You know, Democrats believe we can set up this imagery here and nobody will bother questioning it.
2: Which is why they don't want to get into discussions. The best thing for them is to be on a stage, say something with a friendly crowd, because in a rally or usually in a situation like that, you're You've got a friendly audience, right? And you're going to just say things, and they're going to go, yay, yay, government-owned grocery stores, yay. And then they realize, you know, ultimately, if you were to ever implement these things nationwide, how horrible things would be. This is, though, this is why I was saying earlier, it was months ago, I said, I think they're happy for now winning these areas, these blue areas and things like New York City and all of that from Amdani. They're happy winning that because what they're trying to put on display, by the way, is a facade. It's an entire facade. He can't do it without the rest of the state paying for his city. And he knows that. Or raising taxes to the point where corporations and billionaires and the wealthy will be gone and you're going to have to tax the other citizens who live there. And this is, you know, of course, their what they call their, you know, trial and in rolling out this communism. They want to demonstrate how beautiful it can be to the rest of the nation. By the way, it ain't going to happen. It's just not going to happen. It's going to fall flat on its face, but they believe they can get that done. Because Mamdani won. Man, he won. Plattner won the primary. I mean, crushed it in the primary. Here we are weeks later going, Plattner who?
3: Well, he was such a, I mean, seriously, such a doofus. I mean, was,
2: horrible.
3: Just, in his
2: apology,
3: yeah,
2: blaming everybody else.
3: Just
2: but himself.
3: Just a horrible candidate. And when there was another thing I wanted to hit because we had mentioned Tallarico. Mm. And Jonathan Turley just pounded on Tallarico, who's running, by the way, James Tallarico, running for Senate here in the state of Texas. And Turley writes, a new video has emerged of James Tallarico defending gun control laws by saying that people have not actually read the Second Amendment, stressing the words well-regulated are right there in the text of the amendment itself. Well, he needs to give that another read. He omitted the word following well-regulated militia.
2: Yeah.
3: It did not mean regulations, but rather a proficient, fully capable militia. Now, if only Tallarico could support a well-read amendment as well as a well-read, well-regulated militia. And he goes, here's the full quote from Tallarico.
2: Okay.
3: Quote, very few have actually read the Second Amendment because if they did, they would know that the words well-regulated are right there in the text of the amendment itself. That's, he wanted to make sure he got that in there. You know, it's interesting. You've got these young people running in their 30s.
2: Yeah.
3: That actually believe that they have a new kind of spin.
2: Yeah. Yeah, they do. No, they do.
3: Because that's a new type of, you know, that's an old, by the way, this goes back to the old, well, it was only for the militia.
2: Yeah.
3: Because the next quote is somebody on, definitely on the right.
2: Right.
3: Since a right is conditioned upon the necessity of well-regulated militia to secure the safety of the state, a necessity which no longer exists, one could argue that the right no longer obtains at all, that the Second Amendment doesn't apply.
2: Right.
3: Well, again, there's a part before the well-regulated militia.
2: Yeah.
3: That is absolutely clear in the Second Amendment about, you know, individual ownership, because we know what was happening. Everybody owned a gun back then.
2: Exactly. Exactly.
3: You know, so, but they want to be, they just rehash. That might be the only, as you get to be our age, that, and you've covered every argument over the last, you know, 35 to 40 years.
2: Yeah.
3: You've covered every single argument out there. There's no new argument.
2: Right.
3: They start rehashing the old argument for the new audience of young people that they go, they're idiots. They don't know what the hell's going on.
2: Well, you know,
3: they don't know the Constitution. Right. We can sell them anything.
2: You know what it reminds me of? All the young reporters who were following Hillary in 2016 and just learning about Bill Clinton
3: yes.
2: and all of that. And this was, I don't know, was this right about the time or right before the hashtag Me Too thing, 2016? Would that have been right about then?
0: It might have been
2: right before or right at that time. But it was kind of emerging that thought. But you had a lot of female reporters following Hillary, and her campaign basically had to build a wall around her and keep her from these reporters who were asking her questions about Bill Clinton, about her husband. And, you know, so they were just learning it. And there is something to that, this generational approach, because think about what they learn. And even, you know, in the most prestigious colleges, think about what they learn. What do they learn? Activism. What they learn is activism. That's what they learn. Do they have a Milton Friedman class? Do they have?
0: But if you're gonna say Milton Friedman, then you need to send J.D. Vance there too.
2: After
0: his comments, we'll get into that at a future time this week.
2: There's so much to go over. But if you think about the basic principles of an economy and how it works, the basic principles of our government and our Constitution, and what it means for everybody, for all citizens, then, you know, that's something that's not emphasized or taught. It's not, they don't stress that. No, they stress activism. And to the point that we've brought you surveys where more and more college students say, no, I go along to get along because I don't want to fail. I don't want to fail the class. If I disagree with the professor, I think I'll fail the class. And I just go along, get along. I answer the way I think I'm supposed to answer. And some of those individuals may go out with their own critical thinking and go out into the world and do great things and not be retrained in their brain. But many, through indoctrination, sit there and believe every single word. And you know when that has happened, because they repeat it over and over again, getting back to your original point of, we've heard this all before.
0: Yeah.
2: They're repeating these things that are being taught to them by these older professors in these colleges, and then they're repeating them on social media with like-minded people. And they don't want to hear anything. It's the people you've run into recently, Gary, when you tell them the truth about, you know, well, this happened this way, and then they're telling you you're lying. Then they're telling you you're making it up. You know, one former colleague accused you of cutting and pasting something from, like, I don't know, a MAGA website or something, as if it were talking points.
0: Yeah.
2: And these are people who don't open their mind.
0: Wouldn't argue the points, though.
2: And wouldn't argue the points. And then the one couple that said, well, I don't believe anything I read. Well, where do you? And you ask the brilliant question, and that is, well, then how do you learn what you believe?
0: Blank stares back, and then jumped onto a different topic.
2: Exactly, because, and I'll tell you the answer for many of them, maybe not them, but I'll tell you the answer is probably because, well, no, we hear it. I see it on social media, or I hear it from somebody, and I'm just repeating what I hear.
0: We are Red Eye Radio.
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0: We are Red Eye Radio. He is Eric Harley and I'm Gary McNamara. And, you know, one of the things I want to say about, you know, Lindsey Graham is the most important thing. And we start off the show with it. I'll say it again. Is his recognition of America's enemies.
2: Yes.
0: You know, whether it's the anti, quote, neocon, whatever that is, portion of the Republican Party or the insanity of the Democrats.
2: Yeah.
0: They don't seem to want to recognize our enemies. They don't seem to want to recognize.
2: No.
0: You saw it with the president last week.
2: Right.
0: With Iran.
2: It just seems weird.
0: It's almost
2: coming from this president.
0: It's almost as if they do not wish to understand the seriousness of Islamic radicalism, of Sharia supremacy.
2: Right.
0: They just don't want to admit that it exists.
2: Right.
0: For what reason, I don't know.

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11: Possible cause of death revealed. I'm Sue Guzman, Fox News. Preliminary findings released in the sudden death of U.S. Senator Lindsey Graham. The autopsy report concluding that Graham likely died from an aortic tear due to hardening of the arteries. NBC's Meet the Press, President Trump praised Graham for his bipartisanship.
12: He was a great, like a gauge, a temperature gauge of the Senate. He was somebody that most Democrats liked. Some didn't, but most Democrats liked. And just about all of the Republicans like Lindsey. He got along with everybody.
11: Democratic New Jersey Senator Cory Booker recalled how he and Graham were able to work together on the issue of criminal justice reform.
13: True to his word, he rolled up his sleeves and we went to work. And thanks to him and Dick Durbin and some other Senate heroes, our bill became the First Step Act after years, two presidents, two Congresses, and became law.
11: President Trump will join Fox and Friends by phone this morning, 8 Eastern, to remember Senator Graham. Prime Minister Benjamin Netanyahu joining NBC's Meet the Press as he reflected on the life of the late senator.
14: And I'm in a state of shock because, as President Trump said, Lindsey was so vibrant. He was so full of life. He was so full of energy and dedication that it's hard to accept the fact that he is no more.
11: So what happens to the senator's seat? It is up to South Carolina Governor Henry McMaster to appoint an immediate successor. It's unclear if McMaster will tap a caretaker senator, someone who will serve till the end of the term, January of next year. South Carolina Republicans will then need to hold another primary in the next 4 to 5 weeks. And Senator Mitch McConnell speaking out about his health status. After nearly a month in the hospital, he says he suffered a fall and lost consciousness but did not have a stroke. 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
11: Another attempt to put an end to the conflict in Iran is coming to Congress. More from Fox's Grinnell Scott.
26: California Democratic Senator Adam Schiff stands by his belief that President Trump bypassed Congress and the Constitution to declare war on Iran. That's why Senator Schiff said on NBC's Meet the Press he will put forth another war powers resolution this week
27: to try to bring that conflict to an end. But sadly, Iran has realized that it has a kind of a nuclear weapon already, and that is the ability with minimal force to close the Strait of Hormuz.
26: U.S. Central Command said the Strait of Hormuz remains open despite recent attacks. The shipping lane sits between Iran and Oman, which has condemned Iran's attacks on vessels transiting the waterway. Grinnell Scott, Fox News.
11: Republicans are heeding President Trump's demand to pass a bill banning birth tourism. Pregnant women from other countries traveling to the U.S. to give their child American citizenship. House Oversight Committee Chair James Comer telling Fox's Sunday Night in America that birth tourism makes it harder for Americans to acquire health care.
28: When people from other countries come in illegally and utilize the benefits of free health care, which is what Medicaid is, then that makes health care more expensive for the rest of us.
11: The move comes after the Supreme Court rejected the Trump administration's executive order banning birthright citizenship. Jurassic Park and the Piano was 78 years old. His family announcing his death was sudden and unexpected. Neil had been treated for a rare non-Hodgkin's lymphoma in the last few years, but was reportedly in remission, according to his family, when he died. Again, actor Sam Neill dead at the age of 78. I'm Sue Guzman. This is Fox News.
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0: Now, it's Red Eye Radio. Gary McNamara and Eric Harley talk about everything from politics to social issues and news of the day. Whether you're up late or you're just starting your day, welcome to the show. From the Relief Factor Studios, this is Red Eye Radio.
4: All across America, we are Red Eye Radio. He is Eric Harley and I'm Gary McNamara. Hi. What we did on our summer vacation.
5: Well, I think it really should be what others did on our summer vacation.
4: Well, it's it used to be as recently as maybe probably 20 years ago, maybe 15 years ago, that I would try to get away from the news.
5: Yeah, yeah.
4: When I went on vacation. It's impossible. Now, I continue to do show prep all the time. And this was yesterday. I was like, my gosh, I've bookmarked a lot of things. When I got up to 70 things that I had bookmarked, and there was still probably, I don't know, 100 more things that I had bookmarked, I just said, don't think about it. Just go in and start on the current events of yesterday and move back through the week if we want to comment on something else.
5: That's what I did. I kept bookmarking, and I thought, well, I'm going to have to do so much scrolling because it was every day. You know, it really doesn't stop while you're on vacation. I mean, you know, I spent some downtime with mom and dad, but even then, you know, mom's got Fox News on all the time. I mean, at 2 o'clock in the morning, seriously, mom is out in the other den with Fox News blaring. So I get up, I spent the night there a couple nights, and I wake up and dad goes, hey, I'm sorry, did mom keep you up with the blaring TV? I said, no, I slept like a baby, waking up crying every hour. But no, I slept fine. I didn't hear anything, but mom will be there. You know, I mean, she's always locked on to Fox News, whatever she's got, you know, on television, you know, it, whatever you've got on television, she's going to change it to Fox News. So it's and of course, with all the notifications on our phones, I'm not going to just turn them off. In fact, I added a couple of different sources, including Politico because of the Plattner story. And I thought, you know, I know how to compartmentalize Politico. You know what I mean? Mm-hmm. It's a leftist news group, but they also sometimes have stories that are accurate. And then, of course, you wait for others to report, the other sources to report on this, whatever story they've got. And, of course, they were the first to report on the whole Plattner thing.
4: Well, I'll tell you this. After the time that we head off, the one thing that was crystal clear is there's no way I can retire.
5: It can't happen. Listen to me. It cannot happen. I'm telling you. For the love of this nation, this cannot happen. I cannot be sitting around all day reading these stories and then going, well, I guess I'll go watch some YouTube.
4: Yeah.
5: I mean, not sure why I bought Barney the Dinosaur into it. But
4: well, yeah, it's just, it's like there's got to have an outlet, got to have an outlet. I mean, I woke up at 20 to 10 and slept really good. And it's like I'm so glad I'm going back to work. Not that I don't, you know, not that, you know, it. I didn't have a productive vacation. Listen to me, a productive vacation.
5: Yeah, well.
4: Vacation's supposed to be not productive. Not in my case. It's like, okay, you have to recognize who you are, right? You have to have an understanding of self, and then this self is not ready to have all of this information accumulate in the brain and nowhere to go.
5: Right.
4: you can't do it yet.
5: You can't do that.
4: So, but we are ready to go. You were up, and I was, This is Saturday night. I woke up at, because when, especially when we're on vacation, but I do it every weekend, I try to go to sleep early on a Saturday night and wake up early on Sunday morning, you know, like 4 or 5 a.m. That way I can, a full 12 hours can go by and I'll be tired. I go back to sleep and get back into the sleep pattern for during the week. So I woke up at, you know, like 1 a.m., went and got a glass of water, came back and went, I'll be able to go back to sleep. This is going to be, I've got to, you know, because I had set the alarm for 5. I said, but I'll be ready to go. And all of a sudden, I went, let me just check the phone. And there was TMZ with the update that Lindsey Graham had died.
5: Yeah.
4: And then that was it. I never got, wasn't able to get back to sleep till probably 5:30 and then slept just for an hour. And that was actually good because it put me right back into the sleep pattern. But yeah. We'll start out with that. And a couple of things that I want to play, because there's two things that hit me with Lindsey Graham. One is personal. And again, when I say personal, I didn't know the guy. I never met the guy. I didn't know him. So you look and Lindsey Graham is one of those senators that would go anywhere to talk to anybody at any time. If there's an issue out there, he's going to be out there talking about it.
5: On Capitol Hill, I mean, in the Senate, he was the go-to guy if the president had an issue with Democrats. He could send Lindsey Graham to talk to a Democrat, and quite often, not always, but quite often, Lindsey Graham could talk to a Democrat and change some votes. That's relative if you think about the numbers, but he was good. He was a good, I would say, negotiator or diplomat in those regards, and also foreign diplomat. You know, I mean, he's been beside the president on a number of things. The Middle East, most recently, just got back from Ukraine. And
4: just yesterday, he got back and just called yesterday. The president. And then
5: he was on the phone with the president shortly, possibly minutes before he passed away.
4: So there are two things that caught my attention, and, you know, to encapsulate somebody's life in two audio cuts isn't really fair to them. But these are just two impressions that I immediately got that I had remembered. One was the sense of humor that he had. And this was after the death of Senator Joe Lieberman at a memorial service that was held. And this is how Lindsey Graham began his memories of Joe Lieberman. Here we go. All right.
6: I learned today that his middle name was Isidore. His passing saved him a lot of grief.
4: That was good. And the other one, I think that he probably will be most remembered for. And it's not to me politically what I think his most important contribution was to the United States, but it's what I think people will remember. And that is the Kavanaugh hearings.
5: Yeah.
4: This was Lindsey Graham at that moment.
7: You wanted an FBI investigation. You could have come to us. What you want to do is destroy this guy's life, hold this seat open, and hope you win in 2020. You said that, not me. You've got nothing to apologize for. When you see Sotomayor and Kagan, tell them that Lindsey said hello, because I voted for them. I would never do to them what you've done to this guy. This is the most unethical sham since I've been in politics.
5: You know, when the change was made and Grassley was no longer the chair of the Senate Judiciary Committee, and then Lindsey Graham was assigned to that role, I was pleasantly surprised. I was glad, because it was during that era of what I call the reawakening of Lindsey Graham. That's all relative, but there are times when there is a greater profile. A certain person on Capitol Hill will be more active than others and be more proactive. And I had been asking for during the first Trump term, who in the GOP, or who, you know, out there that's not in the GOP yet, who was going to do the fighting that Trump has been doing. And again, this was back in his first term. Who is willing to go to bat and really fight for what they believe in, fight for what they believe is right? Because it seemed like there was so much of this, I don't know, this just malaise, this just, you know, laziness or just lack of enthusiasm coming from the GOP. That with Kavanaugh. And that was when that fire was lit. And remember, the left just went at him, of course, as a result of that. And then, you know, you get into, you go from there to then the what he has done in foreign relations with the president. There are key figures in negotiations. Now, you know, up to this point, up to his passing, he was head of the Finance Committee. And I don't know what the exact discussion was with Ukraine, but it is, you know, believed, obviously, they were going to talk about, you know, how much more money they're going to get, you know, or what the sentiment on Capitol Hill was and how to change that sentiment. I don't know. But when he was on Air Force One recently, talking about the president or talking with the president, standing beside the president, they were returning from a trip in the Middle East. He commandeered the mic for a minute or two, and he was making, you know, very, very, very strong points. And some might say, well, that's a lapdog approach. I didn't necessarily see it as that. I thought to myself, you kind of need to let the commander in chief speak on what is going to be, what the policy is going to be, because, you know, he was saying things as if it was going to be, you know, that was the decision that had been made. And of course, there hadn't been a decision made. But I think if you listen to the language of Lindsey Graham in his later years after this, you know, what I call the reawakening of Lindsey Graham, then you understand then that basically what he's talking about is his goals, what the goals should be. I don't think he was necessarily trying to speak for the president or create policy on the fly that he had no authority to on Air Force One on that trip. I think it was a matter of expressing what needs to be done and also helping to navigate that political pool or that, well, they are political, the press pool on Air Force One. You know, when there's a gaggle on board Air Force One, and the president has been very good about talking to the media. In fact, you know, sometimes to a fault, we've said, but he has no problem stepping back there and answering questions and taking questions. And on that trip, I think Lindsey Graham was very proactive in expressing what the policy should be. So if you look at all the above and what the cumulative, I guess, total was in his political career, he gets a very good grade as a public servant from me. I'm not a member of a state, or a citizen of a state, so I couldn't vote for him. But as we all know, when you serve in that role, it affects people outside your state, of course.
4: You know what it drives me crazy is because we get it all the time, and I saw it with Lindsey Graham. I didn't agree with him all the time. Who does?
5: Yeah.
4: You know, I get that.
5: Right.
4: I really love your show. Not that I agree with you 100% of the time.
5: Yeah.
4: No?
5: Yeah, right.
4: What?
5: Yeah.
4: You don't agree with me 100% of the time? Well, then rot in that place where the devil is.
5: Yeah.
4: You know what I mean? It's like, I didn't expect that you, I've never had that expectation, but you saw that a lot.
5: And by the way, you weren't referring to Maine.
4: No, I was, yeah. I was not referring to, boy, we'll get to that. And it's just so much on my mind. It's just busting out here. But
5: yeah.
4: With Lindsey Graham, more to say on him, because I think that the the strongest he has been. In fact, my sense is that you haven't heard the president be as critical of Ukraine. And if there's somebody, remember, when he got off the plane, that's who, you know, that might have been the last person, you know, that the president talked to before he died.
8: Yeah.
4: As, you know, as the president was even implying yesterday, gets off the plane, calls the, you know, wants to talk to the president about his trip. I think that, remember the early criticism of Ukraine. I think it was the one thing that Lindsey Graham did. And I've often talked about John Bolton. And John Bolton, you know, the trouble that he's in now. And my sense is that you're right, that he only took that job to write the book.
8: Yep.
4: Because the things that he did to write the book, you know, the TDS took control over him. But I always said John Bolton's opinion on the enemies that we have, I always think is something that's absolutely necessary, you know, in in the United States government. Bolton and also Lindsey Graham expressed what I wholeheartedly believe is the truth about our enemies and especially radical Islam.
5: Yes. And he did a good job on Sunday morning news shows.
4: Yes.
5: As recently, a couple of times, in fact, where he would just throw it back. This is exactly what's needed with the liberal activists in these newsrooms. And on these, you know, at these desks that are on these shows. And Lindsey Graham was highly capable in doing that.
4: And it's very important, you know, because I'll have the audio cut later on, but the president was asked a question over the weekend. You were saying a month ago about the Iranians, that they are rational people, and today you called them scum. What changed? Trump, I got to know them. And Marco Rubio's behind him and smiling, you know, when the president said that. And you hear that from the president and you say, how naive are you?
5: Yeah, right.
4: How can you not look at the last 47 years? How can you not look at the history and say a month ago you thought you could trust him? The same thing with J.D. Vance.
5: Right.
4: That's one thing where you had Lindsey Graham stand completely and totally strong. Again, I didn't agree with Lindsey Graham on 100%.
5: Yeah,
4: I understand. But that's where he was strong. We'll get to more of it coming up. We are Red Eye Radio.
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4: We are Red Eye Radio. He's Eric Carly, and I'm Gary McNamara. So when it comes to when I look at Lindsey Graham, I think the most important thing that he did politically was constantly was one of those people out there over a period of, you know, we're talking 30 years.
5: Yeah.
4: Talking about the enemies that we face,
5: yeah,
4: and why they're our enemies.
5: Right.
4: And, you know, you look at you look at, for example, and I brought up, you know, Trump the other day saying, you know, when he was asked, well, what's the difference? A month ago, you were like, these are rational people. They want to have it. You know, your vice president was out there saying, well, you know, there's a new group of people out there that, yeah, want peace. And we know it's a load of crap.
5: Right.
4: If you know about Islamic radicalism, you know it is. And you had really Rubio, and you had the strong voices of Rubio and Lindsey Graham saying, these people are enemies. They're not like us. Stop doing this.
5: Right.
4: And that's extremely important to have right now.
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7: Possible cause of death revealed. I'm Sue Guzman, Fox News. Preliminary findings released in the sudden death of U.S. Senator Lindsey Graham. The autopsy report concluding that Graham likely died from an aortic tear due to hardening of the arteries. NBC's Meet the Press, President Trump praised Graham for his bipartisanship.
8: He was a great, like a gauge, a temperature gauge of the Senate. He was somebody that most Democrats liked. Some didn't, but most Democrats liked. And just about all of the Republicans like Lindsey. He got along with everybody.
7: Democratic New Jersey Senator Cory Booker recalled how he and Graham were able to work together on the issue of criminal justice reform.
9: True to his word, he rolled up his sleeves and we went to work. And thanks to him and Dick Durbin and some other Senate heroes, our bill became the First Step Act after years, two presidents, two Congresses, and became law.
7: President Trump will join Fox and Friends by phone this morning, 8 Eastern, to remember Senator Graham. Prime Minister Benjamin Netanyahu joining NBC's Meet the Press as he reflected on the life of the late senator.
10: And I'm in a state of shock because, as President Trump said, Lindsey was so vibrant. He was so full of life. He was so full of energy and dedication that it's hard to accept the fact that he is no more.
7: So what happens to the senator's seat? It is up to South Carolina Governor Henry McMaster to appoint an immediate successor. It's unclear if McMaster will tap a caretaker senator, someone who will serve till the end of the term, January of next year. South Carolina Republicans will then need to hold another primary in the next 4 to 5 weeks. And Senator Mitch McConnell speaking out about his health status. After nearly a month in the hospital, he said,

0: He suffered a fall and lost consciousness, but did not have a stroke. 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
8: And I'm Gary McNamara along with Eric Harley. 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Coming up in just a minute more on the death and life of Lindsey Graham and everything that happened. And there was a ton of stuff while we were on vacation in just a minute.
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8: You know, one thing I wondered was when we went on vacation, I mean, social media was just full of soccer, and the World Cup's still on. We're heading to the semifinals, and there's hardly anything on social media about it.
10: Yeah.
8: I mean, what happened when we were... Oh, the United States lost. Oh, okay.
9: Yeah. Yeah. The whole big controversy and the, you know, the players out and blah, blah, blah, red tag, blah, blah, blah. It was one of those things that was going over my head. They go, nah, I don't care. You know what I mean? I mean, it's totally over my head. I don't pay attention. I have no idea what any of it means. And I don't care. And I just, it's not my thing. For the fans who love it,
10: it's great. Yeah.
9: That's awesome. I love watching fans, you know, really get enjoyment out of things. You know, I wouldn't cry over it if your team loses. You know something about that, Gary. But
8: Janet.
9: You know, look, I cry over Jerry Jones, and that's apparently never going to end. But, you know, the whole thing is that with soccer, you know, we're not a soccer nation. There are plenty of soccer fans here, yes, but we're not a soccer nation. We're a football nation.
10: Yeah,
9: and, right. You know, I mean, we get excited. People get excited. I don't get as excited as I used to, but, you know, you start getting into midsummer, then like next month, and you start, you know, oh, man, all these scrimmage games, and, oh, man, here comes the season. And then, of course, you know, you and I then share our disappointment for our team by usually mid-October, and knowing that they're out of it. So it's, you know, I just thought to myself, you know, if there is a perfect sport for fans, you know, if you want to talk like long-term, like enjoyment, if you really just love the game, right? If you love the game, even if your team isn't great, if you love the game and watching the game, it probably have to be baseball because there are so many games, right? I mean, I love going to a baseball game and watching a game. There, I don't much watch on TV, but I love going to a game. I love the sound, you know, of that bat just cracking that ball. Mm-hmm. You know, I love that. But I'm not a huge baseball fan, but I thought to myself, if you're going to get your money's worth, I guess, or a value out of a sport, probably going to be baseball.
10: Yeah, I'd say football.
9: Well, now football is, we are a football nation.
8: But I say that because there's fewer football games and the experience of it, the experience of going in to an NFL stadium.
9: Okay,
8: especially if you have tailgating.
9: Yeah,
8: it becomes part of the culture of that, you know, because, again, you know, talking about analyzing sports to me is fascinating, you know, and its effect on society. But because this is really more where I want to go on this is more on social media, starting out with, you know, the whole soccer and we're a soccer nation now and everything else. It's what is being driven on social media today, which obviously you and I, because we've been doing this for such a long time, we can pick out the BS immediately. Soccer is not going to be the national sport of the United States. It's going to remain football. But it is what you see on social media today, and I'm going to expand this to politics and everything that we have seen over the last, you know, week or so that we've been off, is social media. And I think you said this to me about a month ago. I don't know if it was on the air or off the air, that I use social media for the news sources, And I also use it for entertainment at times when I know somebody says something ridiculous when they're gaslighting. I love reading the comments. It's more it's more entertainment. Mm-hmm. Mm-hmm. But I tend to think you may be onto a great point that social media is not reflective at all as to what goes on in normal conversations between people each and every day.
9: It's become the effect of, you know, how you talk about, people talk about, and I've never actually done this. I've had it done to me, but, you know, people driving by and giving somebody the finger, you know, or something like that, or screaming. I had a guy, I was driving in Florida on my way home from visiting my daughter and son-in-law at the time at Pensacola, NAS. And we were driving home, and this guy got around us. And we're in like a 45-mile-an-hour zone. We were in a town. And he was so angry. I didn't notice he was angry until he got in front of us. Then he had a sandwich in his hand, and he was shaking that sandwich out the window. And I was like, what in the world's going on with this guy? But I see this as, I see social media as that kind of thing. I mean, you're not going to, you know, somebody makes you angry if you're standing in line at the grocery store or something. You know, you're likely not going to behave that way. You're going to behave that way when you have the protection of anonymity, if you don't use your real name on social media, or the fact that you probably will never see this person face to face. And you wouldn't treat people, you know, you may say, hey, man, I disagree with you, that's wrong, or something like that. But it isn't the way that people interact. It's not the normal way to interact. There are some debates, few and far between, healthy debates. You know, I think David Limbaugh's put some things up, you know, and people then just go crazy on his, you know, comments. And it's like, you know, the guy wasn't trying to make that point. And he goes back and he'll respond to comments.
8: Right. Well, to me, it's the left is clearly back on X. After the, you know, with Mitch McConnell last week, with Lindsey Graham passing away, everybody wishes to, there seems to be this obsession, this almost addiction obsession about wanting to speculate as far out as possible and then insult anybody or demonize anybody who doesn't agree with your speculation that is based on zero evidence. In fact, the defense of it is the fact that, well, tell me that it's not true. You can't prove or have no evidence to base what you're saying is true, yet your defense is nobody can defend the fact that it's not true, so your narrative becomes an absolute.
9: Yeah,
8: that's the thing that just blew my mind since last week,
9: right,
8: where everybody had it. I know that Laura Loomer was out there. She's one of the ones that first came out and said, McConnell's dead! McConnell's dead! And then you just see the response out there. What's the conspiracy theorist guy who had to file bankruptcy?
9: Oh,
8: I just can't think of his name at the moment.
9: Down in
8: Texas.
9: Down in Austin.
8: Yeah, I just can't think of his name at the moment. You know, it's almost as if since he's gone bankrupt, and that all of his followers,
9: Alex Jones,
8: they've all gone out on their own and said, okay, let's promote every conspiracy theory possible out there.
9: Well, they're doing it for clicks.
8: Yeah, and it just, but it doesn't get, but it's almost as if it's inside the Beltway, arguing inside the Beltway. And I get the feeling that nobody is paying attention. And I look at and again, it's anecdotal evidence, but what I look at is all the people that I know that range from the right to the left, and none of them are posting anymore.
9: Yeah.
8: They're hardly posting at all.
9: Right. Yeah.
8: It's almost as if, okay, this is just going too far. I don't want to be a part of this discussion. And so, yeah, I mean, it started with the, you know, over the top on both sides about soccer and everything else. But I just wanted to use that as a jumping off point to everything that you saw about Lindsey Graham, because understand, if there was one thing that you could get from social media and the left's reaction on social media to Lindsey Graham dying, the demonization of Republicans is not going to stop when Trump is out of office.
9: No, no, not at all. You know, and I'll fold the whole Plattner thing into that. You know, I think the Plattner thing is aligned with the Eric Swalwell thing based on the similarities of accusations and things like this, right? But also that it was known by everybody. On Capitol Hill, Swalwell was known as the Snapchat king, the king of Snapchat or something like that. They knew. They knew. With Plattner, they knew of the current allegations, and maybe not the Politico story that dropped, but they knew, and we said it. I remember the day I said it. I don't remember exactly what day it was, but I remember one day saying, this isn't going to be, you and I have been doing this for too long. If this was going this hard in the primary season against Plattner in terms of accusations, then expect greater accusations to come out between now and the election in November. And that was not, that was never not going to be the case. It was always going to be that I knew something else would come out. You can't trust this because there seems to be a pattern of alleged behavior. And so when you think about the way that all of this, you know, was, and then all of a sudden, you know, both of them are out, you know, Plattner's gone, Swalwell's out, you know, their focus has to be on selling socialism and communism. And of course, the continued demonization of the right and how the right just want to be dictators, yet they're the ones selling communism. I mean, it's bizarre, but that's what they want to focus on. Anything that distracts from that focus is out.
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0: We are Red Eye Radio. He's Eric Carly, and I'm Gary McNamara. Yeah, I mean, part of it was, you know, why, you know, everybody jumps on immediately when somebody dies and they have their speculation of what it is. And if you disagree with them, then you are demonized like you can't believe.
1: Oh, yeah.
0: And you could tell it's on. Oh, must have been they got the shot.
1: Yeah.
0: Instagram right. must have got the shot, you know, or right. or whatever.
1: Right.
0: And everybody speculates on it. We now know the coroner's saying aortic. What do I call it?
1: Dissection.
0: Dissection, right.
1: Right.
0: The separation because of cardiovascular disease. Mm-hmm. And so, I mean, I look at that and I wonder, if somebody was type 2 diabetes and you're always paying attention to your circulatory system, that's, you know, those are the kind of things I wonder, and I have no answer. Did he know he had it?
1: Right, right.
0: You know, for example, Tim Russert knew he had heart disease.
1: Right, right.
0: You know, when he died way back when. He knew it. He knew that there was a possibility of this happening. Don't know whether he knew it or not.
1: Some things can be detected. And in fact, some of these very cases with aortic dissection can be detected through leaks or you know, a scan. I have something different with my heart that was detected, and they're watching it, and everything's fine right now. But, you know, he's so busy. He was so busy, mm-hmm. Lindsey Graham.
0: Yeah.
1: It's a good question, you know, whether or not he was aware of it.
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9: Loses a heavyweight. Roxanne Evans, Fox News. New details are emerging about what is believed to have caused the sudden death of South Carolina Senator Lindsey Graham.
10: Graham was 71, not necessarily old by today's standards, and EMS audio captures a crew responding to a cardiac arrest at Graham's Washington home.
11: EMS 61 says the age of 7 with cardiac arrest.
10: That audio from Broadcastify.com. The D.C. medical examiner says preliminary results point to a ruptured aorta brought on by hardening of the arteries. Graham had just returned from Ukraine and spoke by phone with President Trump, who described the call to CNN's State of the Union.
12: He was tired. He said, "I'm tired because it's a long trip."
10: Cardiac problems run in Graham's family. A heart attack killed his father at the age of 69, 2 years younger than Graham was when he died. Roger Stern, Fox News.
9: President Trump will join Fox and Friends by phone this morning at 8 a.m. Eastern to remember the late South Carolina senator. Meantime, Senator Mitch McConnell said Sunday that he was hospitalized after a fall and then developed a mild case of pneumonia. This coming week, President Trump is expected to speak at an event in Pennsylvania and attend the final game of the World Cup.
13: This Sunday, President Trump will participate in the trophy ceremony with FIFA's president following the final World Cup game at New Jersey's MetLife Stadium. This Wednesday, the president is the headline speaker at the Pennsylvania Defense and Innovation Summit being held at the U.S. Army War College. Leaders from companies like J.P. Morgan, Blackstone, and Palantir are expected. The summit's being organized by Republican Pennsylvania Senator Dave McCormick, who says the event is meant to bring together leaders from finance, defense, tech, and government as they work to strengthen the defense industrial base, create jobs, and drive military innovation. Jessica Rosenthal, Fox News.
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9: Ukraine is changing its political strategy with their prime minister stepping down from their position. Fox's Marianne Rafferty.
25: Ukraine's prime minister is resigning as President Volodymyr Zelensky launches another major government reshuffle. He says the country is changing its political strategy. The now former prime minister will take on a new role focused on key international partnerships. The shakeup marking the fourth major overhaul of Ukraine's government since Russia's full-scale invasion began 4 years ago.
9: The Ukrainian prime minister shared that they are proud to have had the honor of leading the government. President Trump says the United States will continue talks with Iran after both sides resumed military action last week. This comes after Iranian media reports that Tehran will not enter negotiations until the U.S. backs off its current position. Republican Texas Congressman Pat Fallon says it's the Iranian Revolutionary Guard Corps that keeps getting in the way.
26: I think there are people that we've seen over the last several months in Tehran that want to make a deal and want to move forward with a non-nuclear Iran. Problem is, the IRGC are the ones that are the most militant, they have the most guns, and they're the most willing to use them.
9: Sound courtesy of Fox's The Big Weekend Show. Cleanup is underway in Philadelphia after powerful microbursts ripped through the region Saturday. Storms brought winds up to 70 miles an hour, knocking down power lines and damaging buildings. Officials say straight-line winds, not a tornado, caused the destruction. A huge fire that engulfed a beer hall in Bangkok has killed at least 27 people and injured dozens more. Firefighters brought the blaze under control in the northern part of that capital. I'm Roxanne Evans, and this is Fox News.
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21: Remembering a Republican stalwart. Good morning, I'm Gordon Deal, along with Nicole Murray, on this Monday, July 13th. Glad you could be with us. Here's what we have for you this hour.
27: The sudden passing of South Carolina Senator Lindsey Graham shocked Washington. We'll have reaction.
21: Kentucky Senator Mitch McConnell finally offers an explanation for his long absence, but doesn't say when he'll return.
27: There's been no progress in the standoff between the U.S. and Iran over the Strait of Hormuz, with the two sides again trading fire.
21: And the tax breaks that can help cover summer camp costs.
28: These are finally taking effect for 2026. And now that it's summertime, looking at the ones that people can use to defray a little bit of their camp costs. And, you know, good news. There's some changes out there that people should know.
21: Andy Keshner at MarketWatch on changes to the Dependent Care FSA and the Child and Dependent Care Credits. Tributes have been pouring in from friends and colleagues following the sudden death of South Carolina Senator Lindsey Graham. President Trump on social media called the veteran Republican a true American patriot. He was on NBC's Meet the Press.
29: There was nobody like him. He loved being a politician, and he was going to win his election. He was going to win it big. I endorsed him very early, and he was going to win it big. He had it, just had it made.
21: Graham died Saturday night following a tear in his aorta due to arteriosclerotic cardiovascular disease. Even those who didn't see eye to eye with him politically earned his respect. Delaware Democrat Chris Coons said, quote, I fought with him like a brother, but we worked hard on things we both care deeply about. Graham was elected to the Senate in 2002 and had held that seat since then. He ran against Trump for the 2016 presidential nomination, you'll recall, ultimately becoming one of Trump's most trusted allies. Never married, never had kids, Graham served in the Air Force Reserve until his retirement in 2015 at the age of 60 with the rank of colonel. Again, South Carolina Senator Lindsey Graham dead at the age of 71. More on the political life of Lindsey Graham now from Jim Antle, executive editor at the Washington Examiner. Jim, how will he be remembered?
2: Well, I think the most remarkable thing about him is he managed to become more influential probably than ever before at a time when basically everybody else in his wing of the party was marginalized, and when he could have easily, very easily become irrelevant. So, you know, he didn't start out having the best relationship with Donald Trump. A lot of Lindsey Graham's priorities within the Republican Party on foreign policy and immigration were sort of repudiated by Trump winning the nomination and ultimately the presidency and being the leader of the Republican Party for the past decade. You know, John McCain was really Lindsey Graham's closest friend in the Senate. Obviously, he became a little bit less influential within the party and is now deceased, died in back in 2018. So Graham could have really become one of the many Republican lawmakers kind of run out of town on a rail by Donald Trump. But instead, he probably was more important during Trump's two terms as president than he really ever had been. And I think that's a tribute to his relationship building, a tribute to his knowing how the game in Washington is played, his ability to build alliances on Capitol Hill. He really was a political survivor.
21: So was his turnaround with regards to President Trump then out of political necessity?
2: Well, yeah, I mean, some of it was, but clearly he also managed to build a friendship with Trump, which not everybody has been able to do. And he did it without really changing his view on main issues that really seemed to drive him, especially foreign policy. He remained a very outspoken hawk on, you know, on a variety of conflicts across the world. And, you know, he didn't really dial that back at all to gain Trump's favor. He did other things to remain in the president's good graces. And as a result of that, he was pretty effective in promoting some of his priorities. I mean, I think, you know, you look at the Iran war, it's hard to imagine that happening without the influence of people like Lindsey Graham.
21: Interesting. We're speaking with Jim Antle, executive editor at the Washington Examiner. We're talking about the death of South Carolina Senator Lindsey Graham, the Republican, at the age of 71. I got the sense that he was sort of on the polite side. It wasn't really like the, I don't know, the name caller. Am I right about that?
2: I think that's mostly true. I mean, I think there was a certain Southern gentlemanliness to him that, you know, that I think you kind of need to be politically successful in South Carolina. I also think there was that he was a very personable person when the cameras were off, and that's a really underrated political skill. But he could be pretty blunt when he needed to be, and he didn't suffer fools gladly. And so there were certainly times where he didn't play the Southern polite bless your heart game, but certainly he you know, he knew how to turn on the charm when it was important to him.
21: What about the politics of the Senate in general now, Jim?
2: Well, I mean, we've been having this situation where a number of the senators who are retiring or who are leaving office in primaries where Trump had backed their challengers have started to really assert their independence from Trump. And so it's a solid majority of 53-47 before Graham's death. And, you know, Graham will ultimately be replaced by another Republican, at least in the interim and likely in November. But, you know, that 53-47 starts to get a little smaller and the math gets a little harder. And when you have an even smaller majority of the House, it does really make passing legislation and in the Senate getting people confirmed to judgeships and to executive branch positions, cabinet slots, makes all that a lot tougher. And Graham was an important ally.
21: Thanks, Jim. Jim Antle, executive editor at the Washington Examiner. There's a deepening struggle over the Strait of Hormuz between the U.S. and Iran. The U.S. conducted multiple waves of strikes on Iranian military targets yesterday, and Iran fired at commercial vessels transiting the vital waterway. The Sunday attacks against Iran were the third wave in 24 hours. Like previous rounds, the U.S. said they were designed to degrade Iran's military ability. Oil is higher, around $78 a barrel this morning. Mike Waltz is U.S. ambassador to the U.N.
4: I think Iran is still very much of the mindset that it can use the global economy
3: as some type of leverage.
21: He was on ABC's This Week. In a set of strikes late Saturday, the U.S. said it struck 140 Iranian targets with jet fighters, drones, and warships. Iran subsequently struck back at sites in Kuwait and Bahrain, as it has repeatedly in recent weeks, and escalated the fighting by firing at Qatar, which hosts a major U.S. base, and Oman. Oman has been operating a channel through the strait that runs through its own territorial waters and skirts the lanes controlled by Tehran. By the way, if you've missed something from today's show, be sure to stream or download the podcast. 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
21: Glad you're with us. Roughly 58 million people across the U.S. were under severe weather alerts yesterday as a heat dome scorching the west finally reached its peak. In Billings, Montana, temperatures reached a new record high of 110. Extreme warmth was felt across the Great Basin, the Rockies, and sections of the desert southwest. The dangerous heat is expected to gradually shift east into the northern plains early this week. Separately, firefighters made progress yesterday on the Summit Fire burning in the Antelope Valley north of L.A. With forward progress on the blaze stopped, the fire has burned 2,700 acres and is now 31% contained. U.S. Forest Service spokesperson John Miller.
13: We've been able to use retardant aircraft during the day, and we used night flying helicopters from the Forest Service, CAL FIRE, and Los Angeles County Fire Department overnight.
21: More than 500 firefighters have been battling the blaze since it erupted on Friday. 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
6: And now, the three big things you need to know. Number one.
27: South Carolina Senator Lindsey Graham, who was elected to the Senate in 2002 and was a close political ally of President Trump, has died. He was 71 years old. Delaware Senator Chris Coons reacts to Graham's death on ABC News.
8: He could break the ice. He could make everybody crack up. The very first trip I took with him, I wrote down a whole list of Lindseyisms. And I'm going to look for that because it is hard to lose him.
27: Officials say Graham died Saturday night after a brief and sudden illness.
6: Number two.
27: Tensions continue to intensify in the Middle East. The U.S. conducted multiple waves of strikes on Iranian military targets yesterday, and Iranian forces fired at commercial vessels transiting the Strait of Hormuz. Ambassador to the U.N. Mike Waltz doubting the explanation that members of Iran's regime went rogue when they previously attacked ships in the Strait.
3: We're supposed to believe that some junior officers are going rogue and firing on ships, but yet face no consequences from a dictatorial, hierarchy-based entity like the IRGC. I don't buy it.
6: Number three.
27: Kentucky Senator Mitch McConnell has released a statement regarding his prolonged absence. The lawmaker said he was briefly unconscious after he took a fall last month and has been dealing with a mild case of pneumonia. The 84-year-old has been hospitalized since June 14th. The son of a man who was fatally shot by an ICE agent in Houston called for accountability at a vigil over the weekend. Ronaldo Salgado describing his father, Lorenzo Araujo.
11: He was a very shy individual who never wanted to cause any harm. He just wanted to get in his van, go to work, and come back to eat a nice meal.
27: Araujo was 52 years old.
14: Not Velociraptor. You stare at him, and he just stares right back. And that's when the attack comes, not from the front, but from the side. From the other two raptors, you didn't even know were there.
27: Actor Sam Neill, best known for his roles in the Jurassic Park films, The Piano, Dead Calm, and More, has died. He was 78 years old. Moana failed to make a splash at the box office.
15: Maui, demigod of the wind and sea.
16: Hero of men.
15: Huh?
16: So it goes like this. Maui, shapeshifter, demigod of the wind and sea, hero of men.
27: The live-action remake pulled in $43 million at North American theaters during its opening weekend, pulling the number one spot at the box office. The film, however, had a $250 million production budget.
21: All right, thank you, Nicole. 22 minutes now after the hour on This Morning, America's First News.
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0: Thanks for being with us. It's a new season, but there's a recurring theme. Camps are coping with higher expenses, like many businesses. But beginning this year, the tax code may help families more with their camp budgets. Here's Andrew Keschner, tax guy at MarketWatch. Andy, what did you look at?
1: Yeah, so what I looked at are the changes coming to the tax code because of the Republican tax bill last year. These are finally taking effect for 2026. And now that it's summertime, looking at the ones that people can use to defray a little bit of their camp costs. And, you know, good news. There's some changes out there that people should know of.
0: All right. So you referenced in your piece flexible spending accounts and also the child and dependent care tax credit. Break those down.
1: Yeah. So let's start with

0: 500 extra dollars that you can put in pre-tax. And so that is, that is skipping what you pay in income taxes, payroll taxes, state, or in some states. So it's really can give you some tax savings, and that's, better bang for your buck when you're paying for camp, which, let's face it, is expensive.
1: Jeez. All right. And then these are qualified expenses, right? So that stuff you might use at the end of the year to, I don't know, stock up on allergy medicines or stuff like that, right? You can also use that though for camp here.
0: So actually, all right, yeah, this is, and I think this is probably, this is why, like, taxes is so, there's a different flexible spending account, and that's for healthcare costs. And so that's, you can't use this for that, and vice versa. This is the dependent care flexible spending account.
1: I see. Okay.
0: Yeah, but the important thing, that's the rule for both is use it or lose it by the end of the year. So, if you have money left over, there might be like a little bit of a grace period, but really, otherwise you're not going to be able to use it. So, like, great to have more tax savings, but as long as you use it. So that's why, and sometimes people, I mean, if you ask some families, like, how much are you going to spend on camp next year? They'll be, I don't know. Like, I don't know what's going on next week, let alone, next summer. So, it takes a little bit of planning, a little bit of budgeting. But that's one of the catches on FSAs. But they, for the right people, they can definitely help you save, maybe even like thousands of dollars in taxes, according to some experts.
1: Thanks, Andy. Andrew Keschner, tax guy at MarketWatch. 30 minutes now after the hour on This Morning, America's First News.

0: Senate loses a heavyweight. Roxanne Evans, Fox News. New details are emerging about what is believed to have caused the sudden death of South Carolina Senator Lindsey Graham.
1: Graham was 71, not necessarily old by today's standards, and EMS audio captures a crew responding to a cardiac arrest at Graham's Washington home.
2: EMS 61 says 87-7 with cardiac arrest.
1: That audio from Broadcastify.com. The D.C. medical examiner says preliminary results point to a ruptured aorta brought on by hardening of the arteries. Graham had just returned from Ukraine and spoke by phone with President Trump, who described the call to CNN's State of the Union.
3: He was tired. He said, "I'm tired because it's a long trip."
1: Cardiac problems run in Graham's family. A heart attack killed his father at the age of 69, 2 years younger than Graham was when he died. Roger Stern, Fox News.
0: President Trump will join Fox and Friends by phone this morning at 8 a.m. Eastern to remember the late South Carolina senator. Meantime, Senator Mitch McConnell said Sunday that he was hospitalized after a fall and then developed a mild case of pneumonia. This coming week, President Trump is expected to speak at an event in Pennsylvania and attend the final game of the World Cup.
4: This Sunday, President Trump will participate in the trophy ceremony with FIFA's president following the final World Cup game at New Jersey's MetLife Stadium. This Wednesday, the president is the headline speaker at the Pennsylvania Defense and Innovation Summit being held at the U.S. Army War College. Leaders from companies like J.P. Morgan, Blackstone, and Palantir are expected. The summit's being organized by Republican Pennsylvania Senator Dave McCormick, who says the event is meant to bring together leaders from finance, defense, tech, and government as they work to strengthen the defense industrial base, create jobs, and drive military innovation. Jessica Rosenthal, Fox News.
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6: Thanks for spending time with us. Welcome into Monday, July 13. Gordon Deal with Nicole Murray. Some of our top stories and headlines. South Carolina Senator Lindsey Graham remembered as a true patriot by President Trump. The 71-year-old died from a tear in his aorta. Kentucky Senator Mitch McConnell says he's been hospitalized for a month because of a fall, followed by pneumonia. Heat records set in Montana and Utah. At least 27 dead from a fire at a bar in Bangkok, Thailand. Three straight days of attacks by the U.S. on Iranian military sites. Yannick Sinner won his second straight Wimbledon, and now a four-year-old brought together a community in North Carolina. That story in about 20 minutes. Time now for a business update, and it's brought to you by Vanguard Investor Choice, giving investors a voice in how their eligible Vanguard funds vote on key shareholder matters. Make your voice heard at Vanguard.com. /investor choice. In the U.S., less than 40% of workers say they use all of their allotted vacation days. With school out and summer here, career expert Julie Balke has a look at our work and vacation culture. Julie, what struck you?
8: I think why this has come out as a topic again is because we're seeing all these Europeans running around going to all these World Cup games. And I've seen so much confusion on the part of Americans, like, what do these people do for jobs? How much vacation time do they get? Like, what, you know, sort of like, because it's so mind-blowing, that in addition to the fact that they love our ranch dressing, that they get so much time off. And it's, we are the only developed country without federally mandated time off, the only one. European countries have between 20 to 30 mandated vacation days. And so taking that much time off is as normal and natural to them as not taking time off is to us, unfortunately.
6: Yeah.
8: That's when we see, so this, some of these stats in here just really threw me. In 2025, 25% of people said they took no vacation days. That is insane. And 40% of people surveyed said, I feel guilty when I take vacation days.
6: Yeah.
8: And so this culture that says, we're also seeing it in full return to work. If I can't see you, you're not working. I would imagine. So when I look at this number of like 25% taking no vacation, I'm also thinking of some young people I know who work for companies who are very, very, very generous with vacation.

0: vacation time, but also with hybrid work. And I would say those young people took less vacation time in 2025 because they had flexibility at work.
1: Yeah.
0: They didn't feel the need to turn in a vacation request slip like us boomers are used to doing. Mm-hmm. And but when we this idea that and when we say, why don't people take vacation? The two biggest reasons were worried about falling behind, and I'm worried about burdening my colleagues.
1: Yeah.
0: And underlying all of that is, what if I go on vacation and they decide they can live without me forever?
1: Sure.
0: And so I have to stay connected. It's like a nervous system thing. I have to stay connected. And if I don't stay connected, then they're gonna live without me. And especially during a tough time like this in the job market, I think that heightens. I think that anxiety heightens.
1: No doubt.
0: And we look at things like FaceTime, and we look like things at things like, look how loyal I am. I didn't take vacation all summer. But the truth is, and at some level, we all know this. The truth is, if they decided to live without you, they would. And I don't care if you didn't take vacation. That's not how layoffs are handled. Let's see the number of people who took the least vacation days. Let's get rid of them.
1: Yeah.
0: And so I think we're hurting ourselves in the long run. And I think we know that. And it's going to be interesting for me to see how that shifts, if it shifts, as the younger generation start to take over leadership of the workplace, because it is that fear of leadership, seeing me as less than, or deciding they can live without me, that is really driving. And a lot of that is because leaders and managers often lead via fear.
1: We're speaking with Julie Pauke, career strategist we know as Julie on the Job. We're talking about vacation maxing. So you brought it up, but and I think you were going there, but kind of whittle this down into a solution. You referenced Europe. I think in the U.S., we don't really want our government telling us how to operate our vacation days as a business. Yeah. So if
0: that, that's very American, right?
1: Okay. So what do we need then from our workplaces? Better communication from the boss or HR saying you have to take this.
0: Okay, so if you're a leader and you have people that report to you or people that look to you for guidance, and even if you're mouthing things like, please take your vacation time, time off's really important, but you yourself are 100% connected at all times, and you're checking in several times a day from your boat in Cabo, you're sending the wrong message.
1: Thanks, Julie. Julie Pauke, career strategist we know as Julie on the Job. Hey, if you've missed anything from today's show, there's an easy way to catch up. All you have to do is tell Alexa, Siri, or Google to play This Morning with Gordon Deal. 20 minutes now in front of the hour. Coming up next, an absolutely wild discovery by a family renting an Airbnb in San Diego.
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1: This morning with Gordon Deal, America's First News on WJNT, News Talk 1180. Thanks for spending time with us. Welcome into Monday. It is time now for the mic drop with this morning's Dom Savino.
15: Good morning, Gordon. This sounds like the start of a horror movie. Thankfully, it was just a creepy coincidence. A family stay at an Airbnb in San Diego took an uncomfortable turn when they saw themselves in a picture displayed in the house. The picture in question is a large panorama of a beach scene. It hangs prominently in one of the halls of the vacation rental. And in a now viral TikTok video, two of the family's adult kids shared that they were looking at this photo a little bit funny when their dad came over, pointed right to the middle of it, and said, "Hey, wait a sec. That's me." Oh. Turns out, right in the middle of this aerial picture is their dad with two of his kids playing in the ocean about 10 years ago. The kids admitted they were spiraling at the odds of stumbling onto a picture of themselves in a house they had never visited before. Safe to say they won't be visiting again.
1: What?
15: Yes.
1: That is bizarre.
15: Creepy.
1: I'm staying, but I'm not sleeping.
15: That's a safe play.
1: Yeah. I don't want to create panic, like, if my family's there, but I'm not sleeping.
15: Yeah.
1: I'm doing the night watch. Just, what? This is wild.
15: What would
1: this
15: you
1: is
15: do
1: wild.
15: If you were that dad? You walked in and there was a picture. Yeah, it's an innocent panorama, aerial photo. Could be a stock image. Of
1: nobody's identified.
15: Right.
1: Yeah, it's right. You said it's an aerial photo. It's not zoomed in on anybody. There's lots of people in the water in this photo, in fact.
15: Yeah, but what would
1: That's
15: you do?
1: Something. I believe when everybody goes to bed, I'm on my phone on the Airbnb app looking for a new place
15: right.
1: nearby. But I'm not going to be able to sleep. I'm thinking it's a setup, and I won't be able to sleep.
15: Mm-hmm. Anywhere
1: because
15: but
1: the
15: there.
1: Next family that comes in after me, there might be a photo of them also.
15: Their family portraits.
1: I got to let people know.
15: Creep owns this house.
1: Oh, this is wild. Yeah. That is crazy.
15: Yeah, and Gordon, this is on a lighter note. The recording artist Pitbull is many things. Singer, songwriter, actor, entrepreneur, to name a few. Well, now, Mr. Worldwide himself is a world record holder. At a concert in London the other day, Pitbull and his fans set the Guinness World Record for the largest gathering of people wearing bald caps. 22,141 baldies, to be exact, both permanent and temporary. Pitbull himself is well known for embracing his baldness, but even he had to put on a bald cap so he would count towards the record effort. It was the brainchild of a British podcast host who created a social media post suggesting the concert, with its humongous capacity, would be the perfect spot to break the record for people pretending to be Pitbull. The Cuban-born singer replied with one of his catchphrases, "Dale," or "Go ahead." The whole thing may have even led to a bald cap shortage in London. One woman told The Guardian she went to three different costume shops in town to find her bald cap. All of them were sold out. Yep.
1: The run on bald caps.
15: Yeah.
1: That's cool. That's a cool record.
15: Yeah.
1: It's fun, you know, good, clean fun. He seems like a good dude. I think, by the way, you said Mr. Worldwide. I think it's Mista. I don't think there's an R at the end of Mr.
15: Oh, is it? And is
1: I think,
15: that it now?
1: And I think we dropped the D in worldwide. So it's like Mr. Worldwide.
15: Mm.
1: Yeah.
15: I'm not from Southern Florida, so
1: see,
15: I said
1: that's,
15: Mr.
1: That's
15: worldwide.
1: The thing. You know, sometimes you need to lean on me for a little Cuban culture. You know,
15: oh,
1: that's,
15: yes.
1: That's how it works. Thank you, Dom.
15: No, we're of all things Cuban.
1: 13 minutes now in front of the hour.
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26: Edgy, smart, bringing you what you need to know. This is America's First News, This Morning, with Gordon Deal.
1: Hey, thanks for spending time with us. The Washington Post has put together some tips on how to set yourself up for travel success for what's left of the summer. They include, take the first flight of the day, since it might not only be the cheapest, but also least likely to be delayed. Also, don't assume your family will be seated if you bought the cheapest tickets. Also, don't check a bag. Doing so can limit your options if you're facing major delays and want to get on another flight. Another, dress for the flight, not the destination. The Post says skin-to-skin contact is too intimate when you're crammed in economy. Finally, know your rights. If you're stuck on a tarmac 2 hours in, for example, airlines must provide passengers with food and water. They also need to ensure comfortable cabin temperatures and access to functioning toilets. And if you're facing a delay or cancellation that is the airline's fault, know what your carrier owes you, whether that's a food voucher, reimbursement for a hotel, or miles for your troubles. 8 minutes now in front of the hour on This Morning. Once again, here's Nicole Murray.
26: And now, the three big things you need to know. Number one.
27: Lindsey Graham, a longtime Republican senator from South Carolina, has died. He was 71 years old. Trump discussing his relationship with Graham on NBC.
28: The friendship grew. It just grew. And he was an amazing advocate. He was, I don't know how you find anybody like him.
27: Officials say Graham died Saturday night from a brief and sudden illness.
26: Number two.
27: Firefighters are making progress on the Summit Fire burning in the Antelope Valley in California, with officials reporting that containment has increased. Forest Service spokesperson John Miller.
29: So the firefighters, you also have the physical side of it, is the fact that it's, you know, pushing 100 degrees or more. and they're out there in the hot, dry conditions.
27: Officials say the fire has burned nearly 3,000 acres and was 31% contained as of yesterday.
0: Number three.
27: The Guggenheim Museum in New York City is among dozens of buildings on Manhattan's Upper East Side to test positive for the bacteria that causes Legionnaire's disease amid the city's latest outbreak. Health Commissioner Dr. Alistair Martin on ABC 7 New York with more details on the number of cases.
2: So what we know so far about the patients, you're right, there's about 46 that were tracking so far, and many of them have actually gone all the way through the process and have been discharged from the hospital.
27: Symptoms of Legionnaire's disease include fever, chills, and shortness of breath, and it can be treated with antibiotics if detected early. At least two people are dead and six others are wounded after a shooting at a street festival in Toronto. Police say the suspect or suspects in Saturday's incident are not in custody. At least 13,000 people were attending the festival when the shooting occurred. A record-breaking heat wave has baked the central United States, smashing temperature records from the northern plains to the Rocky Mountains region. The dangerous heat wave is expected to gradually shift east into the northern plains this week. Even the field for the World Cup final is up for grabs. FIFA is selling the grass that will be used for the July 19th final at MetLife Stadium in New Jersey at $450 per piece. FIFA says each segment of turf is 17.5 by 17.5 by 17.5, although it doesn't specify whether that figure is in inches, centimeters, or millimeters.
1: If it's FIFA, it's millimeters.
27: It's very good point.
1: That would fit like what on the face of your finger, probably, right?
27: 450, but like, what does the grass do? Does it cut itself? Does it water itself? Like, I get good. It's history, but
1: FIFA is going to do you the favor of cutting it into these tiny little pieces for you, then hit you for $450.
27: Oh, wow, that's so generous of them. Thank you so much.
1: 6 minutes now in front of the hour.
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1: You're home for This Morning, America's First News with Gordon Deal. News Talk 1180, WJNT. Thanks for being with us. What began as one little boy waving at strangers in North Carolina has grown into something much bigger. A neighborhood that barely knew one another has become a close-knit community, all thanks to the simple kindness of a four-year-old boy who just wanted someone to say hello. Every day, Roman Butzloff can be found outside his home in Concord, north of Charlotte, greeting everyone who passes by with a cheerful wave and a friendly, hey! But CBS News says behind Roman's bright smile was a child who had been feeling lonely. About a year earlier, his parents split. His father moved to Florida. His grandparents lived in another state. Then one of Roman's neighbors decided to walk across the street and introduce himself. Before long, they were spending time together. Other neighbors soon joined in. His habit of greeting people has connected about a dozen neighbors who say they probably never would have known each other otherwise. One neighbor summed it up by saying, "Look at what this little kid has built." That'll do it for this hour. For Nicole Murray and Dom Savino, I'm Gordon Deal. Thanks for listening to This Morning, America's First News.

0: Hey, get in.
1: What? 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
4: Iran does not control the Strait of Hormuz. I'm Dave Anthony, Fox News. That's in a U.S. Central Command statement after another wave of American military strikes hit Iran, leading oil prices up 2% this morning.
5: This in response to Iran hitting another container ship on Sunday in the Strait of Hormuz. Central Command reports striking air defense systems, coastal radar sites, missile and drone capabilities, and small boats using aircraft, ships, and drones, including for the first time one-way attack sea drones. Iran, meanwhile, says it targeted United States military facilities in Bahrain and destroyed radar systems in Oman. We're nearly midway through the 60-day period that was supposed to set up talks for a permanent end to the war.
4: Fox's Jonathan Savage. As the war in Ukraine rages, European allies are gathering in Paris today for a meeting of a coalition backing Ukraine against Russia. Days after late Senator Lindsey Graham went to Kyiv working on a plan to impose new sanctions on Russia. He died right after returning.
6: And Ukrainian President Vladimir Zelensky, who the senator was just come back from a trip to Ukraine, wrote on X saying, quote, Lindsey was a true defender of freedom and the values that make our world safer. He visited Ukraine 10 times during the years of Russia's full-scale invasion, was here with our people when it was most needed.
4: That's Fox's Carly Shimkus. President Trump, who went from a rival to Senator Graham when they ran against each other in 2016 to a close ally, tells NBC's Meet the Press.
7: The friendship grew. It just grew. And he was an amazing advocate. He was, I don't know how you find anybody like him.
4: The president will be on Fox and Friends on TV later this morning. Senator Graham died after emergency response to his D.C. home Saturday night.
8: The Washington, D.C. medical examiner's preliminary examination found that the 71-year-old suffered an aortic dissection, or essentially complications from cardiovascular disease.
4: Fox's Alex Hogan. Actor Sam Neill of Jurassic Park fame has died at the age of 78. 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
4: While the U.S. and Iran battle again, Senate Democrats are again ready to push for a resolution to limit President Trump's actions, though it would be non-binding and more symbolic in nature.
12: California Democratic Senator Adam Schiff stands by his belief that President Trump bypassed Congress and the Constitution to declare war on Iran. That's why Senator Schiff said on NBC's Meet the Press he will put forth another war powers resolution this week
13: to try to bring that conflict to an end. But sadly, Iran has realized that it has a kind of a nuclear weapon already, and that is the ability with minimal force to close the Strait of Hormuz.
12: U.S. Central Command said the Strait of Hormuz remains open despite recent attacks. The shipping lane sits between Iran and Oman, which has condemned Iran's attacks on vessels transiting the waterway. Gernal Scott, Fox News.
4: A new study is linking birth control drugs to a higher risk of brain tumors, something that Pfizer's already fighting in court, facing lawsuits from women claiming the drug maker knew of those risks. And speaking of cancer,
10: in Orange County's Ladera Ranch, at least six children are diagnosed with Ewing sarcoma, a rare disease that affects about 200 children nationwide each year. Families say the volume of chemicals being sprayed across the community has become impossible to ignore. They say their own investigation shows a connection involving the rampant use of pesticides. Researchers previously explored possible associations between pesticide exposure and certain childhood cancers, including Ewing sarcoma. But no direct causal relationship has been confirmed. Roxanne Evans, Fox News.
4: That's in Orange County, California. Stock futures mixed on Wall Street, up for the Dow, down for the NASDAQ. And tennis, Yannick Sinner won the famed Wimbledon tournament a second straight year, beating Alexander Zverev in the final. I'm Dave Anthony, and this is Fox News.
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18: The loss of a Trump ally. Good morning, I'm Gordon Deal, along with Nicole Murray, on this Monday, July 13th. Glad you could be with us. Here's what's up this hour.
19: South Carolina Senator Lindsey Graham has died suddenly from a heart issue. We'll examine his legacy.
18: 84-year-old Kentucky Senator Mitch McConnell is finally opening up about his month-long absence from Capitol Hill.
19: Record high temps in Utah and Montana. Where is the extreme heat headed next?
18: And using AI for help finding homeowners insurance.
20: In this 18 to 34 age group, in the polling that we did recently, about 2 in 5, so 40% of them, are using AI in some capacity to help them shop for home insurance.
18: Kaz Wyda at NerdWallet on the best way to shop for homeowners insurance. Tributes have been pouring in from friends and colleagues following the sudden death of South Carolina Senator Lindsey Graham. President Trump on social media called the veteran Republican a true American patriot. Graham died Saturday night following a tear in his aorta due to cardiovascular disease. Even those who didn't see eye to eye with him politically earned his respect, including Delaware Democrat Chris Coons, who was on ABC's This Week.
21: He could break the ice. He could make everybody crack up. The very first trip I took with him, I wrote down a whole list of Lindseyisms. And I'm going to look for that because it is hard to lose him.
18: Graham was elected to the Senate in 2002 and has held the seat since. He ran against Trump for the 2016 presidential nomination, you'll recall. He grew up in the back room of his family's bar in central South Carolina. After his parents died while he was in college, Graham eventually became legal guardian for his younger sister. He was never married, never had kids. He served in the Air Force Reserve until his retirement in 2015. Senator Lindsey Graham, dead at the age of 71. More now on the political life of Lindsey Graham from Republican consultant Matt Mikowiak, president of Potomac Strategy Group. Matt, how will he be remembered?
22: Yeah, I mean, this is a shocking loss. You know, he's a vibrant person, works all the time, and, you know, travels the world quite a bit as a senator. He just returned from Ukraine. You know, every senator is different. I worked in the U.S. Senate for I've now worked for three U.S. senators, and so I'm quite familiar with the institution and the individuals in it. He was a larger-than-life figure, just absolutely kind of irrepressible energy. And, you know, he had very deeply held beliefs, but he was really a legislator in the truest sense. He was really always about the art of the possible. And he recognized that negotiation and compromise were the only way to get things done. I think when you think about Lindsey Graham, it's a couple of things that come to mind. I think one is obviously very, proud son of South Carolina, had a kind of difficult life. His parents both died when he was very young. He adopted his sister and took care of her. But really, fought for his state as hard as anyone has in Congress. But I think second is, he just was a very strong voice on national security. And just deeply, deeply defended, American strength at home and abroad. Very strong supporter of Israel. Very clear-eyed about the national security threats posed by both state actors like Iran and non-state actors like terrorist organizations. Very strong defender of our American military, of it being a peace through strength. And I guess lastly, honestly, maybe one of the most consequential moments of his career is the moment in the Brett Kavanaugh nomination, Supreme Court nomination hearing, where he just kind of had enough at all with all the silliness over his high school yearbooks and all this other stuff. Graham was not someone who would do that unless he really believed that things had gone too far. And I really do think at that time, some Republican senators were starting to get a little bit weak-kneed. And then the media attention at that time was pretty intense, the scrutiny over Kavanaugh.
0: Yeah.
22: That really did turn the tide, and I think it really did make a huge difference in shaping the future of the Supreme Court.
0: We're speaking with Matt Mikowiak, Republican consultant, also president of Potomac Strategy Group, and we're talking about the death of South Carolina Republican Senator Lindsey Graham at the age of 71. How did he maintain the relationship with President Trump? Because they didn't start off exactly seeing eye to eye.
22: No, that's right. I mean, he ran for president in 2016, the same time Trump did the first time. And like most of the people that ran, he was pretty critical of Trump and said some harsh things. Trump has a pretty short memory in that regard. He's appointed a number of his critics, like Rubio and Vance, to the highest offices in government. It became pretty clear that once Graham got out, he saw that Trump was going to be the nominee, and he obviously wanted him to be successful. You asked how they build a relationship. I mean, it was day by day, brick by brick. I don't know if there's any U.S. senator who spent more time with Trump than Lindsey Graham. Part of that is, he remained unmarried even into his 70s, and so he didn't have a lot of the kind of familial and personal demands that a lot of people have. And he was just an absolute workaholic. And so, they played golf together a lot. He would obviously go down to Florida to see the president. He was, basically had, walk-in access in the Oval Office, even in the second term, as he did in the first term. As President Trump said on Meet the Press, Graham was a great kind of barometer in the Senate because he was very realistic. He understood, the politics of all sides. He had relationships with Democrats where he'd get things done. There was trust on both sides. He was a deal maker. And that did, at times frustrate people on the far right, thinking he was, moving too much to the middle, or perhaps not a, committed conservative. I never looked at him that way. I looked at him as someone who was deeply effective, focused, relentless. I don't understand why you want to be in a legislative body if you weren't trying to get things done. It's sometimes is very fashionable to vote no and feel pure.
0: Yeah.
22: Graham was very much focused on what could be done. I mean, he was obviously a fairly mainstream or moderate voice on immigration with the Gang of Eight, again, something that really frustrated the conservative base, all over the country. But he was very focused on what could be done. He wanted to solve problems. And, you would hope everyone in the U.S. Senate and the U.S. House would be that way. That's not really true. He was pretty rare. But because of that, he built up a lot of credibility on both sides. If he got involved in something, the chances that it would get done, that there would be an outcome, something that both sides could accept, a reasonable compromise, was pretty high. I mean, he had a pretty high batting average overall.
0: It's Matt Mikowiak, Republican consultant and president of Potomac Strategy Group. The battle of wills continues over the Strait of Hormuz between the U.S. and Iran. The U.S. conducted multiple waves of strikes on Iranian military targets yesterday, and Iran fired at commercial vessels transiting the vital waterway. The Sunday attacks against Iran were the third wave in 24 hours. The U.S. says they're designed to degrade Iran's ability to launch attacks. Oil futures are higher by nearly 3% this morning. In a set of strikes late Saturday, the U.S. said it hit 140 Iranian targets. Iran subsequently struck back at sites in Kuwait and Bahrain, as it has repeatedly in recent weeks. Mike Waltz is U.S. ambassador to the U.N.
1: We're supposed to believe that some junior officers are going rogue and firing on ships, but yet face no consequences from a dictatorial, hierarchy-based entity like the IRGC. I don't buy it.
0: He was on ABC's This Week. Although Iranian negotiators have sought to move forward on U.S. talks, U.S. officials say the Revolutionary Guard, Iran's powerful paramilitary force, has undermined talks with repeated attacks. And make sure to check out a podcast of today's show, full of stories you won't hear this hour. 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
0: Thanks for spending time with us. Welcome into Monday. Nearly 60 million people across the country have been under severe weather alerts as a heat dome scorching the western part of the nation finally reached its peak. In Billings, Montana, temperatures reached a new record high of 110 degrees. Salt Lake City hit a record yesterday with 109. Extreme warmth was felt across the Great Basin, the Rockies, and sections of the desert southwest. Is expected to move east into the northern plains early this week. Separately, firefighters made progress yesterday on the Summit Fire burning in the Antelope Valley of north of Los Angeles. With forward progress on the blaze stopped, the fire has burned nearly 2,700 acres and is now 31% contained. Jonathan Torres is with L.A. County Fire.
5: Temperatures were in excess of nearly 100 degrees here. I know we had some winds about 10 to 15 miles an hour coming out of the east.
0: KABC Television says more than 500 firefighters have been battling the fire since it erupted Friday. Extreme heat, by the way, is expected over parts of Southern California and into Arizona through Thursday. 19 minutes after the hour on This Morning, America's First News. Here's Nicole Murray.
6: And now, the three big things you need to know. Number one.
19: South Carolina Senator Lindsey Graham, who was elected to the Senate in 2002 and was a political ally of President Trump, has died. He was 71 years old. Trump reacts to Graham's death on NBC.
7: There was nobody like him. He loved being a politician, and he was going to win his election. He was going to win it big. I endorsed him very early. And he was going to win it big. He had it, just had it made.
19: Officials say Graham died Saturday night from a brief and sudden illness.
6: Number two.
19: Tensions continue to flare up in the Middle East. The U.S. conducted multiple waves of strikes on Iranian military targets yesterday, and Iranian forces fired at commercial vessels transiting the Strait of Hormuz. Ambassador to the U.N. Mike Waltz on ABC.
1: I think Iran is still very much of the mindset that it can use the global economy as some type of leverage.
6: Number three.
19: Kentucky Senator Mitch McConnell has released a statement regarding his prolonged absence. The lawmaker said he was briefly unconscious after he took a fall last month and has been dealing with a mild case of pneumonia. The 84-year-old has been hospitalized since June 14th. At least 27 people are dead and dozens of others are injured after a fire tore through a beer hall in Bangkok. Authorities say they are still investigating the cause of the fire. A man is recovering from injuries sustained in a bison attack at Yellowstone National Park. Video shows the bison charging at the victim and flipping him into the air. Moana failed to make a splash at the box office.
8: Maui, demigod of the wind and sea.
9: Hero of men.
8: Huh?
9: So it goes like this. Maui, shapeshifter, demigod of the wind and sea, hero of men.
19: The live-action remake pulled in $43 million at North American theaters during its opening weekend, pulling the number one spot at the box office. The film, however, had a $250 million production budget. Taylor Swift and Travis Kelce are married, but that's not what's making headlines anymore. A new report says that a New York City artist is selling the trash thrown out after the pop star's wedding at Madison Square Garden. Each bag is going for up to $100 each.
0: But it's not even their trash.
19: Well, it's right. The trash from the wedding. So it's like all connected.
0: It's the trash from like other people.
19: Well, probably. Their wedding guests.
0: So you're going to pay for it.
19: Well, that's
0: oh, my goodness. That's where this is going.
19: Oh, my goodness.
0: You're going to cough up the $100.
19: Yeah, but my question is, what would people do with the trash after that? Like, you put it on a mantle being like, oh, my God, that was that Swift's wedding.
0: Hey, you want to come over Friday night and see my trash? Really? That's what this is?
19: Yeah, basically.
0: Oh, my goodness.
19: But to others, it's art, I guess, right?
0: How do we verify trash?
19: Oh, that's a good question. Yeah. DNA, maybe?
0: Okay.
19: Yep.
0: 22 minutes now after the hour.
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0: You're home for This Morning, America's First News with Gordon Deal. News Talk 1180, WJNT. Thanks for spending time with us. Luxury weddings costing into the six or seven figures often involve significant unexpected expenses and logistical challenges for couples. If you have the means, here's what to watch for from Dalvin Brown, personal finance reporter at the Wall Street Journal. Dalvin, set this up.
20: Yeah, so the wedding costs go up each year. And what wedding planners have told me is that, you know, we all just kind of try to keep up with the Joneses. So you go to a nice fancy wedding and then you kind of want to outdo it when you have your wedding. And so over time, the costs go up and just like how elaborate these events goes up as well. You know, one of the numbers that I had thought to put in my story was the average cost of a wedding in 2026 in the U.S. was $36,000. So I turned to the couples who were spending four times that and then some to kind of see, you know, what kind of planning went into their events as Taylor Swift and Travis Kelce were gearing up for their nuptials.
0: You referenced that average wedding cost is about $36,000, yet there was at least, I think, one couple you spoke to where the woman spent $55,000 just on flowers.
20: Absolutely. So yeah, let's start with them. I spoke with a couple in Florida who said that, you know, looking back on their wedding, which was beautiful,

0: lessons from people who had lavish weddings. What kind of lesson did the couple who had their wedding at some villa on Lake Como learn?
1: Yeah, I mean, one of the hard lessons for them came after the wedding, actually, after everyone went home and they got a $100,000 bill because of just like the damage that had been done. Apparently, half of that was for grass that had been damaged. And the bride was like, I looked at the grass. It looks perfectly fine to me, but maybe I wouldn't have put my cigarette out in the grass had I known. You know, it would cost so much. So that was a big one for them. And, you know, they had also wound up paying for a tent because it could have rained. $30,000 for a tent. It didn't even rain.
0: Touch on the couple in New York City. They were, I think you said they had like seven different events because they were doing like sort of New York City culture and Indian culture.
1: I think the fact that I've never thought about how much lighting, you know, if you want the perfect wedding photos, then you have to pay for the lighting. But as a guest at a wedding, I'm not thinking about how much the lighting costs, you know? So I think it's just, you know, the sheer number of things and thoughts that have to go into planning a wedding, really of any budget. But certainly, you know, if you're getting into the six figures and you want to make sure that, not, you know, you're having a perfect experience, not only for yourself, but for your guests.
0: Thanks, Dalvin. Dalvin Brown, personal finance reporter at the Wall Street Journal. 30 minutes now after the hour on This Morning, America's First News.

0: Iran does not control the Strait of Hormuz. I'm Dave Anthony, Fox News. That's in a U.S. Central Command statement after another wave of American military strikes hit Iran, leading oil prices up 2% this morning.
1: This in response to Iran hitting another container ship on Sunday in the Strait of Hormuz. Central Command reports striking air defense systems, coastal radar sites, missile and drone capabilities, and small boats using aircraft, ships, and drones, including for the first time one-way attack sea drones. Iran, meanwhile, says it targeted United States military facilities in Bahrain and destroyed radar systems in Oman. We're nearly midway through the 60-day period that was supposed to set up talks for a permanent end to the war.
0: Fox's Jonathan Savage. As the war in Ukraine rages, European allies are gathering in Paris today for a meeting of a coalition backing Ukraine against Russia, days after late Senator Lindsey Graham went to Kyiv working on a plan to impose new sanctions on Russia. He died right after returning.
2: And Ukrainian President Vladimir Zelensky, who the senator was just with, had just come back from a trip to Ukraine, wrote on X saying, quote, Lindsey was a true defender of freedom and the values that make our world safer. He visited Ukraine 10 times during the years of Russia's full-scale invasion, was here with our people when it was most needed.
0: That's Fox's Carly Shimkus. President Trump, who went from a rival to Senator Graham when they ran against each other in 2016 to a close ally, tells NBC's Meet the Press.
3: The friendship grew. It just grew. And he was an amazing advocate. He was, I don't know how you find anybody like him.
0: The president will be on Fox and Friends on TV later this morning. Senator Graham died after emergency response to his D.C. home Saturday night.
4: The Washington, D.C. medical examiner's preliminary examination found that the 71-year-old suffered an aortic dissection, or essentially complications from cardiovascular disease.
0: Fox's Alex Hogan. Actor Sam Neill of Jurassic Park fame has died at the age of 78. America's listening.
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4: Thanks for spending time with us. Welcome into Monday, July 13th. Gordon Deal with Nicole Murray. Some of our top stories and headlines. South Carolina Senator Lindsey Graham remembered as a true patriot by President Trump. The 71-year-old died from a tear in his aorta. Kentucky Senator Mitch McConnell says he's been hospitalized for a month because of a fall, followed by pneumonia. Heat records set in Montana and Utah. Three attacks on Iranian sites in 24 hours by the U.S. Actor Sam Neill, best known for his roles in the Jurassic Park series, died earlier today in Sydney, Australia. He was 78. And the moral support for Colorado firefighters from a friendly goat. That story in about 20 minutes. This portion of the program is brought to you by Incogni. They can't scam you or spam you if they can't find you. Rely on Incogni to remove your info from databases used by scammers. Incogni.com/Gordon for 60% off. More Americans are using AI for help with homeowners insurance. Is this a good idea? Here's Kaz Wida, insurance expert at NerdWallet. Kaz, what's the new survey say?
6: Well, I would say that our polling shows that younger adults are certainly more comfortable with using AI in general and specifically for shopping for home insurance. So this is first and foremost not the primary way that people are shopping for home insurance. I want to get that out of the way.
4: Okay.
6: Most U.S. adults are shopping for homeowners insurance kind of in more traditional ways, going to insurer websites, using an agent or broker, those sorts of things. But in this 18 to 34 age group, in the polling that we did recently, about 2 in 5, so 40% of them, are using AI in some capacity to help them shop for home insurance.
4: And how does that work? Like, what do they do exactly?
6: Well, it's hard to tell because we didn't sort of get into that level of detail, but what I would imagine they're probably doing, and I'm sort of making a guess that many of these folks might be first-time homebuyers, AI might be particularly helpful to them in doing research about what does my homeowner's insurance cover? Some of these more general topics that maybe they're just trying to get a handle on. First-time homebuyers, you know, that process can be really anxiety-inducing, overwhelming, and homeowners insurance is probably the last box, right, you're trying to tick there. So they might be falling back on using AI because they're comfortable doing that in terms of researching the coverage decisions they should be making and, frankly, what's in their policy and understanding it a little bit better.
4: We're speaking with Kaz Wida, insurance expert at NerdWallet. We're talking about using AI for homeowners insurance help. What are the risks here, if any?
6: Well, you know, the risk in using AI to help you shop for home insurance is the risk you always face in using AI for anything, which is you could be served information that's not in

0: entirely accurate. So it is on you, you know, to go and double check those things. Unfortunately, that's fairly easy to do. You can go right to the insurer's website. You can go to places like NerdWallet, where we have educational resources to help you better understand your insurance. And then, you know, if you're actually quote shopping, I think AI is probably going to be of limited use to you. The best thing to do is to go to insurer websites, to go to sites like NerdWallet, where you can compare different insurers' quotes and get information sort of quickly and accurately.
1: Wow. Why is it that there's limited use for AI on that front?
0: Well, most of the processes for determining home insurance rates are sort of internal processes. So when you go to an insurer's website, they ask you quite a few questions, you know, about your home, but then also about you, because your rate is based on the risk of insuring you and your home. So a lot of that process, the underwriting process is what we call it, is taking place behind the scenes, and it's different for every insurer. So much of that is not going to be something that AI is going to have access to, the nitty gritty there. They can probably get you a rate that's in the ballpark, but you're going to get a more accurate and specific readout on what you'd pay for home insurance if you go directly to the insurer or an insurance comparison platform.
1: All right. So is it best used in a supplemental role at this point, AI, regarding homeowners insurance?
0: Yeah, absolutely. And I don't anticipate that changing. One thing I would definitely caution folks is, you know, don't use AI to help you decide whether or not you need flood or earthquake insurance. That's a pretty serious decision. Make sure that you are checking, you know, with insurance agents, brokers, but then also check FEMA maps. Make sure you understand what your risks are in the area where you live so you can make an informed decision. That's not something I would rely on AI for.
1: Thanks, Kaz. Kaz Wida, insurance expert at NerdWallet. By the way, make sure to check out a podcast of today's show. 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Just do a search for This Morning with Gordon Deal. 20 minutes now in front of the hour. Coming up next, paying to get whacked in the butt by strangers in New Orleans.
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1: This morning, America's First News with me, Gordon Deal, on News Talk 1180 WJNT. Glad you're with us. Welcome into Monday. It's time now for the mic drop with this morning's Dom Savino.
11: Good morning, Gordon. It's billed as all of the fun with none of the blood. Thousands took to the streets of New Orleans over the weekend for the city's 20th annual Running of the Bulls. But no, this is not quite like Spain's iconic event, the one that sends cattle sprinting down the road, goring people left and right. These New Orleans bulls do not have horns. They're not even animals, in fact. The bulls, in big air quotes, are actually roller derby players on skates. They whack runners with plastic bats when they'd get too close. Participants do get in the act by wearing the traditional white and red clothing, but that's really where it stops. Founder Mickey Hanning got the idea after attending the real running in Pamplona. He just retooled it to match the vibes of his city.
12: We know New Orleans people just like any reason to get up, get dressed up before morning, and then start drinking sangria.
11: Does not get much more New Orleans than that.
1: That sounds like retirement goals.
11: Right.
1: Get up in the morning, get dressed up,
11: yes,
1: and then drink sangria.
11: Mm-hmm.
1: That's great. And they're holding the drinks? Do they hold the drinks while they're sort of running or jogging or whatever they do? Is that...
11: Yes. What I'm told, too, is that there is some running, but it's very much a run-walk event.
1: Okay. With the intent of you getting, like, whacked in the butt by somebody with a, like plastic baseball bats, just like a gentle little whack as you go by. This is funny.
11: Take a hit or two, that's have a great drink or five, and say you were there.
1: And then all by noon, really. And then just go out to lunch, right?
11: Or go back to the bar.
1: This is just a breakfast event here in New Orleans. This is 20 years. I've never heard of this.
11: I hadn't either.
1: Weird.
11: Yeah. It's a nice event. They raise money for charity every year.
1: It's cool.
11: Folks have fun, too.
1: Love that.
11: Nobody ends up in a hospital, generally speaking, with a horn to the butt.
1: Right.
11: So that's
1: nice.
11: Nobody
1: got gored. Yeah. Always a good weekend. We don't get gored.
11: Yeah, I would agree. Now, they had fun this weekend in New Orleans. Folks who did not have fun, the Boston Red Sox. Let's get to them. Major League Baseball begins its All-Star break today, and not a moment too soon for those traveled, tired Boston Red Sox. They had a miserable time trying to get to their recent games in New York City. A series of mechanical issues left the team stuck in Chicago more than 24 hours. Rough delay. The ordeal even delayed the start of the Sox first game with the Mets once they finally got to New York Friday night. But it was not all bad for the ball club. Just ask pitcher Peyton Tolley. He passed some of the travel nightmare doing what guys do best. Eat food.
13: I had like 5 donuts this morning. That's all they had. Have we got any protein? Not right now. We got donuts for you.
11: Man after my own heart. And who said pitchers aren't athletes, Gordon?
1: Yeah. I'm impressed. Five? Somebody said he ate five?
11: 5 donuts.
1: 5 donuts. Oof. That would probably tear me up. I could probably get through 2. And after that, I think, oh, man, I feel so good.
11: Really?
1: As much as I like sugar, I think more than 2 would put some problems on the table.
11: You need some sangria. You'll be good to go.
1: Yeah. Yes. Yes.
11: If there was
1: wash
11: a pairing.
1: Oh, my
11: yeah.
1: goodness. By the way, how about the Red Sox, though? Despite the travel problems, thank goodness they had the Mets on their schedule, right, to smash them around. And then the White Sox before that and the Angels prior to that.
11: Yeah.
1: So, what, 9 in a row now for the Red Sox?
11: They're playing some good baseball.
1: Right.
11: As a Yankee fan, I regret to say it, but the Sox are on the come up.
1: Yeah. I shouldn't say the White Sox are in first place, but I mean, they did have the Mets and the Angels in there. If you're going to have travel problems, you might as well have the New York Mets on your schedule these days.
11: Spoken like a Mets fan.
1: Thanks, Dom. 13 minutes now in front of the hour on This Morning, America's First News.
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1: Thanks for joining us. The Washington Post has put together some tips on how to set yourself up for travel success for what's left of the summer. They include: take the first flight of the day. You've heard this before, since it might not only be the cheapest, but also least likely to be delayed. Also, don't assume your family will be seated together if you bought the cheap seats. Plus, don't check a bag. Doing so can limit your options if you're facing major delays and want to get on another flight. Another, dress for the flight, not the destination. The Post says skin-to-skin contact is too intimate when you're crammed into economy. Also, know your rights. If you're stuck on a tarmac, 2 hours in, for example, airlines must give you food and water. They also need to ensure comfortable cabin temps and access to functioning toilets. And finally, if you're facing a delay or cancellation that's the airline's fault, know what your carrier owes you, whether that's a food voucher, reimbursement for a hotel, or miles for your troubles. 8 minutes now in front of the hour on This Morning. Once again, here's Nicole Murray.
24: And now, the three big things you need to know. Number one.
25: Lindsey Graham, a longtime Republican senator from South Carolina, has died. He was 71 years old. New Jersey Senator Cory Booker in a video on social media.
26: I will miss my perhaps most unexpected friend in the Senate and someone with whom I got some good things done.
25: Officials say Graham died Saturday night from a brief and sudden illness.
24: Number two.
25: Firefighters are making progress on the Summit fire burning in the Antelope Valley in California, with officials reporting that containment has increased. Forest Service spokesperson John Miller.
27: We've been able to use retardant aircraft
0: during the day, and we used night flying helicopters from the Forest Service, CAL FIRE, and Los Angeles County Fire Department overnight.
25: Officials say the fire has burned nearly 3,000 acres and was 31% contained as of yesterday.
24: Number three.

0: The Guggenheim Museum in New York City is among dozens of buildings on Manhattan's Upper East Side to test positive for the bacteria that causes Legionnaires' disease amid the city's latest outbreak. Health Commissioner Dr. Alistair Martin on ABC 7 New York said Legionnaires can be treated if caught early.
1: And when you catch a case early of Legionnaires' disease, you can actually treat this fairly straightforwardly. And we're seeing that folks, when caught early, are making it through.
0: In other news, the Justice Department is investigating allegations that Sean Fain, president of the United Auto Workers Union, abused his position by attempting to secure a financial benefit for his fiance. Fain's fiance is a staff member at a training center jointly run by the UAW and automaker Stellantis.
2: Not Velociraptor. You stare at him, and he just stares right back. And that's when the attack comes, not from the front, but from the side. From the other two raptors, you didn't even know were there.
0: Actor Sam Neill, best known for his roles in the Jurassic Park films, The Piano, Dead Calm, and more, has died. He was 78 years old. In a groundbreaking medical first, robots designed to move and function like humans have performed surgery on a live patient, successfully completing two laparoscopic gallbladder removals.
3: Wow.
0: Oh, would you ever let a robot operate on you?
3: Wow. I think it would depend. I'm not sure I'm signing up for gallbladder removals.
0: I don't think I'm signing up for it in general.
3: What kind of waivers do you sign before you go
0: I'm
3: out?
0: I'm sure every type of waiver under the sun.
3: Wow. Imagine the gall. I mean, imagine the robot like having a debate with itself. Like, is that the gallbladder? Or,
0: that's scary. That's even scarier.
3: Let's take a chance and just remove it anyway.
0: Okay, here
3: no
0: we
3: thanks.
0: Go.
3: 6 minutes in front of the hour.
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3: 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Glad you're with us. Crews were quashing a small wildfire in Colorado recently when a surprise guest kept them company. A goat named Goldie followed the firefighters for hours as they engaged the Rock Creek Fire in Colorado Springs and cleared some brush. She even took care of some of it on her own by chomping on leaves. Colorado Springs Fire Department Lieutenant Trevor Leland told the Associated Press that the four-year-old Nigerian dwarf goat with a brown and white coat led firefighters down a hill, followed them to their trucks. She watched as they packed up for the day, then trailed behind as one truck drove off. Goldie's owner, Lindsay Glader, says she's quite the social butterfly, this goat. The Rock Creek fire, by the way, is now 100% contained. That'll do it for this hour. For Nicole Murray and Dom Savino, I'm Gordon Deal. Thanks for listening to This Morning, America's First News.

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4: Paying tribute to Lindsey Graham. I'm Dave Anthony, Fox News. President Trump will do that next hour on Fox and Friends on TV. Congresswoman Sherry Biggs, a Republican, tells Fox.
5: Senator Graham exemplifies what a servant member does, and I'm very proud to have known him. I'm honored to hold the seat that Senator Graham held.
4: The 71-year-old Republican died Saturday night after emergency crews responded to a report of chest pains at Graham's home in Washington. Fox's Jonathan Saria reports from the late senator's hometown, Central South Carolina.
6: There was this history of heart disease in the family, and at least based on the preliminary findings from the medical examiner, it appears that Lindsey Graham succumbed to heart disease. Is that aortic dissection or tear in his aorta.
4: South Carolina Republican Governor Henry McMaster will appoint a replacement senator to serve out Graham's term till January. On August 11th, there will be a special primary election to find a new Republican nominee for the November election. Now an update on another senator who's been absent but vows to finish out his term till January after rehab.
7: Mitch McConnell is breaking his silence about his health. The Kentucky Republican releasing a statement saying he fell at his home in Washington a few weeks ago and then later developed a mild case of pneumonia. He was also briefly knocked unconscious. Rumors have been swirling about his condition, doctors confirming he did not break any bones or suffer any other serious medical issues.
4: As Fox's Marianne Rafferty, the U.S. and Iran keep battling again after a third wave of American military attacks trying to keep the Strait of Hormuz open.
8: Iran once again firing on its neighbors. Jordan, Oman, Bahrain, and Kuwait all took fire. The Kuwait is saying that border crossings, even an oil rig, were hit out there. This follows another round of U.S. strikes. The U.S. says everything from missile launching sites to maritime locations that Iran was using to menace shipping in the Straits were hit.
4: That's Fox's Mike Tobin in Tel Aviv. 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
9: 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I'm not going to say I told you so, but I will encourage you one more time to dial #250, say micro, and switch to a 5-star American wireless company that won't let you down. 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
4: There are tributes to late Senator Lindsey Graham around the world.
10: He was known for his staunch support for Ukraine in its war with Russia. Senator Graham, described by Ukrainian President Volodymyr Zelensky as a true defender of freedom and the values that make our world safer. The two men met just days before the South Carolina Republican's sudden passing. Israeli Prime Minister Benjamin Netanyahu said Israel has lost one of its greatest friends. According to Axios, Senator Graham had been working on a new push for normalizing relations between Israel and Saudi Arabia. Taiwanese President Lai Ching-te said he was saddened, adding that Senator Graham was a true friend of Taiwan. In London, Jonathan Savage, Fox News.
4: An actor is also being mourned. Sam Neill. He was in dozens of movies and TV shows, best known for his role in the Jurassic Park films. Sam Neill died at the age of 78. It's going to be another scorching hot day for millions of Americans out west and up north.
11: Montana, Wyoming, over to Wisconsin. We have this massive heat dome that's in place. Yesterday, you reached 115 degrees in Miles City.
4: Fox weather meteorologist Craig Herrera, that beat the old high by 7 degrees, hit 109 in Salt Lake City, the hottest day ever recorded there. On Wall Street, stock futures are down this morning, barely for the Dow, more than 200 points, though, for the NASDAQ. A repeat winner at Wimbledon.
12: The top-ranked men's tennis player in the world is now a five-time Grand Slam champion, as Jannik Sinner beat second-seeded Alexander Zverev 3-1, defending his Wimbledon singles title.
13: You can feel the nerves in the Sunday morning when you wake up. You know that you never know how many times you can come back on Sunday, so I never take things for granted.
12: Sinner, courtesy of Wimbledon. The 24-year-old Italian has now won 5 of the last 11 Grand Slam tournaments. Greg Thompson, Fox News.
4: It's the All-Star break in baseball. The game's tomorrow. The home run derby's tonight. I'm Dave Anthony. This is Fox News.
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15: Remembering a Republican stalwart. Good morning, I'm Gordon Deal, along with Nicole Murray, on this Monday, July 13th. Glad you could be with us. Here's what we have for you this hour.
17: The sudden passing of South Carolina Senator Lindsey Graham shocked Washington. We'll have reaction.
15: Kentucky Senator Mitch McConnell finally offers an explanation for his long absence and say when he'll return.
17: There's been no progress in the standoff between the U.S. and Iran over the Strait of Hormuz, with the two sides again trading fire.
15: And the tax breaks that can help cover summer camp costs.
18: These are finally taking effect for 2026. And now that it's summertime, looking at the ones that people can use to defray a little bit of their camp costs. And, you know, good news. There's some changes out there that people should know.
15: Andy Keshner at MarketWatch on changes to the Dependent Care FSA and the Child and Dependent Care Credits. Tributes have been pouring in from friends and colleagues following the sudden death of South Carolina Senator Lindsey Graham. President Trump on social media called the veteran Republican a true American patriot. He was on NBC's Meet the Press.
19: There was nobody like him. He loved being a politician, and he was going to win his election. He was going to win it big. I endorsed him very early, and he was going to win it big. He got it, just had it made.
15: Graham died Saturday night following a tear in his aorta due to arteriosclerotic cardiovascular disease. Even those who didn't see eye to eye with him politically earned his respect. Delaware Democrat Chris Coons said, quote, I fought with him like a brother, but we worked hard on things we both care deeply about. Graham was elected to the Senate in 2002 and had held that seat since then. He ran against Trump for the 2016 presidential nomination, you'll recall, ultimately becoming one of Trump's most trusted allies. Never married, never had kids, Graham served in the Air Force Reserve until his retirement in 2015 at the age of 60 with the rank of colonel. Again, South Carolina Senator Lindsey Graham dead at the age of 71. More on the political life of Lindsey Graham now from Jim Antle, executive editor at the Washington Examiner. Jim, how will he be remembered?
20: Well, I think the most remarkable thing about him is he managed to become more influential probably than ever before at a time when basically everybody else in his wing of the party was marginalized and when he could have easily, very easily become irrelevant. So, you know, he didn't start out having the best relationship with Donald Trump. A lot of Lindsey Graham's priorities within the Republican Party on foreign policy and immigration were sort of repudiated by Trump winning the nomination and ultimately the presidency and being the leader of the Republican Party for the past decade. John McCain was really Lindsey Graham's closest friend in the Senate. Obviously, he became a little bit less influential within the party and is now deceased, died back in 2018. So Graham could have really become one of the many Republican lawmakers kind of run out of town on a rail by Donald Trump. But instead, he probably was more important during Trump's two terms as president than he really ever had been. And I think that's a tribute to his relationship building, a tribute to his knowing how the game in Washington is played, his ability to build alliances on Capitol Hill. He really was a political survivor.
15: So was his turnaround with regards to President Trump then out of political necessity?
20: Well, yeah, I mean, some of it was, but clearly he also managed to build a friendship with Trump, which not everybody has been able to do. And he did it without really changing his views on the main issues that really seemed to drive him, especially foreign policy. He remained a very outspoken hawk on a variety of conflicts across the world. And, you know, he didn't really dial that back at all to gain Trump's favor. He did other things to remain in the president's good graces. And as a result of that, he was pretty effective in promoting some of his priorities. I mean, I think, you know, you look at the Iran war, it's hard to imagine that happening without the influence of people like Lindsey Graham.
15: Interesting. We're speaking with Jim Antle, executive editor at the Washington Examiner. We're talking about the death of South Carolina Senator Lindsey Graham, the Republican, at the age of 71. I got the sense that he was sort of on the polite side. It wasn't really like the name caller. Am I right about that?
20: I think that's mostly true. I mean, I think there was a certain Southern gentlemanliness to him that I think you kind of need to be politically successful in South Carolina. I also think there was that he was a very personable person when the cameras were off, and that's a really underrated political skill. But he could be pretty blunt when he needed to be, and he didn't suffer fools gladly. And times where he didn't play the Southern polite bless your heart game, but certainly he knew how to turn on the charm when it was important to him.
15: What about the politics of the Senate in general now, Jim?
20: Well, I mean, we've been having this situation where a number of the senators who are retiring or who are leaving office in primaries where Trump had backed their challengers have started to really assert their independence from Trump. And so it's a solid majority of 53-47 before Graham's death. And, you know, Graham will ultimately be replaced by another Republican, at least in the interim and likely in November. But, you know, that 53-47 starts to get a little smaller and the math gets a little harder. And when you have an even smaller majority of the House, it does really make passing legislation and in the Senate getting people confirmed to judgeships and to executive branch positions, cabinet slots, makes all that a lot tougher. And Graham was an important ally.
15: Thanks, Jim. Jim Antle, executive editor at the Washington Examiner. There's a deepening struggle over the Strait of Hormuz between the U.S. and Iran. The U.S. conducted multiple waves of strikes on Iranian military targets yesterday, and Iran fired at commercial vessels transiting the vital waterway. The Sunday attacks against Iran were the third wave in 24 hours. Like previous rounds, the U.S. said they were designed to degrade Iran's military ability. Oil is higher, around $78 a barrel this morning. Mike Waltz is U.S. ambassador to the U.N.
1: I think Iran is still very much of the mindset that it can use the global economy as some type of leverage.
15: He was on ABC's This Week. In a set of strikes late Saturday, the U.S. said it struck 140 Iranian targets with jet fighters, drones, and warships. Iran subsequently struck back at sites in Kuwait and Bahrain, as it has repeatedly in recent weeks, and escalated the fighting by firing at Qatar, which hosts a major U.S. base, and Oman. Oman has been operating a channel through the strait that runs through its own territorial waters and skirts the lanes controlled by Tehran. By the way, if you've missed something from today's show, be sure to stream or download the podcast. 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
15: Glad you're with us. Roughly 58 million people across the U.S. were under severe weather alerts yesterday as a heat dome scorching the West finally reached its peak. In Billings, Montana, temperatures reached a new record high of 110. Extreme warmth was felt across the Great Basin, the Rockies, and sections of the desert Southwest. The dangerous heat is expected to gradually shift east into the northern plains early this week. Separately, firefighters made progress yesterday on the Summit Fire burning in the Antelope Valley north of L.A. With forward progress on the blaze stopped, the fire has burned 2,700 acres and is now 31% contained. U.S. Forest Service spokesperson John Miller.
30: We've been able to use retardant aircraft during the day, and we used night flying helicopters from the Forest Service, CAL FIRE, and Los Angeles County Fire Department overnight.
15: More than 500 firefighters have been battling the blaze since it erupted on Friday. 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
0: And now, the three big things you need to know. Number one.
17: South Carolina Senator Lindsey Graham, who was elected to the Senate in 2002 and was a close political ally of President Trump, has died. He was 71 years old. Delaware Senator Chris Coons reacts to Graham's death on ABC News.
2: He could break the ice. He could make everybody crack up. The very first trip I took with him, I wrote down a whole list of Lindseyisms. And I'm going to look for that because it is hard to lose him.
17: Officials say Graham died Saturday night after a brief and sudden illness.
0: Number two.
17: Tensions continue to intensify in the Middle East. The U.S. conducted multiple waves of strikes on Iranian military targets yesterday, and Iranian forces fired at commercial vessels transiting the Strait of Hormuz. Ambassador to the U.N. Mike Waltz doubting the explanation that members of Iran's regime went rogue when they previously attacked ships in the Strait.
1: We're supposed to believe that some junior officers are going rogue and firing on ships, but yet face no consequences from a dictatorial, hierarchy-based entity like the IRGC. I don't buy it.
0: Number three.
17: Kentucky Senator Mitch McConnell has released a statement regarding his prolonged absence. The lawmaker said he was briefly unconscious after he took a fall last month and has been dealing with a mild case of pneumonia. The 84-year-old has been hospitalized since June 14th. The son of a man who was fatally shot by an ICE agent in Houston called for accountability at a vigil over the weekend. Ronaldo Salgado describing his father, Lorenzo Araujo.
3: He was a very shy individual who never wanted to cause any harm. He just wanted to get in his van, go to work, and come back to eat a nice meal.
17: Araujo was 52 years old.
5: Not Velociraptor. You stare at him, and he just stares right back. And that's when the attack comes, not from the front, but from the side. From the other two raptors, you didn't even know we're there.
17: Actor Sam Neill, best known for his roles in the Jurassic Park films, The Piano, Dead Calm, and More, has died. He was 78 years old. Moana failed to make a splash at the box office.
6: Maui, demigod of the wind and sea.
7: Hero of men.
6: Huh?
7: So it goes like this. Maui, shapeshifter, demigod of the wind and sea, hero of men.
17: The live-action remake pulled in $43 million at North American theaters during its opening weekend, pulling the number one spot at the box office. The film, however, had a $250 million production budget.
15: All right, thank you, Nicole. 22 minutes now after the hour on This Morning, America's First News.
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0: Thanks for being with us. It's a new season, but there's a recurring theme. Camps are coping with higher expenses like many businesses. But beginning this year, the tax code may help families more with their camp budgets. Here's Andrew Keschner, tax guy at MarketWatch. Andy, what did you look at?
1: Yeah, so what I looked at are the changes coming to the tax code because of the Republican tax bill last year. These are finally taking effect for 2026, and now that it's summertime, looking at the ones that people can use to defray a little bit of their camp costs, and you know, good news. There's some changes out there that people should know of.
0: All right. So you referenced in your piece flexible spending accounts and also the child and dependent care tax credit. Break those down.
1: Yeah. So let's start with the dependent care flexible spending account, because this is, I think, when I talk to financial advisors, this is where the real tax savings can occur. So what these are accounts where you're allowed to put in pre-tax money, and then you pay your camp bill, and you can use that money essentially to pay for your camp expenses, or you know, get reimbursements on that. And so the amount used to be $5,000 that you could put in. That increased under the One Big Beautiful Bill Act to $7,500. So that's $2,500 extra dollars that you can put in pre-tax. And so that is, you know, that is skipping what you pay in income taxes, payroll taxes, state, in some states. So it's really can give you some tax savings, and that's, you know, better bang for your buck when you're paying for camp, which let's face it, is expensive.
0: Jeez. All right. And then these are qualified expenses, right? So that stuff you might use at the end of the year to, I don't know, stock up on, you know, allergy medicines or stuff like that.

0: lose it by the end of the year. So, if you have money left over, there might be like a little bit of a grace period, but really, otherwise you're not going to be able to use it. So, like, great to have more tax savings, but as long as you use it. So that's why, and sometimes people, I mean, if you ask some families, like, how much are you going to spend on camp next year? They'll be, I don't know. Like, I don't know what's going on next week, let alone, next summer. So, it takes a little bit of planning, a little bit of budgeting, but that's one of the catches on FSAs. But they, for the right people, they can definitely help you save, maybe even like thousands of dollars in taxes, according to some experts.
1: Thanks, Andy. Andrew Keschner, tax guy at MarketWatch. 30 minutes now after the hour on This Morning, America's First News.

0: 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A 19-year-old was killed and three others injured in an early morning shooting in Philadelphia, Mississippi. Police say the victims were found after gunfire on Walnut Street, with one person later dying at a hospital. Investigation remains ongoing, and authorities are asking anyone with information to come forward. A historic building in downtown Natchez was damaged after a massive fire at Delta Fuel headquarters. Fire crews from multiple agencies battled the blaze at the 1800s-era building for hours. Officials are now investigating the case, while the mayor says he hopes the structure can be renovated. Mississippi and Alabama are partnering on a $55 million project to restore Grand Batur Island in the Mississippi Sound. Officials say the effort will rebuild marsh habitat and help support shrimp, blue crab, and other marine life. With the News Flash, I'm Trey Westerberg, News Talk 1180 AM and 96.9 FM, WJNT.
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4: 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This morning, partly sunny with a high near 88. A chance of showers and thunderstorms is possible. Tonight, mostly cloudy with a low around 72. Showers and thunderstorms may develop. On Tuesday, partly sunny with a high near 86. Scattered showers and thunderstorms could occur. Currently, it's 74 and overcast. I'm Bill Banks with your weather flash.
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2: Thanks for spending time with us. Welcome into Monday, July 13. Gordon Deal with Nicole Murray. Some of our top stories and headlines. South Carolina Senator Lindsey Graham remembered as a true patriot by President Trump. The 71-year-old died from a tear in his aorta. Kentucky Senator Mitch McConnell says he's been hospitalized for a month because of a fall, followed by pneumonia. Heat records set in Montana and Utah. At least 27 dead from a fire at a bar in Bangkok, Thailand. Three straight days of attacks by the U.S. on Iranian military sites. Yannick Sinner won his second straight Wimbledon, and now a four-year-old brought together a community in North Carolina. That story in about 20 minutes. Time now for a business update, and it's brought to you by Vanguard Investor Choice, giving investors a voice in how their eligible Vanguard funds vote on key shareholder matters. Make your voice heard at Vanguard.com/investor choice. In the U.S., less than 40% of workers say they use all of their allotted vacation days. With school out and summer here, career expert Julie Balke has a look at our work and vacation culture. Julie, what struck you?
4: I think why this has come out as a topic again is because we're seeing all these Europeans running around going to all these World Cup games. And I've seen so much confusion on the part of Americans. Like, what do these people do for jobs? How much vacation time do they get? Like, what, you know, sort of like, because it's so mind blowing. Then, in addition to the fact that they love our ranch dressing, that they get so much time off. And it's, we are the only developed country without federally mandated time off. The only one. European countries have between 20 to 30 mandated vacation days. And so taking that much time off is as normal and natural to them as not taking time off is to us, unfortunately.
2: Yeah.
4: And that's when we see, so this, some of these stats in here just really threw me. In 2025, 25% of people said they took no vacation days. That is insane. And 40% of people surveyed said, I feel guilty when I take vacation days.
2: Yeah.
4: And so this culture that says, we're also seeing it in full return to work. If I can't see you, you're not working. I would imagine, so when I look at this number of like 25% taking no vacation, I'm also thinking of some young people I know who work for companies who are very, very, very generous with vacation time, but also with hybrid work. And I would say those young people took less vacation time in 2025 because they had flexibility
2: okay.
4: at work.
2: Yeah.
4: They didn't feel the need to turn in a vacation request slip like us boomers are used to doing. Mm-hmm. And, but when we, this idea that, and when we say, why don't people take vacation? The two biggest reasons were worried about falling behind and I'm worried about burdening my colleagues.
2: Yeah.
4: And underlying all of that is, what if I go on vacation and they decide they can live without me forever?
2: Sure.
4: And so I have to stay connected. It's like a nervous system thing. I have to stay connected. And if I don't stay connected, then you know, they're gonna live without me. And especially during a tough time like this in the job market, I think that heightens. I think that anxiety heightens.
2: No doubt.
4: And we look at things like FaceTime, and we look like things at things like, look how loyal I am. I didn't take vacation all summer. But the truth is, and at some level, we all know this. The truth is, if they decided to live without you, they would. And I don't care if you didn't take vacation. That's not how layoffs are handled. Let's see the number of people who took the least vacation days. Let's get rid of them.
5: Yeah.
4: And so I think we're hurting ourselves in the long run. And I think we know that. And it's going to be interesting for me to see how that shifts, if it shifts, as the younger generation start to take over leadership of the workplace, because it is that fear of leadership, seeing me as less than, or deciding they can live without me, that is really driving. And a lot of that is because leaders and managers often lead via fear.
2: We're speaking with Julie Pelkey, career strategist we know as Julie on the Job. We're talking about vacation maxing. So you brought it up, but and I think you were going there, but kind of whittle this down into a solution. You referenced Europe. I think in the U.S., we don't really want our government telling us how to operate our vacation days
4: exactly.
2: as a business.
4: Yeah.
2: So if
4: that's very American, right?
2: Okay, so what do we need then from our workplaces? Better communication from the boss or
4: yeah.
2: HR saying, you have to take this.
4: Okay, so if you're a leader and you have people that report to you or people that look to you for guidance, and even if you're mouthing things like, please take your vacation time, time off's really important, but you yourself are 100% connected at all times, and you're checking in several times a day from your boat in Cabo, you're sending the wrong message.
2: Thanks, Julie. Julie Pelkey, career strategist we know as Julie on the Job. Hey, if you've missed anything from today's show, there's an easy way to catch up. All you have to do is tell Alexa, Siri, or Google to play This Morning with Gordon Deal. 20 minutes now in front of the hour. Coming up next, an absolutely wild discovery by a family renting an Airbnb in San Diego.
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0: for spending time with us. Welcome into Monday. It is time now for the mic drop with this morning's Dom Savino.
1: Good morning, Gordon. This sounds like the start of a horror movie. Thankfully, it was just a creepy coincidence. A family stay at an Airbnb in San Diego took an uncomfortable turn when they saw themselves in a picture displayed in the house. The picture in question is a large panorama of a beach scene. It hangs prominently in one of the halls of the vacation rental. And in a now viral TikTok video, two of the family's adult kids shared that they were looking at this photo a little bit funny when their dad came over, pointed right to the middle of it, and said, "Hey, wait a sec, that's me." Oh. Turns out, right in the middle of this aerial picture is their dad with two of his kids playing in the ocean about 10 years ago. The kids admitted they were spiraling at the odds of stumbling onto a picture of themselves in a house they had never visited before. Safe to say they won't be visiting again.
0: What?
1: Yes.
0: That is bizarre.
1: Creepy.
0: I'm staying, but I'm not sleeping.
1: That's a safe play.
0: Yeah. I don't want to create panic, like, if my family's there, but I'm not sleeping.
1: Yeah.
0: I'm doing the night watch. Just what? This is wild.
1: What would
0: this
1: you do?
0: Wild.
1: If you were that dad, you walked in and there was a picture. Yeah, it's an innocent panorama, aerial photo. Could be a stock image. Of
0: nobody's identified.
1: Right.
0: Yeah, it's right. You said it's an aerial photo. It's not zoomed in on anybody. There's lots of people in the water.
1: Yeah.
0: In this photo, in fact.
1: Yeah. But what would
0: That's
1: you do?
0: Something. I believe when everybody goes to bed, I'm on my phone on the Airbnb app looking for a new place
1: right.
0: nearby. But I'm not going to be able to sleep. I'm thinking it's a setup, and I won't be able to sleep.
1: Mm-hmm. Anywhere
0: because
1: but
0: the
1: there.
0: Next family that comes in after me, there might be a photo of them also.
1: Their family portraits.
0: I gotta let people know.
1: Creep owns this house.
0: Oh, this is wild. Yeah. That is crazy.
1: Yeah, and Gordon, this is on a lighter note. The recording artist Pitbull is many things. Singer, songwriter, actor, entrepreneur, to name a few. Well, now, Mr. Worldwide himself is a world record holder. At a concert in London the other day, Pitbull and his fans set the Guinness World Record for the largest gathering of people wearing bald caps. 22,141 baldies, to be exact, both permanent and temporary. Pitbull himself is well known for embracing his baldness, but even he had to put on a bald cap so he would count towards the record effort. It was the brainchild of a British podcast host who created a social media post suggesting the concert, with its humongous capacity, would be the perfect spot to break the record for people pretending to be Pitbull. The Cuban-born singer replied with one of his catchphrases, "Dale," or "Go ahead." The whole thing may have even led to a bald cap shortage in London. One woman told The Guardian she went to three different costume shops in town to find her bald cap. All of them were sold out. Yep.
0: The run on bald caps.
1: Yeah.
0: That's cool. That's a cool record.
1: Yeah.
0: It's fun, you know, good, clean fun. He seems like a good dude. I think, by the way, you said Mr. Worldwide. I think it's Mista. I don't think there's an R at the end of Mr.
1: Oh, is it?
0: And
1: is
0: I
1: that
0: think,
1: it now?
0: And I think we dropped the D in Worldwide. So it's like Mr. Worldwide.
1: Mm.
0: Yeah.
1: I'm not from Southern Florida, so
0: see,
1: I said Mr.
0: See, that's
1: Worldwide.
0: The thing. You know, sometimes you need to lean on me for a little Cuban culture. You know,
1: oh,
0: that's,
1: yes.
0: That's how it works. Thank you, Dom.
1: No, we're of all things Cuban.
0: 13 minutes now in front of the hour.
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13: Edgy, smart, bringing you what you need to know. 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
0: Hey, thanks for spending time with us. The Washington Post has put together some tips on how to set yourself up for travel success for what's left of the summer. They include: take the first flight of the day, since it might not only be the cheapest, but also least likely to be delayed. Also, don't assume your family will be seated together if you bought the cheapest tickets. Also, don't check a bag. Doing so can limit your options if you're facing major delays and want to get on another flight. Another, dress for the flight, not the destination. The Post says skin-to-skin contact is too intimate when you're crammed in economy. Finally, know your rights. If you're stuck on a tarmac 2 hours in, for example, airlines must provide passengers with food and water. They also need to ensure comfortable cabin temperatures and access to functioning toilets. And if you're facing a delay or cancellation that is the airline's fault, know what your carrier owes you, whether that's a food voucher, reimbursement for a hotel, or miles for your troubles. 8 minutes now in front of the hour on This Morning. Once again, here's Nicole Murray.
13: And now, the three big things you need to know. Number one.
14: Lindsey Graham, a longtime Republican senator from South Carolina, has died. He was 71 years old. Trump discussing his relationship with Graham on NBC.
15: The friendship grew. It just grew. And he was an amazing advocate. He was, I don't know how you find anybody like him.
14: Officials say Graham died Saturday night from a brief and sudden illness.
13: Number two.
14: Firefighters are making progress on the Summit Fire burning in the Antelope Valley in California, with officials reporting that containment has increased. Forest Service spokesperson John Miller.
16: For the firefighters, you also have the physical side of it, is the fact that it's, you know, pushing 100 degrees or more, and they're out there in that hot, dry conditions.
14: Officials say the fire has burned nearly 3,000 acres and was 31% contained as of yesterday.
13: Number three.
14: The Guggenheim Museum in New York City is among dozens of buildings on Manhattan's Upper East Side to test positive for the bacteria that causes Legionnaires' disease amid the city's latest outbreak. Health Commissioner Dr. Alistair Martin on ABC 7 New York with more details on the number of cases.
17: So what we know so far about the patients, you're right, there's about 46 that were tracking so far, and many of them have actually gone all the way through the process and have been discharged from the hospital.
14: Symptoms of Legionnaires' disease include fever, chills, and shortness of breath, and it can be treated with antibiotics if detected early. At least two people are dead and six others are wounded after a shooting at a street festival in Toronto. Police say the suspect or suspects in Saturday's incident are not in custody. At least 13,000 people were attending the festival when the shooting occurred. A record-breaking heat wave has baked the central United States, smashing temperature records from the northern plains to the Rocky Mountains region. The dangerous heat wave is expected to gradually shift east into the northern plains this week. Even the field for the World Cup final is up for grabs. FIFA is selling the grass that will be used for the July 19th final at MetLife Stadium in New Jersey at $450 per piece. FIFA says each segment of turf is 17.5 by 17.5 by 17.5, although it doesn't specify whether that figure is in inches, centimeters, or millimeters.
0: If it's FIFA, it's millimeters.
14: It's very good point.
0: That would fit like what on the face of your finger, probably, right?
14: 450, but like, what does the grass do? Does it cut itself? Does it water itself? Like, I get its history, but
0: FIFA is going to do you the favor of cutting it into these tiny little pieces for you, then hit you for $450.
14: Oh wow, that's so generous of them. Thank you so much.
0: 6 minutes now in front of the hour.
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0: This morning, America's First News with me, Gordon Deal, on News Talk 1180 WJNT. Thanks for being with us. What began as one little boy waving at strangers in North Carolina has grown into something much bigger. A neighborhood that barely knew one another has become a close-knit community, all thanks to the simple kindness of a four-year-old boy who just wanted someone to say hello. Every day, Roman Butzloff can be found outside his home in Concord, north of Charlotte, greeting everyone who passes by with a cheerful wave and a friendly, hey! But CBS News says behind Roman's bright smile was a child who had been feeling lonely. About a year earlier, his parents split. His father moved to Florida. His grandparents lived in another state. Then one of Roman's neighbors decided to walk across the street and introduce himself. Before long, they were spending time together. Other neighbors soon joined in. His habit of greeting people has connected about a dozen neighbors who say they probably never would have known each other otherwise. One neighbor summed it up by saying, "Look at what this little kid has built." That'll do it for this hour. For Nicole Murray and Dom Savino, I'm Gordon Deal. Thanks for listening to This Morning, America's First News.
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3: Iran continues to claim it controls the Strait of Hormuz. I'm Dave Anthony, Fox News, but the U.S. military says no.
4: Claiming that Iran is not going to have any control over this vital waterway. Overnight, U.S. Central Command released new video of their latest targets, which shows air defense systems, coastal radar sites, missile and drone capabilities.
3: Fox's Mark Meredith also reports from the White House.
4: Iran continues to carry out its own attacks on U.S. resources in the Middle East, including in Bahrain, Kuwait, Qatar, Jordan, and Oman. The targets appear to be American ammunition depots and radar stations.
3: Now, this is the day after Iran attacked another ship in the strait. The head of the UN warns a return to full-scale hostilities would be catastrophic. Oil prices are up more than 3% this morning. President Trump expected to talk about the conflict this hour on Fox and Friends on TV. The president will also pay tribute to late Senator Lindsey Graham. And it's not just Republicans praising the 71-year-old who died suddenly Saturday night in Washington. Democrats are too. Senator Peter Welch tells Fox,
5: "Who else took on the challenge of trying to protect Ukraine? Who else took on trying to get a bipartisan, good, secure border immigration bill?" Yeah, he was such a doer.
3: As for the cause of death, Fox's Jonathan Sary in Graham's hometown, Central South Carolina, reports
19: the medical examiner is waiting on some additional test results before determining the official cause of death. But the preliminary examination findings were aortic dissection due to arteriosclerotic cardiovascular disease. This is commonly referred to as hardening of the arteries.
3: Graham was running for re-election, so next month there will be a special primary to find the new Republican Senate nominee. As for the rest of Graham's current term, Governor Henry McMaster will appoint a replacement. An actor is also being mourned. Sam Neill is best known for his role in the Jurassic Park movies. He was in dozens of films and TV shows. He died at the age of 78. America's listening to Fox News.
1: Hey, I'm not one to say I told you so, but do you remember last year when I told you that Pure Talk was hands down the best wireless company that I'd ever used? 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
3: Late Senator Lindsey Graham is also being mourned around the world. Israel's Prime Minister Benjamin Netanyahu says his country has lost one of their greatest friends. Ukraine's President Volodymyr Zelensky posted on X, Graham was a true defender of freedom. He had just been to Ukraine last week and met with Zelensky, working on a plan to impose tough new sanctions on Russia trying to stop the war. Zelensky today is in Paris for a meeting with European allies after replacing his prime minister.
6: Ukrainian President Volodymyr Zelensky says his country will be changing its political strategy ahead of the winter. That means Prime Minister Yulia Sviridenko has resigned at his request. Under Ukrainian law, every minister in the government will also need to quit. Sviridenko is to get a new job. Some analysts believe she'll be the next Ukrainian ambassador to the United States. President Zelensky says he wants his government to focus on drone production, work in frontline and border areas, the transformation of state-owned companies, and war recovery agreements with allies. Jonathan Savage, Fox News.
3: On Wall Street, stock futures are down before this week's trading. It's another day off at soccer's World Cup.
7: For the first time since FIFA started its rankings in 1992, the top four countries have all advanced to the semifinals of a World Cup. On Tuesday, it's number one ranked France trying to reach its third straight final, taking on 2010 champion Spain. France is led by Kylian Mbappe, who's tied for the World Cup lead with 8 goals, and Spain led by Lamine Yamal, who's playing this match just one day after his 19th birthday. Then on Wednesday, Lionel Messi and defending champion Argentina take on England. Both semifinals are at 3 Eastern and can be seen on Fox TV. Greg Thompson, Fox News.
3: In baseball, the All-Star break is here. The game's tomorrow. The Home Run Derby's tonight. The defending champion Los Angeles Dodgers have the best record in the majors, but the Boston Red Sox are the hottest team entering the break on a 9-game win streak. I'm Dave Anthony, and this is Fox News.
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0: The loss of a Trump ally. Good morning, I'm Gordon Deal, along with Nicole Murray, on this Monday, July 13th. Glad you could be with us. Here's what's up this hour.
14: South Carolina Senator Lindsey Graham has died suddenly from a heart issue. We'll examine his legacy.
0: 84-year-old Kentucky Senator Mitch McConnell is finally opening up about his month-long absence from Capitol Hill.
14: Record-high temps in Utah and Montana. Where is the extreme heat headed next?
0: And using AI for help finding homeowners insurance.
12: In this 18 to 34 age group, in the polling that we did recently, about 2 in 5, so 40% of them, are using AI in some capacity to help them shop for home insurance.
0: Kaz Wyda at NerdWallet on the best way to shop for homeowners insurance. Tributes have been pouring in from friends and colleagues following the sudden death of South Carolina Senator Lindsey Graham. President Trump on social media called the veteran Republican a true American patriot. Graham died Saturday night following a tear in his aorta due to cardiovascular disease. Even those who didn't see eye to eye with him politically earned his respect, including Delaware Democrat Chris Coons, who was on ABC's This Week.
21: He could break the ice. He could make everybody crack up. The very first trip I took with him, I wrote down a whole list of Lindseyisms. And I'm going to look for that because it is hard to lose him.
0: Graham was elected to the Senate in 2002 and has held the seat since. He ran against Trump for the 2016 presidential nomination, you'll recall. He grew up in the back room of his family's bar in central South Carolina after his parents died while he was in college. Graham eventually became legal guardian for his younger sister. He was never married, never had kids. He served in the Air Force Reserve until his retirement in 2015. Senator Lindsey Graham, dead at the age of 71. More now on the political life of Lindsey Graham from Republican consultant Matt Mikowiak, president of Potomac Strategy Group. Matt, how will he be remembered?
11: Yeah, I mean, this is a shocking loss. You know, he's a vibrant person, works all the time, and, you know, travels the world quite a bit as a senator. He just returned from Ukraine. You know, every senator is different. I worked in the U.S. Senate I've now worked for three U.S. senators, and so I'm quite familiar with the institution and the individuals in it. He was a larger-than-life figure, just absolutely kind of irrepressible energy. And, you know, he had, you know, very deeply held beliefs, but he was really a legislator in the truest sense. He was really always about the art of the possible. And he recognized that negotiation and compromise are the only way to get things done. I think when you think about Lindsey Graham, it's a couple of things that come to mind. I think one is obviously very, you know, proud son of South Carolina, had a kind of difficult life. His parents both died when he was very young. He adopted his sister and took care of her. But really, you know, fought for his state as hard as anyone has in Congress. But I think second is, you know, he just was a very strong voice on national security. And just deeply, deeply defended, you know, American strength at home and abroad. Very strong supporter of Israel. Very clear-eyed about the national security threats posed by both state actors like Iran and non-state actors like terrorist organizations. You know, very strong defender of our American military, of it being a peace through strength. And I guess lastly, you know, honestly, maybe one of the most consequential moments of his career is the moment in the Brett Kavanaugh nomination, Supreme Court nomination hearing, where he just kind of had enough at all with all the silliness over his high school yearbooks and all this other stuff. You know, Graham was not someone who would do that unless he really believed that things had gone too far. And I really do think at that time, some Republican senators were starting to get a little bit weak-kneed. And then the media attention at that time was pretty intense, the scrutiny over Kavanaugh.
0: Yeah.
11: That really did turn the tide, and I think it really did make a huge difference in shaping the future of the Supreme Court.
0: We're speaking with Matt Mikowiak, Republican consultant, also president of Potomac Strategy Group, and we're talking about the death of South Carolina Republican Senator Lindsey Graham at the age of 71. How did he maintain the relationship with President Trump? Because they didn't start off exactly seeing eye to eye.
11: No, that's right. I mean, he ran for president in 2016, the same time Trump did the first time. And like most of the people that ran, he was pretty critical of Trump and said some harsh things. You know, Trump has a pretty short memory in that regard. You know, he's appointed a number of his critics, like Rubio and Vance, to the highest offices in government. It became pretty clear that once Graham got out, he saw that Trump was going to be the nominee, and he obviously wanted him to be successful. And so you asked how they build a relationship. I mean, it was day by day, brick by brick. I don't know if there's any U.S. senator who spent more time with Trump than Lindsey Graham. Part of that is, you know, he remained unmarried even into his 70s, and so he didn't have a lot of the kind of familial and personal demands that a lot of people have. And he was just an absolute workaholic. And so, you know, they played golf together a lot. He would obviously go down to Florida to see the president. He was, you know, basically had, you know, walk-in access in the Oval Office, even in the second term, as he did in the first term. As President Trump said on Meet the Press, Graham was a great kind of barometer in the Senate because he was very realistic. He understood, you know, the politics of all sides. He had relationships with Democrats, so he'd get things done. There was trust on both sides. He was a deal maker, and that did, you know, at times frustrate people on the far right, thinking he was, you know, moving too much to the middle, or perhaps not a, you know, committed conservative. I never looked at him that way. I looked at him as someone who was deeply effective, focused, relentless. And again, I mean, you know, I don't understand why you want to be in a legislative body if you weren't trying to get things done. It's sometimes is very fashionable to vote no and feel pure.
0: Yeah.
11: You know, Graham was very much focused on what could be done. I mean, you know, he was obviously a fairly mainstream or moderate voice on immigration with the Gang of Eight, again, something that really frustrated the conservative base. all over the country. But he was very focused on what could be done. He wanted to solve problems. And, you would hope everyone in the U.S. Senate and the U.S. House would be that way. That's not really true. He was pretty rare. But because of that, he built up a lot of credibility on both sides. If he got involved in something, the chances that it would get done, that there would be an outcome, something that both sides could accept, a compromise, a reasonable compromise, was pretty high. I mean, he had a pretty high batting average overall.
0: It's Matt Mikowiak, Republican consultant and president of Potomac Strategy Group. The battle of wills continues over the Strait of Hormuz between the U.S. and Iran. The U.S. conducted multiple waves of strikes on Iranian military targets yesterday, and Iran fired at commercial vessels transiting the vital waterway. The Sunday attacks against Iran were the third wave in 24 hours. The U.S. says they're designed to degrade Iran's ability to launch attacks. Oil futures are higher by nearly 3% this morning. In a set of strikes late Saturday, the U.S. said it hit 140 Iranian targets. Iran subsequently struck back at sites in Kuwait and Bahrain, as it has repeatedly in recent weeks. Mike Waltz is U.S. ambassador to the U.N.
13: We're supposed to believe that some junior officers are going rogue and firing on ships, but yet face no consequences from a dictatorial, hierarchy-based entity like the IRGC. I don't buy it.
0: He was on ABC's This Week. Although Iranian negotiators have sought to move forward on U.S. talks, U.S. officials say the Revolutionary Guard, Iran's powerful paramilitary force, has undermined talks with repeated attacks. Hey, make sure to check out a podcast of today's show, full of stories you won't hear this hour. 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
0: Thanks for spending time with us. Welcome into Monday. Nearly 60 million people across the country have been under severe weather alerts as a heat dome scorching the western part of the nation finally reached its peak. In Billings, Montana, temperatures reached a new record high of 110 degrees. Salt Lake City hit a record yesterday with 109. Extreme warmth was felt across the Great Basin, the Rockies, and sections of the desert southwest is expected to move east into the northern plains early this week. Separately, firefighters made progress yesterday on the Summit Fire burning in the Antelope Valley of north of Los Angeles, with forward progress on the blaze stopped. The fire has burned nearly 2,700 acres and is now 31% contained. Jonathan Torres is with L.A. County Fire.
2: Temperatures were in excess of nearly 100 degrees here. I know we had some winds about 10 to 15 miles an hour coming out of the east.
0: KABC Television says more than 500 firefighters have been battling the fire since it erupted Friday. Extreme heat, by the way, is expected over parts of Southern California and into Arizona through Thursday. 19 minutes after the hour on This Morning, America's First News. Here's Nicole Murray.
4: And now, the three big things you need to know. Number one.
14: South Carolina Senator Lindsey Graham, who was elected to the Senate in 2002 and was a political ally of President Trump, has died. He was 71 years old. Trump reacts to Graham's death on NBC.
5: There was nobody like him. He loved being a politician, and he was going to win his election. He was going to win it big. I endorsed him very early. And he was going to win it big. He got it, just had it made.
14: Officials say Graham died Saturday night from a brief and sudden illness.
4: Number two.
14: Tensions continue to flare up in the Middle East. The U.S. conducted multiple waves of strikes on Iranian military targets yesterday, and Iranian forces fired at commercial vessels transiting the Strait of Hormuz. Ambassador to the U.N. Mike Waltz on ABC.
13: I think Iran is still very much of the mindset that it can use the global economy as some type of leverage.
4: Number three.
14: Kentucky Senator Mitch McConnell has released a statement regarding his prolonged absence. The lawmaker said he was briefly unconscious after he took a fall last month and has been dealing with a mild case of pneumonia. The 84-year-old has been hospitalized since June 14th. At least 27 people are dead and dozens of others are injured after a fire tore through a beer hall in Bangkok. Authorities say they are still investigating the cause of the fire. A man is recovering from injuries sustained in a bison attack at Yellowstone National Park. Video shows the bison charging at the victim and flipping him into the air. Moana failed to make a splash at the box office.
17: Maui, demigod of the wind and sea.
20: Hero of men.
17: Huh?
20: So it goes like this. Maui, shapeshifter, demigod of the wind and sea, hero of men.
14: The live-action remake pulled in $43 million at North American theaters during its opening weekend, pulling the number one spot at the box office. The film, however, had a $250 million production budget. Taylor Swift and Travis Kelce are married, but that's not what's making headlines anymore. A new report says that a New York City artist is selling the trash thrown out after the pop star's wedding at Madison Square Garden. Each bag is going for up to $100 each.
0: But it's not even their trash.
14: Well, it's right. The trash from the wedding. So it's like all connected.
0: It's the trash from like other people.
14: Well, probably. Their wedding guests.
0: So you're going to pay for it.
14: Well, that's
0: oh, my goodness. That's where this is going.
14: Oh, my goodness.
0: You're going to cough up the $100.
14: Yeah, but my question is, what would people do with the trash after that? Like, you put it on a mantle being like, oh, my God, that was that Swift's wedding.
0: Hey, you want to come over Friday night and see my trash? Really? That's what this is?
14: Yeah, basically.
0: Oh, my goodness.
14: But to others, it's art, I guess, right?
0: How do we verify trash?
14: Oh, that's a good question. Yeah. DNA, maybe?
0: Okay. Yep. 22 minutes now after the hour.
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0: Thanks for spending time with us. Luxury weddings costing into the six or seven figures often involve significant unexpected expenses and logistical challenges for couples. If you have the means, here's what to watch for from Dalvin Brown, personal finance reporter at the Wall Street Journal. Dalvin, set this up.
24: Yeah, so the wedding costs go up each year. And what wedding planners have told me is that, you know, we all just kind of try to keep up with the Joneses. So you go to a nice fancy wedding and then you kind of want to outdo it when you have your wedding. And so over time, the costs go up and just like how elaborate these events goes up as well. You know, one of the numbers that I had thought to put in my story was the average cost of a wedding in 2026 in the U.S. was $36,000. So I turned to the couples who were spending four times that and then some to kind of see, you know, what kind of planning went into their events as Taylor Swift and Travis Kelce were gearing up for their nuptial.
0: You referenced that average wedding cost is about $36,000, yet there was at least, I think, one couple you spoke to where the woman spent $55,000 just on flowers.
24: Absolutely. So yeah, let's start with them. I spoke with a couple in Florida who said that, you know, looking back on their wedding, which was beautiful, you know, there was one line item for flowers. And she's like, thinking back on it, she didn't feel like she saw $55,000 worth of flowers at the event. And she had also said that she doesn't even have a favorite flower and flowers don't even really mean that much to her. So, you know, she did it all over again. You know, she wouldn't feel so pressured to just like, you know, shell out money on flowers that don't.
0: I mean, these are people who obviously have the means who are doing this, but do they not think that they just might want to spend, I don't know, $55,000 on something else? Or are they actually just swimming in that much money where it doesn't matter?
24: Yeah, I mean, it's a mixed bag of couples. However, you know, some of these couples, their families were helping pitch in for the wedding. I think the sort of common thread throughout them all was that, you know, they had a vision and a dream and they wanted to only be doing this once. And so, you know, whatever it costs to make that dream come true, they were willing to shell it to pay for it. But then, you know, in hindsight, it's like, oh, well, maybe I would have done this differently had I known all that I know now after going through it.
0: We're speaking with Dalvin Brown, personal finance reporter at The Wall Street Journal. The story is called Financial Lessons from People Who Had Lavish Weddings. What kind of lesson did the couple who had their wedding at some villa on Lake Como learn?
24: Yeah, I mean, one of the hard lessons for them came after the wedding, actually, after everyone went home and they got a $100,000 bill because of just like the damage that had been done. Apparently, half of that was for grass that.

0: you know, the sheer number of things and thoughts that have to go into planning a wedding, really of any budget, but certainly, you know, if you're getting into the six figures and you want to make sure that, not, you know, you're having a perfect experience, not only for yourself, but for your guests.
1: Thanks, Dalvin. Dalvin Brown, personal finance reporter at the Wall Street Journal. 30 minutes now after the hour on This Morning, America's First News.

0: 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A historic building in downtown Natchez was damaged after a massive fire at Delta Fuel headquarters. Fire crews from multiple agencies battled the blaze at the 1800s era building for hours. Officials are now investigating the case, while the mayor says he hopes the structure can be renovated. Mississippi and Alabama are partnering on a $55 million project to restore Grand Batur Island in the Mississippi Sound. Officials say the effort will rebuild marsh habitat and help support shrimp, blue crab, and other marine life. A 19-year-old was killed and three others injured in an early morning shooting in Philadelphia, Mississippi. Police say the victims were found after gunfire on Walnut Street, with one person later dying at a hospital. Investigation remains ongoing, and authorities are asking anyone with information to come forward. With the News Flash, I'm Trey Westerberg, News Talk 1180 AM and 96.9 FM, WJNT.
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4: 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This morning, partly sunny with a high near 88. A chance of showers and thunderstorms is possible. Tonight, mostly cloudy with a low around 72. Thunderstorms may develop later. On Tuesday, partly sunny skies with a high near 86. Scattered showers and thunderstorms are possible. Currently, it's 74 degrees and overcast. I'm Bill Banks with your weather flash.
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3: Thanks for spending time with us. Welcome. 13th, Gordon Deal with Nicole Murray. Some of our top stories and headlines. South Carolina Senator Lindsey Graham remembered as a true patriot by President Trump. The 71-year-old died from a tear in his aorta. Kentucky Senator Mitch McConnell says he's been hospitalized for a month because of a fall, followed by pneumonia. Heat records set in Montana and Utah. Three attacks on Iranian sites in 24 hours by the U.S. Actor Sam Neill, best known for his roles in the Jurassic Park series, died earlier today in Sydney, Australia. He was 78. And the moral support for Colorado firefighters from a friendly goat. That story in about 20 minutes. This portion of the program is brought to you by Incogni. They can't scam you or spam you if they can't find you. 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More Americans are using AI for help with homeowners insurance. Is this a good idea? Here's Kaz Wida, insurance expert at NerdWallet. Kaz, what's the new survey say?
4: Well, I would say that our polling shows that younger adults are certainly more comfortable with using AI in general and specifically for shopping for home insurance. So this is, first and foremost, not the primary way that people are shopping for home insurance. I want to get that out of the way.
3: Okay.
4: Most U.S. adults are shopping for homeowners insurance kind of in more traditional ways, going to insurer websites, using an agent or broker, those sorts of things. But in this 18 to 34 age group, in the polling that we did recently, about 2 in 5, so 40% of them, are using AI in some capacity to help them shop for home insurance.
3: And how does that work? Like, what do they do exactly?
4: Well, it's hard to tell because we didn't sort of get into that level of detail. But what I would imagine they're probably doing, and I'm sort of making a guess that many of these folks might be first-time home buyers, AI might be particularly helpful to them in doing research about what does my homeowner's insurance cover? Some of these more general topics that maybe they're just trying to get a handle on. First-time home buyers, you know, that process can be really anxiety-inducing, overwhelming, and homeowners insurance is probably the last box that you're trying to tick there. So they might be falling back on using AI because they're comfortable doing that in terms of researching the coverage decisions they should be making and, frankly, what's in their policy and understanding it a little bit better.
3: We're speaking with Kaz Wida, insurance expert at NerdWallet. We're talking about using AI for homeowners insurance help. What are the risks here, if any?
4: Well, you know, the risk in using AI to help you shop for home insurance is the risk you always face in using AI for anything, which is you could be served information that's not entirely accurate. So it is on you, you know, to go and double check those things. Unfortunately, that's fairly easy to do. You can go right to the insurer's website. You can go to places like NerdWallet, where we have educational resources to help you better understand your insurance. And then, you know, if you're actually quote shopping, I think AI is probably going to be of limited use to you. The best thing to do is to go to insurer websites, to go to sites like NerdWallet, where you can compare different insurers' quotes and get information sort of quickly and accurately.
3: Wow. Why is it that there's limited use for AI on that front?
4: Well, most of the processes for determining home insurance rates are sort of internal processes. So when you go to an insurer's website, they ask you quite a few questions, you know, about your home, but then also about you, because your rate is based on the risk of insuring you and your home. So a lot of that process the underwriting process is what we call it, is taking place behind the scenes, and it's different for every insurer. So much of that is not going to be something that AI is going to have access to, the nitty-gritty there. They can probably get you a rate that's in the ballpark, but you're going to get a more accurate and specific readout on what you'd pay for home insurance if you go directly to the insurer or an insurance comparison platform.
3: All right. So is it best used in a supplemental role at this point, AI, regarding homeowners insurance?
4: Yeah, absolutely. And I don't anticipate that changing. One thing I would definitely caution folks is, you know, don't use AI to help you decide whether or not you need flood or earthquake insurance. That's a pretty serious decision. Make sure that you are checking, you know, with insurance agents, brokers, but then also check FEMA maps. Make sure you understand what your risks are in the area where you live so you can make an informed decision. That's not something I would rely on AI for.
3: Thanks, Kaz. Kaz Wida, insurance expert at NerdWallet. By the way, make sure to check out a podcast of today's show. 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Just do a search for This Morning with Gordon Deal. 20 minutes now in front of the hour. Coming up next, paying to get whacked in the butt by strangers in New Orleans.
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0: Glad you're with us. Welcome into Monday. It's time now for the mic drop with this morning's Dom Savino.
1: Good morning, Gordon. It's billed as all of the fun with none of the blood. Thousands took to the streets of New Orleans over the weekend for the city's 20th annual Running of the Bulls. But no, this is not quite like Spain's iconic event, the one that sends cattle sprinting down the road, goring people left and right. These New Orleans bulls do not have horns. They're not even animals, in fact. The bulls, in big air quotes, are actually roller derby players on skates. They whack runners with plastic bats when they'd get too close. Participants do get in the act by wearing the traditional white and red clothing, but that's really where it stops. Founder Mickey Hanning got the idea after attending the real running in Pamplona. He just retooled it to match the vibes of his city.
2: We know New Orleans people just like any reason to get up, get dressed up before morning, and then start drinking sangria.
1: Does not get much more New Orleans than that.
0: That sounds like retirement goals.
1: Right.
0: Get up in the morning, get dressed up,
1: yes,
0: and then drink sangria.
1: Mm-hmm.
0: That's great. And they're holding the drinks? Do they hold the drinks while they're sort of running or jogging or whatever they do? Is that?
1: Yes. What I'm told, too, is that there is some running, but it's very much a run-walk event.
0: Okay. With the intent of you getting, like, whacked in the butt by somebody with a, like plastic baseball bats, just like a gentle little whack as you go by. It's just funny.
1: Take a hit or two,
0: that's
1: have a
0: great
1: drink or five, and say you were there.
0: And then all by noon, really. Right. Then just go out to lunch, right?
1: Or go back to the bar.
0: This is just a breakfast event here in New Orleans. This is 20 years. I've never heard of this.
1: I hadn't either.
0: Weird.
1: Yeah. It's a nice event. They raise money for charity every year.
0: It's cool.
1: Folks have fun, too.
0: Love that.
1: Nobody ends up in a hospital, generally speaking, with a horn to the butt.
0: Right.
1: So
0: we got gored. Yeah. Always a good weekend. We don't get gored.
1: Yeah, I would agree. Now, they had fun this weekend in New Orleans. Folks who did not have fun, the Boston Red Sox. Let's get to them. Major League Baseball begins its All-Star break today, and not a moment too soon for those traveled, tired Boston Red Sox. They had a miserable time trying to get to their recent games in New York City. A series of mechanical issues left the team stuck in Chicago more than 24 hours. Rough delay. The ordeal even delayed the start of the Sox first game with the Mets once they finally got to New York Friday night. But it was not all bad for the ball club. Just ask pitcher Peyton Tolley. He passed some of the travel nightmare doing what guys do best: eat food.
3: I had like 5 donuts this morning. That's all they had. I was like, we got any protein? Not right now. We got donuts for you.
1: Man after my own heart. And who said pitchers aren't athletes, Gordon?
0: Yeah. I'm impressed. Five? Somebody said he ate five?
1: 5 donuts.
0: 5 donuts. Ooh, that would probably tear me up. I could probably get through 2. And after that, I think, oh, man, I don't feel so good.
1: Really?
0: I think, as much as I like sugar, I think more than 2 would put some problems on the table.
1: You need some sangria. You'll be good to go.
0: Yeah. Yes. Yes.
1: If there was a pairing.
0: Oh, my goodness. By the way, how about the Red Sox, though? Despite the travel problems, thank goodness they had the Mets on their schedule, right, to smash them around. And then the White Sox before that and the Angels prior to that.
1: Yeah.
0: So, what, 9 in a row now for the Red Sox?
1: They're playing some good baseball.
0: Right.
1: As a Yankee fan, I regret to say it, but the Sox are on the come up.
0: Yeah. I shouldn't say the White Sox are in first place, but I mean, they did have the Mets and the Angels in there. That's,
1: yeah.
0: If you're going to have travel problems, you might as well have the New York Mets on your schedule these days.
1: Spoken like a Mets fan.
0: Thanks, Dom. 13 minutes now in front of the hour on This Morning, America's First News.
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0: Thanks for joining us. The Washington Post has put together some tips on how to set yourself up for travel success for what's left of the summer. They include take the first flight of the day. You've heard this before, since it might not only be the cheapest, but also least likely to be delayed. Also, don't assume your family will be seated together if you bought the cheap seats. Plus, don't check a bag. Doing so can limit your options if you're facing major delays and want to get on another flight. Another, dress for the flight, not the destination. The Post says skin-to-skin contact is too intimate when you're crammed into economy. Also, know your rights if you're stuck on a tarmac. 2 hours in, for example, airlines must give you food and water. They also need to ensure comfortable cabin temps and access to functioning toilets. And finally, if you're facing a delay or cancellation that's the airline's fault, know what your carrier owes you, whether that's a food voucher, reimbursement for a hotel, or miles for your troubles. 8 minutes now in front of the hour on this morning. Once again, here's Nicole Murray.
12: And now, the three big things you need to know. Number one.
13: Lindsey Graham, a longtime Republican senator from South Carolina, has died. He was 71 years old. New Jersey Senator Cory Booker in a video on social media.
14: I will miss my perhaps most unexpected friend in the Senate and someone with whom I got some good things done.
13: Officials say Graham died Saturday night from a brief and sudden illness.
12: Number two.
13: Firefighters are making progress on the Summit fire burning in the Antelope Valley in California, with officials reporting that containment has increased. Forest Service spokesperson John Miller.
15: We've been able to use retardant aircraft during the day, and we used night flying helicopters from the Forest Service, Cal Fire, and Los Angeles County Fire Department overnight.
13: Officials say the fire has burned nearly 3,000 acres and was 31% contained as of yesterday.
12: Number three.
13: The Guggenheim Museum in New York City is among dozens of buildings on Manhattan's Upper East Side to test positive for the bacteria that causes Legionnaires' disease amid the city's latest outbreak. Health Commissioner Dr. Alistair Martin on ABC 7 New York said Legionnaires can be treated if caught early.
16: And when you catch a case early of Legionnaires' disease, you can actually treat this fairly straightforwardly. And we're seeing that folks, when caught early, are making it through.
13: In other news, the Justice Department is investigating allegations that Sean Fain, president of the United Auto Workers Union, abused his position by attempting to secure a financial benefit for his fiance. Fain's fiance is a staff member at a training center jointly run by the UAW and automaker Stellantis.
17: not Velociraptor. You stare at him, and he just stares right back. And that's when the attack comes, not from the front, but from the side. From the other two raptors, you didn't even know were there.
13: Actor Sam Neill, best known for his roles in the Jurassic Park films, The Piano, Dead Calm, and more, has died. He was 78 years old. In a groundbreaking medical first, robots designed to move and function like humans have performed surgery on a live patient, successfully completing two laparoscopic gallbladder removals.
0: Wow.
13: Oh, would you ever let a robot operate on you?
0: Wow. I think it would depend. I'm not sure I'm signing up for gallbladder removals.
13: I don't think I'm signing up for it in general.
0: What kind of waivers do you sign before you go out?
13: I'm sure every type of waiver under the sun.
0: Wow. Imagine the gall. I mean, imagine the robot like having a debate with itself. Like, is that the gallbladder? Or,
13: that's scary. That's maybe, even scarier.
0: Let's take a chance and just remove it anyway.
13: Okay, here
0: no
13: we
0: thanks.
13: Go.
0: 6 minutes in front of the hour.
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0: Glad you're with us. Crews were quashing a small wildfire in Colorado recently when a surprise guest kept them company. A goat named Goldie followed the firefighters for hours as they engaged the Rock Creek Fire in Colorado Springs and cleared some brush. She even took care of some of it on her own by chomping on leaves. Colorado Springs Fire Department Lieutenant Trevor Leland told the Associated Press that the 4-year-old Nigerian dwarf goat with a brown and white coat led firefighters down a hill, followed them to their trucks. She watched as they packed up for the day, then trailed behind as one truck drove off. Goldie's owner, Lindsay Glader, says she's quite the social butterfly, this goat. The Rock Creek fire, by the way, is now 100% contained. That'll do it for this hour. For Nicole Murray and Dom Savino, I'm Gordon Deal. 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
3: Remembering Senator Lindsey Graham. I'm Dave Anthony, Fox News.
4: We lost a great man. He was a great man. He was a great politician.
3: President Trump just paid tribute to the late Republican who died suddenly Saturday night, telling Fox and Friends.
4: He was a kind man. And you know who really lost? Israel, Ukraine, a lot of countries that he really fought for.
3: Senator Graham died the day after returning from Ukraine, where he was working on tougher sanctions on Russia, trying to end the war. President Volodymyr Zelensky posted on X that Graham was a true defender of freedom. The Washington, D.C. Medical Examiner reports a preliminary cause of death for the 71-year-old senator was a tear in the aorta as a result of cardiovascular disease. Now, the late senator was running for re-election, so now what?
5: South Carolina Governor Henry McMaster will appoint someone to fill Senator Graham's seat for the remainder of his term. President Trump has said he has someone in mind, but would wait a bit before saying who it is. This is separate from the special election that will take place, likely August 11th, to find who will replace Graham as a Republican nominee for Senate. He had won his June primary.
3: That's Fox's Jessica Rosenthal. Back to the president. He also talked to Fox about the renewed fighting with Iran.
4: They're a bad group of people. They've been this way for a long time. And right now, they're getting their ass kicked.
3: This after the U.S. military hit Iran with several waves of attacks, targeting Iran's air defense, radar sites, and drone and missile capabilities. After Iran hit another ship in the Strait of Hormuz over the weekend, trying to control that shipping waterway, though the president says the U.S. will keep it open.
4: And we should be reimbursed for that. When we do that, we're going to be reimbursed because the other nations are very wealthy. They're on our side.
3: Iran has also been attacking some Gulf countries. Actor Sam Neill is being mourned, best known for his role in the Jurassic Park dinosaur movies.
6: Yeah, it was my favorite when I was a kid. Now I see it's just the most beautiful thing I ever saw.
3: Sam Neill died today in Australia at the age of 78. 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
3: Israel went on the attack again in Gaza, despite a ceasefire in place that ended the war with Hamas, which started it all with the October 7th, 2023 deadly terror attack inside Israel. Israel's military says it struck Hamas terrorist infrastructure in Gaza. Palestinian officials say at least six civilians were killed, including a nine-year-old girl. There's also controversy in Israel over a congressman's trip there.
8: California Democrat Ro Khanna claims he was detained for 90 minutes by armed Israeli settlers and soldiers last Wednesday. He was on a fact-finding trip looking at the impact of Israel's occupation of the West Bank. Michael Leiter, Israel's ambassador to the U.S., told CBS News Congressman Khanna should have coordinated his trip with the Israeli government. Instead, he was liaising with Palestinian activists and Jewish nonprofit J Street. Congressman Khanna says he was in a van with his team when they were surrounded by settlers, then claiming when the military arrived, they sided with the settlers and continued the detention. Jonathan Savage, Fox News.
3: A disaster in Thailand. At least 27 people were killed when a fire broke out at a bar, sending panicked people running outside. Some were in flames. Others were found dead in a bathroom where they had sought shelter. It's going to be scorching hot again in the west and north.
9: Today and tomorrow, the focus is right here. Northern Rockies, Northern Plains, Upper Midwest. These are areas that a lot of locations do not have air conditioning because it is so rare to hit 100 degrees.
3: Fox weather meteorologist Britta Merwin. Heat warning stretched from Wisconsin to Utah the day after it hit 109 in Salt Lake City, the highest temperature ever recorded there. It was 115 in Miles City, Montana, shattering the record there by 7 degrees. On Wall Street, as oil prices rise more than 3% on worry about renewed U.S. and Iran fighting, stock futures are falling before this week's trading, down more than 300 points for the NASDAQ. I'm Dave Anthony, and this is Fox News.
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14: From high atop Fox News headquarters in New York City, always seeking solutions, never sowing division, it's Brian Kilmeade.
15: Welcome to the Brian Kilmeade Show. I am Mary Walter, sitting in for Brian Kilmeade. Coming up later this hour, Francis Suarez, the former Miami mayor, will be joining us to discuss Cuba on the brink of collapse and the new Fox News special, Cuba, A New Dawn, that's hosted by Rachel Campos Duffy. But right now, we are joined by retired Army Colonel Seth Krumrick. He's the Executive Vice President of Global Guardian, and he is here to join us. Let's talk about what's going on in the Middle East. Sir, thank you so much for joining me.
16: Hi, Mary. It's my pleasure. Good morning.
15: Good morning to you. So Global Guardian has evacuated people from the Middle East, over 4,000 people from the Middle East since this whole thing started in February, going back and forth with Iran and the U.S. I was shocked when I saw that because I didn't realize people needed to be evacuated. People needed to basically be rescued. What? Who were those people? Who were those over 4,000 people that had to be evacuated, and why couldn't they just get on a plane?
16: Hi, Mary. Well, so the big difference is we evacuated 4,200 clients in the first 10 days of the war. When all of the missiles and all of the drones were firing and hitting in UAE, Bahrain, the Gulf, Global Guardian has ground teams and medical teams in over 145 countries, to include the Middle East and throughout the Gulf. So when everyone was saying, hey, shelter in place, we talked to our clients, which are corporate and family members, and said, you actually have another option. We can get you out. And what we did was we transported them to Oman, to Saudi Arabia, where there was reliable airspace, and we were able to fly them out immediately to be able to get out of harm's way. And then after that 10 days, we've been working with those corporate and business travelers that are working in the area to help them navigate all of these evolving and turbulent times that we're in by using intelligence so they make informed decisions, giving them day-to-day security on the ground with armed agents and secure transportation. Medical, we've got a wonderful relationship with the Cleveland Clinic, so we have global medical. And, of course, crisis response should they need it. That's always available globally for our clients. So that's the context behind it. But we are very busy at Global Guardian.
15: Yeah, it sounds like you're very, very busy. So what is happening? I know a little bit about what is going on with Iran. Probably a little bit more than the average person just because of my job. So I have to read a lot about it and stay informed. But I'm super confused as to why this is continuing. It seems as if they say, okay, no bombing during the Ayatollah's funeral, which goes on apparently for a really long time. So no bombing during that. Okay, great. And then they walk away from the table, walk out of the room, hang up the phone, whatever it is. And then Iran bombs a bunch of ships. And so President Trump at this point is just bombing back. Is it a cultural misunderstanding? What is it that this keeps happening? Why?
16: Both sides think that they have won in this fight, believe it or not. And that's the crux of the entire problem. And it's really difficult to negotiate if you don't have somebody with a stronger hand. And that's really one of the tricks that we're dealing with now. The U.S. wants no nuclear Iran. I think any rational human would say, yes, Iran should not have a nuclear weapon. But Iran has very clear different goals, which is the regime survives and they are able to fix their failed economy, which is what they want to do. So all of this is a negotiation. So the Iranians see this as an ongoing negotiation strategy to get what they want. The U.S. is fighting in the military spectrum. We are demonstrating, hey, we can blow up all of your nuclear facilities and do whatever we want there. But Iran is fighting back in the political and the economic space, saying, hey, we think we can outlast you. So we're going to make things politically very difficult for you and your allies in the Gulf. And then we're also going to give you a complex problem in the Strait of Hormuz and a global economic problem that you have to solve because we, the Iranians, think that this is an unpopular war at home and we can outlast you so that we can get the best negotiating economic package from you. Also, keep the regime in charge. And we think if we play this right, we're going to be able to make money on the Straits of Hormuz going forward. So that's the Iranian position, and it hasn't changed as of yet.
15: So President Trump, I think, we've hit them pretty hard economically. You mentioned the economic impact, and we've hit them pretty hard economically. But it seems to me as if they don't care. They live a very third world life. They are used to hardship. And do they care? Is this something that just doesn't bother them?
16: Well, I'm going to add to every point you just said. Those are all facts. But the reality, the harsh reality in the world, especially in the Middle East, is if you have a government that's willing to kill their own people at scale, right, that government can hang on for a very long time. As off-putting as that seems to us, it's true. Look at the Assad regime. In 2008, everybody thought Bashar Assad and his family would fall because of everything, all the fighting that was happening there. I was on the joint staff in the Pentagon. There was a lot of analysts that were grave dancing on the Assad regime. And I pushed back and said, no, if they're willing to do this to their own people, they will hang on a long time. And they did. The same thing can happen in Iran. The U.S. still has a few more levers to pull. The economic blockade that we stopped executing is still an incredibly powerful lever that we can put back into place to really put the boot heel back to the Iranian economy. And there is sort of the break glass in case of no other option of attacking their infrastructure. But the problem is if you go down that road, you could really open up Pandora's box into a humanitarian disaster. We have to be really careful about bombing their power and their water for long-term effects to the region that nobody wants.
15: What about cyber attacks?
16: They're ongoing. I mean, as we are speaking, there is a constant volley of cyber attacks happening. And there's frankly, there's no governors. Every possible aspect of targets are on the list. The Iranians, for example, we help our corporate clients. We also protect in the cyber and digital space, as well as like cameras and gates and things like that. We see endless amounts of Iranian cyber attacks on our corporate clients. Make no mistake, Iran, there's a new phase of warfare where U.S. businesses are now targets. The Iranian Quds Force came out and had that list of 18 companies that they said are legitimate targets. 17 of them were major U.S. tech companies, and then there was J.P. Morgan who got lumped onto that list. So they're reaching out and attacking all the time. And we, of course, are doing the exact same thing. And there's been a long history, decades long, of cyber attacks to stop Iranian nuclear development and production, and also against their regime. So this is going on behind the scenes for sure.
15: Yeah, and I would, as you said, going both ways, we can get them. But I think cyber attacks affect us much more because we have a much more connected society.
16: Correct.
15: than they do. What about the people on the ground? Let's talk about the Iranian people. We saw them come out. We saw the protests. They wanted, they were even saying, attack us. Please bomb us. We need to get rid of this regime. And something like 40,000 of them have been killed so far. What about something like Starlink or something to keep the people connected? Would that help put the pressure on the Iranian regime if they could not silence their own people?
16: The short answer is yes. Anytime that people that want to overthrow or challenge a government, the key fundamental thing that they need is a communication platform to be able to coordinate all of their response. But you hit something really key that I want to highlight for your listeners. When the Iranian people protested in January, because the economy had failed at that point,
15: right,
16: and they came out and Iran turned around and killed 40,000 of their own people, between the protests being stamped out by the regime and the U.S. bombing campaign starting on February 28th, the Iranian people had to go to 40,000 funerals. Think about that. Mm. That took a lot of wind out of the sails and a lot of motivation out of all of those people that were sitting on the fence and saying, hey, we do need to get rid of this regime. When they saw all these funerals at scale, it basically shell-shocked everybody there. And they're in survival mode. The common man on the Iranian street, who's the biggest, frankly, victim in all of this, they are in survival mode, not revolution mode. And we have to factor that into our decision-making going forth of what's actually feasible on the ground. Because if you're going to win a war, you do need a ground force, and the only viable real ground force in this case would be the Iranian people.
15: Yeah, absolutely. And I think that that's what the regime fears the most, is the people having no fear. Unfortunately, the people are not armed. From what I understand, we gave arms to the Kurds who were supposed to give them to the people and just kept them. So there's that. What happens after all of this is over? I would assume the U.S. is going to prevail. I can't imagine that we're not going to prevail, because I think President Trump is just determined at this point. There's so many tribes and so many different groups and factors in Iran. Do you almost need a strong man to keep it together, kind of like the former Yugoslavia? They needed Tito to keep it together. Where do you see that? You know the area well. What happens with all those different tribes?
16: Yeah, I think you hit it on the head. I do think the U.S. prevails. But when we say the U.S., I would also add in all of our Gulf allies, because they're really key ingredients in this entire mix. It's definitely not just U.S. versus Iran. Here's what I think is the most likely outcome. I do think at some point there is a negotiated settlement, though I'm very concerned about it, because there's not like a third party arbitrator, a referee, if you will, that'll hold all sides accountable if they violate some sort of negotiated deal. But if you're asking, hey, what do I think this actually plays out in over time? I think there is a negotiated settlement. But I do think Iran ends up with some sort of control or some sort of part in the Strait of Hormuz. And I think that from a larger strategic perspective, when you look at the 11 major maritime choke points around the world, we are seeing the international laws and rules of the world being rewritten in front of us. And that's frankly at Global Guardian, my biggest challenge of helping my clients now navigate, hey, this is the new world we're in. I think we all have to be prepared that the U.S. will prevail, but Iran will not be the big loser in this. They're going to have some sort of role going forward.
15: Yeah, I can't imagine allowing them to charge a toll every time somebody wants to go through there.
16: I agree, and I think it sets a horrible precedent, and I think we have to do everything in our power not to let that happen. What we can hope for is that the moderates in Iran can outsway and outvote the hardliners in Iran. The economic packages that the U.S., the carrot, if you will, that we're offering them is robust. There's a $300 billion reconstruction package in there, which would go a long way considering the deep economic abyss that they're in right now. We can hope that that wins the day and allows some sort of rational relationship to come forth, because if the hardliners are able to ride this bow wave of emotion after the Ayatollah's funerals, then the road's going to be extremely turbulent and rocky, and we're going to be in this for a long time.
15: Yeah. Lastly, very quickly, if people want to find out more about Global Guardian, how do they do that?
16: GlobalGuardian.com. 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I'm always here to help, but my entire team is here to help. We're literally around the world, and everything I just told you about the Gulf, we're doing in Ukraine, we're doing in Israel, doing in Latin America. We had a huge help for a number of clients in Venezuela, helping get accountability when the cell towers fell, and we had people couldn't get hold of loved ones or employees. We're able to get hold of them and help evacuate and everybody. So we're doing this around the world now. So if you're a world traveler or you're a corporation that works in this new world that we're in now, you need a partner like us. We're best in class, and we're looking forward to helping. Thanks for the opportunity, Mary.
15: Absolutely. Seth Krumrick, Executive VP of Global Guardian, thank you for your service, and thank you for your time today. Have a great rest of your day.
16: Anytime, Mary. I'm a big fan of the show.
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0: 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It's Brian Kilmeade.
1: Hey, welcome back. Mary Walter in for Brian Kilmeade. Don't forget, you can join me here always, 866-408-7669, as long as we don't have a guest. And coming up, we are going to be joined by Francis Suarez, the former Miami mayor, to talk about a new Fox Nation special, Cuba, A New Dawn, and it's hosted by Rachel Campos Duffy. So you can also tag me in a post on X at Mary Walter Radio. There's no S in that. I want to talk a little bit about the big story that's today and has been this weekend, and that is the passing of Senator Lindsey Graham. He died after a cardiac arrest call to his home, and he had a autopsy, and the chief medical examiner identified the cause of death as an aortic dissection due to arterial sclerotic cardiovascular disease, what they used to call hardening of the arteries. It's basically what that is. And listen, his dad died when he was 69 years old of a massive heart attack. And a lot of you know the story. He grew up in Central South Carolina, a town called Central South Carolina, and his parents had a restaurant and a bar. It was known as the Sanitary Cafe, which I think is a hilarious name. And he and his sister Darlene worked in that as they grew up. And he later credited that working class upbringing with his drive to, you know, always do better, and kind of created his work ethic as he grew up. They lived in a room behind it. They moved into a trailer and then eventually into a house next door. And, His dad, as I said, passed away from a massive heart attack and died in his sleep. And his mother died of, I think it was non-Hodgkin's lymphoma. Hodgkin's lymphoma at the age of 52. So he was 21 at the time. His sister was 13, had no parents. So he adopted her. So good for him. I mean, a lot of things you didn't know about him. Also, I thought it was pretty interesting that he is one of the least wealthy members of Congress. He'd been in Congress forever and shockingly did not wind up amazingly wealthy walking away from Congress. I just wanted to play this for you. This is President Donald Trump, and he was on Meet the Press, and he was talking about the passing of his friend, Lindsey Graham.
2: Can you tell us, Mr. President, how you received this news and your immediate gut reaction when you heard it?
3: So what makes it even stranger is that I got a call last night sometime at, you know, the early evening, maybe in the sevens, and he called and he said, we're all set for the Save America Act. He was pushing the Save America Act like crazy. He got back, said he just landed from Ukraine. I said, that's a long trip to make. And he said, he sounded a little tired, but perfect, but a little bit tired. I had a right to be. And he was a worker. He was really a worker, but he sounded great, actually. But he actually said he was tired, but he wanted to pass the Save America Act. And I said, well, we're going to get it done, Lindsey. We're going to get it done. I'll see you like soon. We thought maybe we might even meet

0: 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Mississippi and Alabama are partnering on a $55 million project to restore Grand Batur Island in the Mississippi Sound. Officials say the effort will rebuild marsh habitat and help support shrimp, blue crab, and other marine life. A 19-year-old was killed and three others injured in an early morning shooting in Philadelphia, Mississippi. Police say the victims were found after gunfire on Walnut Street, with one person later dying at a hospital. Investigation remains ongoing, and authorities are asking anyone with information to come forward. A historic building in downtown Natchez was damaged after a massive fire at Delta Fuel headquarters. Fire crews from multiple agencies battled the blaze at the 1800s era building for hours. Officials are now investigating the case, while the mayor says he hopes the structure can be renovated. With the News Flash, I'm Trey Westerberg, News Talk 1180 AM and 96.9 FM, WJNT.
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7: Jeep's parent company Stellantis is showing more signs of reviving its business. Second quarter shipments of cars and trucks were up 10%, helped by new models. SK Hynix, the South Korean memory chip maker, jumped more than 12% in its NASDAQ debut on Friday, but today sellers pushed the stock down more than 15% in trading in Seoul. Apple is suing artificial intelligence developer OpenAI, accusing it of stealing trade secrets to develop its own devices. The lawsuit claims OpenAI hired two former Apple employees to obtain confidential information. The spokesperson for OpenAI says it has no interest in other companies' trade secrets. Apple shares are flat. That's your Fox Business Report. I'm Jenny Cosolda. Invested in you.
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8: 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This morning, partly sunny with a high near 88. A chance of showers and thunderstorms is possible. Tonight, mostly cloudy with a low around 72. Thunderstorms may develop later. On Tuesday, partly sunny skies with a high near 86. Scattered showers and thunderstorms are possible. Currently, it's 74 degrees and overcast. I'm Bill Banks with your weather flash.
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1: And welcome back to the Brian Kilmeade Show. I'm Mary Walter in for Brian Kilmeade. I want to talk a little bit about Cuba and a new show that's going to be on Fox Nation. It's called Cuba, A New Dawn. It's hosted by Rachel Campos Duffy. And to me, it seems perfect because everything that's going on with President Trump and putting pressure on Cuba, where we know that they have, they have blackouts all the time. They have brownouts all the time. And I think the people there have kind of gotten used to living this way. But it's been 70 years since they voted themselves into socialism, and then they wind up with communism, right? That happens. And it looks like, and I love history, so I look at these things and it seems like it's a generation and maybe a generation and a half that are living in these conditions, and then unrest starts and like, why are we living this way? And that process may even be sped up because of how connected we all are, right, online. So not that they see those things in Cuba, but they hear about them. And President Trump is kind of reviving the hope that Cuba can be free of this. And he is putting economic pressure on them. And there's this new program. It's on right now, by the way. If you have Fox Nation, if you don't, you should get it. But if you have Fox Nation, this Cuba, A New Dawn, just started last week on Fox Nation. It is hosted by Rachel Campos Duffy. I want to go to Cut 32 here. This is just a little preview of the show. You can hear a little bit about it, and then we'll talk to the mayor.
2: Cuba is in crisis. Poverty, blackouts, fuel shortages, buildings on the verge of collapse, and a people repressed by an authoritarian regime. But change is on the horizon.
3: Cuba's next, by the way, but pretend I didn't say that.
2: The Trump administration has revived hope that a Cuba Libre, a free Cuba, is actually possible.
3: Very soon, this great strength will also bring about a day, 70 years in waiting. It's called A New Dawn for Cuba.
2: So how did this jewel of the Caribbean become a nightmare? And what will happen next? I'm Rachel Campos Duffy, and this is Cuba, A New Dawn.
1: All right, joining us now, Francis Suarez, the former Miami mayor. You can find him online at Francis Suarez. That's super easy. Sir, welcome to this show. Thank you so much for joining me.
4: It's great to be with you this Monday morning, talking about a subject that, of course, is very near and dear to my heart.
1: Of course it is. You are the mayor of Miami. I mean, everyone knows how Cuba-centric that part of Florida is. But also what I find so interesting that I love about it is that Cuban immigrants are like the old-time immigrants who came to this country because they wanted to be free. They wanted to assimilate. They adopted America as their home country. They chose America and they assimilated. And we don't see that now with some more recent immigrant groups. So I think the rest of the country could learn a lot from the Cuban immigrants. You heard me say that I think it's about a generation, maybe two, generation and a half before the unrest starts. And is that what we're seeing now in Cuba?
4: Yeah, I think you said something really interesting that caught my attention as you were sort of framing the program. When you talked about that phenomenon of a generation and a half, it's actually 66 years is what I was counting, more or less, since 1960, where Cuba has been under communist rule, communist control. And I think one of the things that's interesting about this is that I've always said communism is the easiest sell in politics. It's an easy sell. Because what you're doing, and we know that society from the dawn of humanity is an inverted pyramid, right? Less wealthy people on the top, more people that are disadvantaged on the bottom. And so what you do is you basically have this sort of slick salesman approach where you tell the people on the bottom, listen, you don't have to do anything. I got this. We're going to use this thing called government to make things better, to make things more equal. And all we're going to do is you don't have to do anything. We're just going to take more from the top and give it to you in sort of like this Robin Hood type of fashion. What they don't say, the sort of disclaimer or the caveat that is never told, is that it's never worked in the history of humanity, because it creates a massive disincentive for production. If you're the one at the top who've worked hard, who've sacrificed, who have been away from their family, who have risked capital, who have had to hire people and fire people and deal with the stress of all that, and all of a sudden the government is coming and just taking more of what you've earned, more of that dollar, and giving it to someone else who hasn't sacrificed, who hasn't worked as hard, who hasn't had to make some of these tough choices in life, that creates a massive, massive disincentive. And if you take that to the extreme, which is what communism is, people leave. I mean, they just basically leave, like you said, and they leave in droves. And, you know, imagine how hard it is. I think sometimes in America, we forget how incredible we have it, right? And how desperate you have to become to leave your country of birth, right? The language that you speak, and have to start all over from zero. People who are very educated, in many cases, doctors and lawyers and engineers, et cetera. And we were very blessed that the country of the United States took us in legally. And, you know, and my, you know, my grandfather was a professor. My father studied here in the United States. He came at 12 years old, didn't speak English and learned English, got almost a perfect score on the SAT. 5 years later, got a full scholarship to, you know, to Villanova University, where he graduated summa cum laude, mechanical engineering, and got 2 graduate degrees from Harvard, and has written 12 books and was the first Cuban born mayor of Miami. So to your point, we have not only do we love this country, but we've embraced what this country has afforded us, which is right. The opportunity to be successful, to provide for our families, to play by the rules, to work hard, which sometimes, by the way, is not an attractive, you know, I joke, you know, the opposite of communism, right, is sort of capitalism. And capitalism sometimes is not an attractive sell. Why? Because you're telling people you got to be disciplined. You got to work hard. You got to study. You got to do all these things that are not maybe exciting to people, as opposed to you have to do nothing and we'll give you more.
1: Yeah. And by the way, I love your father because I, too, am a Villanova Wildcat. So
4: there you go.
1: He's got to be amazing.
4: Oh, he's a great guy. He's one of my best friends.
1: One of the things I noticed that's different that I wanted to ask you about is the communism that is now springing up. As you said, it's an easy sell. You can vote your way into socialism. You got to fight your way out when it becomes communism. Is that the people who are really pushing this right now are the young in this country who have been well indoctrinated.
4: Yeah. Yeah.
1: But what's interesting is most of them are little Nepo babies. Most of them have wealthy parents. Most of them have never really had a job of any kind of consequence.
4: Yeah.
1: And most of them are still, you know, their 7th year on getting a doctorate, like they're perpetually in school.
4: Yeah.
1: Whereas like Cuba, it was something like, what, 24 rebels with guns in the jungle who managed to overthrow. It's a different type of takeover, I think. And how do you see that playing out? Because it's a different type of takeover.
4: Well, I love what you said when you said you can vote yourself in, but you have to fight yourself out.
1: Yeah.
4: And the reason why, it's a very true statement, by the way. And the reason why is because, you know, once these people, whoever they are, whether it's in Venezuela, in Russia, USSR, wherever in the world, China, whenever they get power, they do 2 things or a few things. One is they control the media, right? Mm-hmm. So they control, there is no free press. They control the dissemination of information. They control the apparatus of repression. Very important, right? Anyone who dissents goes to jail or dies, basically. And that keeps the population under control because, you know, there really isn't any place. And this is what people talk a lot about. You know, I've been criticized in the past when I talk about military intervention in Cuba. And this is why it was necessary in Venezuela. You know, governments have these instrumentalities of war, right? Whether it's planes, tanks, guns, whatever it is. And populations, even people, you know, even countries with, you know, millions of people in population or tens of millions of people, they just don't have the means to be able to revolt against that kind of weaponry. So there has to be either some sort of internal military revolt where the military does a coup because they're the ones that are controlling these instrumentalities of war, or there has to be external intervention. There's really no other way. And so what happens is you have, to your point, I think socialism, communism is one of, if not the largest fraud perpetuated on humanity. That's my claim. And I think it's because you don't ever tell people the consequences of it. You just talk right. about, we're going to right this wrong, this injustice, right? They create a boogeyman, right? And in the U.S., we're starting to see the boogeyman out of the billionaires, right? Mm-hmm. Oh, my God, these people have so much money. You know what I mean? They must have done something wrong to get it. They must have defrauded somebody. They, you know, and instead of saying, well, they invented this incredible, you know, these incredible devices, these incredible tools that we're using. I mean, look at Elon Musk. You know, landing rockets backwards. if you would have told me, you know, 20 years ago that rockets are going to land backwards, I would say you need to be institutionalized. You know, that satellites are going to be able to provide, you know, high speed internet when you're on planes or when you're on boats in the middle of nowhere, right? And like if you're home, I mean, you know, that you're going to be able to FaceTime yourself and your family can be on the other side of the world and you can see each other in person so that distance that you have just doesn't seem so far away. You don't feel so disconnected from your family when you're away. I mean, these kinds of tools which have created wealth and have created productivity in our society are things that should be rewarded. They're not things that should be punished. And so that's where the fraud component comes in.
1: No, absolutely. I want to talk in the time we have left, just a couple minutes left here. President Trump's pressure on Cuba, you know, the island is really in dire straits right now. They don't have any energy. They don't have the oil coming in. Do you think that it's going to be easy for President Trump to get them to succumb?
4: I do. And I think he's been masterful at doing this. In Venezuela, obviously, if you look at his strategy, it's pretty genius and it's pretty clear. And obviously, I give a lot of credit also to Secretary of State Marco Rubio. Like, the strategy is simple. We start bringing carriers into the theater of war, right? Like, you start seeing these carrier groups come. As it's coming, because it takes a few days for these ships, they're massive ships, to get from one place to the other, they start negotiating. I call it the boa constrictor strategy, right? You start tightening the noose, sort of tightening as you negotiate. You're negotiating with more and more leverage. And then, you know, he's not afraid to act. So that if you think that the leverage is false leverage, or if you're like playing chicken with the president, it's a game you're not going to win, right? And he has shown that he will be patient. He will try to negotiate. He always wants the negotiated outcome more. But that ultimately, if you mess around with him, we saw some of his comments on Iran just in the last few days. If you play around with him, it's not going to end well for you. And I think he has a plan. And I think the plan, in my opinion, is generational peace and prosperity. And I think sometimes as a population, when we see gas prices or things that obviously, hopefully in the short run, are not, are a little bit higher than they would normally be with the economy that we have and with all the good things that the president has done, we have to think long term a little bit. It's almost like the opposite of communism. We have to think about the long term benefits of this disciplined approach, of this courageous approach to take out America's enemies so that we have a generation of peace.
1: Well said. Mr. Mayor Francis Suarez, former Miami mayor. You can follow him on X at Francis Suarez. Super easy. I did that just now.
4: I'll follow him
1: on X. And check out Cuba, A New Dawn. It is streaming now only on Fox Nation with host Rachel Campos Duffy. And I think it is so timely. I think right now Cuba's not getting the attention, but I think probably in a couple of months we're going to see a lot of movement with Cuba, and hopefully it's going to be in the right direction. Hopefully that's what we're going to see. Sir, thank you so much for your time today. Really appreciate it.
4: You're welcome, Mary. Thanks a lot.
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1: Lindsey Graham was just a powerful force from a member of the United States Senate. But as a friend, I'll never forget when I started the South Carolina Prayer Breakfast about 10 years ago. I called Lindsey, and Lindsey is not, or sorry, Lindsey was not a morning person. And I called him and I said, Lindsey, my prayer breakfast at 8 a.m. He's like, Tim, if Jesus comes before 10 a.m., I ain't going. And of course, the first person in the room, Lindsey Graham, about 8:01, he comes in the room, 8:30-ish, and he was there. That's how he treated his friends. He would do the uncomfortable to make others comfortable.
2: And that there, Senator Tim Scott on Fox News Sunday talking about his friend Lindsey Graham. And that's what I will tell you, look, I was not a huge Lindsey Graham fan because I just, there were times when I just thought he was not, I just felt that he did some things that I did not agree with. That doesn't mean that he's wrong and I'm right. It's just things I didn't agree with. I didn't really get the warm fuzzies about him as far as being able to trust him. But I didn't know him. And hearing from the people on both sides of the aisle who knew it, who knew the man, I've really changed my opinion of Senator Lindsey Graham. And there were times that he did things that we're gonna we'll get into it. Some things that he did that I just was cheering when he did them. And I just actually, do we have time to play that right now? Can we play cut 16 right now? We have time, right?
3: This if you wanted an FBI investigation, you could have come to us. What you want to do is destroy this guy's life, hold this seat open, and hope you win in 2020. You've said that, not me. You've got nothing to apologize for. When you see Sotomayor and Kagan, tell them that Lindsey said hello, because I voted for them. I would never do to them what you've done to this guy. This is the most unethical sham since I've been in politics. And if you really wanted to know the truth, you sure as hell wouldn't have done what you've done to this guy. To my Republican colleagues, if you vote no, you're legitimizing the most despicable thing I have seen in my time in politics.
2: And I loved that. And I remember when it happened. And that was him talking about, that was during the Kavanaugh hearings. And he went off on the Democrats. And there's a much longer cut that is out there. And he went off on the Democrats about the way that they were treating Brett Kavanaugh. And I was cheering when that happened. I remember watching that, because I'm a news nerd, and so I watch things like hearings. And I just thought he was so spot on. So even though there were times that I was like, gosh, can you trust this guy? But I saw that, you know, he's golfing with Trump all the time, and I didn't even know if that was like a smart thing. But I think President Trump's probably a pretty good judge of character. So, and apparently I was wrong, especially you heard Tim Scott, Trey Gowdy, you'll hear them all. The only people who are really speaking badly of him are the social media commentators on the left doing what they usually do, which is destroying someone after they've passed away. Mary Walter, you're listening to The Brian Kilmeade Show.
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7: Paying tribute to late Senator Lindsey Graham. I'm Dave Anthony, Fox News.
8: A great person, a kind person. A very smart person.
7: And President Trump also tells Fox and Friends this morning.
8: You know, we have mostly bad politicians. We have stupid politicians all over the place. This guy was a great politician.
7: Senator Graham died Saturday night, and a report from the Washington, D.C. Medical Examiner lists a preliminary cause as a tear in the aorta as a result of heart disease.
9: He was known for his staunch support for Ukraine in its war with Russia. Senator Graham described by Ukrainian President Volodymyr Zelensky as a true defender of freedom and the values that make our world safer. The two men met just days before the South Carolina Republican's sudden passing.
7: That's Fox's Jonathan Savage. Now an update on another Republican senator who's been absent.
10: In an open letter to Kentuckians Sunday night, Senator Mitch McConnell attributing his childhood fight with polio to a fall he suffered last month that rendered the 84-year-old briefly unconscious. McConnell saying his recovery will take time and that while he won't be on the Senate floor anytime soon, he's not taking a break from Senate business.
7: That's Fox's Jeff Manasso. Back to President Trump. He also talked to Fox about the renewed fighting with Iran, including waves of U.S. attacks over the weekend.
8: You know, they're professional negotiators. That's all they are. That's, I don't even call them good at it. They haven't gotten anything. They got nothing from me.
7: Iran has attacked other Gulf countries, targeting American assets there, and continues to go after ships trying to control the Strait of Hormuz.
8: So we're just going to hit them very hard, and we're gonna keep the strait. And we'll probably run it. We'll become the guardian of the strait. Maybe we'll call it the guardian angel of the strait. And we should be reimbursed for that.
7: Actor Sam Neill has died, best known for his role in the Jurassic Park dinosaur movies.
11: Can't see us if we don't move.
7: He was in dozens of other movies and TV shows, nominated for Golden Globes and Emmys. Sam Neill died today in Australia at the age of 78. 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
7: Turning to Wall Street, it is a mixed market so far to start the week. The Dow's up 131 points, but the Nasdaq's down 235. The S&P 500 dropping 19 points. As oil prices, they are on the rise. It's up more than 3%, putting WTI back to $73 a barrel. No change at the gas pump. AAA's national average for regular remains $3.87 a gallon. That is 8 cents more than last week, reversing a big decline from the peak of the Iran conflict surge in May. There's a new study linking brain tumors to birth control drugs.
12: The study finding women who use Depo, Provera, and 5 other birth control medications face a higher risk of developing a slow-growing brain tumor known as a meningioma. Depo, Provera maker Pfizer is facing hundreds of lawsuits, claiming that the pharmaceutical giant was aware of the potential risks. Depo, Provera contains synthetic progestin hormone, and it was found to have the strongest link with the meningioma tumors. It's used by roughly 1 in 4 sexually active U.S. women. Danish Medicines Agency looking at 25 years of health data from some 3 million women in its study. The findings are published in JAMA Network Open. Sue Guzman, Fox News.
7: There is a new king of the box office.
11: The ocean chose me for a reason. And it chose you, too.
13: Disney's Moana capturing the top spot of the weekend box office, but not in dominating fashion. It earned an estimated $43 million in the U.S. and Canada and $52 million internationally. Not exactly a strong showing considering it cost a reported $250 million to make. Competition from other family films that have already opened may have played a role in Moana's lukewarm debut, with Minions and Monsters coming in second at $20.5 million and Toy Story 5 finishing third with $18.5 million.
7: That's Laura Cantor. I'm Dave Anthony. This is Fox News.
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1: Welcome to the Brian Kilmeade Show. I'm Mary Walter, sitting in for Brian. You're always welcome to join me at 866-408-7669. And I think you're going to want to join me after our guest coming up here. You can also tag me in a post on X at Mary Walter Radio. There's no S, it's just Mary Walter Radio. All right, you can do that and leave your comments there if you'd like. Joining us right now is Dr. Tom Kersting. He's a licensed psychotherapist, family counselor, and author of Raising Healthy Teenagers. He also has other books out about raising kids in a digital world as well, so you might want to check that out. You can find him on X at Tom Kersting. Dr. Tom, thank you for joining me.
2: What's up, Mary? Just Tom. But how you doing? And you know what? No better person to fill in than you.
1: Oh, you're so sweet. Thank you so much. By the way, he has been a guest on my podcast, which you can find on Apple Podcasts, Spotify, Spreaker, YouTube, Rumble, and Getter at Mary Walter Radio. Just look for it there. I'm so glad you were able to join me today because I've been carrying this story with me, and I wanted to really talk about it because I had seen it happen more and more. And I have friends who are also going through this, and I kind of get it. But we're talking about family estrangement. I think it's the Wall Street Journal just did a piece on a poll by YouGov poll. And they found that 38% of American adults are estranged from at least one family member. And a writer, a therapist, Paula Reinhart, wrote that about one in four adult kids has reportedly gone no contact with a parent. Now, is this a recently new phenomenon with the 30-somethings, the 20, 30-somethings, like, oh my gosh, I can't believe you voted for Trump. He's a racist. You're a Nazi. And they never talk to them again. Or is this more widespread over the generations?
2: Yeah, you know, it's interesting. After, you know, the producer reached out to me the other day to discuss this, that, you know, I've been thinking about this, and it's, you know, as a therapist in my private practice, you know, people come from many different things, but it's almost like, I hate to say this, it's almost like the majority of people I deal with has some form of an estrangement from a family member. And this is also friends, and it's like, you know, it saddens me. But there's different layers. Definitely, politics has definitely gotten into this. I've seen that where, you know, family member A is a Democrat, the other one's a Republican, and they refuse to speak. One refuses to speak to the other. You know, and it's sad. But there's more to it that we'll get into.
1: Mm-hmm. Yeah, and there's a family member on the in-law side that I have nothing to do with. I mean, I'll talk to them if there's talking, but we don't see each other in person because of COVID. Because of the COVID craziness and being banned from family events, like years afterwards, because COVID broke their brains. And I'm like, all right, I'll keep you safe and I will not see you anymore. I'll keep you safe. I'll be here. You know, you do you and, you know, give me a call every now and then. So I guess why is that the only option for some people?
2: Well, you know what? It's like, and if you look back at, like, you know, previous generations, it was you didn't see as much of this because it was like families first. Family comes first. You always got to stick with family. But I think people are starting to wake up to the point where, you know, if I have a toxic family member, whether it's a parent, a brother or sister, and I'm exposing myself to that constantly, I'm now personally, mentally, and emotionally damaging myself. So what I tell people when they're in these situations is, you know, before you just

0: pull the plug on a family member. You know, you got to have a voice, set mm-hmm. some boundaries, create some distance. The hard part is getting the toxic member to even realize that they're being toxic at all. It's usually met with defensiveness.
1: Of course, because that's a hard thing. No one wants to look in the mirror, right? When you think you're right about something, like family members who think they were absolutely right about the way they treated people during COVID, because they were right, you were wrong, and that's that. You know, I get that. And it's interesting. I have that you say, you know, that being around a toxic family member, I know someone who's close to me who finally broke it off with her mother, who is older, but she's the oldest daughter and she works. And the mother was constantly, you have to do this for me, you have to do that for me. And it just became almost an abusive situation, at least in her mind it did. And there was no talking to mom. And she's like, I'm done. My brothers can take care of this now. I'm finished. And she broke off. She has not spoken to her mother in months. And she said, I've had enough.
0: And again, she probably has her own family. And, you know, her mom.
1: Yes, she does.
0: Was interfering with her daughter's immediate family now, because of her daughter's, all riddled with bullets from mom. You know, that she's definitely taken that into her own family dynamics. She probably saw the trickle down effect starting to affect, you know, probably a relationship with her husband and maybe her kids. And she finally got to the point and said, look, I can't expose myself to this anymore. And in a perfect world, it would be. The mom would get it, right? That woman's mom is like, okay, you know, in a perfect world, wow, okay, I see this. Yeah. This, you're more important to me than anything, and I'm going to try my best to do better. But if people get very, very stubborn, like the old expression, I forget who said it, it's easier to fool a man than it is for a man to admit he's been fooled.
1: That's true. I like that. Yeah. So let me ask you, I want to get into this just a little bit before we run out of time and we dance around this. So in generations past, it was family first. But are you saying it's okay to pull the plug if you feel that the relationship is abusive? Are there things you should do first? Do you go to counseling or do you just walk away?
0: Yeah, well, I think, you know, initially, you got to remember, it is family. These people brought us into the world. You know, step number one is, you know, make it clear that I now have a voice here, even though I'm the son or daughter. Even if your parents are older and you're an adult child, you know, set some boundaries, and make it clear what your needs are, and then, you know, create a gap. And if nothing improves, you know, you could bring up going to therapy. And if, the mom or dad, for example, isn't going to do that, at some point, yes, you have to protect yourself. And it's not, it's family. I get it's family. But at what point do you say, what about me, right? And my well-being mentally and emotionally, and how that's impacting my new family here. So, yeah, unfortunately, there are those times where people have to do what's best for them. And that may be separating themselves from an immediate family member, unfortunately.
1: Yeah. And the piece goes into the generational issue, because I think we see it more with the younger generation, you know, again, because you voted for Trump, you're Hitler, whatever. But they talk about helicopter parenting, and they say some young adults lack the resilience to meet life's challenges. And that can involve just taking a stand against your parents. So that's the way it morphs into, because of the challenges in life and challenges with dealing with aging parents and mm-hmm. launching and all that good stuff. Mom and dad cutting you off because you're 30 now. Those things that they can't handle it. So they just cut the ties. Is that part of it?
0: Yeah, I see this. Yeah, Like, I see this with younger adults, like in their early 20s, like a lot of them. Like, mom is still tracking them on Life 360, watching every one of their moves, where they are in the car, where they're going. And just, it's like a never ending lawnmower helicopter parenting of an adult. And it leads to the point where that 21, 22 year old who's now an adult is so frustrated, right? So frustrated that they wind up pulling the plug. It's not usually permanent, but it's more of a message. Like, you got to let, at what point are you going to trust that you did a good job parenting me and let me be free to go on into the world? At what point do we, you know what I'm saying? That's how I like mm-hmm. to look at it. Like, for the parent, like, at some point you got to say, wow, you know what? I think I did a really good job here. Now it's time to let Johnny spread his wings and figure things out and mess up and fail and succeed and all that stuff.
1: So does therapy and counseling often work? I'm sure you've seen people who are in this, they're trying to get through it. Does it often work, or is it just too hard for especially an older person to see that they were in the wrong? And what about adults, parents who say no more contact with my kids? Like, I want to hear about both those things.
0: It definitely does work, right? I've dealt with this, and it's like the therapist, like me in this case, it's more like I'm a referee. And a good part about what I do is when you have the two parties coming in, when they're outside of the office, it's fireworks, right? Screaming, yelling, hanging up the phone, right? But when it's in the office, it's usually not, right? Because I'm like a third party, and they don't want to do that. So that's where the difficult work comes in on my end, because you can't come across as being one-sided and favorable to somebody else. It's just trying to help them meet somewhere in the middle and make small commitments and work with those commitments and see what happens from there.
1: Is it usually successful?
0: Yeah. On my end, it usually is. Yeah, it's not always perfect, but it's successful in a manner where the mom's now going to get rid of the Life 360. I'm going to stop, texting and calling their adult son 50 times a day to check in on them and tell them to do this, make sure you apply for this job, do that, and just let them be. Because you got to remember, the children, even if they're adult children, they feel. I think I've probably spoken about this on the show. We have to think about how they're interpreting the dialogue, right? So when it comes to parent-child, no matter how old the child is often interpreting it as they're being talked at by the parent. So I tell parents, talk with them instead of just saying, make sure you do this, do that. Why'd you do this? You screwed up. Instead of being militant like that, say, hey, don't you think it would be a good idea to maybe do A, B, C, or D? What I mean? And just let it be a conversation instead of a talking with.
1: Yeah, that's very true. It's a good thing. I think it's hard to get out of that parental role.
0: Yeah.
1: It's hard to get out of. So how long, if these estrangements go for a long time, do they ever come back together? And what does it take?
0: Not always. Some are permanent, unfortunately, where it's just never going to come back. And I think, if you're looking at one party, let's talk an adult child. If their parent comes back from a different angle, right, and with remorse, and with apologies and with a commitment to make some changes, what you'll often see is that, adult child, is amenable and is going to bend a little bit and, for the greater good of it instead of being rigid themselves. That's, but it's a process. And it's, no two situations are the same, Mary.
1: So why is this growing now?
0: So again, I think part of it, it's growing, you're looking at the younger generation, right? And it's to that point where the parents, are constantly, like you mentioned earlier, helicoptering, and now we have, these devices where they can continue to helicopter, and it kind of takes a life of its own on. And now you have somebody who, as a kid, was used to that. That's what their norm was. And now they're a little bit more mature, where they could see from their own lenses instead of just, I'm the child, I'm going to do what my mom or dad tells me to do. And I think they're kind of, putting their feet down. And it's different because we didn't have all this stuff, 30 years ago. It was just a regular relationship, no constant monitoring. Like, I remember when I was a kid, my parents had no idea where I was when I was a teenager.
1: It's very true. Yeah.
0: They watch every step you take.
1: So that's what you're blaming a majority of this on. You think the source of a majority of this is the helicopter parenting and...
0: Yeah, I think that's a part of it. And I also do think that, the political stuff, right, which is crazy. Like, when you think about it, how much control of people's minds and lives their political affiliation has. It's really crazy when you think about it. And, people, even in families, they it's almost like they refuse to be associated with, even if it's a brother, sister, or parent, because that person may think differently. It's really, it's kind of sickening, actually.
1: Yeah. Oh, yeah. I think there's a lot of broken brains. That's what I call them. Just very quickly, someone tagged me in a post on X and said, I've been estranged from my mom since I was 8 years old when my brother was born. Today, they are inseparable. Neither one has any contact with me, and it's their choice. And based on the picture, this person is probably in his 40s, if not older.
0: Yeah, and if the person is pointing that out, it's probably, having some kind of an impact, whether it's subconscious or not. And that person sounds like they're waiting for the brother or the mother to make the first move, and they may never make the first move. So maybe what the individual posting can do is drop a little olive branch out there to either one of those parties, just to check in and see what goes on, see what that leads to. But if he hasn't talked to his mom since 8 years old, there's definitely some deep-rooted resentment, and that person may very well just be like, I'm not doing that. That's got to come from them. But that would be, sometimes we've got to kind of step out of our own rigidity. Mm-hmm. And make some kind of a little chest move every now and then. But that's easier said than done. Like, I could say that. The person that just posted that is different. You know what I mean? And it may be so deeply cemented that person can't bring themselves to do that.
1: Yeah, I think sometimes you just get very comfortable in that, in the estrangement. You get used to not doing holidays with family. It just becomes your new normal. And so you just don't, after a while, don't miss it. You make your own family. You make your chosen family. As someone once say that, just because you're born into a group of people doesn't mean that if it's abusive, you don't have to remain with that group of people. And I think sometimes people have to understand that, especially in an abusive relationship between family members.
0: No question.
1: Yeah. Well, this is a fantastic conversation. I knew it was going to be. I'm so glad we got into this. Dr. Tom Kersting, thank you so much. Follow him, Tom Kersting. Also, check out his books on Amazon and also where books are sold. I'm sure they'll be helpful. Thank you so much. I really appreciate your time.
0: Good talking to you, Mary. Be well, all right? Take care.
1: Thank you. 866-408-7669. If you want to jump in, this to me was so familiar, and I thought it was so timely to talk about, because like I said, I just had someone tell me that she goes, yeah, I don't deal with my mom anymore. And I think people are afraid of being judged. And I'm not, I was just like, okay. And I knew that her mom was being really, really, really, really demanding. She's divorced, she's older, and she's the only girl. And I'm not surprised that it happened, but she said, yeah, I just couldn't do it anymore for my own mental health. I just couldn't do it. I had to cut her off. So I was like, wow. So if it sounds familiar, you can use a different name, use a different place you're calling from. That's fine. No one's going to know who you are. 866-408-7669 or tag me in a post on X at Mary Walter Radio. It's coming up on the Brian Kilmeade Show.
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8: 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A 19-year-old was killed and 3 others injured in an early morning shooting in Philadelphia, Mississippi. Police say the victims were found after gunfire on Walnut Street, with one person later dying at a hospital. Investigation remains ongoing, and authorities are asking anyone with information to come forward. A historic building in downtown Natchez was damaged after a massive fire at Delta Fuel headquarters. Fire crews from multiple agencies battled the blaze at the 1800s-era building for hours. Officials are now investigating the case, while the mayor says he hopes the structure can be renovated. Mississippi and Alabama are partnering on a $55 million project to restore Grand Batur Island in the Mississippi Sound. Officials say the effort will rebuild marsh habitat and help support shrimp, blue crab, and other marine life. With the News Flash, I'm Trey Westerberg, News Talk 1180 AM and 96.9 FM WJNT.
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14: And welcome back. 866-408-7669. We were just speaking with Dr. Tom Kirsting about a piece in the Wall Street Journal about going no contact and this trend of family estrangement. And I see it. Like I said, I'm estranged from a family member. Just because of the way I was treated during COVID. You can't come here. You can't come to this crowd. You can't do this. You can't do this. Even in 22, the end of 22, when it was all the craziness was over and they were still crazy. And, you know, because I didn't get the vaccine, I can apparently kill somebody at, you know, 100 yards. So I said, okay, fine, then I'll stay away. And I have, and haven't seen him since. That's it. I'd stay away. I did what I was asked. So that's that. But if you want to share, 866-408-7669. Jill in Illinois. Jill, welcome. You're on the Brian Kilmeade Show. Hi.
15: Good morning. Hi, how are you this morning?
14: Doing great. Go ahead.
15: Good. So I'm listening to you. I actually work in the parental alienation field and have for 22 years as an alienated mother. What's something that hit me when I was listening just a moment ago to the gentleman you were reading the letter about who was 8 years old, that was an alienated child who grew up to be estranged from a parent, but was carrying alienation through that entire process. Mm-hmm. So I think sometimes people interchange those names in error. When alienation starts as a child and there is no contact, there are three levels, mild, moderate, and severe, to parental alienation. And that very, very many times in many cases carries over into adulthood with no contact at all. So I think you're exactly right on the money. People are using things like COVID, using things like my mom didn't give me a birthday gift as an adult, and turning on their parents or turning on a family member because society and social media has allowed them to make that move. It's okay to do that. I mean, I feel like in your case, you know, make a move, take a step to try to get back in, because it's not healthy for you psychologically or emotionally, certainly, even though you probably feel like you're doing well.
14: Jill, I appreciate you, but I'm so sorry we're up against the clock. I don't mean to cut you off, but thank you so much. And by the way, I have reached out, but I want an apology. Sorry, maybe I'm petty. Maybe I am. All right, more of your calls coming up. Pete, Jessica Perry, hang on. We'll get more of your calls coming up on the Brian Kilmeade Show.

0: 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Here's the thing. AI can't read a room you never described. If it isn't asking questions, it's guessing. So make it ask. Here's the only prompt you need to remember. Interview me first. Three words. Before AI writes anything, it asks you the questions. Goal, audience, deadline. You answer, it builds the brief. Two more tricks. Give it a job. You're a pro copywriter. And ask for three versions, not one. Pick the winner. That's it. If you want AI to bite into your project, give it something to chew on. Otherwise, it's just a waste of promptitude. Get my newsletter, getkim.com.
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3: Stocks open mixed. The Dow turned higher, though investors are looking at higher crude oil prices and are bracing for an inflation update and earnings from big banks coming out tomorrow. SK Hynix, the South Korean memory chip maker that jumped in its U.S. debut on Friday, slumped in trading and sold. On the NASDAQ at the open, it was down 7%. Intel says it will invest about $5.7 billion to expand manufacturing in Ireland as it steps up production to meet demand for artificial intelligence and other high-performance chips. And Meta Platforms revealed today its data center project in northeast Louisiana will be even larger than originally planned. It'll cost more than $50 billion. Shares are down 1%. That's your Fox Business Report. I'm Jenny Cosola. Invested in you.
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6: 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This morning, partly sunny with a high near 88, a chance of thunderstorms and showers. Tonight, mostly cloudy with a low around 72. Showers and storms are possible. On Tuesday, expect a mix of sun and clouds with a high near 86. Thunderstorms may develop. Currently, it's 75 and overcast. I'm Bill Banks with your weather flash.
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1: And welcome back to the Brian Kilmeade Show. I am Mary Walter sitting in for Brian. 866-408-7669 is our number. Or you can tag me in a post on X at Mary Walter Radio. We're talking about family estrangement, and it is growing. More and more people are becoming estranged from family members, whether it's a lot of it's parents and child, some of it's siblings, some of it's other relationships for whatever reason. And I want to talk about it. Now, the guy who tagged us in the post when we were speaking with Dr. Tom Kersting said, actually just turned 60. I've been pushed away from them my whole life, and I've extended the olive branch a dozen times. Last straw, my aunt passed. I asked them for them to let me know, but they didn't until a week after. And when she asked why I found about the funeral, when I asked why I found out, my brother told my mom not to let me know. You can only bang your head against the wall so many times before you realize it's not worth it. Yeah, and I kind of get it. It's a sad story, but like I said, I know people who are going no contact with parents for various reasons, one parent, if not both. Pete in New Jersey, welcome. Thank you for hanging on. You're on the Brian Kilmeade Show. Hi.
2: Oh, sure. My niece and nephew were in their teenagers. My niece, my brother worked at the Pentagon. My sister-in-law, she had a new job, a fairly new job at a real estate agent. And neither one could come pick up my knees up. She twisted her ankle. And so they called my their mother's stepmother. And she sent a taxi. My mother had me in D.C. at the time because she goes to all the different events that they have, the different museums that they have
1: there.
2: Right, right. And so I had to interfere. My mother defended his wife, which he should have done. I had to be the common. I said, you're both wrong. Mom, you shouldn't have interfered between the two parents. Oh, may I tell a good story, though?
1: Well, very, very quickly, because we're running it very quickly. We have a lot of people who want to get on. So but the bottom line here is you resolved it. You got in the middle. You said, you're wrong. You're both wrong. And that's the end of that. So very quickly, if you want to tell a good story, you got to make it like 30 seconds.
2: Before they got divorced, right, my niece is a doctor in Vietnam. And we're at a restaurant in Connecticut. All four grandparents and, my parents, their parents, and my brother and his four and the two kids.
1: Mm-hmm.
2: And the uncle on my father's uncle on the father's side, and the other uncle on the mother's side.
1: Mm-hmm.
2: That was 10 of us. And my niece is, she's a doctor from Vietnam. Yeah, we're 10 people, you have to wait. So somebody looks and sees my niece, and she says, oh, look at that pretty Korean girl. My niece turns around with hands on her hips and says, I'm not Vietnamese. I'm a Jewish Vietnamese American.
1: Oh, that is nice. That is nice. Pete, thank you so much for sharing those stories. I do appreciate it. Let's head to San Antonio, Texas. Jessica, you're on the Brian Kilmeade Show. Hi.
3: Oh, man. The couple times that you and I talked, I didn't know you cut your family off.
1: I didn't. I was cut off. I did not cut them off. I was told your presence is not requested. Your presence is not required at four different events. So I said, okay.
3: That's so sad. So me, situation was different. I grew up with two very toxic parents and an only child. And I was a very abusive household with drugs and physical violence. And it was a lot of games. Like, my mom would have me and her hide downstairs in the basement. So when my dad was drunk and came back, he would be looking for it. Like, she played a lot of games like that.
1: Mm.
3: And so when I was, I think I was like in 10th grade, and I was changing during gym, and the school noticed the bruises on me. And so they had sent the state out to figure out what's going on.

0: which, you know, back then all the parent had to do was just say, no, everything's fine. And then you couldn't say anything because as soon as they leave, you're going to get killed by your parents anyway.
1: Right.
0: And so I moved with my aunt to New York briefly, and then she couldn't handle me. And no wonder I was a problem teenager because of obviously everything I've been going through. I did terrible in school, and now I realize because I had so much at home.
1: Yeah. So when does the estrangement come in? Who are you estranged from?
0: Everybody. Okay. I have no family.
1: I'm sorry.
0: My mom and dad, I left as soon as I could. So I left the house at 17 years old for the Army, and then I never looked back. And I would briefly, you know, as an adult, would come to visit. But, you know, when you're away from it and then you put yourself back in it, you see the toxicity of it, you know?
1: Yeah. You try, and that's good. But as the doctor said, you know, when a situation's abusive, then you have no obligation. And then I don't like the idea of obligation. If people don't want you around, or if people treat you poorly, I just don't think it's healthy to think that just because they're family, you need to be involved in that situation. I think sometimes your own mental health is for the best. Now, if it's just because somebody voted Democrat, or a Republican, I think you're a little crazy at that point, right? But in a situation such as yours, that seems to be a very, very different animal. Jessica, thank you for joining us, and thanks for listening to the Brian Kilmeade Show. I just want to go through these quickly. So if we could just get to like the estrangement part, like, I was abused as a child, that kind of thing, whatever, that would help. All right. Shelly in South Carolina, you're on the Brian Kilmeade Show. Hi.
2: Thank you very much. I just want to, you know, put out there, for the last 6 years on and off, I've been estranged from my daughter. The first reason was because Roe versus Wade was overturned. Then the second time was because Trump was voted in, and apparently I was the tying vote. But so all those things. And then it comes to, I believe the therapists are really pushing these millennials to take care of their mental health. Well, my daughter was neither abused psychologically or physically or sexually. I'm not saying she's not valid on some of her reasons, but she has completely cut off everybody in the family. And I've offered to go to therapy with her. No. It's just, there was a major altercation the day before my mom's funeral, and it's blown up since then. And so I think therapists should try to see both sides and not only agree with the so-called victim, because this therapist probably really thinks that I'm a horrible person, but I have two other children that adore me. So, you know, I think it all stems from the liberal therapists. I'll say it. Throw it out there. You know, they want to yes these again, so-called victims. They want to yes them instead of giving them, hey, how about you just suck it up, buttercup? You know, and it leaves me angry. I'm done past the hurt side. Now I'm just angry.
1: Mm-hmm. And You know, Shelley, I think also what happens is that, people, the inability to, as you said, suck it up, buttercup, but the inability to say, okay, you know, especially when it comes to things like politics, those types of things, that you just say, okay, you see it differently, that we're just not going to discuss it. And you don't. I have friends who are liberal. We just don't discuss politics. We know we don't agree, but they're really good people. And otherwise, other than disagreeing on politics, look, I have friends who have a different religion. Do I not speak to them because we have different religious beliefs? Of course not. And that I think needs to be addressed in a lot of this. To your point, Shelley, and thank you for joining me, to that point, when someone says, oh, you know, you voted for Trump, you're the reason he's the president, it's just not rational. And I'm a big fan of therapist shopping. Did therapy decades ago. And I think everybody needs it at some point. And didn't like the first one. Didn't like the second one. Loved the third one, because the third one told me, wow, you're really messed up. I was like, oh, thank you. Like, you're speaking my language. This is awesome. And had no, that's just the type of person I needed to look you know, slap me around a little bit and go, what the heck's wrong with you? So therapy to me is a great thing. But if you, the person with whom you have an issue, if that's the reason you're going to therapy, doesn't want to have therapy with you, they don't want to make it better or try to find a way back, you can't. You just can't. You can't take a horse to water, but you can't make them drink, right? All right, quick break, and then more of your calls coming up here on the Brian Kilmeade Show.
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0: talk show that's getting you talking. You're with Brian Kilmeade.
1: And welcome back. Got a couple of texts or tweets, I guess, here on X. Art says, there's a great book by Henry Cloud called Boundaries. Everybody needs boundaries to protect themselves. The book gives biblical backup for each of their points. Peace wanted to know the name of the man who he had on that started this out. Spoke about relationships and families. And does he have a book out? It's Dr. Tom Kersting, K-E-R-S-T-I-N-G. You can find his books on Amazon or wherever you books are sold, wherever you get your books. And I know he has one on raising healthy teenagers. He has one on digital, you know, protecting your kids from the digital world. I don't know if he has one on family estrangement, but you can go check it out. All right. So there's that. So that's what we're talking about. A Wall Street Journal article about family estrangement and how it's growing. Or maybe it was New York Times, how it's growing. And it seems more pervasive with the younger generation. They seem to be willing to just say, I'm out. But a lot of psychiatrists, psychologists are tying this back to the helicopter parenting and how these kids didn't have a moment free. Parents, somebody was watching them all the time. And now they're like, I need to throw all of that off and bye-bye, mommy, bye-bye, daddy. 866-408-7669. Let's head to Rhode Island. And Patty, you're on the Brian Kilmeade Show. Hello.
2: Good morning. Nice to talk to you.
1: You
2: too. Long-time listener.
1: Thank you. I'm glad you're here. Go ahead.
2: Okay, so I'm a retired geriatric nurse, and I have seen families as all of us age, say 60s, 70s, and our parents are in 80s, 90s, that some of the siblings grow up during their life, and some of the siblings operate in the same manner they did when they were kids. And I'm talking about personalities, working on problems, how they approach their siblings. And the biggest difficulties start when the parents are old enough that they need assisted living or long-term care or a lot of hospital ins and outs. And the person who has the healthcare proxy, power of attorney, excludes the rest of the family, including the wife, and feels that she needs to make, or he needs to make, the only decisions when other siblings are actually probably more capable. So there's a lot of dissonance there. And then, of course, decision making falls apart. And this was just not in my own life, but a girlfriend who had married into the family and was a geriatric nurse. And one of the youngest who had no medical experience was making all the calls and excluding all the family, including her father. So it's something I think we're going to see more and more of the aging population, where siblings, you know, have a falling out. And then, you know, it's 5-6 years now for me when that situation happened. And my mom is 94 and a half. And at the time she said, well, I'll just have to do what they want because I have to hold the family together. And it was, no, you do not. You know, we should all be doing this. So out of six, only three here talk, two there talk, one doesn't talk at all. You know, and it's really sad.
1: It is. It is. Patty, thank you for sharing that. You know, my husband is a physician. He works also in the ICU. He's an intensivist. And it's amazing what you see when people are at the end of life, families are at the end of life, and they get together. And like all of a sudden, one family member, a son or a daughter who's been estranged, you know, flies in from wherever they moved to get away from the family and decides that they're making all the decisions. Family dynamics are funny. They're weird. They can be painful. And if you, that's why, you know what, to avoid what Patty talking about, you have a goodwill. That's all I'm going to say. Very quickly, Perry in Illinois, I think you'll be our last call on this. Welcome to the Brian Kilmeade Show.
3: Thank you for having me on. I appreciate it.
1: Sure.
3: So I have been estranged from my son for most of his life. He's 26 years old. I'm 64. When my son was two, I finally made the decision after a long, tumultuous relationship with my ex-wife to finally file for divorce. And my reason was I did not want to raise my son up in a house full of hate. So the divorce happened, and I had a lot of visitation with my son. I would pick him up from school on Tuesdays. He would stay overnight. I'd drop him off on Wednesdays. I'd pick him back up Thursdays from school, stay overnight, drop back off on Fridays. Then I'd had him every other weekend. So I was really, really involved in his life, and I wanted to be. I just didn't want the tumultuous relationship. I since have remarried. I've been married 20 years, been with the same woman now 24 years, got a great relationship. I raised her two children up from age 2 and age 5. My ex-wife did parent alienation on my son and absolutely refused to allow him to enjoy anything that we offered. And he, over the years of his childhood, started to dislike us more and more and more because of the parent alienation. And it created a lot of animosity.
1: Sure.
3: Then he went down the wrong path. And in high school, he got caught selling prescription mm-hmm. drugs. He got expelled. I decided to get back into his life and really try to get him graduate high school and yes. get him on the right path. And he agreed. And that lasted for about a year, year and a half. And then he realized he was not able to manipulate us and to really pull the wool over our eyes. And he started going the other way and went back to his mom. And so it's been a very tumultuous and unfortunate situation for a number of years.
1: Yeah, you know, when parents get divorced, a lot of times you hear the story that, you know, dad has the second family. And the kids from the first family a lot of times wind up losing out when dad has the second family. And I'm not saying that's what happened with you. That may be the way it was perceived, but I'm not saying that that's what happened with you. You know, a lot of kids feel like, oh, you know, the second family got everything I didn't have because they have, you know, functioning parents. They have a good, loving parental relationship to raise them in. And a lot of them feel like the first family was the experimental one. They get chucked to the side and then daddy goes off and has the second family with a younger wife. And those kids, you know, has more children and those kids get the better end of the stick, if you will. So I'm sorry that happened, Perry, but you know what? You tried. You tried to get back into his life. He's got problems. And maybe when he hits rock bottom, you know, Perry, thank you so much for the call. When he hits rock bottom or finally decides it's time to get my act together, maybe he'll realize. You know, and he will come back. Unfortunately, Deborah in Athens, Georgia said she didn't speak to her dad for 13 years. I wish we had time to take your call because I'd love to find out how you guys got back together, like how you healed 13 years of a rift. And Jenny in Ohio thinks estrangement's happening today because the kids are not not the parents. Oh, maybe. Maybe that may be happening as well, too. It's a really sad situation all around. But the guest was Dr. Tom Kersting. If you want to look him up, you can follow him on X at Tom Kersting. And also his books are available on Amazon and everywhere you buy books. I'm Mary Walter. 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
1: The U.S. will be the guardian of the Strait of Hormuz. I'm Dave Anthony, Fox News. President Trump posted that on Truth Social, adding it will remain open. And he wrote, we are reinstating the Iranian blockade around their ports. This after telling Fox and Friends this morning.
2: We hit them very hard last night. Every time they send a drone, we hit them very hard. But we had a deal. What nobody knows, we had a deal. It was a done deal. And then they broke it. They always break it.
1: Those latest U.S. military attacks came after Iran hit another ship in the strait, and Iran's hitting other targets, too.
3: Iran has been striking back by firing on its neighbors. Oman, Bahrain, Jordan, and Kuwait all took fire. The Kuwaitis say they had border crossings and even an oil rig that was struck. Now, Iran says they were not aiming at their neighboring countries. Rather, they were aiming at places where U.S. personnel and weapons are based.
1: Fox's Mike Tobin in Tel Aviv. President Trump also paid tribute on Fox to late Senator Lindsey Graham, saying we lost a great person.
2: You know, we have mostly bad politicians. We have stupid politicians all over the place. This guy was a great politician. Mm-hmm. He really got it. And he was a nice guy.
1: And in a new Truth Social post minutes ago, the president recommended Lindsey Graham's sister Darlene replace her brother in the Senate to finish Graham's term that ends in January. We'll find out later today if that's who South Carolina's Republican Governor Henry McMaster picks when he makes the appointment. And Republican Senate Leader John Thune just told Fox,
4: I'm still in a state of shock. I can't imagine this place without Lindsey. I can't imagine the world writ large without Lindsey.
5: When the Senate meets today, it's customary to drape a black cloth over the desk of a deceased senator. Now they also place a bouquet of flowers on the desk.
1: That's Fox's
5: Expect
1: Chad Pergram.
5: To Graham today.
1: At the Capitol.
5: Graham visited Ukraine before he died. That's where he promised support for a bill to penalize Russia. Lawmakers iced the bill for months. It's unclear if Graham's death helps or hurts efforts to pass it.
1: The 71-year-old died suddenly Saturday night. 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
1: There has been a mass shooting in Illinois, and the accused gunmen may be teenagers.
11: Seven family members were shot Sunday at multiple locations in East St. Louis.
12: As of right now, five victims have been confirmed deceased.
11: Two victims remain in serious condition. Illinois State Police spokesman Brendan Kelly saying two suspects, a 15 and 16-year-old, are now being held in police custody in the shooting. One of the teens is related to the victims.
12: It's terrible. It's evil. But it will not keep this city down.
11: Police also say that while a picture is coming together, they're not sharing a motive at this time. The investigation is ongoing. In Chicago, Jeff Manasso, Fox News.
1: An actor is being mourned. Sam Neill was in dozens of movies and TV shows, nominated for Golden Globes and Emmys for several roles, but his most famous one was in the Jurassic Park dinosaur films.
13: Can't see us if we don't move.
1: Sam Neill died today in Australia at the age of 78. On Wall Street, we have selling. The Dow's down 86 points. The Nasdaq's dropping 190 as oil prices surge up about 4%. They burned the midnight oil and then some on the NASCAR track in Atlanta.
14: Middle lane, Hosovar, back to the checkered flag. It's going to be Ryan Blaney who wins it in Atlanta.
15: On TNT Sports, Ryan Blaney beat Christopher Bell at the Quaker State 400 in Atlanta, where a weather delay of over 3 hours caused the race to finish at 1:45 in the morning. 32-year-old Ryan Blaney from North Carolina was the leader at the end of each stage of the race, of which he led 171 of 263 laps. Blaney and the number 12 Ford for Team Penske made the winning pass in the final lap. Jared Max, Fox News.
1: It is the All-Star break in baseball. The game will be tomorrow in Philadelphia, where tonight

0: Tonight, sluggers take the spotlight in the Home Run Derby. I'm Dave Anthony, and this is Fox News.
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5: And welcome to the Brian Kilmeade Show. I am Mary Walter sitting in for Brian Kilmeade. We have our guests coming up, but very quickly, I would just like to share this with you. President Trump putting out on Truth Social, I recommended to Governor Henry McMaster that Lindsey Graham's wonderful sister, Darlene, to serve as interim senator from the great state of South Carolina. This would be a fabulous tribute to Lindsey, who loved her dearly. I love that. I think that's fantastic. You know, Lindsey Graham took his sister in when she was 13 years old, and both of their parents had died within 15 months of each other. And he took her in, even though he was in college. He's 21 years old. She's 13. And he raised her and looked after her and did a wonderful job. And I just think that I love that idea. You can tell that President Trump really had a good connection personally to Senator Lindsey Graham. And I just think that that's just a wonderful, wonderful thing that the president recommended. So there you go. All right. We'll keep you updated. Joining us now, Rafael Mangual. I hope I pronounced that correctly. Manhattan Institute criminal justice expert and attorney. You can find him on X at Rafa_Mangual. Rafael, welcome to the Brian Kilmeade Show. Hi.
6: How are you? Thanks so much for having me.
5: Oh, yeah. Glad you're here. I'm doing great. Thank you. We're going to talk a little bit about immigration. Want to talk about crime. Also want to talk about New York City. And okay. one of the things in New York is, of course, is a housing crisis. We have a housing crisis in New York. According to Lives of TikTok, and they show the receipts here, is 40% of New York City rentals are occupied by people born outside the U.S. And says we don't have a housing shortage. We have an illegal immigration invasion. So what is the solution by the good socialists of New York to this issue of not having enough housing, because 40% of it's taken up by people who were not born in this country?
6: Yeah, I mean, look, it's basic supply and demand, right? I mean, if you have more people with a fixed housing supply, there's going to be more competition. That's going to drive housing prices upward. What the Democratic Socialists of America, which is a misnomer because they're neither Democratic nor for America, want to do in response to this problem is basically place price controls on the housing supply, which does nothing to improve the quality of the housing stock that exists, nor does it do anything to increase the likelihood of new housing being built, which is the only way to get around this problem. And so what Democrats and the socialists really have to contend with is reality. And what does reality say? It says that we need to lower the number of regulations to allow more housing to come online. And we need to take the price controls off of the landlords who are stuck trying to manage maintenance and taxes and all of these costs that we impose on them. And there's something else that's an even bigger number than that 40,000 that you cited, which is the number of vacant apartments in New York City, apartments that are sitting vacant because it is not worth them being on the market to the landlords, because in order to bring them up to code, they would have to spend more money than they will be able to earn back with the regulated rents. And so if we can get rid of that, we can solve our housing problem. But I don't think the Democratic Socialists of America are interested in that.
5: Can we just call them communists?
6: Sure.
5: Okay, cool. Because I don't know what the difference is between a democratic socialist and a socialist, other than the word Democrat being the bow on the pig. Because we're not ready for full-blown socialist. Yeah, so they're just going to put the frog in the pot and turn the heat up just a little tiny bit there. So here's the thing. I'm going to float this. Tell me what you think. I think that they know darn well what's going to happen. I think they know that landlords will stop repairing these buildings because they don't have the money, because the rent is stabilized now. They can't raise the rent, even though the costs of insurance and just the labor and maybe an air conditioning or whatever the cost of the goods plus the labor is, and insurance is going to do. It's going to raise the rates. They're going to make less money. And for some people, this is their job. This is their livelihood. This is their kids' college fund, right? So right. What do they do? They don't do it. So then what happens? The city comes in and condemns the building. What does the city do? They seize the building. Isn't this what Ma'am Donnie and the other communists want? They want those apartment buildings. They want them to go into disrepair. They want them to decay so that they can then seize them, because the government's going to fix it, the city's going to fix it, and make them all better. Isn't that their plan?
6: Well, I certainly think that there's reason to be suspicious that that's their plan. That's for sure. I mean, you have people like Sia Weaver, who have a long record in history of talking about things like, for example, getting rid of private property in places like New York, you know, calling a home ownership, an example of white supremacy and that sort of thing. So I think for the radicals in that movement and in his administration, it's certainly their hope that the city will be able to condemn and then transfer these properties to their friends in the nonprofit sector to run them. But again, that is not going to solve the housing crisis, right? That may give the select few who are lucky enough to get these apartments, the winning lottery ticket of lower rents, but it's also going to give them a poor quality of housing stock. I mean, you know, it's not as if we don't have this experiment already underway in New York City, right? I mean, the government runs several hundred thousand housing units through NYCHA, through the New York City Housing Authority, right? The public housing projects. I don't know if you've ever been to a NYCHA building, Mary, but they are not very nice places to live, right? The city has proven over the course of many decades that it has no idea how to manage rental properties, that it has no idea how to keep them up to code. Every single winter, you will see stories in the news in New York City where residents of the NYCHA properties are complaining because they have no heat. What makes them think that they're going to be better than the private sector landlords that house the vast majority of New Yorkers? I say that the evidence suggests that there's no reason to believe that the city can do this job well.
5: No, absolutely not. And, you know, you mentioned Sia Weaver and the rest of them. They're all little Nepo babies, right? They all have very wealthy parents. Ma'am Donnie is one of them, obviously, who is shockingly living in rent-controlled housing in New York, which I thought was hilarious since his parents are millionaires.
6: Exactly.
5: But we're not mad at millionaires. We're only mad at billionaires, right? That's what it is.
6: Yeah, I mean, this is one of the problems with rent control, too. I mean, what happens is the people who are lucky enough to get into a rent-controlled apartment, right, it's not means-tested. So they can be wealthy, and they can save even more money by paying lower rents, even though they can completely afford market rates, and then they don't have any incentive to leave, right? I mean, why would you give up a rent-controlled apartment to go take your, to go end up paying market rate rent? So what happens is these people stay in apartments way longer than they need to. And the people who actually are struggling to make ends meet end up priced out of or kept out of the rent control market.
5: Right. Right. Exactly. So this is designed to fail. This is purposeful. I always said that about Obamacare, and I was absolutely right. Designed to fail so that the government has to come in and make healthcare free for everybody. We're just going to go Medicaid for all. That's what we're going to do. And it's going to be the same thing here because it never affects those who are making those decisions. I also want to quickly switch to a piece in The Federalist by John Lott Jr. And he talks about the crime statistics. And long story short, there's two different types of crime statistics. You have the National Crime Victimization Survey. You have the feds, right. the FBI's crime statistics. But what they basically show is that as immigration enforcement is taken out across the country, and what are we going after? We're going after the big fish first, right? The people who are wanted on crimes in their home country, people who are wanted on crimes here, people who are known drug dealers, people who are breaking the law. Shockingly, the violent crime rate is going down. Do we believe those statistics?
6: Look, I do think that the statistics support the claim that violent crime, serious violent crime, is on its way down in a lot of American cities, right? I mean, that's not going to be universal, but if you aggregate them across the country, I think we're seeing a positive trend moving in the right direction. Do I think that there's a relationship between that and immigration enforcement? Look, I think that there's certainly evidence that suggests that that is a very high likelihood. If you look at the data that's been put out by the Department of Homeland Security, they say approximately 58% of the illegal aliens that have been arrested and processed for deportation have a criminal history of some sort or another. So they might have a prior criminal conviction, they might have prior arrests, and they might have open pending criminal cases. If that's the case, when you have 60% of some 393,000 removals, I think, to the midway point of this year, constituting criminal aliens, people who have a criminal history, I think that's certainly going to make a dent, especially if those populations are concentrated in high crime parts of the country. So I think, yes, we're moving in the right direction on serious violence. I do think that immigration enforcement is likely part of the story, but there are lots of other things that are being done around the country. I mean, you have progressive prosecutors who have been ousted from their seats in places like Los Angeles, where George Gascon lost to Nate Hockman, in San Francisco, where Chase Aboudin was ousted via recall, in Oakland, where Pamela Price was ousted via recall. You got Chicago, Kim Fox is no longer there. Marilyn Mosby is no longer in Baltimore, right? So that movement is kind of dying out, and they're being replaced with law and order prosecutors. The federal government is undertaking all of these joint task forces and deploying them to cities like Memphis and Washington, D.C., which have been crime hotspots for years on end. That is showing that it's paying dividends. And then police are returning to enforcement in cities around the country, right? New York is one of them. One of the things that Mamdani's allies continue to hit him on is that the NYPD is still doing more enforcement. They don't like that. Well, that has a lot to do with the fact that, you know, crime in New York City is on its way down.
5: Yeah, all those things together. It's amazing what happens that when you enforce the law,
6: it's
5: crime
6: shocker,
5: statistics
6: right?
5: go down. Isn't that weird?
6: It's so strange, Mary. It's so strange. I mean, here you have, you know, 2020 bringing about the culmination of the Black Lives Matter movement, where prosecutors were taking a massive step back, where police were taking a massive step back, where criminal justice reform was the term of the day. Laws were getting enacted left and right to, you know, reduce the scope of bail, to cut jail and prison populations. Well, let me tell you something. For the first time in over a decade, the national prison population has gone up the last 2 years for which we have data. Right. I don't think that these two things are unrelated. When you have more enforcement, you get less crime. The evidence is clear as day. There's historical causal evidence for it. We have current anecdotal evidence for it. The only question is, will progressives actually learn the lesson that is right in front of them?
5: Oh, hell no, because they're smarter than us, and they truly believe that they are truly the smartest people in the room. And when you have that kind of hubris, you don't see your own shortcomings. You could possibly never be wrong. Everybody else is wrong, because your feelings told you that you are correct. So I don't have zero expectation of that happening. I want to ask you about one more thing here in the minute and a half, 2 minutes that we have left. Since you are an attorney, we're talking about crime. Can we talk about what we're calling a teen takeover? Back in the day, we called it rioting, but now it's a teen takeover. Most of these people aren't teens. Most of them are over 18. A lot of them are as young as 13. But a lot of these cities are having a hard time dealing with this. There's a place near me. I live at the Jersey Shore, and they come down on the train from New York. They don't pay the fare. They just overwhelm the train. Everybody knows exactly where they're going, and shockingly, chaos ensues. Guns are recovered at all of these. They're very, very dangerous. How do we handle these things?
6: You have to break them up. You have to respond with overwhelming force. And this is going to be difficult to do in jurisdictions that are under-policed, right? You're going to need massive police responses. You cannot take your foot off the gas when it comes to post-arrest enforcement, right? It is not enough to simply take these kids home to their parents with a slap on the wrist and say, don't do that again, right? A message needs to be sent. When you cause this kind of chaos, you need to be prosecuted. You need to do some jail time. You need to pay hefty fines. You need to do community service. And we need to start thinking about what, if any, responsibility parents have.
5: Yes. So can we do that? Can we jail parents, or can we do something? Like, I'm a big fan of, okay, you love that town so much, you want to go there. You and your parents, or parent, my hunch is there's no daddy in the home, because if there were, this stuff would not be happening. But mommy and their child need to go to wherever it was and help clean up the mess they created on the weekend. They got to go down the next weekend. And I don't care if the mess is already cleaned up. You got to sweep the streets. I don't care what it is, but they got to do something to make it punitive, to help them feel the pain that they caused others. Is that even that creative type of sentencing? Is that even allowed?
6: It's very, very difficult under current law. I mean, we have some examples where parents have been prosecuted, you know, for example, for giving their children access to firearms that were then used in a crime. But you need some kind of overt act on the part of the parent that makes them part of the crime. But when it comes to the imposition of hefty fines, you know, chances are that these teenagers are not gainfully employed and able to pay them themselves, right? So that's going to help fall on the parents and make their lives a little more difficult. But yeah, I do think, you know, that we need to start getting much more creative and much more aggressive about the response to this. This is not a new problem, right? You know, wilding has been a thing for as long as I've been alive, certainly longer than that. You know, the question is what do we do in response? I think massive police responses, arrests with real criminal teeth behind them, you know, prosecute these kids and young adults, you know, send a message.
5: Yeah, I doubt that the mother can afford to pay the fine either, you know, I agree with you. This to me all goes back to the parents, and the parents have to feel the pain somehow. The parents have to feel the pain. Rafael Manguel, thank you so much for joining me. He's with the Manhattan Institute Criminal Justice System. He's an expert there. He is also an attorney. You can find him at Rafa_Manguel, M-A-N-G-U-A-L over on X. Thank you so much for letting us use your brain. Appreciate it.
6: Thank you for having me.
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5: 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I'm Mary Walter, in for Brian Kilmeade. 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Just look for Mary Walter Radio. Coming up after the break will be Senator Rick Scott. We're going to talk about the passing of Lindsey Graham and the future of the Save America Act. Lindsey Graham is very, very passionate about that, so we're going to talk about that with him. I wanted to share this with you. I had heard something about this, and I'm like, whatever happened to this? It didn't happen over the 4th of July. And that's the Patriot Games. President Trump devised this. It's going to be a televised teen athletic competition. It's going to take place in Ohio next month. And it features a military-inspired boot camp circuit. The games will also feature aspects of classic American sports like football, basketball, soccer, and track with made-for-TV, quote-unquote, twists. And they win a $250,000 scholarship award, so in money. So I would assume that's also good for trade school as well, because they're also big on trade. And that it will be August 9th through 11th. The competition will include rounds that test excellence in skill sets of beloved American sports. High school students aged 14 to 17 from around the country will be selected to compete in individual and team challenges, testing strength, endurance, agility, and strategy. Actor Dean Cain said it's like the Ninja Warrior Games. And he said it encourages patriotism. I think it encourages fitness and competition. And those are all wonderful things. Finalists will compete in an obstacle course to test their strategy abilities as well as their skills. President Trump announced the games in 2025. Danielle Alvarez, the spokeswoman for America 250, said Trump wanted to highlight what highlighted what the next generation brings to the table. High school students are being invited to apply and submit video statements, and the administration will select the winners who will compete. I believe, not 100% sure, but I believe they're picking one from every state. And they will only have two categories, male and female. That's it. Sorry for everybody else, the other 34 genders, male and female. All right, Senator Rick Scott, coming up next on The Brian Kilmeade Show.

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A historic building in downtown Natchez was damaged after a massive fire at Delta Fuel headquarters. Fire crews from multiple agencies battled the blaze at the 1800s-era building for hours. Officials are now investigating the case, while the mayor says he hopes the structure can be renovated. Mississippi and Alabama are partnering on a $55 million project to restore Grand Batur Island in the Mississippi Sound. Officials say the effort will rebuild marsh habitat and help support shrimp, blue crab, and other marine life.

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4: I'm Susan Lee, and this is the Fox Business Report.
5: Shares of chip makers are losing ground, keeping the NASDAQ under pressure. South Korean chip maker SK Hynix down 6% on the NASDAQ. It slumped more than 15% in Seoul. Other chip companies are also losing ground. Stellantis shares up 3.5% on signs its turnaround plans are working and demand is picking up for new models. Jeep's parent company says global shipments of cars and trucks were up around 10% in the recent quarter. In North America, shipments were up around 38%. Stellantis also makes Ram trucks, Chrysler, and Dodge models. And MGM Resorts shares are up 0.5%. The Wall Street Journal says MGM has been talking with investor Barry Diller, who made an offer for the business about a month ago. That's your Fox Business Report. I'm Ginny Cosola. 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
8: 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Today, a chance of showers and thunderstorms. Partly sunny with a high near 88. Tonight, mostly cloudy with a low around 72 and a chance of showers and thunderstorms. Looking ahead to Tuesday, showers and thunderstorms likely, partly sunny with a high near 86. Currently, it's 75 and overcast. I'm Bill Banks with your weather flash.
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19: You never felt invisible in Lindsey Graham's presence, in part because he had so much pain and misery as a youngster when his parents died 15 months apart and he adopted his sister. His family became his sister in America. And there's not a more aggressive, obvious public servant in this nation than Lindsey Graham. He loved America. And frankly, it's because he loved Americans. And he's going to be missed.
20: That there being Senator Tim Scott on Fox News Sunday, obviously talking about the loss of Senator Lindsey Graham. To continue that discussion, Senator Rick Scott is joining us now. You can find him at Sen Rick Scott.

0: on X and follow him. Senator, thank you so much for your time and joining me this morning.
1: Well, it's a sad day in D.C. because you come back and Lindsey's not here. And so everybody loved being around Lindsey. He was a patriot. He cared about this country. He cared about every American and our safety. He cared about our allies. He knows there was good and evil in the world. He knows that Putin and Xi and the Ayatollah, Kim Jong-un, I mean, they're the evil, and we are the good guys. And so he's a big loss, and will be whoever takes his place, it's going to be really hard to fill his shoes. So what a wonderful, wonderful, wonderful person who had a tough life but made something really special out of it.
0: Yeah, I felt that I've learned so much about him in the aftermath of his death that we did not know before. And I will admit, and I've said this on the air, he wasn't always my favorite. I think there were things that he did that I disagree with. But then again, my husband does things that I disagree with. Heck, I do things that I look back on and I'm like, what the hell was I thinking, right? But finding out, you know, his story, his backstory, and about his sister, speaking of which, President Trump just posted on Truth Social about half an hour ago that he thinks that Lindsey Graham's sister, Darlene, should be appointed in the interim to fill his seat in Congress. And to me, that just goes to show how close President Trump was with Lindsey Graham on a personal level. Is he, first of all, what do you think about that, about the idea of appointing her in the interim?
1: I've not met her, but I imagine if she's anything like Lindsey, she'll be a powerhouse. Mm-hmm. And I'll tell you what, I don't think there's somebody that talked to the president more, a senator that talked to the president more than Lindsey Graham. I mean, they played golf together. Mm-hmm. They didn't agree on everything. But they're both individuals. They care about this country. And so I think she would be a wonderful choice. I mean, it's you can't, you know, just stuff like this happens and you just hate, why does it happen to really good people?
0: It's hard. And I wanted to ask you, and you've kind of voiced it, but I view what I've learned in the hours, you know, the day or whatever, day and a half since his passing, since the announcement was made, I've learned that it seems to me as if Senator Graham was old school. He's part of the old school establishment in Washington, D.C., but at the same time, he was not the old school establishment. He is leaving being one of the least rich members of Congress. We all have this view of Congress of being Nancy Pelosi and Elizabeth Warren and these people who benefit and profit off of their status in Congress. But it seems Lindsey Graham was not one of them. I think his net worth is something like $1.5 million. Was he old school but also different at the same time?
1: Well, he cared about the tradition of the Senate, but look, he knows we have to change. First off, I'm very appreciative. In 18, when, you know, I was not supposed to win my my Senate race, he came down, campaigned for me. It was right after the Kavanaugh, and he was a superstar. Everybody loved him coming to Florida. When I ran against McConnell to be the leader in 22, he stood with me and supported me. So he was not part of the establishment crowd saying, oh, I'm just going to do whatever leadership tells me to do. He had his views, and he was passionate about him. So one thing that I think South Carolina could always know about Lindsey is he cared about the state, he cared about the country, and whatever Lindsey believed, he was going to tell you. And he'll tell you, he didn't go backstab you. He told you right to your face, I agree with you or I disagree with you. So he was a great person to work with. I don't know how anybody could not appreciate Lindsey's passion and dedication and service to this country.
0: And it's interesting, that comes out in the claims that are coming out, the accolades that are coming out from both sides of the aisle. A lot of times there are some on the left, we know who they are, who will say something nasty, will say something inappropriate, but you're not seeing that coming out from the left. So to me, that says this guy was respected. And I think there are a lot of people in Washington, D.C. that we don't respect, nor do they deserve our respect, but it seems that he did. And I want to ask you about Senator Jeanne Shaheen. She's a Democrat Everybody, she's out in New Hampshire. And yesterday, she urged members of Congress to pass a Russia sanctions bill in honor of Lindsey Graham to cement his legacy as an advocate for Ukraine. He had just come back from Ukraine. He wanted this package, this package of sanctions on Russia to be passed. And so it seems as if this is bipartisan. Is this something that you see Congress doing in order to honor Lindsey Graham?
1: I hope so. First off, Lindsey was right. There's no bigger supporter of Ukraine in the Senate than Lindsey. No bigger supporter of Israel than Lindsey. He knew the Ayatollah was bad, and he knew Putin was bad. So I think we ought to pass the Russia sanction bill. It's something he's been working on. The president supports it, and I think there'll be plenty of bipartisan support to get it done.
0: What about the SAVE Act? I know that is Save America Act. I know that is something else that he was passionate about. And I know he promised the president that he would get that done. And apparently he told a staffer that he had work to do and he wasn't feeling good and they wanted him to go to a doctor. And he said he had things to do. And one of those things was he wanted to work on the Ukraine issue and also the Save America Act. He said, I'll go later. And obviously that did not happen. Talk to me about the Save America Act, because time is running out for this, because apparently Congress can't work in the heat. So you guys are gone for all of August. I don't know. Do you need air conditioning? Do we need a GoFundMe?
1: I'm from Florida, so we know how to work. I have an op-ed today up on Fox News talking about let's do what Americans do. Let's work 5 days a week. Matter of fact, I'm a business guy. You know, if you're in business, you pretty much work every day of the week. You're working 7 days a week. So we know we have to get this done. So here's what I hope. I hope as Republican and Democrat senators come back from this two-week recess, when they did what I did, is go around my state, they heard from everybody saying, you've got to secure our elections. We have to have secure elections, so you have to pass the Save America Act. So that's my hope. I know I'm going to work on it. I know Mike Lee's going to work on it. Ron Johnson's going to work on it. We have whatever we have to do. If we have to do the talking filibuster for 2-3 months, if we have to get rid of the filibuster, we've got to secure the elections. The American public, Republicans, Democrats, Independents want it. The only people that don't want it are the Democrat senators and a few Republican senators. So we've got to all get together and say, this is what the public wants. Do it. So it's really frustrating to me.
0: Yeah, no, it's super frustrating to those of us out here. What 80%, if not higher, of Americans are like, why don't you want to see my ID when I vote? Like, this is insane. But it also seems as if John Thune doesn't want this. John Thune can enact the standing filibuster. Why don't they have to stand there and debate, right? Why do we let them just clock in and walk out again? Why doesn't John Thune crack the whip to get this done?
1: But John Thune is a hard worker. He's a good person. It's a tough job, but we're going to have to do it. Some of my colleagues are not going to like it. Some of them, some of my colleagues have decided to vote against the bill, which makes no sense to me. If you're up for election, you better vote for this bill, because it's going to be one of the biggest issues in November. But I think you should do it. I think we ought to say, we're going to do this. And if we have to get rid of August recess, which we're supposed to be off 5 or 6 weeks, let's get rid of it. Let's stay here until we get it done. Let's work 5, 6, 7 days a week. Let's do this. And it's the most important thing for our country. So let's take as many days as it takes. And we're just going to work on the Save America Act.
0: Yeah, I just don't see him calling for that. I just don't. It just seems as if he does not want to put those Republican senators who are, I think probably we know who they are in maybe more purple states and don't want to vote for it because I think they feel that they're not going to win the reelection, and then we Republicans lose the Senate. And I think that that's the calculus that is being made. But, well, first of all, do you agree with that?
1: Well, I don't understand why we're not. We haven't done the talking filibuster already. I just don't personally understand it. It's a bipartisan issue. Democrats want it, Republicans want it, Independents want it. So I think it's a positive for an election, not a negative for an election. I don't know of a Republican that's up this cycle that's not supportive of it.
0: Yeah.
1: I mean, every one I know of is up. And the ones that have tougher races, like Susan Collins and Dan Sullivan and John Husted. So they clearly all support it. So I don't get it. It doesn't make any sense to me. So I hope everybody came back from this recess energized that we're going to get this passed. We'll see. We have lunch tomorrow. We'll get our the agenda is. Thune is the leader, and he gets to make these choices. But hopefully, people that are up know that that he wants to make sure they win their election. I've told him we've got to pass this. We've got to do that. We got to show people we're going to fight for secure elections, whether the Democrats want to try to stop us or not.
0: Well, Couchet is doing it for Lindsey because he wanted it done, and he promised the president he was going to work on it to get it done. And I think it is an incredibly fitting memorial to have it done in his name. And as I said, I didn't really know much about him. I was kind of lukewarm on Senator Lindsey Graham, but the more I've learned about him, man, what an incredible, incredible human being and insanely humble, because we didn't know these things about him. He was very, very humble, and God bless him. Senator Rick Scott, thank you so much for taking the time to join us, and good luck getting the SAVE Act passed. You know, five of you can take Thune out. That's all I'm going to say. And I'm just going to leave it at that. There could be a vote. That's all I'm going to say. All right. Thank you so much. And I look forward to you guys working in August like the rest of us.
1: Yep, I agree. All right. Have a good day, Mary.
0: Thank you. All right. If you want to jump in, 866-408-7669. Anything we talked about during the show, 866-408-7669. Or reach out to me on X at Mary Walter Radio. There's no S in that. There's more coming up on The Brian Kilmeade Show.
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16: I see it's, for me, very familiar, and it's very healthy. And I say familiar, maybe it's nature nurture. When I ran for mayor, just for what it's worth, I ran against a member of the Green Party, which was, had aspects of the DSA that we know it today. In fact, I'm one of those Democrats that deeply believes in addition, not division. And so I want a Big Ten party. I want to win. The right is ruthless. They know how to win.
0: Okay. That was Governor Newsom. On the rise of socialism. He's like, I believe in division. He's, I don't know if it's a California thing where he uses a lot of words to say very little. Very Kamala Harris. There's a lot of words. So basically, he's like, I don't care. As long as you're on our side, we'll take you in. Nazis, whatever you happen to be, communists, we'll take you. Because I believe it's inclusive. It's inclusive. We don't have to have standards. And that way, if Republicans do something like one of their candidates has a Nazi tattoo, remember they went after Pete Hegseth? Remember that? You could just say, look at that right there. And not be hypocritical at all, because we believe in inclusivity. Yes. Very quickly, I want to go to speaking of that Graham Plattner, and I want to go to Ro Khanna, because Ro Khanna was a huge backer of Graham Plattner. And now all of a sudden, because the woman who came forward was a Democrat, suddenly we believe her. Here's Ro Khanna.
17: Do you regret endorsing him?
18: Yes.
17: You flat out regret endorsing him.
18: I got that call wrong. I endorse a lot of people, but when I make a mistake, I take accountability. And I think what people want is the humility to take accountability if you make a call that's wrong.
0: Okay, so that was him with Christian Welker. And I would have, as a follow-up question, said, well, what was it that made you realize that you backed the wrong horse? Because it wasn't the Nazi tattoo. It wasn't roughing up the one girlfriend where she alleged that he put her arm behind her back, shoved her into a room, closed the door, and wouldn't let her out again. It wasn't that. It wasn't the alleged cheating. It wasn't any of those things. This was the bridge too far for you. Why? What was that? There should have been a follow-up there, but they're not journalists, let's face it. And she's there to give him an out. That's what that's about. But so apparently they're floating this guy, Troy Jackson. His name's been around for a while, but a far-left activist group called Progressive Victory, who wants like a full-on communist. said that they had backed Plattner, but then when they floated Jackson and then they backtracked because they found out some what they called troubling information from their main contacts, they described a bottle throwing incident as an open secret in state politics in Maine with multiple witnesses. And they say it's part of a broader pattern of problematic behavior by prominent Maine Democrats towards women. Here's what they say. As Maine's

0: Senate president in a state Senate caucus meeting several years ago, Troy Jackson, in a heated disagreement, struck a female colleague with a bottle he threw at her. There are many witnesses. We are choosing to share some of this now to avoid repeating mistakes. But it'll be okay, unless the woman he threw the bottle at is a Democrat, and then it won't be okay. But do they not vet these people? What is wrong with them? Do they not vet these people? It's insane. Absolutely insane. I quickly want to go to Tony listening on WABC in Clifton, New Jersey to talk about Lindsey Graham. Tony, I've got about 1 minute. Welcome to the show.
1: Listen, when we lost beloved President Kennedy, all his legislation was able to be put through by LBJ. And now we have lost our beloved Lindsey Graham, who we are going to miss in so much. And I pray that everyone who's listening, all you people that have an impact, Lindsey wants the Save America Act passed. God bless you, Lindsey. Bye, Mary.
0: Thank you so much, Tony. That was really nice. That was really nice. But you know what? Times have changed. It's different. It's different now. Democrats, you know, you heard Gavin Newsom there say Republicans are ruthless. They'll do anything to win. That's not true. That's the Democrats. Are you kidding? I'm not a registered Republican because I don't think they fight to win at all. Period. I just don't think they do. Whereas Democrats are the ones who say by any means necessary, and they're very proud to say by any means necessary, and they mean it. We'll elect a guy with a Nazi tattoo if it gets us the seat. That's what they will do. So they've made it quite clear that they will do anything for power. So I don't think that's necessarily the Republicans. So got to be careful. But yes, God rest Lindsey Graham. I'm Mary Walter, and you are listening to The Brian Kilmeade Show.
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9: Succession. Elisa Brady, Fox News. After the sudden passing of longtime South Carolina Senator Lindsey Graham, President Trump is recommending Graham's sister be appointed to finish his term, which ends in January. South Carolina Governor Henry McMaster will announce his choice later today.
10: Darlene Graham Nordone was largely raised by her brother after their parents died while both children were young, and she remained a constant presence in his life, often appearing at campaign events. A special election is set for next month to pick a new Republican nominee nominee, Graham was running for re-election. The governor has indicated he'll fill the vacancy with a caretaker and not someone seeking the full term in November's midterm elections.
9: Fox's Jared Halpern at the White House. President Trump, among many, paying tribute to Graham, who died over the weekend, calling him a great, kind, and smart person. Senate Majority Leader John Thune telling Fox,
11: I can't imagine this place without Lindsey. I can't imagine the world writ large without Lindsey for the incredible impact that he had on so many levels.
9: Democratic Senator Richard Blumenthal says the Senate should pass a Russia sanctions bill spearheaded by Senator Graham.
12: Because he was an unswerving, relentless, tireless advocate for Ukraine's freedom. He saw that America's national security interest was at stake.
9: Blumenthal also offering reassurance to the Ukrainian-American community that support for Ukraine will not fade away. The U.S. and Iran accusing each other of ceasefire violations after trading more strikes over attacks on commercial ships. President Trump telling Fox,
13: we're going to keep the strait and we'll probably run it. We'll become the guardian of the strait. Maybe we'll call it the guardian angel of the strait.
9: Also saying the U.S. should be reimbursed for security efforts in the Strait of Hormuz after insisting Iran will not be allowed to charge tolls for passage. The president also says the U.S. is reinstating a naval blockade of Iranian shipping in the strait. 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
9: Hundreds of lawsuits against Tylenol suddenly have a green light to keep going.
19: A federal appeals court in Manhattan has revived more than 500 private lawsuits against Tylenol maker Kenvue. Parents and guardians sued, claiming Tylenol use in pregnancy could cause autism and attention hyperactivity disorder in children. The appeals judge says a district judge improperly excluded testimony from expert witnesses. The lawsuits were dismissed in December of 2024. Doctors and medical societies consider acetaminophen, the active ingredient in Tylenol, the preferred treatment for pain and fever during pregnancy. Kenvue has long maintained that Tylenol is safe and says there is no firm scientific evidence of such a link.
9: Fox's Jenny Cosola. As a federal crackdown on healthcare fraud continues, new recommendations on how to stop fraud in Obamacare.
20: Last year, the Government Accountability Office, or GAO, found at least 160,000 unauthorized changes had been made to ACA health plans in the federal marketplace. In this GAO report, they focused on the agents and brokers who signed people up for health care plans, finding that while the Centers for Medicare and Medicaid Services ensures agents and brokers are licensed, this doesn't stop bad actors from abusing the system as they're the ones making commissions. The GAO found consent documentation from consumers can easily be forged, and that agents and brokers are still sharing their credentials. One recommendation is that agents be required to send someone a one-time passcode before making any changes to their health plans. Jessica Rosenthal, Fox News.
9: Just getting reports of a deadly shooting earlier today in Maine, where the state House Speaker is claiming that Immigration and Customs Enforcement was involved. There's been no confirmation of that. An investigation is underway. On Wall Street, stocks are lower. The Dow's down 138. I'm Lisa Brady. This is Fox News.
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2: All right, let's do it. 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Jamie Markley, David Van Camp, Scott Robbins.
3: Yo, man.
2: Wow, kind of shocking news. Lindsey Graham.
3: Yeah, really surprising. All of a sudden, he's fine. He's in Ukraine. He's talking. And then just like that.
4: Well, they Trump said, talks to him Saturday night.
3: Yeah.
4: And that was weird.
3: Hart gave out on him.
4: Yeah.
2: Apparently, they talked quite a bit.
4: Yeah, he had just talked to him about, he said he sounded tired. But besides that, he didn't appear to be in distress.
2: No, he was talking about getting the SAVE Act passed.
4: Yes, right.
2: Now we got to get this thing done.
4: This aorta thing, man, this is what killed John Ritter. Same thing.
2: Yeah, I've heard different people talking about, is there anything you can do to prepare for something like that so it doesn't happen?
4: They said hardening of the arteries, and I know that you can detect that.
3: Yeah.
4: And I don't know if he was on some sort of drugs for that or blood pressure medicine. I don't know.
3: But also, kind of, 71 years old, travels all the time.
4: All the time.
3: Works a crazy schedule, high-pressure gig. Yeah, not necessarily the picture of health. I mean, yeah, it's sad, it's surprising, but I mean that these things do happen, unfortunately.
4: Yeah. Yeah, they do. And anybody who's like me, for instance, I go, holy crap. When you hear something like that, having dealt with heart issues myself. So,
2: oh yeah.
4: I mean,
2: and it's a shocking thing when it happens.
4: It certainly is. But I was stunned. I mean, I got up and I read the news and I'm like, wait a minute. This can't be right. Lindsey Graham?
2: Yeah.
4: I keep thinking Mitch McConnell,
2: Right.
4: Yeah. And this is really a tough spot for the Republicans right now. I mean, particularly if McConnell is not able to come back and you're down Lindsey Graham too. I mean, somebody will be appointed that's a conservative Republican, I'm guessing.
2: Yeah. Well, talking about Lindsey Graham, Trump was on Fox talking about what had happened, just about the man.
5: So what makes it even stranger is that I got a call last night sometime in, the early evening, maybe in the sevens, and he called and he said, we're all set for the Save America Act. He was pushing the Save America Act like crazy. He got back, said he just landed from Ukraine. I said, that's a long trip to make. He said, he sounded a little tired, but perfect, but a little bit tired. I had a right to be. And he was a worker. He was really a worker, but he sounded great, actually. But he actually said he was tired, but he wanted to pass the Save America Act. And I said, well, we're going to get it done, Lindsey. We're going to get it done. I'll see you like soon. We thought maybe we might even meet today. Mm. And then that was it. And that was, very around the time. It couldn't have been much longer. It could have been his last call. I don't know exactly, but I got a message about 1 o'clock in the morning from one of the people at his office that he had passed away. I said, I just can't believe it. He was like a member of the family to me. It's very tough, actually. It's amazing.
6: Mr. President.
5: He was such an advocate. He was, if he wanted to get something. And, he had a unique ability. He was able to deal with Democrats and Republicans. If I had a problem, a real problem, I wouldn't often ask. But if I had a problem with a Democrat, he could work it out. He was a great politician, actually.
2: And it's another one of those guys that it did not start off great between the two of them.
3: Well, no. Trump doxed him.
2: Well, Lindsey Graham said, I think he's a kook.
3: Yeah.
2: I think he's all these different things. And then it was the famous thing where he gave out his number.
4: Oh, gosh, I forgot about that.
2: Oh, yeah.
4: I forgot about 26, that.
2: Yeah, 2016.
7: So Lindsey Graham says to me, please, please, whatever you can do. I'm saying to myself, what's this guy, a beggar? He's like begging me to help him with Fox and Friends. So I say, okay, and I'll mention your name. He said, could you mention my name? I said, yes, I'll mention. And he gave me his number, and I found the card. I wrote the number down. I don't know if it's the right number. Let's try it. 202. 228.
2: Oh, you gave the old number. Yeah.
7: I don't know. Maybe it's, it's 3-4 years ago, so maybe it's an old number. 202-228. I don't know. Give it a shot.
2: Well, and then you got to change the number.
3: Yeah, the best part was that Lindsey Graham took it in stride, relatively speaking, with politics, because he just put out on Twitter at the time, something like, I think I'm going to have to switch phones. So, Android or iPhone? What am I doing?
4: Yeah.
3: You know, Al Franken, former Democrat senator and noted butt grabber, once did an interview where he's talking about, you know, people trying to come up and make jokes to him because he's a comedian when he was in the Senate. And he says, yeah, it's kind of annoying. And he was asked something to the effect of who's the funniest senator. And he said it was Lindsey Graham, because one time we happened to cross paths in the bathroom. He had been running for president. And I said, hey, if you're the nominee, I would vote for you. And Lindsey Graham, without missing a beat, said, yeah, that's my problem.
6: That is pretty good.
4: Good story.
6: Well, and one of his best moments was defending Kavanaugh.
3: Yeah.
6: When he was up for Supreme Court.
4: That was fiery.
6: And yes,
4: he was pissed off
6: with every right to
4: be. He did. Yeah.
6: And I'm sure we'll get to that, you know, coming up a little bit later. But, you know, we gave Lindsey plenty of grief on this show.
3: Oh, heck
6: years,
3: yeah.
6: Not agreeing with, you know, a lot of different things. But one thing I totally thought was cool. I don't know. Have you heard any of his staff talk about him?
3: Mm-mm.
6: How well he took care of everybody and how much they really admired him. And I think about all the different politicians we've heard about. Oh, their staff talked about what a tyrant they were.
3: Oh, yeah.
6: You know, on this ego trip all the time. But the people that were closest to him really had great things to say. And I don't know of anybody you agree politically with all the time anyway.
4: No. I did read something kind of interesting about him in that he was not a uber wealthy guy.
3: Mm-mm. One of the few people who goes to the Senate and doesn't become a multimillionaire.
4: No, it was his net worth was $1.5 million when he died.
6: You're joking,
4: no. And that put him in the lower quarter.
6: Oh, I'm sure.
4: Of congressmen.
6: Wow.
4: Yeah, I mean, he was not one of these guys. It wasn't Bernie with 16 houses, you know. No, I mean.
6: Fighting oligarchy.
4: Right.
6: Yeah, what a fraud that guy is. Well, more on Lindsey Graham a little bit later. Now it's Iran, and Trump's had it, you can tell.
3: Yeah, well, you know, you have this memorandum of understanding. Everybody seems to be on the same page, and then Iran does what Iran likes to do, which is mess everything up.
6: Mm-hmm.
3: And so President Trump says, hey, we're going to block Iran from the Strait of Hormuz. We are going to make sure that people can go through it safely, and, you know, maybe we get a cut of whatever goes through.
6: Here we go.
8: But we had a deal. What nobody knows, we had a deal. It was a done deal. And then they broke it. They always break it. We've had 10 deals with these people. And so we're just going to hit them very hard. And we're going to keep the strait. And we'll probably run it. We'll become the guardian of the strait. Maybe we'll call it the guardian angel of the strait. And we should be reimbursed for that. When we do that, we're going to be reimbursed because the other nations are very wealthy. They're on our side. And we can't be expected to do that for nothing, unlike we had for many years. You know, we guarded the strait for 50 years more, and we never got paid for it. They made all the money, and the United States was just, you know, not, they wouldn't, it's amazing. It's, we guarded it for nothing. And now we're going to guard it, and we're going to get paid for guarding it, a lot of money. But we just want to be reimbursed for doing all of this, for putting our people in danger.
6: Dude, he is the ultimate deal maker / negotiator, and he doesn't forget the things they've done. That we haven't been compensated for it. It's worth some money.
3: I like that. Just a measly 20%.
6: Yeah.
3: Give us 20%.
4: Sound about right? Yeah, okay.
3: Yeah, okay.
6: That's not where he's going to end up.
3: No.
6: That's just the starting point, because everything's a negotiation. It's all a deal. But yeah, dude, if it were to go on, and you give Iran, you know, power over the strait forever, it never ends.
3: Yeah.
4: Well, it can't end. That's all they have.
6: Yes.
4: I mean, you know, you take away the toy, that's it.
6: But the way you understand it, with the world's oil supply and where it's at, you're talking about, I mean, not just a recession. You're talking about a depression around the world.
3: Yes.
6: Which Trump does not want to happen. So you do have to take control of the thing.
4: Yeah, I agree.
6: And Iran is saying we will have control over that. Mm-hmm. It's not yours.
4: Well, when you,
6: it's international waters.
4: The only thing you understand is force.
6: Yes, that's true.
4: The only thing that moves the needle with these people. That's it.
6: Well, and then you'll have the negotiators. But the negotiators aren't the ones lobbing missiles at the cargo ships.
4: And they're not even the ultimate say.
6: No, it's the people with the guns.
4: Yes, always has been. Always.
6: So I don't know. I mean, and they know far more than I ever will about negotiating this stuff. But it's like, okay, all these rogue people with, you know, the Iranian regime with the guns, then let us know where they're at right. So we can take them out. Because if not, you're just as guilty. Well, we're really trying, but we can't have any control over their rogue. Blah, blah, blah. Yeah. And on it goes. So, yeah, more on that a little bit later. You know, it's the anniversary. 2 years ago, Butler.
3: Yeah.
6: Boy, isn't that crazy?
4: 2 years.
6: And we really don't know a whole lot more. Are you surprised right now that we don't know more about that kid than we did just a couple of years ago?
3: Yeah, I mean, it's...
6: Thomas Crooks?
3: It's a very strange thing.
6: I mean, he was gone. I mean, body, everything.
3: Yeah.
6: The entire place wiped. And in a world where there are tons of conspiracies about everything, if you don't want conspiracy, then you got to not do what you did in that situation.
3: Right.
4: That is weird how the conspiracy involves the one that we know did it.
3: Yeah.
4: That we've had video of that person.
6: Yes.
4: I mean, and all of that. That's the one that all of a sudden there's, you know.
6: But what was behind it?
4: Conjecture
6: just one kid went rogue there?
4: Exactly.
6: That's a harder one to believe.
4: Well, that's the thing with this Crooks kid, though.
6: That's what I'm saying.
4: Yeah. Oh, okay, I think you're talking about the other one, too. I'm like, well, we know a lot about him.
6: No, the Robinson thing seems pretty...
4: Yeah, me, open and closed.
6: It seems pretty clear to me.
4: Yeah, Crooks just went away.
6: It's really bizarre.
4: Yeah.
6: And I know different people online were looking back saying, isn't it unbelievable that this happened? And one of the things was the day after... And it was a Sunday morning, so there's little George and the Wrinkle Biscuit, Martha Raddatz, talking about, well, you know, some of the rhetoric from Trump and his supporters brings this stuff on. It's unreal.
9: President Trump and his supporters have contributed to this violent rhetoric as well.
10: Well, absolutely, George. We were just looking back this morning at some of the things that former President Trump has said. He warned last March of potential death and destruction if he were charged by the Manhattan District Attorney. Our country is being destroyed as they tell us to be peaceful. Trump in January warned of bedlam in the country if the criminal charges against him succeeded. And of course, in March, he said, now, if I don't get elected, it's going to be a bloodbath for the whole. That's going to be the least of it. It's going to be a bloodbath for the country. That will be the least of it.
6: He was talking about the auto industry.
3: Yeah, that was.
6: You peddler of fake news.
4: Oh, Wrinkle Biscuit.
6: Jeez.
4: My goodness.
6: And, of course, I don't think the apology ever came. You know, in fairness, he was talking about the auto industry, that there would be a bloodbath within the industry if he wasn't elected. No, there was never any correction. Of course not. Now for a laugh.
4: Martha Raddatz.
6: Well, it's Mashup Monday. Mm-hmm. David comes in with surprises. What do we have today?
3: Oh, this is an interesting one. It's from Brooks Music Shaker. AC/DC versus Queen versus The Doors versus The Guess Who versus Zeppelin versus Rage Against the Machine, all combined into one.
6: Whoa, how do you do that?

0: This is pretty amazing.
1: Whole lot of love.
0: Yeah, he had Jimmy Page solo on the top of the riff. Wow. Oh, and then they ruined it. With Tom Morello's computer game.
2: Whatever that is.
0: Solo. The rest of it was brilliant.
2: That was really good.
0: Wow, man. All right. Really good. The five stories we're watching today. Much more straight ahead right here.
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0: The Markley, Van Camp, and Robbins Show. Jamie Markley, David Van Camp, Scott Robbins, and now the five stories we're watching today.
21: One, two, three,
22: okay, number five, Senator Rand Paul says Dr. Anthony Fauci will be publicly testifying before a Senate committee on July 29th. Spoiler alert, nothing is ever going to happen.
23: He's already preparing for it, I'm sure.
22: Yeah. Number four, South Carolina Senator Lindsey Graham died suddenly after returning home from a trip to Ukraine. His heart gave out. Number three, President Trump suggested making Lindsey Graham's sister, Darlene, who Lindsey basically raised, as the interim senator from South Carolina. The governor's going to be making an announcement at 4 o'clock Eastern this afternoon.
23: What do you think of that idea?
24: I don't know what to think of it. I don't know enough
22: about
24: her.
22: Basically, somebody fills in until
24: the
22: new Congress is seated, because he was up for re-election this fall.
23: Yeah. A lot of people are like, yeah. I mean, she definitely knew his politics,
24: and it
23: would be
24: like
23: a great honor to him.
24: But yeah, who knows?
23: Interesting.
22: Let's see. Number two, U.S. Capitol Police have arrested a guy who showed up at the north barricade of the U.S. Capitol with a gun. Still investigating what he was doing there and what he had hoped to do. Number one, President Trump announced that the Strait of Hormuz will remain open and said the U.S. will assume the role of guardian of the Hormuz Strait. The new installment of the Marvel Cinematic Universe, apparently. he said the U.S. will seek reimbursement equal to 20% of cargo shipped to cover the cost.
23: We'll see if that happens or not. But it's a starting point. So there you go.
24: We sell that. Why don't we just rename it? Get naming rights to it.
22: There you go.
23: Might happen.
24: Yeah.
23: So we hit what? We took one night off, and then it was 140 more Iranian targets. Mm-hmm. And then we're saying, yeah, the strait, it's open. But then you're looking at the camera and different people saying, but no one's moving through it.
22: Yeah.
23: Because, well, people are gun shy.
22: Yeah. Well, you don't want to get blown out of water.
23: Right. Exactly.
24: How many targets are left?
23: You wonder
24: that. I mean, is there an infinite number of targets? I don't know.
23: Far more than we would have guessed, months ago.
24: I think there's been well over 3,000 or 4,000 right now.
23: Easy, yeah. This is the Markley, Van Camp, and Robbins Show. Okay, we'll see what happens. I guess that's the biggest story of the day, or Lindsey Graham?
22: That's one of them. I mean, the Lindsey Graham thing. Yeah, it was just so surprising in the world of politics. And I'll tell you, when Trump was making the rounds, because he showed up on a bunch of the Sunday morning talking head shows, including Meet the Press, Lindsey Graham was supposed to be on Meet the Press.
23: Yeah.
22: And according to an Axios report, take that for what it's worth, he had been talking about, I'm not feeling right. I'm going to go to the doctor after the Meet the Press thing. And then he died.
24: I didn't hear that. Okay. Yeah.
23: Man, it's another reminder, man. Life's fragile.
24: Yes,
23: you never know. I was just reading Ecclesiastes, thinking about death is wise. People don't like to do it, but it is wise. Okay, more on that later. Kamala Harris giving a rousing speech to the WNBA. I can't wait to hear it.
24: Oh, gosh.
23: And around
24: to
23: What's Your Story coming up.
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1: 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Mississippi and Alabama are partnering on a $55 million project to restore Grand Batir Island in the Mississippi Sound. Officials say the effort will rebuild marsh habitat and help support shrimp, blue crab, and other marine life. A 19-year-old was killed and three others injured in an early morning shooting in Philadelphia, Mississippi. Police say the victims were found after gunfire on Walnut Street, with one person later dying at a hospital. Investigation remains ongoing, and authorities are asking anyone with information to come forward. A historic building in downtown Natchez was damaged after a massive fire at Delta Fuel headquarters. Fire crews from multiple agencies battled the blaze at the 1800s era building for hours. Officials are now investigating the case, while the mayor says he hopes the structure can be renovated. With the News Flash, I'm Trey Westerberg, News Talk 1180 AM and 96.9 FM WJNT.
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6: 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This afternoon, partly sunny with a high near 88. There's a chance of showers and thunderstorms. Tonight, mostly cloudy with a low around 72. A chance of showers and thunderstorms. Looking ahead to Tuesday, partly sunny with a high near 86. Showers and thunderstorms likely, currently at 79 and overcast. I'm Bill Banks with your weather flash.
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10: All right. 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Jamie Markley, David Van Camp, Scott Robbins. Okay, David. So we're talking about 2 years ago. It was Butler.
11: Yeah. Donald Trump came within less than an inch of being murdered on the stage at a rally. And so he talked about it a little bit on Fox News this morning about how that chart on illegal immigration that he put up,
10: mm-hmm.
11: I mean, it saved his life.
10: Yeah, because it made him look, right?
11: Yeah.
10: Yeah, it's true.
12: God was with me. I turned my head to show a chart. And a chart that I never show on the right-hand side, but this time I did. And a chart that I don't even use that much. I use it probably 1 in 10 times at the rallies. But it's always on my left, and this time it was on my right. I looked to the right and said, if I looked to the left, I wouldn't be talking to you right now. So many amazing things. And the chart is always at the end of the speech. And I just put it at the beginning because it was appropriate. You know, sometimes I'll start out and I won't be reading a lot of things because it makes it much more interesting. I think that's why people like it.
11: Yeah.
12: But I just said I'm going to put it up there. It just felt good. Yeah. It felt right. You know, I speak the way I feel, and it felt right. And the chart, I said, let's talk about the chart. And I look over to the right as it's coming down, and I said, wow, what was that?
13: Wow.
12: I said, it's either the biggest, most violent mosquito in history.

0: or I just got shot. It was one of the two things.
1: Yeah, because you wouldn't expect it, right?
2: Yeah.
1: I mean, it would be like, what was that?
3: Yeah.
1: You know?
2: Yeah. That's the way he put his hand up. Like, what was that?
1: What was that?
2: Yeah.
3: Well, I also think it's there. You know, there's a lot of angles to this. Of course, the mystery surrounding the gunman. How was he able to get up there? Why was nobody perched up there for security? You know, we've got a new Inspector General report where there were 100 radio calls to the Secret Service that didn't get through because they were on two different systems. Mm-hmm. I mean, it just a lot of things really went wrong that day, or did they? You know, there's always that question about how this all lined up. But the thing that I keep going back to, and this is just the way my brain works, is how ironic it is that Biden's border crisis actually saved Donald Trump's life.
2: In some sort of way. Yeah.
1: You know, I never thought about that before, but you're right.
3: Yeah.
2: And the Secret Service, my gosh, all the missteps. It's just crazy. And, you know, when he was talking about, you know, God was with me that day. What's her name that wrote the book? She's a reporter. Zito. No.
3: Oh, Selena?
2: Yes.
3: Yeah.
2: She talked about, I heard her in an interview talking about how she had known Trump for years. He was different after that.
3: Yeah.
2: And I remember, you know, certainly in the months after, you heard Trump talk about God more than you ever heard him talk about God before. It had a profound impact on him. And I'm thinking about that because that was 2 years ago. And this was like more than 10 years ago. I joined a few other friends. It was like a small group of Christian people. They were doing this thing together, and it was 2 years. And like once a quarter, you'd get together for the weekend. And you were really encouraged. No phones, nothing else. Because it's a lot of it's just you alone with the Lord and praying and reflecting and trying to figure out sort of what's your purpose in life. And man, when you have no phone, and it's a weird experience. It can be really, really good, but it can be terrifying. Because you're thinking about all the mistakes you've made throughout your life, right? Well, the one thing the leader had said at the very beginning, this is going to go for 2 years. It's going to be amazing to you, all the things that happen in 2 years' time. Mm-hmm. Things that you can't see coming.
3: Right.
2: Coming in the future.
3: Mm-hmm.
2: And I just, you know, I kind of put that away like, yeah, it'll be interesting to see what happens. And it wasn't that long after that, Robin, you had your heart attacks.
3: Yeah.
2: And David and I are left scrambling like, what are we going to do? We thought the show was over.
3: Yeah.
2: We thought it was done. And I'm like, oh, so that was the big life-altering change that I didn't see coming. Wow.
1: Well, none of us did. I didn't either.
2: But then to see where it's ended up now and you're back with the show, and it's just, the whole thing's kind of amazing to me. But at the same time with this shooting at Butler, someone's saying surviving is like violence. Who said that? What?
3: Just a flashback to Jen Psaki talking about it on MSNBC, because there was this desperate play. And I think it was because they realized, a lot of people in left wing media realized, okay, Donald Trump very likely just won the election on this alone.
2: Oh, right.
3: And so they're trying to spin this in any way, shape or form. And Jen Psaki at the time is like, well, did Trump really have to stand up and say fight? That's bad.
2: I forgot about this. Roll that.
4: They're trying to change the subject. Yep. And you hear this fight, fight, fight chant, which you heard Trump do right after the shooting in Butler. We saw that once again on Truth Social. That does scare me a little bit.
5: Yeah.
4: How do you feel about that?
5: So I have to say, that is Elizabeth a Warren. Very, very different kind of approach, not just to politics, but to democracy, and one that ultimately does put our democracy at risk, puts us all at risk.
2: These people are clowns.
3: I think what puts democracy at risk, I mean, in the context of the conversation, is somebody trying to murder a presidential candidate.
2: Yeah.
3: That's a pretty big threat to democracy.
1: You know what else puts a democracy at risk?
3: What's that?
2: What?
1: Putting your nominee up that no one voted for.
3: Oh, yeah, that too.
1: That could be a threat to democracy.
2: Man,
1: these people are just insane.
2: Oh, yeah.
1: I hear that. I still get pissed off. And it was years ago.
2: Two.
1: Well, I know, but it's like crazy, right?
2: Wasn't that long ago.
1: I know.
2: Yeah, I know. I know what you're saying. All right. It's that time. We do it a couple of times a day. Go around the table. It may not be the biggest story out there, but it caught your attention. You want to bring it in. David, today, what's your story?
3: Well, speaking of the person who was airdropped into the 2024 presidential election, Kamala Harris. She attended a WNBA game and gave a rousing locker room speech to one of the teams.
2: Okay, I saw this on social media, and I'm like, okay, David's going to have it, I know. So I'm just going to wait and enjoy it at the time. So I haven't heard it yet. I know you have, Scott.
1: Yeah.
2: Okay, go ahead and roll it.
6: And you are having an incredible impact. I travel our country. Young girls, boys, people of every gender, background, race, watch the W.
7: Yeah.
6: And understand.
2: No, they don't.
6: How inspiring it is. So keep doing what you're doing. You guys are impacting people who you may never meet. People who may never know your names or mine. But they are aware of what you are doing. And it is giving them a sense of their value and their dignity and what they have a right to expect from this world. So congratulations on this game, but congratulations as much as anything else for the path you guys are charting. It is extraordinary to watch.
1: I'll take platitudes for a thousand.
3: They'll never know your name or mine, but they're all watching the WNBA, and
1: that's
3: they're all
1: right.
3: Inspired by you.
1: Yes, they are. Yes, they are. Just
2: and she talks to them like they're children.
1: Just, dude, it's the same every time. It just depends on who it is, whether it's Girl Scouts or WNBA or.
2: Well, first of all, not everyone is watching. Okay, they're not. Sorry, I know the ratings are up, yeah. Especially when, you know, Indiana plays. However, not everyone's watching, but okay, have your fun. But then this part of, and it's inspiring and what you're doing. They show up for work. They play basketball for a living.
1: Yeah.
2: That's what they've been doing for years. It's not quite as good as when she actually showed up for the college basketball team, her alma mater, mm-hmm. who just got their guts ripped out on national TV in the NCAA tournament, and she's talking to them like they're children.
6: You hustled out there. You are smart. You are disciplined.
2: You are smart. I don't know, man. 17 turnovers? But hey, whatever.
1: Gonna hang your artwork on my refrigerator. Get home.
2: Not only that, she was so proud, okay, that the team didn't walk off the court with 5 minutes left to go in the game, right. Even though it was decided.
6: And you know, that's what it's about, right? Until the last minute. You guys did that. You didn't stop until the last second. You did not stop. And that is so inspiring.
2: So inspired that they didn't walk off and leave and just head to the showers with 5 minutes to go. We got no chance.
3: And I know that it's March, but I really love your macaroni art Christmas ornament that you're giving me.
2: Yes. Thank you. This is another clip. Oh, yeah. She's like, this team. Yeah, I know. We're all sitting here.
6: You know, I was at Howard back in the day where we were just happy that there was a game. Much less getting to this place. Right? Oh. And I see Bison literally all over the world, and we've been talking about you, this team, you all, this team.
2: Yeah,
6: this
2: I know.
6: Team, this team.
2: We made it to the tournament.
1: Whose team was it? Whose team? Whose
2: we
1: team?
2: Get it.
1: Jeez. Oh,
2: God. And our hearts are broken because we just got our asses kicked.
1: Hey, but.
2: And now I got to listen to you cackle.
1: Look on
2: right?
1: Look on the bright side.
2: Oh, my gosh.
1: Look on the bright side.
2: This Get out of here.
1: This team has always kind of sucked. So, hey.
2: Would you leave?
1: Right.
2: Right. Right. All right, Scotty, what do you got for your story?
1: Oh, man, I don't know if you were up to see the end of it, but there was a NASCAR race that ended 3 o'clock this morning.
2: Really?
1: Yes. In Atlanta. It was the, the Quaker State 400, and there was a rain delay. The race, I hate races. I'm not a racing guy necessarily. I'll watch occasionally because I kind of like it.
2: You used to go to Indy all the time.
1: I used to go to Indy all the time. So I follow racing, but I'm not the big racing guy, right? But I hated races that started 7 o'clock at night. It should never start at 7 o'clock at night. Nobody wants to drive home at 11 after going to a race. It doesn't happen, right? So they start this thing at 7. There's this long-range delay. They don't call it. They just have the delay.
2: Okay.
1: So by the time they come out and get the track done, they take that big heater thing, whatever it is, that mover goes through there and dries the track off, right? So that's done. So they get the race restarted. It ends at 3 a.m. 3 a.m. Ryan Blaney's your winner, by the way.
2: Well, sometimes it happens. I mean, there's a rain delay in other sports, and you just
1: go. Nobody's gone. Now, what baseball game has gone 4 hours with a rain delay?
2: It happens sometimes. It could be. It used to be extra innings, and games wouldn't.
1: Well, extra innings, you can see. I can understand that. But I don't know. Rain delays, you got to call it, man. Well, you got to call it. You can't. Extra innings is extra innings. You keep the game goes on, yes.
2: Okay.
1: But when it's raining and you got to sit through the rain, it's 4 hours. They call it in baseball. It's called.
2: There was a 2.5 hour rain delay in St. Louis the other night.
1: Yeah, 2.5 hours. Yes, not four.
2: Okay. There's no arguing with Scott on this. There's no bringing up another point. You let the rage monster rage. You're right, Scott. It's ridiculous.
1: There is no NASCAR race that needs to end at 3 a.m.
2: Agreed. Stupid.
1: On a Monday morning.
2: Terrible sport.
1: I didn't say it was terrible sport.
2: Okay. Terrible decision to have.
1: Bad
2: rain.
1: Decision, yes.
2: Okay.
1: Yeah.
2: Got it.
1: Thanks for agreeing with me.
2: No problem.
1: I appreciate it.
2: Today, for my story, is Embrace Your Geekness Day. I don't even know what that means. I had to look it up. It invites enthusiasts to proudly showcase their passions every July 13th. Whether your heart belongs to sci-fi, fantasy, gaming, or comics, this is your moment to shine. Dust off that cosplay, dive into a new graphic novel, or host a themed movie marathon with friends.
1: You don't have any.
2: Would this be like the collectors of the Funko Pops? Would this...
1: No,
2: that's not a thing. They don't do that.
1: Organized meetings that I'm aware of, and
2: okay.
1: If there were, I wouldn't go to them.
2: No. Okay.
1: Well, unless there was a rain delay, and then they held it at 3 o'clock in the morning.
3: Longest baseball rain delay: 7 hours and 23 minutes.
1: That I'm not surprised.
2: Oh, guess what? A party bus driver got drunk. Uh-oh! Nimrod's in the news in just a few. And a news update next.
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2: The Markley, Van Camp, and Robbins Show. 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
2: News update, David Van Camp.
3: Democrat Senator Alyssa Slotkin is the latest Democrat to say the quiet part out loud. Hey, if you pass the Save America Act, that'd make it really hard for any Democrat in any state to win any election. Wow. So
2: we need illegals voting.
3: Right. Or yes.
2: And dead people.
3: Yeah, people who can't prove that they're citizens of the United States of America. We can just look the other way. But it's rare, but it's existential.
2: Right. Okay. Got it. All right. And with that, we go to Nimrod.
24: When the going gets tough.
25: Damn it, this is too hard.
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25: I love the poorly educated.
2: All right. Nimrod's in the News. We go to North Carolina. It's party bus time. What's the great thing about a party bus, you know, back in the day, is you got a designated driver. You don't have to worry about it.
1: True.
2: A lot of times it's bachelor parties, whatever. Well, a party bus flew out of control and ran into three vehicles the other night before crashing into a house. Apparently, the driver joined the party. That was 58-year-old Gary Kurse. Police say he'd been driving while under the influence and with a revoked license.
3: Gosh.
2: Why would the guy have a revoked license?
1: Yeah, why?
2: DWI.

0: See?
1: Well, check this. DWI, and just 2 weeks ago, he was cited for hit and run. I'll drive the party bus.
2: Yeah, why
1: not? Gary's got it.
2: Yeah.
1: No problem.
3: It works cheap.
2: Small business owner who's just trying to get his life back in order.
1: Thankfully, no one seriously hurt. There was one person taken to the hospital, non-life-threatening injuries. So Gary, facing a slew of charges, including DWI, reckless driving, two counts of injury to real property, and felony injury to utility wires.
2: Huh.
3: Felony injury to utility wires.
2: Utility wires had rights.
0: Man, they sure did.
1: But getting crashed into the house.
0: Oh, God.
1: That was, you know, the last part after it was hit three other vehicles. Yes. And again, earlier in April, DWI and hit and run, and now this one, and that is Nimrod's in the news.
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11: Blockade is back on. Elisa Brady, Fox News. President Trump says the U.S. will control the Strait of Hormuz following recent attacks on commercial ships.
12: President Trump says the U.S. will be the guardian of the strait to ensure commercial vessels can travel through the narrow waterway.
13: And we should be reimbursed for that. When we do that, we're going to be reimbursed because the other nations are very wealthy. They're on our side. And we can't be expected to do that for nothing, unlike we had for many years.
12: Speaking on Fox and Friends, President Trump accused Iran of breaking a deal with the U.S., saying, "We're just going to hit them very hard." Iran insists it will control the Strait of Hormuz and is warning of an expanded regional conflict.
11: Fox's Jared Halpern at the White House. Iran hitting more Gulf neighbors yesterday after the latest U.S. strikes over the weekend. The president ordering flags at half-staff through the week in honor of South Carolina Senator Lindsey Graham, whose sudden death over the weekend shocked Washington.
13: He was a great guy. He was a friend. He would call me all the time. He would just, I'd say, stop calling me, Lindsey. It was amazing. He just didn't stop.
11: President Trump is recommending that South Carolina's governor appoint Graham's sister to fill the rest of his term, which ends in January. The governor plans an announcement later today and is expected to choose a caretaker replacement, someone who will not run for the full term in November, a special election set for next month for voters to pick a new Republican nominee in that race. U.S. Capitol Police confirming they've arrested a man with a gun at one of the barricades to the Capitol building. building. No details yet on who he is or what he may have been doing there. A mega entertainment deal now faces a multi-state lawsuit. 12 states, led by California, argue Paramount's planned takeover of Warner Brothers Discovery would extinguish competition in Hollywood and threaten jobs across the industry. 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
11: The U.S. is sanctioning more members of the International Criminal Court, accusing the ICC and its allies of targeting the U.S.
19: It was a global tribunal staffed by unelected globalist bureaucrats who claim their power is almost unlimited. The danger of this global court has only continued to grow. Today, it threatens every aspect of our political and legal system.
11: Secretary of State Marco Rubio accusing the ICC of political attacks against Israeli leaders and American soldiers. A federal judge in Florida just ruling a Trump lawsuit against the IRS was for an improper purpose, also referring attorneys in the case to a state bar for disciplinary action. The lawsuit was filed over the unauthorized leak of the president's tax returns by a former IRS contractor. He had dismissed the suit in May with the Justice Department settlement that included a so-called anti-weaponization fund, which was later dropped over backlash from the public and Congress. Actor Sam Neill has died.
20: Neill brought the character Dr. Alan Grant to life in the Jurassic Park franchise and also starred in the series Peaky Blinders, The Portable Door, The Piano, and The Hunt for Red October. His family says in a statement, "The loss was sudden and unexpected, but blessed by the fact that Sam remained cancer-free." The New Zealand actor announced in April he beat cancer after undergoing treatment for stage 3 lymphoma. Neill was 78 years old. Monica DeLuca, Fox News.
11: Broadway also in mourning after the death of Josh Crisetti, best known for the musical Something Rotten and on TV, the final season of The Marvelous Mrs. Maisel. His death by suicide Friday confirmed by a Broadway co-star last night, just days after Crisetti stepped away from directing a theater production in Italy. He was 44. On Wall Street, a sell-off, the Dow's down 169. I'm Lisa Brady, Fox News.
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1: The Markley, Van Camp, and Robbins Show. Jamie Markley, David Van Camp, Scott Robbins. A lot of people talking about the passing of Lindsey Graham.
0: Yeah.
1: We'll have more on that a little bit later. As far as Iran, Trump had talked to Fox about what's going on there, saying we're going to have to run the straight and we should get paid for it.
0: Yeah. 20%. How about that?
1: We'll see where that goes. Mm-hmm. But he was just talking about Iran in general, of course, breaking the ceasefire, and on it goes. And he mentioned this.
13: Remember this. They killed 52,000 protesters so far. As of this moment, the number is 52,000. Mm. So who's going to protest? And a lot of people are surprised about the protesting, that, you know, that they haven't. But nobody's going to protest when they get shot. They have AK-47s. They have machine guns aimed at people's heads. If you move 1 foot further, you get shot. And then they'll shoot 10 of them, and everybody flees. Who's not going to flee? They don't have guns.
2: Right.
13: So they're a bad group of people. Let me just tell you that. I don't say that often, and I have to live with that statement. They're a bad group of people. They've been this way for a long time. And right now, they're getting their ass kicked.
1: So there you go. There's your update on Iran.
0: I don't say that very often, that they're bad people. Well, he says that about a lot of people.
1: David, that's all you're, man.
0: David.
2: Yeah, what's your interpretation about, you know, often, you know?
1: It all depends.
2: Less than a week, I don't know. No, I don't know how it works.
1: The last 2 hours?
2: Right,
0: yes. The last conversation he had.
2: Right.
1: Yeah, he has mentioned that a number of times, sometimes different variations.
3: We have some bad hombres here, and we're going to get them out.
1: Hombres sometimes? Just depends. Well, there's a number of them.
0: Yes.
1: Yeah, we could get into that later,
2: bad
1: too.
2: Bad people everywhere.
1: That is true.
2: What can I tell you?
1: You do have bad people everywhere.
2: Yep.
1: No doubt about that. Okay, I happen to see this, looking at different clips from the weekend. Jonathan Capehart, amazingly, still has some sort of show on PMS now. Mm-hmm. And he is still hung up on Trump's mental stability and capacity.
0: Uh-huh.
1: Still going down that road because of last week he said Japan instead of Iran.
0: The Islamic Republic of Japan. That one caught my attention as well.
1: Yes. You brought it into the show.
0: I did.
1: The manly Jonathan Capehart was talking about it.
4: Eugene knows what's coming. I wonder.
1: Yeah, Eugene and Jonathan, they were giggling there together.
0: Yes.
1: Because they would have talked before the show, I'm sure, to know what he was going to talk right. about.
4: Through all your reporting and all the seriousness and everything, I keep wondering about the president's mental acuity. Particularly, he is now older than he was in the first term. He is now 80 years old. Just at the NATO summit, he talked about the Islamic Republic of Japan, the JCPOC, saying to the reporters, do you have a question for President Putin? Had this happened in a previous administration, people would be saying the man is nuts. He shouldn't be in office anymore. When it comes to this president, should, given all the reporting that you and Jonathan have done, should the American people be concerned about the mental acuity of this president?
1: He's talking with Maggie Haberman, who has the book coming out.
0: Yeah.
1: So here she goes.
6: What we've seen over time is that clearly a lot of people do have that concern. You hear from people the same as we do. His health is like a black box inside that administration, much more than almost any other issue. And if there is an area of failure in the reporting for us, it was this, in trying to, not mental per se, but just his health,
4: right.
6: How he is, why he has gone to Walter Reed several times, and they have released less and less information. We see what you see, which is he is 80, which is that he is clearly, you know, doesn't speak with the same crispness that he did 30 years ago, 20 right. years ago, 10 years ago, as people who turn 80 tend not
4: to. That's understandable.
6: Yeah, there was nothing, I will say, in our...
1: Now listen to this part, because she's about to say, in this long interview, there was nothing to say that he had lost a step, basically. The interruption comes.
6: And I will say, in our interview with him, which was a fact-checking interview, this is the one that Jonathan was referring to, where we were handed the...
4: Which, honestly, that seems worth the price of the book alone.
6: And
4: how long was that?
6: Yeah,
4: that?
1: And then he goes, well, right. So is she really saying, yeah, he's not all that. He's not Biden. Just knock it
0: right.
1: off. No one's going to buy that.
0: Right.
1: That's really followed this at all.
2: they want it to be Biden, but nope.
1: You misplace a word here, there, that sort of thing. Again, you're not seeing dead people or wondering where they're at, for crying out
5: Jackie,
1: loud.
5: Jackie, you here? Where's Jackie? I didn't think she was going to be here.
1: Well, that's good, because she's dead.
2: Well, in spirit.
0: These days, it's like, yeah, if Trump goes 2 days without posting something online, they're like, where is the president? Ah!
1: Right.
0: And, like, Biden would disappear for days on end.
1: Yes.
2: Yeah, they're worried about Trump's swollen ankles.
0: Oh, yeah, they are.
1: Oh, yeah.
0: Yeah.
1: Well, and not knowing if the guy is a woman, a man, what the name is.
5: Auchincloss, sauce, where is she?
2: Product. There you go.
1: Where's she at? It's a he.
2: It's a steak sauce.
0: Yes, Congress Inc. is the company that makes Auchincloss sauce. From Congress Inc.
5: Javier Baccaria.
1: Mental acuity with Trump. Unbelievable. Hang, hang. You know, we get requests for these sometimes.
5: It's like, gang, I'm going to pronounce my Shanga Kawawa.
0: I believe the name was Shikegawa, and it came out Shangang Kawawa.
2: Sounds like an effects pedal, doesn't it?
5: A little bit.
2: A wawa.
0: Shangang Kawawa.
5: A wawa institution.
1: What?
5: I mean, as we evolve our institution.
2: I don't know what that
1: I don't
2: was.
1: Know.
2: What was that?
0: Even as we evolve our institutions.
5: I mean, as we evolve our institution.
1: Wow.
2: It's good. David, tell you. Second language.
1: Oh, the Biden speak?
2: Yeah, David can do it.
1: Well, that sounds like drunk speak. Altogether. Yeah. It sounds like you're hammered. Anyway. Okay. Moving on to Gavin Newsom. He's saying Elon Musk owes California.
0: Oh yeah, he's bitter about Elon Musk moving a whole lot of his business to Texas, where it's easier to build and do cool things. Texas is like, hell yeah, man, come on, let's go.
1: It saves him, like, billions of dollars.
0: Yes.
1: So why wouldn't he?
0: Well, Gavin Newsom says, hey, the only reason he's a success is because of the state of California.
1: Oh, please.
7: One of the great disappointments. One of the great innovators of our time. I brought up Edison before. He's Edison of our time. It breaks my heart. I was the first, you know, got one of the first Teslas off the line. I've been one of their biggest proponents, supporters. It was regulation in California that created the conditions that allowed him to take the risk to become the multi-billionaire, maybe trillionaire, that he's become.
1: Oh, my God.
7: Including Solar City and some of the regulatory frameworks that launched Elon Musk. And he launched this space. Now he's going to space. And he's now turning his back, not only in the state that promote him, though he has no problem getting the R&D tax credits and moving his world headquarters on R&D here and having Grok here and most of his talent here, which is also interesting. But right now he's allowing, and I think this is Trump, not just Elon Musk, he's going to allow the greatest on-goal in, I think, one of the most significant on-goals in the next decade is seeding the EV space to China.
0: I actually have a serious question. Does he think own goal is on goal?
1: I think so.
2: I didn't understand that. I thought that was some word I should know, but I don't know.
1: Yeah, on goal.
2: Like, what does on goal mean?
0: he's watching a hockey game and he sees shots on goal and he thinks, wow, they're scoring against themselves in record numbers.
2: Is that what he's saying?
0: I think he's saying own goal. Yeah.
2: Own goal.
0: Yeah, like you're scoring on yourself.
2: That's on goal.
1: He's grasping as it is with the whole, you know, like Elon owes me something here. Please. Dude, people get out of California all the time because the regulations are crazy. The taxes are crazy. You can't do business there.
0: Well,
1: you're talking about liberal people. Like, this is too much.
0: Well, dude, there are solar companies who are building solar farms and wind farms as well for those companies in the state of Texas. You look at the production of renewable energy in the state of Texas, it is leaps and bounds higher than the state of California that tries to mandate those things. Why? Well, because Texas says, hey, we'll let you do it. We want you to build it. Fine, go build it. That's great. We're just not going to shut down every refinery on the Gulf Coast.
1: Right. There was just who was the company you just mentioned that's moving from Delaware to Texas?
0: That was it was a bunch of different energy companies where their headquarters are in Delaware, because there had been a long time, you know, the Delaware LLC kind of thing, where it was basically a tax haven for companies to be headquartered there in name. And they're moving to Texas now. Yeah.
1: Right. Man, it's like every other week, it's like there's another company moving to Texas because it's easier to do business there, or Florida.
2: Well, I would imagine the Engel manufacturers are going to be next.
0: That's true.
1: Yeah. Better believe it. Big world record was set over the weekend and had something to do with our Friday Five.
2: Yeah.
1: Which was, you know, Saturday was Bald as End Day or Bald Day or whatever. Pitbull. And all his fans set a Guinness World Record for the largest gathering of people in bald caps. Friday in London. Official total, 22,141. Which is funny because Pitbull also had a bald cap even though he's bald. Said it's a blessing and an honor to see all the bald E's. Yes, so there you go. Guinness Book of World Records.
2: Yeah, just got to stop this Guinness World Record thing. It's just,
1: why?
2: There's too many. It's everything. I heard there was one this weekend, too, where running with a balloon between your legs.
1: Yeah. That was set in Chicago.
2: You heard about that one, too. Okay.
1: I did.
2: All right.
1: Yeah, I saw it somewhere in the news, and I think.
2: So dumb.
1: There were news anchors that were kind of dissing this guy.
2: Are you serious?
1: Yeah, for the world record. Yes, I'm not 25-year-old joking.
8: 25-year-old Sam Farber tried to break a Guinness World Record for the fastest 10-meter walk while holding a balloon between his knees. The current record is 3.91 seconds. Farber did beat the record, coming in 3.5 seconds.
9: I feel like somebody in this building could probably give him a run.
8: Tonight.
1: Yeah.
0: Do it.
1: I want to see it.
0: 100%. It's all fun and games until you're actually tasked with doing it.
1: Yeah. That's a pretty fast run. Balloon between your legs.
2: Yeah. Did he hop, though?
1: I don't know. If you were still doing that wacky morning show you used to do, Scott, that'd be a big bar game for you.
2: Yeah, we would do it at the busiest intersection in town.
1: There you go. Yeah. And Mick Jagger, in an interview, said, yeah, fame disassociates a person from ordinary life. He just admitted it. Because John Mulaney?
2: Yeah.
1: He mentioned Mick Jagger was not nice to work with on Saturday Night Live.
0: Well, he has a great bit about that where, you know, they were writing songs and he was like thinking about, you know, different rhyming words, and Mick Jagger would be like, no. And then suddenly if he liked a rhyming word, he'd say, yeah. John Mulaney's like, dude, is this how you write songs? Just abuse after abuse.
1: Well, he addressed it. Mick did.
0: Yeah.
1: Saying it does affect you. You become disassociated from what people might call real life. Psychologically, your actual state of mind is permanently damaged. Your late 20s and early 30s is a very tough time because it's a big ego trip, and you have to have a huge ego to do this. Yep. Okay. Yeah, probably true. All right, the five stories we're watching today and a news update coming up next.
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0: Yep. 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Jamie Markley, David Van Camp, Scott Robbins. And now, the five stories we're watching today.
30: One, two,
0: number five, five. Senator Rand Paul says Dr. Anthony Fauci will be publicly testifying before a Senate committee on July 29th. Nothing's ever
1: going to happen. Mr. Paul, that is false.
0: Number four, South Carolina Senator Lindsey Graham died suddenly after returning home from a trip to Ukraine due to heart failure, or the aortic rupture, whatever they call it. Man,
1: yeah.
0: number three, President Trump suggested making Lindsey Graham's sister, Darlene, as the interim senator from South Carolina until the election. The governor will make an announcement at 4 p.m. Eastern. Number two, U.S. Capitol Police arrested a man who had a gun with him at the North Barricade of the Capitol. They are investigating and will let us know as soon as they can why this guy showed up and what he planned to do. Then number one, President Trump announced that the Strait of Hormuz will remain open and said the U.S. will resume the role or assume the role of guardian of the Hormuz Strait. He said the U.S. will seek reimbursement equal to 20% of cargo shipped to cover the cost of securing the water.
1: Okay.
2: The Pennzoil, Strait of Hormuz.
1: By the way, did you see an update where, like, the Saudis, they've had enough?
0: Oh, with, like, the Houthis, right?
1: Yes.
0: Yeah.
1: With the Houthis? Yeah. This could get, like, crazy fast when it all escalates.
0: Mm-hmm.
1: Well, when Iran understands they're not going to control the strait.
0: Yeah, they're losing control on OPEC right now. Saudi Arabia is. And a lot of this is because of the instability presented by Iran.
1: Yes.
0: And so it's like, well, okay, fine. You want to play this game, we'll play this game.
1: Yeah. By the way, I heard another stat. Half of Muslims in the United States have a very favorable view of Hamas.
2: What? Really?
1: Yes.
2: No, yeah. A big surprise there.
1: No, not to me, but it's not a surprise to some people.
2: Oh, I know.
1: Yeah.
2: Yeah.
1: Some other news out there. You know, this was just... like, to me, a nice story, really nice. No, I'm going to save my nice story for my story coming up in a bit.
0: Okay.
1: There's another story. I'll go with this one about America's retirement system. And have you heard about any of this, Trump thinking about a bold fix to the problem?
2: Yeah, I read the headline. I didn't read the story.
1: Okay. Oh, yeah, I sent this to you.
2: Yeah.
1: Because, you know, you'd like to retire someday.
2: Someday.
1: Not quite set up for it right now, maybe?
2: No, not maybe. No, definitely not.
1: Trump told reporters last week he was looking very strongly at Australia's retirement system. And a lot of people are like, what? What, another retirement plan? And it's basically where your business that you work for, they have to put a certain percentage in your sort of retirement plan that you carry with you job to job to job. You know, because there are no pensions anymore.
2: Yeah. Right.
1: And that's all sort of part of it. It's a lot more than that, but you get the idea. This is the Markley, Van Camp, and Robin show. I'm like, okay, some people are going to be screaming and moaning about that. But I want to hear more about it to understand exactly what it is.
2: Well, some businesses do match the 401s.
1: Yeah.
2: Or at least to a certain amount anyway.
1: Yeah. Say most don't.
2: No,
1: they do
2: I would
1: a
2: say
1: very
2: most don't.
1: Small percentage,
2: right.
1: That sort of thing. But where it would be carried, because there are a lot of jobs that don't even offer a 401k.
2: Right.
1: And I don't know how much that would hurt business. Usually Trump's looking out for business to be able to put into all those.
0: Yeah, very skeptical of that.
1: Yeah.
2: I'm not really ready to jump onto that both feet either. So.
1: Yeah, I'd want to hear more about it.
2: Let's see what happens. Yeah.
1: Yeah. Oh, I got a great story for What's Your Story coming up. And you know who really can't stand boomers? That answer.
2: Oh.
1: Straight ahead right here.
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3: 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A 19-year-old was killed and three others injured in an early morning shooting in Philadelphia, Mississippi. Police say the victims were found after gunfire on Walnut Street, with one person later dying at a hospital. Investigation remains ongoing, and authorities are asking anyone with information to come forward. A historic building in downtown Natchez was damaged after a massive fire at Delta Fuel headquarters. Fire crews from multiple agencies battled the blaze at the 1800s-era building for hours. Officials are now investigating the case, while the mayor says he hopes the structure can be renovated. Mississippi and Alabama are partnering on a $55 million project to restore Grand Batiste Island in the Mississippi Sound. Officials say the effort will rebuild marsh habitat and help support shrimp, blue crab, and other marine life. With the News Flash, I'm Trey Westerberg, News Talk 1180 AM and 96.9 FM, WJNT.
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0: is intermediate crude at around $75 a barrel, its highest level in 3 weeks. Tech stocks are the worst performing sector, with memory chip stocks leading the charge. The Magnificent Seven big cap tech stocks are mostly lower. However, shares of Apple are up nearly 1%. Citi Research lifting its price target on its shares to $365 from $315 and maintained a buy rating. The firm believes that Apple remains well positioned to gain market share despite stiff competition in smartphones and PCs. That's your Fox Business Report. I'm Hillary Barsky, invested in you.
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3: 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This afternoon, partly sunny with a high near 88. A chance of showers and thunderstorms. Tonight, mostly cloudy with a low around 72. A chance of showers and thunderstorms. Looking ahead to Tuesday, partly sunny with a high near 86. Showers and thunderstorms likely. Currently, it's 81 and overcast. I'm Bill Banks with your weather flash.
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11: The Barkley, Van Camp, and Robbins Show. Jamie Barkley, David Van Camp, Scott Robbins. Passing of Lindsey Graham, shocking to a lot of people over the weekend.
12: Oh, yeah.
11: There's some people suggesting the Save America Act should be passed in honor of Lindsey Graham because he had just talked about it. He talked about it with Trump Saturday night. But he had just recently said this on the Senate floor.
13: We say you should have a photo ID before you vote to make sure we have voter integrity. We say over here you have to be a citizen before you vote. We say over here, biological males should not be playing girls' sports. We say over here that a minor should not be allowed to transition their sex. If you can't smoke as a minor, that makes sense to me. So to the medical community, you should not be performing sex changes on minors. They should wait until they're old enough to make that decision. That's what we say. All of y'all going to oppose it. If you don't want a photo ID, you're probably into cheating.
12: Yeah,
13: you know
12: there you
13: the
12: go.
13: Reason
12: yeah.
13: to say you don't have to have an ID. It just makes cheating easier. Who wants a non-citizen voting in our election? If you're against that, that makes me wonder. And biological males playing girls' sports, not good for anybody. And a minor should not be allowed to transition their sex. That's the biggest change you can make in your entire life. You shouldn't be allowed to do that as a minor. This is what we say. What do you say?
11: Yeah.
12: Can you imagine going back 25 years and saying this will be a divisive issue?
11: Right.
12: I mean, seriously.
11: It's bonkers.
12: Right. It is bonkers.
11: I know.
12: Yeah, it is.
11: But that is where we are.
12: Yeah.
11: I had mentioned somebody's really not liking the boomers. Who is it?
12: Yeah, who's that?
11: The younger people.
12: Younger than boomers don't like them? Yeah, that's probably true. Every generation doesn't like the one before it.
11: There's more reason for this, though. Ben Domenech, you know, he's part of Daily Wire and also part of the Federalist, right? Or he used to be.
12: Yeah.
11: I don't know. Got a lot of jobs. He was on part of the panel, Fox, over the weekend. And they were talking

0: talking about the Democratic Party and, you know, the socialist aspect now of the Democratic Party. And he said, there's one thing you can't forget about. I thought it was interesting.
1: One more element of that, which I think is we should not underestimate the level of boomer resentment that is within the Democratic coalition. If you look at the under 45 set and the way that they view their inability to buy houses, the way that they feel like, you know, things have been redistributed to older Americans. And so when they look at people like Chuck Schumer, they view him as the enemy, not as someone who that they need to respect as a leader of a party who's been around for as long as he has. They view him as somebody who represents everything that they are.
2: And a resentment.
0: Redistribution to older Americans. Where does that come from?
3: Well, there's been a lot of talk about that because of different tax breaks that older homeowners are getting based on newly passed laws about like property tax reductions, things like that. Like, well, then there's no incentive for them to downsize. Because it's like with interest rates where they are and all that stuff, and they get a break on their property tax bill, well, why in the world would they sell?
0: Right.
4: Yeah, but this is true. Then what about all the boomers that are the sign people that are out there screeching?
0: They're just the loudest ones. Mm-hmm. Probably doesn't really represent, you know, a big percentage of the boomers.
4: They may hate themselves too. I don't know.
0: That's the rich boomers.
4: Okay.
0: A lot of times.
4: Yeah.
0: Yeah.
4: It's a lot of out there yelling, and they're all older.
0: Yeah, a lot of times. You know, idle hands. Yeah. Not good.
4: Yeah.
0: Just saying.
3: Yeah, I know.
0: If you've got great purpose still in your life to do certain things, I mean, you're not out there holding signs looking like a fool.
3: And
4: people should learn to golf. Everybody should. It should be free golf for everybody over 60.
0: We don't want the courses all gummed up. Oldies playing slow. We got enough.
4: Maybe just do like three golf courses. They're just for the boomers. Yeah. That's it.
3: Boomer Springs.
4: Yeah, Boomer Springs. Exactly.
3: It's a 9-hole course.
4: Right. You carts everywhere.
3: Yeah.
4: Yeah.
0: Oh, my gosh. Yeah. But there is a lot of resentment, though. But that's all of Marxism, isn't it?
4: Yeah.
3: Yeah.
4: Of course it is.
3: I think it's one of those things where I think, yeah, you can look at, you know, the boomers and get mad about it or whatever. But every generation is going to resent the one that came before it.
4: Every single one.
3: I mean, that's.
0: Was the greatest generation really resented?
4: I think they were through the 60s. And
0: okay.
4: With revolts and, you know,
0: got
4: pushback.
0: It.
4: Politics is corruptible and crooked, and you all are, you know, part of the problem.
0: Okay. From the people in power.
4: Yes.
3: Yeah.
0: Not so much to an entire generation, but the ones just.
4: Yeah, but they blame their parents for it.
3: Yeah. Yeah, and I kind of get the gripe on the property tax reductions in different states. I understand that sort of. But also, I kind of don't get the whole resentment about people holding on to their homes longer. It's like, dude, if you're 65, you got a paid off house that you've lived in for 30 years or whatever.
0: Oh, yeah.
3: And, you know, with interest rates the way they are or the way they have been the last few years, why is it your responsibility to dump a house, downsize, and still basically be paying the same amount of money?
0: 100%.
3: Makes no sense.
0: It would not make sense for us.
3: Right.
0: Not with the interest rate we got on the loan.
3: Right.
0: Yeah. There's this other thing, too, man, that I think some parents hang on to, not all, but some. Like, you'll ask your kids, now that they're out of the house, or at least two of them are, like, hey, if your mom and I sold this house and lived somewhere else, you know, would you be bummed? Well, yeah. Grew up in that house.
3: Right.
0: Really? Like, we won't be able to, like, come back, like, if we have kids and whatever? I'm just asking the question. So sometimes
4: people are
0: hanging on to a house because it's like, oh, man, it'd be kind of tough. We, you know, we raised the family in this house.
4: Yeah, within the last 10 years of having sold my parents' house, the house I grew up in, the only house I ever knew, you know, there is an attachment to it from an emotional standpoint. I hated it. And you know, I think I've gone back and driven by it one time since then. I just don't want it, you know.
0: Yeah.
4: Just like, yeah, it's sad, you know. And I didn't want to live in it. I mean, my mom was like, well, you could just have, I don't want the house. I don't want that house.
0: Well, it also depends, too,
4: in the middle of nowhere,
0: on the kind of property, because it could be a ton of work.
4: Yes.
0: There's also that sometimes is involved in it.
4: Yeah.
0: All right, it's that time. We do it a couple of times a day. Go around the table. It may not be the biggest story out there, but you saw it. You want to bring it in. David, what's your story here?
3: Well, the actress Ellen Page, who pretends to be a man.
0: Mm-hmm.
3: I mean, it's still funny because she'll put out promotional videos of her, like, boxing or something like that. She's like, see, I'm, you know, a manly man. And then you see a video of her next to a security guard, and the guy's like 6 feet tall. She's 5'1". It's like, oh, yeah, okay. No matter how much you want to pretend, you're still Ellen Page. You're still a woman. Yeah. But she says she has to block out the critiques of radical gender ideology and had an interesting perspective on it from somebody who mutilated her body to try to, I don't know, fix her mental illness.
0: Okay.
2: Try and block out the noise from, you know, absolute vile losers who must just be so profoundly uncomfortable with themselves they can't handle that someone could get to a place that I think, you know, that, you know, trans people do get to, which is a level of self-acceptance and understanding that I think is really beautiful and profound.
0: Uncomfortable with themselves, you say?
3: Yes.
0: I don't wish bad on anybody, not this person, anybody else. But 15 minutes ago, that was a mental illness.
3: Yes.
0: It still is. You wouldn't wish it on anybody. You just wouldn't.
4: Yeah, I know.
0: You feel bad. But the amount of people, and especially the ones in the medical industry, willing to go along with it, especially with children, is freaking reprehensible.
3: Yeah.
0: Evil. And boy, oh boy, for the ones that then regret it and say, man, I was just a confused kid. The way they're shunned, it is. It's awful. Wow. All right, what's your story, Scotty?
4: I don't know if you guys saw the video or not of the guy in Yellowstone. Did you see this video?
0: Dude.
4: Oh, my gosh.
0: Oh, I saw it.
4: Yeah, I mean, every year, I mean, this happens, right? You got to remind tourists of Yellowstone, hey, this is where the wildlife live, all right? You're a visitor here. The latest example caught on video, a guy no doubt believed he was a safe distance away. Going to take a few pictures of this big bison. Well, the big bison rose up and started chasing him. And this guy was running like hell to get away from it and didn't.
0: They're a lot faster than they look.
4: They are. And it was moving, man. This guy, and he had the suspenders on, and he's running like hell. All of a sudden, you just see him go up in the air about 5 feet and come down.
3: Oh, it was bigger. It was taller than that. It was like 15 feet.
4: It was way up there.
0: Yeah.
4: Fair catch. Yeah. Mm-hmm. Holy smokes. And he hit the ground and set the bison off. People don't know why he set the bison off. Apparently, he was what's regarded a fairly safe distance away.
3: Yeah, well,
0: that's what you thought.
3: This isn't really one of those situations, though, where somebody just sees a bison on the side of the road and then goes and tries to take a picture of it. No, this came into a campground area and was acting agitated. And, I mean, luckily he's alive. He was making jokes about it, apparently.
4: Yeah, he is. He was later. He's alive, and he's got some condition he has to deal with because of it. But I guess he's going to be okay. Didn't kill him or anything. But it was pretty damn dramatic seeing fly through the air. It looked like one of those movie sets. You know, you see that stuff happen all the time.
0: Oh, yeah.
4: Or a cartoon.
3: Got to be honest, man. Especially knowing that he's okay. I've watched that video about 1,000 times.
4: Me too.
3: I still laugh. When I see him go way up in the air, upside down.
4: And I don't know if it's the suspenders when he's running.
0: You watch fails on YouTube all the time, knowing, okay, they ended up to be okay. If they died, it's not funny.
4: Right. It's not funny if he dies, no.
0: Right. Really badly injured.
4: But it was right out of a cartoon where this thing goes 15 feet in the air and drops him.
0: For my story, here we go. This is a nice one. We're going to Frisco, Texas. And what happens every morning in this neighborhood is kind of wild because you have a 21-year-old entrepreneur who has her own little bakery right out in front of the house.
4: Oh.
0: And you can do that in Texas. It's Texas's cottage food law. So she's able to bake everything from her own kitchen and then sell it directly to customers. And the response, so overwhelming that many of her most popular items disappear in just a few hours.
4: Wow.
0: She got to get up at like 2:30 in the morning.
4: Wow.
0: To start it all. She said, I'll bake, stock up, and then just have it ready to go for 8 a.m. or whenever I open. So I'm looking at a picture of this neighborhood. It's people lined up.
4: Wow.
0: All, like, down the street, which is kind of wild for Angela Henson and her little bit bakery to open up. And the people that just love to support her and what she's about is pretty cool.
5: I'm Angela, and I run a bakery off my front porch. I wake up really early. I would say my average time is 2:30 in the morning.
6: My husband got up at 5 in the morning. She is amazing. I love everything about what she's doing. Her goodies are phenomenal, and they're well worth the wait. We got here a little after 6 o'clock this morning. I think she has this really cute and unique social media presence. You're just rooting for her. The community's really embraced her.
5: Hey, here's some pies for you guys.
0: Yeah. It all started during COVID. When she discovered a passion for baking and started creating custom cakes from her home.
3: Better neighbors love the traffic.
0: I don't know. They didn't cover that. Why do you have to darken every good freaking story? You two mother are the worst. Long. It is like a dark cloud with you two sons every day.
4: Yeah. I wonder when the health department's going to shut her down, huh?
0: Try to bring sunshine in.
4: I know.
0: You bring the rain. Dang. Nimrod's in the news and the news update next.
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0: The Markley, Van Camp, and Robbins Show. 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
3: Well, former Representative Nancy Mace, or I guess she's on her way out the door. She ran for South Carolina governor and then lost, like, badly in the primary, because I think a lot of people are just sort of tired of her act.
0: Yeah.
3: And, she started floating her name as a replacement for Lindsey Graham after, before we were even getting real details about what happened to him.
0: Oh, boy.
3: She posted a clip from The Godfather. Every time I try to get out, they bring me back. And blah, blah. It's like, nobody's asking for you to come back.
0: Yeah.
3: Just such pick me energy, man.
0: You sound like my daughter.
4: I like that. Pick me energy. That's good.
0: Yeah. Oh, yeah. The whole pick me thing. Yeah. Not a fan of that. Yeah. I suppose that is what happens with people that, as you would say, Scott, no other job.
4: That's it.
0: Because that's what they've been.
4: No other skill at all.
0: Yeah. Nope. Could be a situation like that. All right, we got to get to Nimrod. Here we go.
22: When the going gets tough.
23: Damn it, this is too hard.
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25: I love the poorly educated.
0: All right. Nimrod's in the News. We go to Russia. Where the men there are, to me, the Nimrods. The reason, there's been a trend on social media, TikTok especially, and it's been flooded with clips of people. It's all started by a woman that was talking about men with iPhones. Okay?
4: Okay.
0: And she said, this is the difference between a man that has a beat up iPhone. Says when he has a real man's broken iPhone 11, not a gay 17 Pro. So this woman posts this, right?
4: Yeah.
0: All of a sudden, dudes are like, wait a second. I have a newer iPhone. Mm-hmm. It looks manlier to have like a broken one that's older. So all these guys start breaking, like smashing part of their iPhone. God. So that it looks like old, beaten up, like they're not needy with the new tech. Because of this trend.
4: Okay.
0: Yes. So, I mean, I'm looking at picture after picture. You know how they look like when they're shattered in the back? Well, and some of them are no longer usable. Like, you're just trying to, like, barely tap it with a little hammer or something, and all of a sudden you completely damage the thing, all because of a trend. Who started the trend? Probably Apple. Who knows? And that's Nimrod's in the news.
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8: Protests erupt in Maine. I'm Lisa Brady, Fox News. Chance of get ICE off our streets after possible federal involvement in a deadly shooting earlier today.
24: The shooting happened in the town of Biddeford, about 15 miles southwest of Portland. As officials investigate, Project Relief, a group that advocates for immigrant rights, posted on social media that it was during, in its words, an encounter with ICE that one of its community members, they described as a young person, was killed. Governor Janet Mills said in a statement she was briefed on the incident and knows these situations are alarming, but state and federal law enforcement are continuing to work with the Maine Attorney General's and medical examiner's offices to determine the facts.
8: Fox's Grinnell Scott. The protesters descending on the Biddeford office of Republican Senator Susan Collins, who's in the midst of a re-election campaign, and posted that the shooting requires a full and impartial investigation. Earlier, county prosecutors announcing they now have evidence previously withheld about 2 deadly shootings in Minnesota as they conduct their own probe into the deaths of Renee Good and Alex Preddy. 2 hours from now, the South Carolina governor is expected to announce who will fill the remaining months of Senator Lindsey Graham's term after his sudden death over the weekend.
26: President Trump posted on Truth Social, I recommended to Governor Henry McMaster Lindsey Graham's wonderful sister, Darlene, to serve as interim senator from the great state of South Carolina. This would be a fabulous tribute to Lindsey, who loved her dearly. While in his early 20s, Senator Graham stepped in to raise his younger sister after they lost their mother to cancer in 1976 and then their father to a heart attack the following year.
8: Fox's Jonathan Sary. Graham was running for re-election. A special election next month will choose a new Republican nominee. 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
5: Iran vowing to deal forcefully with any interference in the Strait of Hormuz. This as President Trump says the U.S. will control the strait and charge a percentage. One of two announcements today.
6: President Trump said the blockade is back on. The U.S. is going to provide security in the Strait of Hormuz and charge that 20% for reimbursement of expenses for providing security. The other is that for the first time, the U.S. has used sea drones to attack an enemy. The one-way attack surface drones were used to strike the port of Bandar Abbas. U.S. Central Command says the targets were a ship repair facility and a submarine. Now, one thing Iran's Revolutionary Guard has made very clear is they're going to fight U.S. control of the strait.
5: Fox's Mike Tobin in Tel Aviv. The U.S. hitting more Iranian targets over the weekend. Strikes aimed at degrading their ability to target commercial ships. Iran retaliating with more attacks on Gulf neighbors that host U.S. forces. Ukraine and nine other countries are forming a coalition aimed at protecting Europe from ballistic missiles. In a joint statement saying the goal is building a shared missile defense capability for Europe, this following talks in Paris with Ukraine's president, who is asking for help in developing measures against Russia's missile attacks. Autopsy results pending for a member of South Africa's World Cup team found dead over the weekend. 25-year-old Jaden Adams had helped his team reach the knockout stage for the first time. Police are investigating his death in Cape Town.
7: Jaden's father, Juanito, told a South African TV station, "As you all know, it was an untimely death. The family is struggling to process it. It won't be easy to carry on. People say it will become easier, but it won't. You just learn to live with it." At Saturday's World Cup quarterfinal matches, moments of silence were observed before both games. South Africa Sports Minister Gayton McKenzie asks the public and media to exercise restraint and compassion and not speculate on the cause of death. Jared Max, Fox News.
5: Right now, stocks are lower. The Dow's down 130 as U.S. oil prices surge back over $77 a barrel. I'm Lisa Brady, Fox News.
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18: The Markley, Van Camp, and Robbins Show. Jamie Markley, David Van Camp, Scott Robbins. Talked a bit about the passing of Lindsey Graham. Shock over the weekend. And just talk about how he was one of Trump's biggest supporters. They play a lot of golf together. Mm-hmm. The relationship started off rather rocky.
19: Well, yeah.
18: Lindsey Graham said he thought he was a kook. Trump was a kook.
19: Yeah.
18: Trump gave out his number.
19: His phone number.
18: Yeah, he had to change the number.
19: Man, I forgot all about that until you played that clip this morning. That's hilarious, man. I forgot all about that.
18: It's all I think about when I see sometimes whether it's Rubio and Trump together or Ted Cruz and Trump together, even J.D. Vance and Trump together. It's like, man, they were on opposite sides. And you just forgive, move on, and figure out, well, Politically, we help one another, or maybe, you know what, I've come to your way of thinking, whatever it is. And when Lindsey Graham, you know, kept endorsing someone else in 2016, it's like one after another after another. It was pretty hilarious the way he did it there at the end.
13: My party is going back crazy. If you kill Ted Cruz on the floor of the Senate, and the trial was in the Senate, nobody could convict you. I ran for president, and I had to get out. I endorsed Jeb Bush, and he had to get out. I'm the Dr. Kevorkian. Of the Republican primary. Tonight. I endorse Donald Trump and hope the Graham magic still exists.
19: Oh, man, that's great.
18: It is just hilarious. But a lot of people brought up Lindsey Graham, if you disagreed with a lot of different things, when it was the confirmation hearings for Brett Kavanaugh, and it was discussing what they tried to do to that guy. It was Lindsey Graham that a lot of people felt like really rallied Republicans, because yeah, some were not sure, and oh my gosh, could this hurt us politically in the era of Me Too? And it was, you know, the guy was getting railroaded. It was obvious to anybody that was a clear thinker at all. And this was Graham that day.
15: If you wanted an FBI investigation, you could have come to us. What you want to do is destroy this guy's life, hold this seat open, and hope you win in 2020. You've said that, not me. You've got nothing to apologize for. When you see Sotomayor and Kagan, tell them that Lindsey said hello, because I voted for them. I would never do to them what you've done to this guy. This is the most unethical sham since I've been in politics. And if you really wanted to know the truth, you sure as hell wouldn't have done what you've done to this guy. Are you a gang rapist?
16: No.
15: I cannot imagine what you and your family have gone through. Boy, y'all want power. God, I hope you never get it. I hope the American people can see through this sham, that you knew about it and you held it. You had no intention of protecting Dr. Ford. None. She's as much of a victim as you are. God, I hate to say it, because these have been my friends. But let me tell you, when it comes to this, you're looking for a fair process. You came to the wrong town at the wrong time, my friend. Do you consider this a job interview?
16: The advice and consent role is like a job
15: interview. You consider that you've been through a job interview.
16: I've been through a process of advice and consent under the Constitution. Which
15: would you say you've been through hell?
16: I've been through hell and then some.
15: This is,
18: and that was just, it goes from there, if you remember it. A lot of passion there from old Lindsey Graham at the time.
19: Yeah. You know what? That was embarrassing.
18: Oh, the whole charade?
19: The whole charade. It really was. The whole sham with Blasey Ford and the nonsense. Just the thing is,
18: to this day, there are still people that believe her.
17: Oh, yeah.
19: Yeah, I know, because they want it to be true, so therefore it is true.
18: And they're only getting information that would be confirmation bias.
19: Right.
18: But never anything to the contrary. I mean, that was what that whole thing was. It was during that whole period is when you knew everything's changed, and it's not going back. Yeah. There is no getting back to normal at all. It's just different from here on out.
19: You had a nominee for the Supreme Court, and one of the questions was about farting.
18: Yeah, I think so.
19: It was boofing. Remember that? Boofing thing.
17: Yes. Wasn't that Sheldon Whitehouse?
19: It was Whitehouse.
17: He's a boof truther.
19: Yes. I mean, it's crazy. It's just, that was insanity. What does boofing mean?
18: Well,
19: what is boofing?
18: I forget some of that stuff. The whole Blasey Ford thing.
19: It was terrible.
18: Was, dude, any other time you would look at this person, what they were saying, and what had happened. Mm-hmm. And no recollection of this, and the time, or the year. It was like, it was insane.
19: Yeah.
18: I was clutching at straws. But, you know, they would do anything to protect their love of abortion, really, at the time.
20: That's what it was about.
17: That's what it was, yeah. Killing the unborn was that important to them.
20: Yeah. So there you go. So what happens politically from here? We'll just have to wait and see.
17: Yeah, it's being reported now that the governor of South Carolina is going to announce that Lindsey Graham's little sister is going to take on his seat in the interim.
20: So she is going to accept?
17: Yeah, that announcement, though, will be formally made in a couple of hours.
20: Okay. Other news out there. I don't know if you happen to see this. Apple and Google suppressed negative Graham Plattner stories for months on their news platform.
19: This is incredible. Yeah, I mean, we thought it, but man, this is proof.
20: It's all the time.
19: Wow.
20: Yeah. The Media Research Center, conservative watchdog group, found that Apple News and Google News published zero stories between November of last year and May this year about the various controversies that muddied Plattner's Senate bid, including headlines about his Nazi tattoo and his offensive Reddit post. Nothing.
19: Nothing.
20: And so again, just like we had with Blasey Ford, you would have people going, what's wrong with Graham Plattner?
17: Yeah.
20: What's the big deal? You never hear about it.
19: Yeah. No.
20: Or if they happen to turn on cable news, it would just be excused away.
17: Pretty much,
20: and
17: yeah.
20: A lot of times that's why I feel like we live in such a divided country. Because, I mean, people believe things that just aren't true. See it all the time. Man, what an awful story out of Portland that could have been so much worse over the weekend.
17: Oh, ooh. Dude, yeah.
20: This with this freak.
17: Crazy. This naked guy walking around in Portland near the Tom McCall Waterfront Park on Saturday, right before 7 o'clock. He's naked. He's running around. One of the callers called 911 and said, hey, the guy had tried to punch me in the head. Police were all busy responding to other calls. They've been short-staffed, and, I mean, response times have not recovered ever since the disastrous attempt at defunding the police.
20: Yeah.
17: Yeah. I mean, they were having trouble before that, and then 2020 just completely nuked their responsibilities. but about 12 minutes after the head puncher called, another caller reported that the suspect had grabbed a young girl, a 7-year-old, and tried to pull her away from her mom. Well, then officers were like, all right, now we're going to go. So they later found the naked man swimming nearby in the river. The guy is 31-year-old Daniel Vassy. He was arrested and booked into the Multnomah County Detention Center on charges of first and second degree attempted kidnapping, first degree custodial interference, third degree assault and harassment. Now, the girl was not seriously injured. She was checked by paramedics at the scene and treated for scratches, but she was not taken to the hospital. But the thing is, the cops couldn't get there in time because, again, you know, you got this naked crazy guy running around, but they have other calls that they're out on. It was witnesses. It was people in the area who rescued that girl.
20: Yes. Yeah.
19: Yeah.
20: And hold him down. Yeah. Punch the guy.
19: Yeah, a few times.
20: So just for the record, so the call comes in, crazed naked man trying to punch me.
17: Yeah.
20: Dad, can't do anything about that.
17: Yeah.
20: Yeah, that's when you know your city's in trouble.
17: Yes.
20: If you can't get the cops to come when crazed naked man is throwing punches,
17: yeah.
20: Yeah, it's a pretty tough situation.
17: That's rough.
20: No kidding.
17: Well, they're visiting.
19: Crazed naked man
17: town
19: is very, very vulnerable for injury, though.
20: Yeah. Yeah. And then do you want to be the person that fights naked guy?
19: Well,
20: sometimes it's necessary, but you don't want to, really.
17: No.
19: That's where boxing skills come in.
20: Yeah. Yeah. Well, if you're going to use, like, the stand-up, like the Muay Thai sort of stuff where you can kick, that might be a little effective, just, you know, legs length away. Mm-hmm. Not a good time to bring that up if you were putting money on Conor McGregor. Anyway, that was a tough one over the weekend.
19: Smokes.
20: Yeah, no kidding. Ah. Alyssa Slotkin, David.
17: Yes.
20: She admitted it, didn't she?
17: Oh, she did. Yeah, a Democrat senator was railing against the Save America Act because, well, apparently it's just this horrible thing if you have to tell people when they're registering to vote that they have to prove that they're a United States citizen.
20: Seems pretty easy, doesn't
17: yeah.
20: it?
17: Yeah.
21: The other thing that we blocked yesterday was the Save Act, right? Which was
20: yay! We want illegals to vote! We want to cheat in elections! Yay! We want power no matter what!
21: To rig our democracy so that it would be hard for any Democrat in any state to win any election. And disenfranchise all married women in the meantime, by the
0: way.
21: Oh,
0: God.
21: Just, you have to show your birth certificate at the polls if you have a married name.
20: That's not the way it works.
17: Nope. That's, nobody has proposed that. That's just a lie.
20: Yeah.
17: Yeah. I'd like to just revisit. In Georgia, they said that Democrats were that Republicans had rigged it against Democrats with their so-called voter suppression laws.
20: Mm-hmm.
17: They still have two Democrat senators.
20: Yeah.
17: So,
20: makes no sense.
17: No, it makes absolutely no sense.
20: Well, we all know it, but I suppose it's worth bringing up again in Georgia, where they had these terrible voter suppression laws that went into effect. It was awful. People of color going without water for 5-6 days, couldn't drink any H2O, and yet turnout was records.
17: Yes.
20: Including a record turnout with people of color.
17: Yes.
0: Well, yeah, they did survive. I mean,
17: somehow.
0: Which is amazing. Yeah,
20: it is. It's kind of crazy.
0: I mean, you had distended bellies, too, because of the food. If they were unable to eat.
20: Yeah.
0: Malnourished, dehydrated, all that just to vote.
20: Happened to see this, too, over the weekend. You know, the Google analysis, they come out. Sometimes it's like, here, we're halfway through the year.
0: Yeah.
20: One of the most searched definitions is love. Like,
0: define
20: what is it?
0: Define love?
20: Yes. How would you define it?
0: How would I define love?
20: Yeah.
0: That's a tough one, because there's a thousand things you could say here. I guess it would be it's the feeling and emotion you have towards persons or things that you don't feel like you could part without.
20: So it's just emotion.
0: Well, I don't know if it's emotion. I mean, it's a lot of things. It's your mind, it's your soul, it's your heart, it's everything.
20: David?
0: And I don't think we know what it is for the longest time in our lives.
17: I think love is so certain that you want to, or that you care about somebody, that you're willing to hand over half of your stuff if you decide that wasn't correct.
0: Yeah, but the love is erased at that point. And it's filled with rage, which is also a great emotion.
20: A lot of people think it's goofy. Why are people searching for that? And then you ask them, okay, how do you define
0: it? It's hard to define.
20: Then you understand why people are saying, okay, what is it exactly? How do you...
17: What is love?
20: Exactly.
0: You know what it is when you're in it, I think.
20: Well, I mean, that's one certain kind of love.
0: Yeah, I love my cats. I love my daughter.
20: The romantic love.
0: Yeah.
20: It's not romantic love with the cats, right?
0: No, nothing like
20: that. I didn't think so.
0: Stop.
20: I'm just saying there's different kinds.
0: Right, there is very much different kinds, yes.
20: The five kinds of love and the five stories we're watching today.
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18: The Markley, Van Camp, and Robbins Show. 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
17: Number five. South Carolina Senator Lindsey Graham died suddenly after returning home from a trip to Ukraine. His heart gave out. He said it was an aorta tear or something like that. Man,
19: yeah,
17: terrible. Number four, President Trump suggested making Lindsey Graham's sister Darlene the interim senator from South Carolina. The governor's going to be making an announcement in about an hour and a half, I suppose. The word is that that's going to happen. It's going to be Lindsey Graham's sister who fills out the remainder of his term. Number three, anti-ICE rioters are trying to break into Senator Susan Collins' office in Maine after there was an ICE-involved deadly shooting. A brief video shows an officer trying to get the suspect out of a car. The driver is going in circles and then hits the gas. Have not yet seen video of the shots actually being fired, but there are at least 2 bullet holes in the windshield of the vehicle, which shows that, whoever was behind the wheel was driving towards the person with a gun. Your day is going to end very badly if you do that. Number two, President Trump has announced that the Strait of Hormuz will remain open and said the U.S. will assume the role of guardian of the Hormuz Strait. He said the U.S. is going to seek reimbursement equal to 20% of cargo shipped to cost the cover to cover the cost of securing the Strait of Hormuz. Also, then, number one, Trump has formally notified Congress that fighting has resumed in Iran in a letter to congressional leaders describing defensive strikes as targets against targets within Iran.
8: Okay. There you have it. Different people are asking about Lindsey Graham. What happened to him?
17: Yeah.
8: You know, because it's technically an aortic dissection caused by cardiovascular disease. Mm-hmm. Is there anything you can do? Make sure this doesn't happen because it's like sudden.
19: Right.
8: That's, well, the evidence-based steps are, according to AI, keep blood pressure, cholesterol, and blood sugar under control.
19: Yep.
8: Exercise regularly.
19: Yep.
8: Are you saying, yep, you agree, or yep, you do these things?
19: Yeah, you agree. I do most of these things, yes.
8: Okay. Maintain a healthy weight. Don't smoke. Eat a heart-healthy diet. That's always sort of debated on what actually is.
19: It is what it is and what it isn't, yes.
8: Sleep 7 to 9 hours most nights. Uh-oh.
17: I'm screwed.
8: Oh, yeah, we're done.
19: We're all done.
8: Oh, yeah. Manage stress. Uh-oh. stay current on recommended screenings.
19: Yeah.
8: Colonoscopy, stuff like that, skin checks. There you go.
19: Yeah.
8: You do what you can.
19: Yep.
8: Yeah. I don't know that people thought Lindsey was always the healthiest, but you just, anytime something like this happens, it's still
19: fairly young for this sort of thing, too.
8: Yeah. This is the Markley, Van Camp, and Robin Show.
19: But it doesn't discriminate with age. We know that with John Ritter. Same thing.
17: Yeah.
8: How old was John Ritter?
19: 60s, I think.
8: Okay.
19: I can't remember now. Was he that old?
8: Yeah.
19: I mean,
8: remember when you were in your 30s and you heard someone was 71 and they died?
19: Yeah.
8: You're like, that's pretty old.
19: Yeah, I know. Until you get there.
8: You get a little older and you're like, that's not very old.
17: Yeah, John Ritter was only 54.
19: Yeah, that's what I thought he was. And he had been playing basketball that day or something.
8: Didn't you just say 60s?
19: I thought in his 60s, but I was wrong.
8: You said I thought that's what he was, 54.
19: Yeah, I know.
8: Are you claiming credit there?
19: Am I claiming credit? I don't know what you're talking about.
8: I'm just giving you a hard time.
19: I'm confused now.
8: No, I'm just giving you a hard time.
19: Okay.
8: Yeah, keep stress down. That's what I try to do for you, Scotty.
19: Yeah, I know you do. Yeah.
8: All the time. So. All right, you ready for your big three? The big trifecta?
19: Yes.
8: It's coming your way next.
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10: 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A historic building in downtown Natchez was damaged after a massive fire at Delta Fuel headquarters. Fire crews from multiple agencies battled the blaze at the 1800s era building for hours. Officials are now investigating the case, while the mayor says he hopes the structure can be renovated. Mississippi and Alabama are partnering on a $55 million project to restore Grand Batur Island in the Mississippi Sound. Officials say the effort will rebuild marsh habitat and help support shrimp, blue crab, and other marine life. A 19-year-old was killed and three others injured in an early morning shooting in Philadelphia, Mississippi. Police say the victims were found after gunfire on Walnut Street, with one person later dying at a hospital. Investigation remains ongoing, and authorities are asking anyone with information to come forward. With the news flash, I'm Trey Westerberg, News Talk 1180 AM and 96.9 FM, WJNT.
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0: The major averages are falling in afternoon trading on escalating Iran tensions. Oil prices are jumping with West Texas Intermediate crude at $75 a barrel, its highest level in 3 weeks. Tech stocks are lagging with memory chip stocks selling off. The resumption

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2: 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This afternoon, mostly sunny with a high near 92. A chance of showers and thunderstorms may develop later. Tonight, mostly cloudy with a low around 73. Showers and thunderstorms likely, bringing some rainfall. Monday brings partly sunny skies with a high near 88 and a chance of more showers and thunderstorms. Currently, it's 90 and mainly clear. I'm Bill Banks with your weather flash.
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15: Finding out a little bit more about these trust fund socialists who've been running different candidates like Graham Plattner in Maine, Dan Osborne in where is he running? Is that in Nebraska or Iowa? I forget now. These freak shows, the guys also responsible for Zoran Mamdani in New York City. And boy, they are some weird people. Talked about that. The up talking guy who also talks like that. His granddad was the founder of Toys R Us. Well, then you've got this guy, Morris Katz. He was behind and is still an advisor to Zoran Mamdani. He confirmed that today. Mamdani did. Said, yeah, he's still a top advisor for me. Well, the Washington Free Beacon had a hilarious little bio of these people. Morris Katz is a child of privilege, they write, who abhors capitalism, functioning societies, and opponents of terrorism. His great-grandfather made a fortune in hosiery. His grandfather, Harry J. Katz, was a notorious libertine described as a playboy prince of darkness with a multi-million-dollar trust fund. He claimed to have slept with 4,000 women and ran a vanity publication whose poetry editor, Ira Einhorn, would go on to be known as the Unicorn Killer after murdering his ex-girlfriend in 1977.
14: Whoa!
16: Hey, now.
15: And his father, David Barr Katz, is an award-winning playwright best known for finding Philip Seymour Hoffman's dead body and suing the National Enquirer for suggesting that he and Hoffman were gay lovers. These people's bios are bonkers, man.
14: No kidding, man. By the way, Osborne's in Nebraska.
15: Thank you.
14: No problem. Yeah, the bios are crazy. And the gay part at the end after everything else.
15: Yeah.
14: Okay.
15: And then one of these guys was responsible for a children's book, one of these like grooming books.
14: Okay.
15: And he tried to get a description of his own manhood put in the book and they talked him out of it.

0: Like, what are we doing here?
1: No kidding, man.
0: These are the freaks trying to reshape. These are the people who say that society is broken.
1: Right.
0: Hmm.
1: Yeah. Yeah, there's a whole thing going online, too, with the left talking about, well, you know, Lindsey Graham was gay. Sorry to break that to you. Blah, blah, blah, all this.
0: Yeah, like.
1: And some people are pushing back going, you know, he always denied it. And people are saying, I'm not saying he was or wasn't, but he always denied it. There's no more evidence there than there was with Obama.
0: Yeah.
1: And a guy came out and, like, was just as credible as anybody else that said anything about Lindsey Graham. The guy that said he had the affair with Obama.
2: I think people thought, speculated Lindsey Graham for a long time.
1: Oh, yeah.
0: Well, that was the weirdest thing, seeing some liberals try to say that to conservatives. It's like, do you ever consume conservative media? Because a lot of people, some people maybe on a certain radio show that you're listening to, may have intimated at one time or another that he was gay.
1: Isn't that like the worst secret in Washington for years?
0: Right.
2: Well,
1: it's what was always said.
2: Never married, no children, no girlfriends, as far as I knew.
1: Yeah.
2: I don't know. Maybe the guy was just bound to his work.
1: You don't believe that.
2: No.
1: But you're going to say it.
2: I got to say something, right?
1: Yes.
2: Yeah.
1: And in the end, did it matter?
2: No. Whatever, man. I don't care.
1: He was going to be the senator. And I mean, when someone dies, is this thing, because you'll think back going, okay, I wasn't the biggest fan. I really appreciated when he did A, B, and C. Thought that was pretty cool. Hated when he did, these other things. But especially after someone, passes, it's like, okay, what are they going to be remembered for? That's why I brought up earlier when people were talking to his staff, how well he treated his staff. I'll remember that. And I'll remember the Kavanaugh thing. And yeah, there's other stuff that I would have disagreed with.
2: Sure.
1: But, dancing on the graves of people is just not cool.
2: No.
1: You can bring up realities and everything else.
2: Well, again, it's one of those things. Leave it to the historians. They'll judge Graham and his influence and as we move on.
1: Yeah. Yeah. And for the people close to him, man, your heart goes out to him.
2: And what person who has died doesn't have flaws of some kind? Yes, of course.
1: Of course.
2: And some things that you disagree with them on, and goes on and on.
1: One other story before Beer Trifecta. And of course, every year is the running of the bulls, Spain.
2: Yes.
1: See what happened to this one dude? He was gored in the face.
2: Oh, gosh. Ooh. Dang.
1: Yeah. Six bulls, accompanying steers, charged through the crowds of thrill seekers. And my son-in-law's always wanted to do this. It's like a bucket list thing.
2: Oh,
1: geez. But when they went to Spain, it was not during this. They couldn't work it out. And we're all like, why? I don't know, man. It's just something I've always wanted to do. Mm-hmm. I've never understood it.
2: No.
1: But yes, one pierced by a horn in the face.
2: Mm.
1: 12 others needed medical treatment for an assortment of knocks. But a black bull broke away from the pack early, plowed into a group of people.
2: Oh, boy.
1: And that's when one just right side of the face. Mm. Oh, boy.
2: Mm.
1: Lucky to be alive there. Yeah.
2: I'm not sure I get it, but.
1: No. Yeah.
2: Yeah.
0: No, you got it. Let's say you do it, and you are going to get gored by a bull. We've all heard of the other unfortunate circumstances where it's in the keister.
1: Yes.
2: Yes.
0: You had to choose. Face, keister. You're going to live either way.
2: I'm going with keister. I can always wear pants the rest of my life.
0: I think I'd go face, honestly.
2: I'm not going face.
0: There's just more potential for life-altering damage going that way.
1: Yeah, but it could be eye socket.
2: Yeah, I was just going to say that, yeah.
0: Okay, blind or lose 8 inches of my lower intestine.
1: Hmm. This is something that'll take thought. I mean, I don't know. I'm thinking that probably the butt. If I had to choose more than taking it right in the face.
2: I'm with you on the butt. I'm going to go that direction, too.
1: Yeah.
2: David can go face.
1: Yes.
0: No, I said keister.
2: Oh, I thought you were going face. Okay.
0: No.
2: Okay. All right. Nobody.
0: No, wait, I'm sorry. No, you're right. I got mixed up there. No, I said I'll take it to the face. Yeah.
2: You'll take it to the face. Yeah.
1: Okay. So that's what you said. You had your head in the keister for a second.
0: I did.
1: We clarified.
2: Popped out. The bull got him. Yep.
1: All right. You ready for your big three? Oh, Casey's not even here.
2: He's not?
1: He's no. Well, you said something earlier that totally ticked him off, I guess.
2: Didn't show up, huh? Well,
1: I don't know what it was.
2: Not completely.
1: Oh, he said he's joking. He's just joking.
2: Oh, he's back.
3: Are you ready? 1, 2, 3, it's the three most important news stories of the day.
4: I hit the trifecta.
3: Well, at least according to Scott Robbins. It's the trifecta on the Markley, Van Camp, and Robbins show.
1: Jason, you just messing with me?
5: Yes.
1: The Scott Robbins trifecta, top three of the day. Helped by his hero.
5: I'm Casey Kasem.
2: I really thought he would make a good senator someday if he would run.
5: Thank you.
2: I mean,
5: I'm ready.
2: You can count backwards, I'll tell you that.
5: Three.
2: Uh-huh.
0: All right, number three, the LGBTQ cruise ship. Well, it keeps getting refused in the Middle East.
2: Remember this one?
1: What?
2: The cruise ship packed with 2,000 LGBTQ passengers just got turned away by two countries in 1 week. Turkey was the first. We talked about this last week.
1: Yeah.
2: They said, no dice, not stopping here. Nope, got to move on. So they rerouted to Egypt. Egypt went, nope, not here. So they're on their way to some other destination.
1: Why did they say not here? I don't understand.
2: They don't want the gays there.
1: Why? They think it's some sort of virus they can catch? What's wrong with these people?
2: Muslim countries.
1: Oh!
2: Yep.
1: You're saying... Yep. The coexist sticker doesn't quite work.
2: No.
1: In these places.
2: Nope.
1: Hmm.
2: One place they could go in the Middle East that they won't go to because, well, you know, Jews.
1: Oh, yeah. Yeah. Okay.
5: Now, on with the countdown.
1: Scott Robbins, trifecta, top three of the day, up to number...
5: Two.
0: Number two. How many people think they could score a goal in the World Cup?
2: I thought this was just kind of interesting. You always get these surveys, and I'm surprised. What do you think? How many people would you think... would think they could score a goal in the World Cup. One of those penalty kicks.
1: On a penalty kick?
2: Yeah, on a penalty kick.
1: Does it say what age of people they're asking?
2: No, not specifically, no.
1: I would guess if it was under 40 and you're talking with dudes, you're probably talking like 70% would say, I could score. And then if you're just talking about everybody up to age, I don't know, 70, it's probably like 40%. That's my guess.
2: You're pretty close to the first one. One in four. One in four Americans think they could score on a penalty kick against professional goalkeepers in the World Cup. According to a new survey that was taken by Talker Research. Now, I'm used to consider myself more of an armchair athlete than now, but I think it looks easy.
1: Yeah.
2: And it's not, of course.
1: Of course.
2: It's like the field goal, the extra point, remember? Yeah. I mean, people thought they could kick extra points.
0: Oh, yeah. Remember the double doink thing?
2: Yes.
1: Yeah.
0: And I think there was a brewery in Chicago that had a bunch of people come out and try to kick field goal.
2: That field goal.
0: And they put up fencing that mimicked the height of the offensive line.
2: Yes.
0: And nobody made it.
2: Nope. I mean,
1: that was a 42-yarder, too.
0: Yeah.
1: It's not easy. They make it look easy. That's not easy.
2: No. It's like kicking one past one of those goalies.
1: Mm-hmm. Yeah.
2: So anyway, I just think it was interesting that after watching it, one in four believe they could do it.
0: Yeah. They're delusional.
1: Probably not. Yes.
5: Yeah. And the countdown continues.
1: Scott Robbins, trifecta, top three of the day.
5: And finally, one.
0: A guy in Pennsylvania kept finding his house rearranged.
2: This is the weirdest story. An unhinged ex was caught breaking into a Pennsylvania home of the man she briefly dated in a very strange attempt to win back the victim, who said he was noticing things inside his place had been mysteriously rearranged for weeks.
1: Oh, boy.
2: Lindsay Harris's bizarre attempts at romance were uncovered after she was caught sneaking into her former Bucks County home in late June, police said.
1: Her home?
2: No, his home.
1: Okay.
2: I'm sorry, I misspoke there. But anyway, what she would do is she would go in there and rearrange the furniture. So when he got home, he'd be like, wait a minute, what the hell's that lamp doing over here?
1: Am I losing my mind
2: right.
1: sort of
2: it
1: thing?
2: It was like the gaslighting thing was going on the time, right? And he claims now she didn't really even know where he lived. She had never been there. But she looked it up, found out where he lived, and was caught finally breaking into his house with two candles and some wine. She was going to have a romantic evening with him, I'm guess.
1: Wow.
2: I won't be ignored, Dan.
1: Oh, I know, man.
2: That's the first thing you think of, right?
1: Boiling bunnies. That's next.
5: And there you have it.
2: Holy smokes.
1: Scott Robbins, trifecta, the top three of the day.
2: Man. Wait a minute. Why is the dog door open? What's going on?
1: That would be freaky,
4: dude. Oh, my God.
1: No doubt about that.
4: TV was off when I left. What is going on?
1: Yes. All right. Nimrod's in the news. A news update straight ahead.
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1: All right. 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
1: News update, David Van Camp.
0: Oh, you know that.
1: There was two I think he had to make up for early on. Okay. He was late on the second one.
2: Jeez.
1: I thought it was unfair.
2: No, you got to tap your helmet. You didn't do that.
0: Well, you know, there's that big parasite that's been making the rounds where it's like weeks
1: with the explosion.
0: Of diarrhea.
1: Oh, and,
0: yeah, just explosive.
2: It's everywhere.
0: Diarrhea. The diarrhea outbreak has surged past 3,000 cases in Michigan and Ohio.
1: Oh. Yeah, it's not good.
2: One more thing Michigan's got to worry about, man.
0: You're going to have Dr. Anthony Fauci out there talking about the best Depends that you can wear. That time I would actually take his advice.
2: Should probably wear a mask.
19: You really want to prioritize absorbency and coverage in your diaper when you have this explosive diarrhea.
2: Oof.
1: Yeah.
2: Oh, boy. Those two words should never go together.
1: No kidding.
2: Ever.
1: One other thing on Lindsey Graham before we get to Nimrods that it is the most surprising. I've heard this from a few people. Is the fact that he wasn't worth that much money.
2: Yeah, I know.
1: Compared
2: right.
1: to other senators.
2: Yeah.
1: Did you say?
2: $1.5 million. The estate.
1: That many years in D.C.
2: And a senator. Yeah.
1: That might be a record.
2: Well, he was way down at the bottom in terms of congressional money worth.
1: Yeah, that's wild. All right, we do have to get the Nimrods. Roll it out.
12: When the going gets tough.
20: Damn it, this is too hard.
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20: I love the poorly educated.
1: All right. Nimrods in the News. We go to Federal Heights, Colorado. You know, hot weekend, middle of summer, a lot of families. They're going to go to the water park. Spend the day at the water park. Kids love it. They're running all over the place. Good time. Wait a second. What happened? We got a call at Water World on Saturday in Federal Heights. Bomb threat. Oh, my gosh. What are you going to do? It sounded like a robotic voice alluding to the fact that there may be a bomb somewhere in the park. Mm-hmm. Police and park staff evacuated the roughly 4,000 guests in under an hour. They were able to evacuate within 30 to 45 minutes, believing it was more likely it was a fake or a doxing type threat, but you still have to go check it out, the whole thing. So they did it with an abundance of caution and then found, of course, no bomb there. Isn't this the case where you find out who is responsible That's a public caning.
0: Yeah, I'm okay with that.
1: That's not lifelong injury. That's a public caning. That's our new America. And that's Nimrod's in the news.
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26: Tug of war over the Strait of Hormuz ramps up. On Lisa Brady, Fox News. President Trump says the U.S. is reimposing a blockade on Iranian shipping, and the U.S. military just announcing that will take effect tomorrow at 4 Eastern.
27: Recall last week when the Trump administration revoked Iran's license to sell oil. Many were wondering, how would that be enforced? There's only one way, and that's with a return of the naval blockade, and that's what President Trump has ordered today. In addition to the four nights of airstrikes over the past week, hitting those targets as Iranian forces continue to attack ships in the Strait of Hormuz, the Iranian government says the Strait of Hormuz remains closed and it remains in control of the critical waterway.
26: Fox's Lucas Tomlinson in Tel Aviv, but President Trump accuses Iran of breaking a deal with the U.S., pledging to hit them very hard.
28: 47 years in a row, they were pushing people around. They're not pushing us around. We're pushing them around.
26: He says the U.S. will be the guardian of the strait and charge for safe passage to reimburse the cost of providing security. The president also just posting he'll give a speech on Iran Thursday night at 9 Eastern. The president's latest comments on Iran coming just a short time ago during a White House event highlighting the upcoming Freedom 250 Grand Prix race in D.C. alongside legendary IndyCar Series owner Roger Penske.
28: We're fortunate to have the most important office in the world give us the green light and then the checkered flag to have this event in August.
26: The event's part of America 250 celebrations. A deadly shooting earlier today in Maine, spurring anti-ICE protests in the state.
29: I'm disgusted. This is horrible. I mean, the citizens of this country are literally being gunned down in the street.
26: The FBI is investigating. The Boston Globe reporting, Maine Independent Senator Angus King told reporters the Homeland Security Secretary told him the man shot had been given an order to leave the country and had weaponized his vehicle. America is listening to Fox News.
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9: Moments ago, a tribute on the Senate floor to Senator Lindsey Graham, who died over the weekend. An hour from now, the South Carolina governor is expected to announce an interim replacement to serve the remaining months of his term.
10: South Carolina Senator Tim Scott said Lindsey Graham was a tireless worker who found himself in the midst of some of the most consequential decisions.
11: He loved America because he loved Americans.
10: Scott shared that as a senator, he had started a South Carolina prayer breakfast at 8:30 on Wednesdays in D.C., and he'd asked Lindsey Graham to join.
11: And he says, son, if Jesus comes before 10 a.m., I ain't coming. And who walks in the door at 8:31? Lindsey Graham. He was committed to his friends.
10: President Trump said Graham was one of the greatest people and senators he's ever known. Jessica Rosenthal, Fox News.
9: The president ordering flags to half staff all week. Graham was running for re-election. Voters will choose a new Republican nominee in a special election next month. 12 states, led by California, are suing to block the Warner Brothers Paramount merger over antitrust concerns.
13: California Attorney General Rob Bonta and 11 other states allege Paramount's $110 billion proposed acquisition of Warner Brothers violates the Clayton Act by substantially weakening competition in theatrical distribution and basic cable licensing.
15: This merger would snuff out competition, drive up prices, diminish content quality, and produce fewer movies and shows each year.
13: Alleging the resulting entity would control nearly one-third of theatrical motion pictures and nearly one-third of basic cable programming, including 50 of the most popular cable channels. Paramount vowing to vigorously defend the transaction, arguing delaying it will only harm entertainment workers.
9: Fox's Christian Goodwin. The Justice Department signed off on that merger last month. An hour to the close on Wall Street, U.S. oil prices spiking over $77 a barrel. The Dow's down 148. I'm Lisa Brady, Fox News.
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1: Welcome back to The Ramsey Show in the Fairwinds Credit Union Studio. I'm Dave Ramsey, Rachel Cruz, Ramsey Personality. My daughter is my co-host today. Mary is in Raleigh, North Carolina. Hi, Mary. How are you?
35: Hi, I'm good. How are you?
1: Better than I deserve. What's up?
35: So I am really good with money, I would like to think. I work for a nonprofit. I make enough money to get by, and I am fully out of debt, and I'm very careful with how I spend my money. However, I've been having some health problems, and a doctor sent me to get an MRI and did not explain to me how expensive it would be. I have a bill for $3,100. $28.56. It is very far outside of my budget, obviously. And I've been trying really hard for years to save up enough money to get a decent used car. and this would set me back a lot. And this is not the first medical bill to set me back. This is just the biggest one. So I've been told to either, you know, some people are saying to get on a payment plan, but I hate being in debt. And even if I get on one, it's going to drag out for a very long time.
0: How much do you have in savings, Mary?
35: I have a little over $13,000 right now in savings.
0: Okay. Why did insurance not cover your MRI that your doctor requested?
35: Surprisingly, that is the bill after insurance covered quite a bit, and I have a decent insurance policy.
0: No, you don't. And you don't have a decent and you don't have a decent doctor either. Because an MRI, you can buy an MRI in the open market if you just walk in with cash for $350. And not $3,000 after insurance paid. MRIs are not $10,000. So I'm really curious why your insurance company and this MRI place have screwed this up so badly. It should be nowhere near this level of bill. Was it only an MRI? Is that all that was done?
35: Yes. There is one MRI that was done without dye and one that was done with dye. They were both done at the same time in the same day, and I was in and out in 40 minutes.
2: Yeah, it's super strange. Yeah, it says typical ranges is often $100 to $1,000 out of pocket, depending on your deductible.
0: We advertise for companies without on local insurance, radio stations is $350 yeah. bucks.
2: Usually without insurance, cash pay is $200 to $2,500.
0: Yeah.
2: But $3,000 after insurance, yeah.
0: No, something's wrong. Okay, so first thing I want to do is I want to call my doctor's office and be nice until I don't be nice. We're going to start with nice, but we may not end with nice because they need to call this MRI place and they need to get your insurance straightened out because they don't need to send you over there and get your head taken off and get you ripped off. Acting like they don't care because they don't care. Stinking medical people. And so, man, just makes me mad. So after you finish wearing everybody in this story out, I want you to wear them out. I want you to give them $3,000 worth of hell, okay? Starting with nice, but ending up with $3,000 worth of hell. The doctor, the insurance company, the MRI place, and everybody else, because this is absurd.
35: Okay? I agree.
0: Then if you have to come out of pocket with more than $500, I'm changing doctors, and I'm probably changing insurance. And I'm never going to go back in that MRI place again, and I'm going to post online how bad a ripoff they are. I'm serious. If I'm gonna get screwed, I'm going to have some fun with it.
2: Well, and also, they insurance billing, all of it is notorious of either overpairing. Yes, screwing up something. Yeah. So, I mean, and I hate to say it. I hate that we have to be such advocates for ourselves in this stuff, but call and have them check, and they're going to send you to this person. You got to, I mean, it's going to be a pain, Mary, but a lot of people, I mean, we find it all the time that there are so many errors and stuff.
0: If it takes you 3 hours and you save $3,000, you made $1,000 an hour.
35: Yeah.
0: So wear them out, girl.
2: Well, have you though, Mary, have you called?
35: Yes.
2: And what?
35: Yeah, I've called every office. I've called the doctor. I've called the MRI place. And I've called my insurance. And they all said that it was processed correctly. It was coded correctly. If they recoded it, it would be insurance fraud.
0: Bull crap.
35: My next question is, do I, I agree, but do I show up in person with printed documentation and ask them to explain it to me? I'm not sure what to do next.
0: Yeah. It just depends on how much you want to fight it. But I'm going to, they are ripping you off for a cash MRI. They're charging you 10X what they should.
35: Yeah.
0: Okay. And if you got two of them in 40 minutes, we can count that as one. We can count it as two, in which case $700. So I'm going to call and tell the office administrator, y'all are screwing me and I'm getting ready to go to town on social media and wear you people out. I'm going to make a hobby out of you. Have you heard of Instagram? Have you heard of Nextdoor?
2: Yeah, but threatening them, they're not going to.
0: Oh, I'm dead serious. Oh, it will. Yes, it will.
2: No, it will. I don't think it will, Mary. So
0: I'm going to have some fun with it.
2: Well,
0: if I got to write a $3,000 check, I'm having some fun with it. I'm going to bust her chops.
2: Some of us don't have the energy.
0: I know. If you don't want to do it, write the check.
2: So, Mary, I'm talking to you, Mary.
0: But no, you don't put it on payments. Write the check.
2: Write the check. But I would, yeah, I mean, I definitely stick up for yourself. And it's just a thing going forward of like, what am I going to pay out of pocket? What is this? Let me go shop around and see what I can find, right? I mean, it's part of that. That's part of, I mean, that's how I feel with health. I mean, you got to advocate for yourself. But there is a point that the price is the price. Whether they're screwing you or not, it is what it is. And so, yeah. So you may have to just pay it, Mary.
0: But I'm going to let my doctor's office know, too. I no longer trust you people.
2: Well, that and if this is going to be an ongoing thing with your medical issues, then yes, I would for sure become more informed with third party other places that can do this type of thing.
0: Yeah.
2: Ask around, right? Just so that you have more information next time something like this comes up. Because it is scary. If someone's like, you need to go do this and this.
0: But an MRI ordered by your primary physician should be covered by your insurance policy. I mean, if you have decent insurance,
2: yeah,
0: you buy it in a back alley or something. But I mean, if you got decent insurance, MRI ordered by your primary should be covered. Now it might fall under deductible,
2: right? You may,
0: that's possible. But even then, and still they overcharge. So this is a cash MRI purchase. What's the price? You know what? You could just call up anonymously and just go, "Hey, I'm shopping around for MRIs." Call that place and go, "What do you charge if I walk in off the street for cash?" And then call and tell them you're going to hand that recording over to your attorney. Yeah. Oh, my God. These people. It's just a ripoff. It's an absolute ripoff. Steven is in Charlotte, but I'm not going to get to Steven because I'm heading up on a commercial break. All right. I'm just trying to move on. God, because it pisses me off.
2: I know it does. Some of us, we don't got that.
0: We used to
2: capacity.
0: Have the healing arts, and now we have the medical industry.
2: The what?
0: We used to have the healing arts, and now we have the medical industry.
2: Mm.
0: And I'm the freaking widget.
2: Oh. Yeah.
0: I don't want to be your widget.
2: And not everybody. Not all medical. Not that everyone.
0: Not all
2: is doing,
0: of them.
2: No.
0: But the system is set up that way.
2: It's a tough. Yes.
0: It's set up that way. The insurance companies are. It's a.
2: Yep. Now the insurance. That's the.
0: Yeah. Mm. I'll get on your conspiracy theory thing on this.
2: Yes. Next segment. Stick around.

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0: So here's a good plan on your medical. Assume that no one has your back. And that'll be a good start for you. Assuming the opposite sets you up for unexpected bills and ripoffs. So we have sat down with people to do coaching for the last 30 or 40 years that have a list of medical bills as long as your arm, and they're considering bankruptcy. And as we do a full audit on the medical bills, we often find the same charge 3 and 4 and even 5 times. And then we remove all of those, and then we go in and we find Tylenol at $64 a pill in a hospital bill. We actually see these numbers, okay? And there are a few people out there that have a neat side hustle that all they do is audit people's medical bills for them and make a portion of what they save them because they discover the overcharges and the duplicate charges. So don't just assume that these people have their act together. Some of it is with malice, but most of it is just unbridled incompetence. The people doing the billing are dumber than a rock.
1: Not all
0: No, I'm telling you, there's no excuse for this level of incompetence. There's no excuse, and it's industry-wide.
1: I agree.
0: You open a medical bill, automatically assume it's wrong.
1: But it's just like any other industry, a mechanic can screw you, or they're a great guy, right?
0: There's a few great guys. They're not 100%, but there's so many bad.
1: You have to be careful.
0: There's so many bad that don't know what they're doing or that have malice that you cannot just assume it's all, they sent the bill, I just have to pay it. No, you don't. First and foremost, you got to audit it. Before you get to that point, you don't ever enter a procedure without understanding what your out-of-pocket liability is after insurance is paid. And if you're going to be covering an MRI, $350 is the going rate. Walk up and tell them, I'm cash out-of-pocket, and they'll do $350, or go to a different MRI center. There's MRI centers on every corner. They're like Baptist churches. They're everywhere. So they're not hard to find. And you know, don't automatically assume that if your dentist tells you you need $25,000 worth of work, that's gospel. Okay? It's not a biblical reference. It's a dentist. Not all dentists are bad, but go get a second opinion. Go get a third opinion. Ask the question, what can I do that's not $25,000 where I can still chew food? And, you know, figure out, you know, you have to learn about this stuff when you're in it, or it will bankrupt you. The number one cause of personal bankruptcy is medical.
1: Mm-hmm.
0: Number one cause. And it's all related back to this stuff where you don't check out what you're doing and the doctor's office half but pays attention. They just send you over to the same old place they've always sent you to. Nobody looks at it until you look up and 3,000 of your 13,000 you had saved for a car is gone. That's a lot percentage-wise.
1: Mm-hmm.
0: And it should have been $350 if anybody in the whole story had paid attention ahead of time or cared enough to take care of this poor woman. It's your job to care for her. And when you don't, you deserve to lose the business, and I'm going to another doctor, and I'm definitely never going back in that MRI center, and I'm about to possibly change insurance over this. Because you're going to stink and do what the contract says. And when I come out of there with a bill that's 10x higher than I could have paid in cash, and that's after insurance, something's wrong.
1: Yeah.
0: So 100% chance something's wrong. But here's the thing, folks. The lesson you take from that call is you've got to preset all of this before the procedure so you know what's going on. The only exception is when there's an emergency and you don't have a choice.
1: Yeah, that's the hard thing, too. Sometimes something happens medically and you just got to do what you got to do.
0: And then you still got to go back through and audit it.
1: Yeah.
0: Because you cannot assume competency because they're not. If any of those accounting people work for me, I'd fire them.
1: No, okay, and I know, I hear you.
0: We don't triple bill people out of Ramsey.
1: I have friends in that industry, And there is a level of, and I wouldn't say incompetence, but complication. If they enter this, it goes to this pro. I mean, it's a lot of stuff, moving parts. And do they all get it right on time? No. And sometimes it's such a confusing process. And then you go send it to the insurance companies who, I mean, just medical.
0: It might be confusing to you and me, but it's like their job.
1: It is.
0: It's their job. But when, so they need to learn to do their job. That's competency.
1: Yeah, but when it gets sent to a different department, they use a different code. Needs to be
0: that's
1: competent. What I'm saying. I'm
0: that just, department needs to be competent.
1: I just feel like...
0: I'm not saying the nurse did it. I don't know who did it. But whoever ended up sending me this bill, this triple bill, somebody's an idiot. Somewhere in the chain,
1: okay,
0: there's an idiot chain.
1: Okay. Okay, we got it.
0: Well, so there, it's there.
1: Okay. Okay.
0: All right, Tammy is in Houston. Speaking of medical, she's got a medical situation. What's going on, Tammy?
2: I was saying, is your blood pressure too high for you to ask a medical question?
1: Yeah. I'll protect you, Tammy.
0: Can you imagine how bad it would be if it was actually my bill?
2: Okay, here it is. How can I pay for brain surgery if I'm broke?
0: Whoa. That's a little step. So do
1: What's
0: you
1: going
0: have
1: on?
0: It, do you have insurance?
2: Yes. I have a little HMO plan that's terrible, but we got it.
0: Okay. And what type of brain surgery? Bless your heart.
2: I'm an epileptic, and I have taken 17 different medications, and I've had 4 different brain surgeries, and now they're just going to go in and cut out the part of my brain that just will not stop.
0: Wow.
1: Oh, my gosh. To talk about what we were just talking about on this last call,
2: right?
1: Do you know what you're going to, after insurance and everything, do you know what is going to cost?
2: My out-of-pocket max is $17,000.
1: $17,000. Mm-hmm. And then anything else, or it's covered past that?
2: I think so.
0: If, it's,
2: I
0: if that's
2: really
0: the out-of-pocket max, it should be 100%.
1: Okay.
0: Should be 100% after
1: okay.
0: out-of-pocket max.
1: So you got $17,000.
0: That's not a bad HMO. That's a great one.
2: Oh, good.
0: If it's covered, if you have a stop loss at $17,000, that's pretty stinking cool. Okay, so you got deductible plus 80/20 to a certain point, and then wow, that's good. All right, so how old are you, hon?
2: I'm 42.
0: Wow. When do you think you're going to have this procedure?
2: It's one of those as soon as possible. Like I said, last year in 2025, I probably had 200 seizures.
0: Do you have any idea actually when the surgery might be scheduled?
2: Then, whenever we can figure it out. So my husband lost his job about a year and a half ago, and our Dave Ramsey emergency fund lasted us a whole year. Me and my husband and our 4 teenagers, we've been doing awesome, but we're just broke.
1: Has he found another job?
2: He wanted to own his own business. He's been working on that. And then he didn't earn enough. So then he went and got another job in sales. But he was taken over for a guy that was retired. And so for 6 months, the guy got it. And then after that, all the accounts were cold. So he's trying. He's like working 3 different jobs, but it just is taking a while.
0: Yeah. Mm. Well, it sounds like you don't have a $17,000 problem. It sounds like you have a career crisis on your husband's side.
2: Yeah.
0: Yeah, so when he solves that, the $17,000 is going to naturally be solved, right?
2: Yeah, so do I agree?
0: Yeah. Oh, yeah.
1: Yeah.
0: You start, you have the surgery whenever, and you get them the $17,000 as quick as you can. They'll take, you know, they'll bill you, and then you pay the bill when you can. I'm not going to tell you not to get the surgery. But, yeah, but he's got, mm-hmm. not only because of your surgery, but because of your family. I mean, it's over a year now he's not had gainful employment. He needs gainful employment, meaning he gets paid, not a pipe dream.
1: Yeah, and then the goal would be maybe throw $2,000 at this a month and get it paid off in less than a year, right, when it all happens.
0: Exactly.
1: Oh, sorry, Tammy. Oh,
0: wow.
1: We're praying for you.
0: Everybody's talking about artificial intelligence, AI, like it's the answer to everything. 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
3: 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Mississippi and Alabama are partnering on a $55 million project to restore Grand Batur Island in the Mississippi Sound. Officials say the effort will rebuild marsh habitat and help support shrimp, blue crab, and other marine life. A 19-year-old was killed and three others injured in an early morning shooting in Philadelphia, Mississippi. Police say the victims were found after gunfire on Walnut Street, with one person later dying at a hospital. Investigation remains ongoing, and authorities are asking anyone with information to come forward. A historic building in downtown Natchez was damaged after a massive fire at Delta Fuel headquarters. Fire crews from multiple agencies battled the blaze at the 1800s era building for hours. Officials are now investigating the case, while the mayor says he hopes the structure can be renovated. With the news flash, I'm Trey Westerberg, News Talk 1180 AM and 96.9 FM, WJNT.
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6: I'm Stuart Varney, and this is the Fox Business Report.
7: The major averages are losing ground on flaring Iran tensions, with AI stocks selling off as investors question if the AI trade has more room to run. The price of oil is jumping as Iran tensions escalate, with West Texas Intermediate crude topping $76 a barrel. Tech is the worst performing sector, with memory chip stocks selling off, extending their recent pullback. The resumption of hostilities in the Middle East is reviving inflation worries, just as the market is slated to receive two key inflation reports this week, the Consumer Price Index and the Producer Price Index. Fed Governor Christopher Waller said today he will monitor up

0: 58. A chance of showers and thunderstorms. Tonight, mostly cloudy with a low around 72. A chance of showers and thunderstorms. Looking ahead to Tuesday, partly sunny with a high near 86. Showers and thunderstorms likely. Currently, it's 79 and overcast. I'm Bill Banks with your weather flash.
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8: Stephen is in Charlotte. Hi, Stephen. How are you?
9: I'm good. How are you?
8: Better than I deserve. What's up?
9: So I am about $70,000 in debt, and I just don't know how to get out of it.
10: What kind of debt is it?
9: What kind of debt? Credit card debt and medical debt.
10: How much is credit card?
9: I have it broken down. Amex is $4,300 and Capital One is $6,800. And then I owe on my car $25,000.
10: Mm-hmm.
9: I have some of the debt enrolled in a debt consolidation program. It's been enrolled for about a year and a half. But I'm just not seeing anything go away.
10: Yeah. So
9: I've got stuff that's on hold that's not anywhere.
10: Uh-huh. What's the medical debt? How much?
9: So I don't have the whole total, but I have $1,800, $3,700, $500, $600, $4,000, $2,200, and $3,600.
10: Oh, wow. Okay. How much do you make a year?
9: Hardly anything. I make about $2,200 a month. I found myself in this situation because I lost my job. January 2024, because of my own stupidity, I stole from my employer. So, you know, I was fired, I was arrested, and everything's just gone downhill since then.
10: Okay.
8: Wow. What were you doing? What was your job?
9: I was working for a furniture store.
8: Doing what?
9: Inventory management.
8: Okay.
9: I was making about $53,000 then. And then everything was fine. All my bills were paid. I had no debt. I was able to.
8: What's the nature of your medical?
9: I had to go under anesthesia twice within a year, just because I was choking. I don't even know what the condition's called, something I can't pronounce, but I had to go under anesthesia and in order to not be choking anymore.
10: And they did a surgery, obviously, while you were under, but you're saying the bill was mostly the anesthesia. Okay.
9: Yes.
10: I gotcha. What are you doing now for work?
9: I work for a grocery store.
10: Okay. And how many hours a week are you working?
9: It's 40 hours.
10: Okay. Full time.
8: Were you convicted of a felony?
9: It was dismissed.
8: It was dismissed?
9: Yes. Because I did a pretrial intervention program.
8: Okay, so expunged. Okay.
9: Expunged.
8: All right. Yeah. All right. So that's not holding you back because it's not on your record anymore.
9: No, it's not holding me back at all. No, correct. That's not on my record.
10: Okay.
9: And, you know, that took an entire year.
8: Yeah, I bet.
9: Cleared, but,
10: so you're 6 months kind of out of all of that fog, really.
9: Yeah. And I have a license to sell real estate, and I'm with a

0: coverage, but it's hard. I'm a new agent, and so it's just hard. I can't make any money in it. So that's why I'm still at the grocery store. And I've got only $300 in savings, so I've got nothing. When all this happened, I drained my 401k and any of the savings. I was putting everything on credit
1: card. What is your car worth?
0: The car worth? It's a Toyota. It's probably worth 37 or 38.
1: And you owe 25?
0: I owe 25 on it.
1: How are you paying that bill with all this other stuff going on?
0: I make it work.
1: Yeah. That car needs to be sold.
2: Sell that car.
0: Sell the car.
1: Yeah.
0: Okay.
1: And buy a car for cash with the difference.
2: For sure. You buy an $8,000 car.
0: Yeah.
2: Because how much is your payment a month? $400?
0: $543.
2: Yeah. So that frees that up. That changes
0: your life. It was seven something because it was a lease. And then the lease came due or to an end. I think just this past April.
1: Okay, Matthew, you make $20,000 a year, $30,000 a year. You don't need a $25,000 car debt. It's killing you. Mm-hmm. So you need to sell it and get an $8,000 car that you pay cash for.
0: Car.
1: And the rest of your situation is all career oriented, and so it's a matter of lining yourself up with some kind of a career, whether it's real estate or whether it's something else. I don't care where your income goes up. Because you're worth twice what you're being paid in the marketplace. You have proven that in the past. And, you made a mistake. You paid for it. You went through all the hell associated with it. You lost your job.
0: Right.
1: And now you get a restart. And you start with that's going to be part of your story in the past. But it doesn't as a pastor friend of mine says, you're not defined by the worst thing you ever did.
0: Mm-hmm.
1: You're not defined by the worst thing you ever did. Thank goodness none of us are.
0: Right.
1: It's a part of my story. I have a scar. I have a mark. It hurt. I feel guilt. I feel some shame from it, but it's not who I am. You see the difference?
0: I do.
1: Yeah. And so that's you've got to get that part emotionally, spiritually in your rearview mirror and then go, okay, I'm 18 years old again. And the world says I can be anything I want to be. So now what do I want to be, Lord? And what's my next step? And and that could be real estate. I don't care. But you don't have to live in the prison of working for half of what you're worth in the marketplace because of a past mistake. That's a self-made prison.
0: Yeah, and I was working 7 days a week. I was valeting cars. I was making some good money with that, but
1: you were valeting cars. It's not a career.
0: That was a side job I had.
1: Yeah, it was making some money to keep the wolf away.
0: Some money.
1: But it's not, that's not your, you don't want to be that 10 years from today.
2: Mm-hmm.
1: So 10 years from today, who do you want to be? Now let's start taking the steps to be that, and we'll work the side hustles or whatever to get there. But if we work side hustle valeting cars while we're trying to get the real estate thing going, because the real estate thing's the thing, fine. But if the real estate thing was just a thing and it's not the thing, then what is it you want to be when you grow up? You know, kind of thing, right? So we're going to send you a copy of Finding the Work You're Wired to Do. It's got an assessment in it. I want you to take that. I want you to sit and do some time in prayer about what you're supposed to be 10 years from now and get the car sold.
2: Great first step. Seriously, selling the car, I'm like, that's from a financial perspective is going to relieve you so much. But
1: short term.
2: Yeah, for sure. But, and I think, you know, there is a freshness still 18 months after all of this for you, Stephen. That's very, very real and very honest. But I do think the more confidence and the more wins you have out in the marketplace, the more that you're going to find this level of dignity back to who you are. And if you can find that intersection with your work of what you're passionate about, what you're naturally good at and gifted at, like all of that combined, this could be seen as a completely fresh start, which is beautiful. That's the beautiful part about redemption.
1: Yeah.
2: And grace is that you get that second chance. So we, we're cheering for you for that.
1: Yeah, I got a friend of mine who was in the bottle for about 15 years, and he just got his 15-year coin the other day. If you don't know what that is, if you're in 12-step, Alcoholics Anonymous or any kind of a program. You get a coin for so many days, so many months, whatever. And he just got his 50, he's been dry for 15 years. And, you know, he's extremely successful today. But he was truly at the bottom and just virtually homeless, virtually lost his family, everything, completely turned this all around and changed everything, And now he's, again, but it, you know, he is not defined by what he used to do or used to be. He's defined, not defined by it. You're not defined by that unless you choose to be defined. I'm not defined by the fact that I was stupid, went deeply into debt, and filed bankruptcy when I was 28 years old. I learned from it. It hurt. I don't want to do it again. I don't recommend it to anybody. But it's not who I am. It's just part of my story.

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0: 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Carrie's in Austin, Texas. Hi, Carrie. How are you?
1: Hi, I'm great. How are you?
0: Better than I deserve. What's up?
1: Thank you so much for taking my call, Dave. I'm sorry, I get so emotional. I'm seeking guidance with my new situation as a widow. I'm wondering, can I buy a home elsewhere where I want to be, not where I'm at, and raise and homeschool our 7-year-old daughter as we have been, and then work maybe once a week or something to keep my skills up at my job, and then have my retirement secured with what I have?
2: Oh, Carrie, I'm so sorry. Oh,
1: thank you.
2: Was it sudden?
1: Yes.
2: Okay.
1: He was diagnosed on Thursday and passed away Friday.
0: Goodness.
2: Oh, my gosh, Carrie. Oh.
0: How old?
1: Completely unexpected. He had just turned 53.
2: Oh my. I'm so sorry. How long ago was this?
1: It was in May, mid-May.
0: Okay. Just the other day. Wow.
2: Oh, Carrie. Oh, I'm so sorry. Okay, so what is the financial situation now? Did he have life insurance?
1: We had a life insurance policy, so there's $350,000 there.
2: Okay.
1: We had saved up. We have about $30,000 in the bank.
2: Okay.
1: We had, and then I have his pension coming in and Social Security. Social Security is very minimal. I have a 7-year-old daughter. We have a 7-year-old together, but we also have a daughter, 19 from his previous marriage. So between my 7-year-old and I, we have about $700 in Social Security, and his pension will be about $4,300 a month.
2: Okay.
1: Everything before taxes right there.
0: And you're living in a home you don't want?
1: I do not want to. The situation is that he had just retired. I went back to work. I'd been homeschooling my daughter for 3 years. I went back to work full time doing contract work on the road, and he, you know, as retired, took over homeschooling, and we were out doing contracts in the hope of finding a new place to settle down, because I promised that I would live in Texas for 10 years, and then at that point,
2: okay. So where do you
1: retired, then we would go where I want to
2: where
1: be.
2: Where do you want to go?
1: And I'm not sure. I honestly don't know. Possibly Utah, where I have a lot of very close and supportive family, but I don't know.
2: Okay.
0: Okay.
2: Well, that'll be the first step, right?
0: Is to kind of figure out. You own the home you're in?
1: That's one of my biggest problems. We owned the home. We paid it off years ago, but I did not have my name on it. He bought it the year before we got married. We paid it off together over 5 years, and then we never put in a will. We didn't have a will or anything, and so now by Texas state law, the home goes 50-50 to our daughters, and I own nothing of it. And only have the right to live there. And I can't do anything about it unless I want to have it, you know, completely drug through court.
0: Oh, I'd completely drug it through court.
2: Yeah, what's the home worth?
1: $240,000.
0: Yeah, I'm $240,000 worth of drug it through court.
2: Yeah. Is there a spousal? There's no spousal protection.
1: An attorney told me that I would have to pay every single year to have for 11 years for my 7-year-old to have representation for her to make sure anything that happens is in her best interest, and that it can't be sold until she turns 18.
0: Yeah, I think you need a new attorney. I don't know okay. Texas law, but I'm that answer given the circumstances is weird. So it doesn't mean that it's not true. It might be true. Again, I'm not an attorney and I don't know Texas law. Texas has some unusual real estate laws. So, but I do want to, most.
1: So at this point, yeah. Okay, go ahead.
0: Well, go ahead. At this point, what? You're going to walk away from $240,000? No.
1: Right. I know. It seems insane. I basically been told I have the right to live there for life.
0: Yeah. I know what one attorney told you. I'm telling you I'm going to get another attorney.
1: Okay. And then with the money that I have from the life insurance, what do I do with that? Can I put that towards another house? Am I better off to invest it for my retirement? I don't have a retirement account now.
0: Okay. Are you able to live on $5,000 a month?
1: I could live on it.
0: Okay. So you have that coming in, his pension, mm-hmm. his social. Okay. And if you sell the house, half of it today, half of it goes to the 19-year-old, and the other half goes with you with your 7-year-old, right?
1: Right.
0: But so you're staying there for a while, no harm, no foul, even though you don't mm-hmm. want to. I'm gonna sit there for a minute.
2: Can she take the 120 right. and put it towards a house? But you can't because it's the 7th.
0: The child owns the money.
2: Yeah.
0: Is what she's been told. I'm getting. Mm-hmm. I want some other legal advice on this. I'm not accepting.
1: I've researched on a little bit, and that seems to be the truth.
0: Yeah,
1: I will.
0: It may be. Okay, so let's assume that it is. Assume you're stuck with that solution. Okay, then what I would do is this. Normally, when someone passes away, what we tell the remaining spouse is try to make no major decisions for a year.
1: Yes.
0: If you can.
1: I will not do anything like that. Yep,
0: if you can. Just because it takes a little while, especially with something this sudden, mm-hmm. Thursday to Friday, diagnosis to death. Wow. You know, it just comes at you so hard. It takes a little while to just be able to breathe.
1: Yeah.
0: Yeah. And we can hear it in your voice, and I don't blame you. And so what I would do is live on $5,000 a month. I would park the $350 in something very, like a high-yield savings, something very innocuous, and just sit there a little bit and cry. That's all I would do. And give yourself some time to breathe. Now, when you can breathe a little better, 6 months minimum, probably closer to a year, we can make a decision about whether we keep the house or sell the house based on the information we gather between now and then. But in the meantime, just sit there. It's not costing anything. And a little bit of, you know, utilities or whatever, it's not a big deal. And it might mm-hmm. be half of it be your daughter's, and so you do want to take care of it. Let's just sit there mm-hmm. and get where we can breathe. And then we talk about, okay, if we sell the house and move to Utah next spring when the grass gets green in Texas, mm-hmm. what are we going to do? Are we going to take the $350 and put it down, or are we going to invest it? And what am I going to do for my career? What were you doing contract? What kind of work?
1: Lab scientist.
0: Okay. All right. So
2: if you worked 1 or 2 days a week, Carrie, doing that, what extra, how much could you make?
1: 1 day a week, I figure I can make about $1,200 a month.
0: Yeah.
1: Okay. In Texas. Texas does not pay well at all.
2: Yeah. Okay.
0: But you don't even have to decide that today mm-hmm. either. Okay. But, you know, so long term, we've got some career choice that we want to do, where we want to live, what we're going to do with that particular house, and what we're going to do with the $350. All right. But it's right. pretty easy to say, you know, if things go the way it feels like right now, you're probably going to be in Utah. You may or may not have control of some of the equity of this house. You are a cautionary tale for everyone to have a will.
2: Mm-hmm.
0: But
2: I'd probably go 50-50 with the money. Put some on a house. Keep some in investments for retirement.
0: Mm. Forgot to ask how old she is, but she's got a 7-year-old. So she's got the ability to make some money.
2: Yeah.
0: So I don't know.
2: Yeah.
0: I don't know. Just take your time. Just take your time, hon. I'm sorry you're facing
2: so
0: this.
2: Sorry. Oh.
0: Ladies and gentlemen, MamaBearLegalForms.com. 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Everyone needs a will. If you want to win with money in 2026, you can't keep living normal. Normal's broke. 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
4: A solemn day on Capitol Hill. I'm Lisa Brady, Fox News.
5: Barbara and I are praying for Senator Graham's family as we all grapple with the loss of the great man.
4: Iowa Senator Chuck Grassley leading tributes on the Senate floor for the late Lindsey Graham, the four-term South Carolina senator who died over the weekend, less than a week after his 71st birthday and just days after his latest visit to Ukraine to meet with President Zelensky. Graham had spearheaded a bill for more sanctions on Russia.
5: And I think we can show our gratitude and appreciation of Senator Graham by moving that legislation forward.
4: There are white flowers on Graham's desk in the Senate chamber. Senate Majority Leader John Thune reflecting on how empty it feels without him and their friendship.
6: But I am comforted by the knowledge that in the end, he has just changed his address.
4: Tears in his eyes as he added that one day
6: we will laugh together again.
4: At this hour, the South Carolina governor is set to name an interim replacement. A special election will happen next month for voters to choose a new Republican nominee for November when Graham was running for re-election. President Trump says he'll address the nation Thursday night. Today, he ordered a naval blockade on Iran to resume after trading more strikes over attacks on commercial shipping.
7: To reimpose a full blockade, the U.S. military will continue taking out Iran's drone and missile launchers threatening the strait and pick off Iranian fast boats. We're hearing reports that the White House has alerted Congress under the War Powers Act that those are defensive strikes and they began on July 7th.
4: Fox's Jennifer Griffin, Iran says it won't accept interference in the Strait of Hormuz. U.S. oil prices surging over $6 a barrel, topping $77, and stocks finish lower. The Dow down 138 at the bell. 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
4: A federal judge tosses a lawsuit that President Trump had filed against the IRS.
12: In an extraordinary ruling, Judge Kathleen Williams not only ruled a lawsuit against the Internal Revenue Service was filed for improper purposes, but she also is recommending sanctions and disciplinary action for attorneys involved. President Trump sued the IRS over his leaked tax returns, a suit that was settled in May with the creation of a since-abandoned Justice Department compensation fund and immunity for ongoing tax audits. assets. But Judge Williams says since President Trump controls the actions of both the IRS and Justice Department litigation strategy, he improperly employed the lawsuit to justify a particular award in the matter. At the White House, Jared Halpern, Fox News.
4: That compensation fund had been scrapped after public and political pushback. U.S. Capitol Police confirming they arrested a man with a gun earlier today at one of the barricades to the Capitol building. Still no word on who he is or what he may have been doing there. The National Guard is being mobilized to help battle wildfires in Minnesota.
13: At least 19 active wildfires have broken out across northern Minnesota's boundary waters, many in remote wilderness areas along the U.S.-Canada border, and fueled by hot and dry weather conditions, with a state of emergency declared and the mobilization of the Minnesota National Guard that Governor Tim Walz says will be utilized to protect lives, prevent damage, and to help the Minnesota Department of Natural Resources and local communities respond.
14: When a red flag warning is in effect, really important to use extra caution in those areas.
13: The Minnesota DNR's Karen Harrison, over 2,000 acres so far have burned in the Boundary Waters area with little containment.
4: Fox's Jeff Manasso. Recapping stocks, the Dow down 138 points, the S&P down about 60, the NASDAQ plunging more than 400, back under 26K. I'm Lisa Brady, Fox News.
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0: Welcome back to the Ramsey Show in the Fairwinds Credit Union Studio. I'm Dave Ramsey, Rachel Cruz, Ramsey Personality. My daughter is my co-host today. Matthew is in Greenville, South Carolina. Hey, Matthew, what's up?
1: Is it worth going back to school and going into debt for a job that will bring me more fulfillment if I have a financially viable path already in front of me?
0: No.
1: Hands down?
0: Hands down, I wouldn't go back to school and go in debt. I might go back to school. What is it you're wanting to study?
1: Nursing, eventually be a nurse practitioner.
0: Okay. Why don't you just pay for it?
2: Kind of expensive.
0: Yeah, I know. Right. But it's pay. You could do it. What do you make now?
1: Right now, so I have a degree in environmental science. I've been working for nonprofits for the last several years. As fulfilling as it was, it was certainly not lucrative. So I'm kind of starting over.
0: Environmental science has has things that aren't as fulfilling but are for profit that pay double what you've been paid.
1: Yes, sir. So I had already transitioned. I'm currently working in medicine. I'm using an EMT certification.
0: Good.
1: Through college.
0: Will they pay?
1: So right
0: not
1: now,
0: pay will they not pay for
1: 45.
0: Your nursing degree?
1: No, sir. Not entirely. I would still, especially with a master's program on top, I would probably be looking at 30 or so in debt.
0: Oh, that's not much. Okay, good. So that means you can come up with 30 cash. You got this. Where are we going to get 30 cash?
1: And you think that would be worth it, even if I can stay the course and be making a similar amount without that debt in a similar amount of time with my current company?
2: So the pay doesn't change when you become a nurse. You'll be paying what you're getting paid, but you think you would enjoy the nursing side way more long term.
1: Right.
0: What do you make now?
1: About 45.
0: You make a lot more than that as a nurse.
1: Yes, sir.
0: So the pay does change.
1: So this is an entry-level position with a company, and I do see a path to increase that significantly over the next 45 years.
0: Like double it?
1: I would be looking at about 4 to 5 in school to become a nurse practitioner.
0: Okay.
1: And after that period, let me stop.
0: Okay.
1: Yes,
0: so,
1: sir.
0: Number one, I'm a huge believer in education that adds opportunity that's real in the marketplace. Being a nurse is an excellent field, as opportunity is everywhere. Being a nurse practitioner is right next to being an MD. You can do a lot of stuff as a nurse practitioner that's in the $100,000 to $150,000 range. A lot. Okay? We work with them every day. It's a great field. Love the idea of going there. Would I pay cash for it? It's the only way I would do it. Can I get scholarships from a hospital or a medical organization that wants me to work for them and will furnish all the pay for this? Because there's always a nursing shortage. Always. And so hospital corps always are looking for nurses and always willing to help people become nurses, especially if you commit to work for them for a while. And so I'm going to investigate those kinds of things if that's where you want to end up. I'm not making this decision purely on what you can make. I'm making the decision based on what you want to do with your life, and I'm making the decision based on what kind of opportunities you have. And again, nursing and nurse practitioner are excellent opportunities in the marketplace and have been for decades.
2: Yep.
1: Thank you for that.
0: But pay cash.
1: I think I had made my initial schooling decision based around what I was passionate about and where I wanted to end up. And I ended up in a position that was not financially viable, but I understand that the return on investment for something like nursing is very different.
0: Yeah, that's true. But again, it's not going to be, we're not going to tell you to go into debt to do it. And I would not go into debt to do it. I'm going to find a way to work around that.
2: Mm-hmm.
0: And as an adult going to work, as an EMT inside a hospital situation of some kind, that'll put you on the rolls and they'll start writing checks for scholarships, start writing checks for tuition. And they do it all the time.
2: And you pay, you know, and you work your way through, you know.
0: If it takes you a year longer, so what?
2: Yep.
0: Not a big deal. But, you know, you're not a traditional student where you just get to quit life and go sign up and work 24/7 on going to school. You're not 18 years old. So this is adult time now. So the way we do this is going to be different while you earn your way all the way through it. and or who you're working with or who you're working for. And also, back to your other career, keep in mind, the career field wasn't the problem. It's just you chose to work in an underpaid situation in your field. And because of the because you were looking for some kind of a meaning in the nonprofit world, and that may or may not be there. I don't know what you were doing. We didn't get that far into it, but that's the thing. So yeah, we're big on education. And the other thing is this too: when it comes to your nursing degree, nobody cares where you go to school. Never one time has a nurse come in to draw my blood and I say, wait, where's your degree from? Never once. Never once did I talk, you know, nurse practitioners, we've had them as concierge. Never once, I don't know where the guy went to school. I have no idea where he went to school. My current doc, I do not know where he went to school. And he's my primary. Do you know where yours went to school?
2: I don't have one.
0: You don't have a doctor? Okay, good. You apparently don't need one.
2: Terrible.
0: That's okay.
2: I see my OB. I do what
0: okay.
2: I need to do.
0: Well, does
2: if
0: your,
2: I get sick,
0: OB,
2: I go to the walking clinic.
0: Do you know where your OB went to school?
2: Sweet Dr. Martin, no, I do not.
0: Okay.
2: Right. I do not.
0: Yeah.
2: I probably could, but I should know.
0: He's virtually a family friend. He delivered half the Ramses. But,
2: I know.
0: Yeah. But,
2: we love him.
0: But, yeah, we don't. None of us know where he went to school.
2: And
0: we love him.
2: And the camels. I don't know if I'm allowed to say that, but.
0: Yeah. Yeah, it's
2: George.
0: Great. Oh, he drove George camels, too.
2: Yeah.
0: Oh, there you go. So he's
2: we love him.
0: He's around a bunch of us, but none of us know where he went to school.
2: We just like
0: him. So this idea that where you go to school matters is a lie. So what you want is the least expensive school that has a reasonably good level of knowledge that they're going to transfer to you. We don't want you to be dumb when you graduate, but we also, this idea that you came from some famous school and that is some kind of an ingredient in success is the biggest lie that has ever been told about higher education. And so nothing. The only time I've ever seen that was I graduated from the University of Tennessee and I was interviewing for a job and I went in for a job interview and I went to I went to Middle Tennessee State University for 1 year before I went to UT, and the guy had on a MTSU and a Middle Tennessee ring. And I was so dumb in the interview. I went, oh, you went to MTSU? I used to go there, too, until I upgraded and went to UT. I didn't get the job.
2: The upgrade.
0: Yeah. I insulted his school, so I didn't get the job. But, yeah, that's when it mattered where I went to school.
2: Well,
0: but other
2: too,
0: than
2: yeah.
0: that, I don't think nobody ever cared where I went to school. All they cared was could I help them.
2: Do you think, though, a small percentage of the country, when you're looking in certain industries, small,
0: yeah,
2: 1%?
0: Yeah, really snobbish country club. You know, 1% of the jobs.
2: Well, I just think of like hedge fund, like all those,
0: yeah.
2: like, you know what I mean? Like
0: yeah, if you're going to go
2: small.
0: If you're going to get hired by a bunch of guys that went to MIT, you probably should have gone to Harvard or MIT.
2: Right,
0: yeah.
2: right.
0: Yeah, but otherwise.
2: But for majority of
0: in the real
2: of
0: world
2: us,
0: out here where the rest
2: yeah.
0: of us live, nobody
2: yep.
0: gives a rip.
2: Yep.

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10: 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Zoe is in Seattle. Hi, Zoe. How are you?
8: I'm good. How are you?
10: Better than I deserve. What's up?
8: I just had a question about what I'm a college student, and I was wondering what my moral obligation is to paying back my mom for the college debt so far, and kind of while I'm in school, and also like how to tell her I don't need her help anymore, or I don't want her help with money anymore. Does that make sense?
10: Mm-hmm. Mm-hmm. So did you, before you went to school and before she started paying for it, did you agree to pay it? Did you have an agreement with her?
8: I did not. Technically, I did not. She is a single mom, and so she never really, it was on never in her mind to save for me growing up. And she, a year prior from me going to school, was just kind of like saying, I'll take care of it. And then this last year, my first year of college, it seemed to be a very blackmail situation, and it was very much putting a loan in my face and saying, I'm doing this. I'm paying this, so you have to do this. And I kind of just want to tell her to get out of all of that and help her pay it back. Yeah.
10: Okay. Well, okay. You ask if you have a moral obligation to repay someone that did something without your agreement. If you shook hands or you looked at your mom and said, Mom, if you do this, I promise to pay you back, then you would have a moral obligation. If there was no discussion where you promised to pay her and she said, I'll take care of it, and she sent you to school, and then later on she decides she wants you to pay her back, no, you do not have a moral obligation.
8: Okay.
10: Is that logical to you?
8: Yeah, that makes sense. I guess it's just, when there's money kind of being like tied to someone, it definitely makes it difficult.
10: Yeah, it's different when your mom's a travel agent for guilt trips.
8: Yeah, yeah.
0: Yeah, and you might, Zoe, you know, like depending on with the relationship and all that, you may be out of school in a few years working and deciding I'm going to just write her the check eventually, and just so that there's nothing there, just from a relationship standpoint. But at that point, someone that can't relationally have the IQ to be able to be with you, right, and to be your mom, and it's still holding that over your head, even if you paid it, then it probably still wouldn't make her happy. You know what I mean? Like, that's an odd thing to put over your kid,
10: to hang stuff on your kid's neck. So where are you in school?
8: I'm going into my second year of college, so I'm still very much in it.
10: So how are you going to finish?
8: I'm going to work my way through it, honestly. I chose to do an in-state school that was cheaper in general, and my first year was more just because of housing and all that, and for my loan, but this next year, I'm planning on not taking out loans and paying for it myself, which is also kind of the problem, because she, even though she doesn't want this loan, she still, or guilt trips me about it, she still has, like, this weird want to, like, push through with me attaching my name to loans for the next 2 years, and I'm like very against it.
10: Yeah. So you're working and you make enough to eat and go to school.
8: Yes, I do.
10: Good for you. What are you doing?
8: Right now, well, I'm going to school for marketing, but I'm just a server. But in Seattle, I make a good amount of money to live on, and my school is cheap enough where I can afford it.
10: Yeah, boy, you're
0: well done, Zoe. There's not many of you.
10: So there's a loan taken out. Whose name is the loan in?
8: It is under hers.
10: Okay. Then it's her problem.
0: And just for the first year, she didn't pull like all 4 years or something.
8: No. Yeah. It was just the first year. And this next 3 years should be a lot cheaper because of the housing. And it's a quarter system around here. So it's cheaper in general. And so I'm just planning on paying in cash.
10: Mm-hmm. Mom, you said you were going to take care of it, so the loan is on you, and I'll pay for the rest of school, and I love you. Thanks.
8: Is there any advice you have for me having a conversation with her? Because especially right now, she's wanting me to sign a loan for the next year. Like, how does that conversation go with.
10: Yeah. Don't
8: saying,
10: do it,
8: no,
10: Mom.
8: I'm not doing
10: don't
8: that.
10: Do not go borrow any more money, Mom, because I'm not paying any of it and you don't need the load. I got it, Mom. I'll take the last 3 years. Thank you.
8: Okay.
10: Please don't take out any more loans because you're going to have to pay them, Mom.
8: Yeah.
0: Yeah. Is there any weird legal thing that that her mom could still?
10: It's a Parent Plus loan. She could take the loan out in Parent Plus and use it herself.
0: Right.
10: Fraudulently.
0: Right. Yeah.
10: But then she's got to pay it herself. So
0: right.
10: It's all on her. But don't let her use the excuse of using the loan in any way and blaming it back on you. Just emotionally don't do that. It's not a legal problem. 100% you're not liable for a Parent Plus under any circumstance.
0: And weirdly, Zoe, this may say, I feel like I'm sounding like you. I'm a little paranoid. Would you text the mom after the conversation, recapping? Mom, just again, thank you so much for what you've done. I have the next 3 years going forward.
10: And the first year Parent Plus is on you because you said you
0: yes.
10: had it.
0: I don't know. Like,
10: I'd
0: screenshot
10: send an email,
0: it?
10: Send an email and then I wouldn't do a text. I'd send an email and then print a copy of the email off and keep it in a file.
0: I don't know. I may do that, Zoe.
10: It's not a legal thing, but it might come up later and go,
0: right.
10: Look, Mom, I told you. Look, here's one I told you. Here's one I told you. Because her memory's weird.
8: Yeah, exactly. I feel like that's
10: That's a good
8: right
10: point,
8: now,
10: Rachel. So. Yeah, that's not paranoia. That's a good point because she changed the deal once. She'll change it again.
0: Right.
8: Yeah. For sure.
10: Yeah. So I send her a little one-page email. Again, honoring, thank you for the help the first year. And just a reminder, you told me that, you know, you had college covered. So that first year is on you. I will take care of the next 3 years. Please do not take out any more loans for me. I've got this covered. Thank you for what you've done for me. I love you.
0: Mm-hmm.
10: And just leave it at that. Something very simple.
0: Mm-hmm.
10: Don't try to preach a sermon at her about how she's supposed to do something. Leave all that out. I know it's in your head, but don't say it.
0: Yeah. And Zoe, if you need a one-on-one, in-person conversation, you can have that too. But I would just put something in writing.
10: Yeah, I just want to have it in writing in case you want to pull it out of the file later and say, Mom, look here, I clearly told you.
0: Zoe, what kind of school are you going to? I'm just curious.
8: I'm going to, you probably have not heard of it. It's Central Washington University.
0: Okay.
8: It's in between, yeah.
0: Is it just like a four-year?
8: It's a four-year school.
0: Yeah,
8: it's a four-year,
10: And you're getting a degree in marketing.
8: Marketing and entrepreneurship.
10: Oh, you're amazing.
0: Good for you, Zoe.
10: You're going to do
0: awesome.
10: So good.
0: So great.
10: You're great. You're scrappy. Mm-hmm. Scrappy.
8: If I have another second, I do have a question really quick.
10: Real quick.
8: About should I transfer? Because I do make more money living where I went to high school versus where I go to school, college. Would it be smart for me to transfer to do online school and make more money that way or no?
10: I think I'd stay the course where I am right now. You've got it lined out and you can pull it off right now. If the only way you could pull it off would be online, I might.
0: Mm-hmm.
10: But I like what you're doing right now. I'd stick with that for today. If something gets crossways later, you can always switch over. But and keep in mind that, you know, you got to make sure anytime you're moving stuff back and forth that all the credits transfer and you don't have to start something over again. And some schools match better with others than not. So you want to be sure you check all that out if you're going to make a move. I personally wouldn't. I'd probably stay the course just because you've got this so dialed in. I don't want to mess with it.

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1: 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A 19-year-old was killed and three others injured in an early morning shooting in Philadelphia, Mississippi. Police say the victims were found after gunfire on Walnut Street, with one person later dying at a hospital. Investigation remains ongoing, and authorities are asking anyone with information to come forward. A historic building in downtown Natchez was damaged after a massive fire at Delta Fuel headquarters. Fire crews from multiple agencies battled the blaze at the 1800s-era building for hours. Officials are now investigating the case, while the mayor says he hopes the structure can be renovated. Mississippi and Alabama are partnering on a $55 million project to restore Grand Batur Island in the Mississippi Sound. Officials say the effort will rebuild marsh habitat and help support shrimp, blue crab, and other marine life. With the News Flash, I'm Trey Westerberg, News Talk 1180 AM and 96.9 FM, WJNT.
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6: The major averages kicking off the new trading week lower on escalating Iran tensions. Oil prices rose, driving inflation fears, with West Texas Intermediate crude nearing $78 a barrel. Energy stocks rose as the price of oil spikes. Tech was the worst performing sector, with memory chip makers leading the charge. Shares of Taiwan Semiconductor Manufacturing fell over 2%, despite the chip manufacturer reporting record revenue for June, but that wasn't enough to breathe life into the faltering AI trade. TSMC is slated to report its second quarter earnings on Thursday. The Dow winners, Salesforce, Visa, and Microsoft. The Dow decliners, Caterpillar, Goldman Sachs, and NVIDIA. The Dow falling 138 points. The NASDAQ lower by 408. S&P 500 down 60. That's your Fox Business Report. I'm Hillary Barsky, invested in you.
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9: 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This afternoon, partly sunny with a high near 88. A chance of showers and thunderstorms. Tonight, mostly cloudy with a low around 72. A chance of showers and thunderstorms. Looking ahead to Tuesday, mostly cloudy with a high near 87. Showers and thunderstorms likely. Currently, it's 85 and overcast. I'm Bill Banks with your weather flash.
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6: Today's question comes from Cassie in Idaho. I'm on baby step two and putting all extra money each month to my student loan debt. After learning about sinking funds, I started setting aside some money to save for future expenses such as gifts, car and home repairs, property taxes, professional memberships, etc. My sinking fund is growing about $2,000 each month, and this is separate from my starter emergency fund. Should I continue building the sinking funds, or should I be throwing that extra money, including my sinking fund savings, towards the debt? Yeah, on baby step two, there shouldn't be many sinking funds. I mean, I think it's smart to know if you have a car that's going to need a lot of repairs throughout your process of paying off debt, putting some money aside to build for that so that if it comes, you know, you're able to. But that's also what your emergency fund is there for. So no, I would not be doing that many sinking funds at this stage. Now, once you get past baby step three, that's when you have a little bit more of that luxury to do that kind of thing. But unless you see something looming in the future that you absolutely have to do, then I would be putting every money, all the rest, towards debt.
5: Yeah, 100%. Now, for those of you who don't know, a sinking fund is just simply a savings account within your budget. And so you're saving money for, it's a miniature savings account. You're saving money for stuff. So you're not saving money for a future car purchase while you're getting out of debt. No. You're not saving money for a trip while you're getting out of debt. No. Because you're getting out of debt. You pour everything on the debt, wide open, scorched earth. So you should not have a lot of miniature savings accounts, hardly any, to Rachel's point, while you're getting out of debt. And again, for those of you who don't know, a sinking fund comes from actually it's a business term when you're doing retained earnings, or you got a piece of real estate as an example. For instance, if you purchase a piece of real estate and you say, well, the roof has 5 years of life left on this commercial building. And so you start setting aside, you know, 20% of the cost of a roof per year so that 5 years from now you have enough to pay for the roof. It's a systematic savings program for repairs and replacements in a commercial building setting. That's where the phrase comes from. Or if you're in a business that uses equipment and you have 10 trucks on the road that do heat and air HVAC repair, well, you systematically need to replace those trucks as they age. And so you would have a systematic thing in your business budget called a sinking fund that goes into retained earnings to do that. That's where it came from, and we just pulled the terminology over and put it into every dollar, and now we've got consumers with sinking funds for Christmas, which for somebody in the real estate business is probably a little bit humorous. But anyway, but that's really what it is. It's a miniature savings account for a future event. That's all it means. And it means you save up for it and pay for it, and you don't go into debt for it in the future. But right now, while you're getting out of debt in baby step two, you really shouldn't need a bunch of them. All right, Nathan is in Jefferson City, Missouri. Hi, Nathan. How are you?
7: Oh, not too bad. How are you guys?
5: Better than I deserve. How can we help?
7: Hey, so I got a question on a truck. I don't know if I should buy a new one or if I should just fix mine.
6: Okay, how much? Well, what I was going to ask, how much is it to fix the truck? But what kind of truck is it? How old is it?
7: It's 21 years old. It's a 2005 Dodge Cummins. I I have $22,500 into this truck.

0: now, and it's going to cost me at least $7,500 to get it fixed.
1: How much is it worth?
0: I'm being at almost $30,000, like $10,000.
1: Mm.
2: Okay. What's wrong with it?
0: The transmission just went out in it.
2: Mm-hmm. What are you using it for?
0: I was using it to drive back and forth to work, but I mean, now I'm just having to ride with people because I work on the road.
2: You work on the road?
0: Yes, sir. I'm a welder on the road.
2: Okay, so you're traveling with business.
0: Yes, sir.
2: And how are you making your traveling with that? You're riding with other people on the traveling, or the company's furnishing your travel?
0: I'm riding with other people, like in their own vehicles. It's not like, I mean, yeah, I'm just riding with other people to work.
2: Would you have been doing that anyway, or would you have been driving this old truck on the road?
0: I would have been driving my own truck.
1: Okay.
2: Okay, so you guys travel and do welding, is that what you said?
0: Yes, sir.
2: Okay, and normally what you would have done is just drive. Everybody drives their own car to the job site, but it's all over the place, right?
0: Yes, sir.
2: Okay, what do you make?
0: $2,900 a week.
1: What'd you say, $9,900?
0: $2,900
2: a week.
1: A week.
0: Yes, sir.
2: Okay, so you're making $150 a year.
0: Yes, sir.
1: Good job.
2: Good for you. That welding thing's working out for you, brother. All right. So, is the truck paid for?
0: Yes, sir. I paid it off 3 years ago.
2: Good for you. Okay. Well, a $10,000 truck, well, you don't do a $7,500 repair to.
0: Okay.
2: I would rather just sell the truck and buy a $10,000 truck.
0: Okay.
2: That well, I don't I, have to repair. Do you have any money?
0: Yeah, I mean, I got money saved up. I guess.
2: How much?
0: I don't know. Right now, like $10,000.
2: Okay, good. Mm-hmm. And what would the truck sell for as is?
0: A
2: couple of grand.
0: A lot of people have told me like $7,500.
2: Oh, really?
1: That's okay, good.
2: So, if you took the $10,000 you saved up, do you have any debt?
0: No, sir.
2: Good for you. Are you single?
0: I got a girlfriend. I have two kids.
2: Where's all your money going?
0: Well, I don't really know, honestly. I mean, I've tried to, I put a new motor in it a couple months ago. That was $9,000. I paid cash for it. I have a farm. I'm buying cows.
2: You own the farm?
0: It was in a will. My mom passed and it's mine now, but yeah.
2: And you're buying cows on it?
0: Yes, sir.
2: Who's taking care of the cows with you on the road?
0: My dad.
2: Okay. Interesting. All right. So you're putting, how much in beef do you own? What's that beef worth?
0: In Missouri, I mean, a cow, calf, pair would be like $4,500.
2: Yeah. Right how now. Many of them you got?
0: I have 10.
2: Okay. So that's like $50,000 worth of cattle right now.
0: Yes, sir.
2: Okay. Did you pay that for it or that's what it's worth?
0: That's what it's worth. I did not pay close to that. Most of them was what my mom had got, and, you know.
2: Okay. Answer to your question is I would take some of your money and sell the truck and put that $7,500 with some of your money, maybe $7,000, and buy about a $10,000 or $15,000 truck that's 10 times better than the one you got. That's the answer to your question. But the second thing is you're making too much money to not know where it's going, and I don't want you to wake up 10 years from now and go, I made $150,000 for 10 years. That's $1,500,000, and I have no idea where it went. That's no way to live. So you need to know where this freaking money's going starting today. Ready, set, go. So that's the grown-up part.
1: And start investing, Nathan, if you don't have a Roth IRA. Start some stuff now.
2: Yeah.
1: That's going to set you up well.
2: I'm going to send you a copy of the book, The Total Money Makeover, which is how we teach the stuff here. The baby steps, we work you through every bit of this. Pay cash for the truck. You need an emergency fund of 3 to 6 months of expenses. You need to start investing 15% of your money into a good retirement plan. And you need to keep buying cows. It sounds like you're good at it. And you're making great money.
1: Is that baby step 4B? Buy some cows.
2: Buy some cows. There you go.

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0: 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Our scripture of the day, 1 Corinthians 2:9. No eye has seen, no ear has heard, and no human mind has conceived the things that God has prepared for those who love Him. Katharine Hepburn said, as one goes through life, one learns that if you don't paddle your own canoe, you don't move. That'll work. Fun stuff. Hey, we wish we could get to every call and question here on the show. We simply can't. There's no possible way. The lines stay jammed most of the time. You can go and get an absolute Ramsey answer by using the tool Ask Ramsey. It's our AI tool that's built and trained only on Ramsey data and Ramsey input. So you're going to get a pure Ramsey answer. Nothing from Reddit.
8: Yeah.
0: Nothing from TikTok.
8: Yeah.
0: No, it's all Ramsey. You get the answer the same way we'd answer it right here. It's almost as sarcastic as I am.
9: It's the boomer.
0: Almost as nice as Rachel is.
9: Right.
0: So ask your question today at RamseySolutions.com or click the link in the description or on the podcast on YouTube, and it'll set you up with the AI tool, Ask Ramsey.
4: My prayer for the future of Ask Ramsey is that you get to put in which response. You get to click which response. Like, it's a, you know, if it's an app one day, you get to be like, I need a Dave response. I want Rachel to tell me this. Or I
0: want
4: Jade.
0: I want Georgia's nerd response.
4: Yes, whatever it is, just to get your own little flavor.
0: See, I always think they should have changed Siri for men into their wives' voice.
4: For the wives have all the answers of everything they need.
0: The wife's voice is like, it's because then the men would listen, right? I'm just saying, hypothetically. All right, Susan's in Flint, Michigan. Hey, Susan, what's up?
5: Hey, how are you guys today?
0: Better than we deserve. What's up in your world?
5: Good. Glad to hear it. Well, the question I have, we lost my dad back in January. Mm. So unfortunately, there's been a little bit of a shift in you know, the income mom has coming in now. We want to, everybody agrees, we want to keep her, you know, in the home that they've lived in for, you know, 60 plus some years.
0: Wow.
5: And in order to do that, they've put mom on an extremely strict budget. Dad kind of spoiled her, maybe spent money they didn't have to spend. And she would just ask and get. So this is what the siblings that are managing her plan, this is kind of what they're up against. But they've done a complete U-turn, and, you know, basically she's given $100 a week to live on for everything. And she's now in a situation where she needs to buy Depends and she needs to buy Ensure drinks. So I have a difference in opinion. She lives in a home that she could take a couple $100,000 worth of equity out of. And I wonder if they should be considering a reverse mortgage for her.
0: No. Reverse mortgages are horrendous.
5: But on the other hand, $100 a week?
0: I didn't say on the other hand. You asked me if you should do a reverse mortgage. I said no.
5: Yeah.
0: Wouldn't do a reverse mortgage. I'd sell the house before I did a reverse mortgage.
5: Yeah. Oh, gosh.
0: They're a nightmare. They're an absolute nightmare. The foreclosure rate on the reverse mortgages is six times the normal foreclosure rate.
5: Okay. And I haven't, in all fairness, I haven't really researched it. Yeah.
0: Does she not have any other assets?
5: Well, they live their life. They traveled a lot. And Dad had even gone to the bank with the idea that he was getting to the point where he might need to take some equity out of their home to finish out their life.
0: So the answer is she has no other assets.
5: She has about $31,000, but out of that, they're having to take $1,500 a month to pay her bills.
0: What's her, and that includes, she doesn't have Social Security coming in?
5: Yeah. She's got a total of $1,450 coming in. And I've not run through her entire budget. My sister manages her bills, but I guess she's got, with the amount of money that's given her and my sister who cares for her, that's a total of $250 a week.
0: And how old is your mom?
5: My mom is soon to be 86. In fact, back in the hospital again. She's not in the greatest health, and she's got the onset of dementia. The thought of pulling her out of her house right now.
0: I wouldn't do that. I think your sister's probably doing a pretty good job.
5: Yeah, she works hard. It's challenging. Not always easy for her when you have six brothers and sisters that, you know, that judge everything that you do. But yeah, they're managing.
0: Yeah. Your parents didn't leave much, but they used it all up right to the end. Sadly, I'm so sorry about your dad. And sadly, with what you're telling me about your mom, this is probably not a long-term proposition. Would you agree with that?
5: I would agree with that.
0: Yeah, I'm sorry to say that out loud, but
5: it's reality.
0: You know, it might be a year or two, but it's probably not five, statistically.
5: Yeah, and my thought is, with that being said, why not yank a little bit of money out of her house so that you know? And she doesn't want to spend money on herself. She wants, because there's a lot of us kids, a lot of grandkids. She wants to be able to feed them when they come over.
0: Yeah.
5: And a lot of times that might be ordering a meal out because she's not
0: capable.
5: So
0: the six children don't have any money? You and your brothers and sisters?
5: Okay, I'm glad. I'm glad you went there, Dave, because that would be a part two of my question. Most of us are just average people. We pay, a couple of us chip in, pay for house cleaning every month because it's a pretty decent size house, so that my sister can devote her time to mom. But long story short, I do have a brother out there that's a multimillionaire, and he's done a lot. In the sense that he gives generous Christmas gifts, and he would be there in a minute if
0: I would just make a proposal to everybody that we try to put together, $1,000 a month budget between six of us, or a $600 a month budget between six of us, and add to that $100, and it doesn't need a lot, but just a little bit to be able to get through, because it doesn't sound like we're that far off, and I just hate to... I'm not going to tell you to get a reverse mortgage. There's no circumstance I'm going to use it. It's a piece of crap. If you were going to do something, I'd go get a little home equity loan, for $50,000 or something. But I think you're going to regret doing that when you're just a few $100 a month off. And so, $10,000 a year changes this. That's $800 a month. That changes this dramatically.
4: If everyone pitched in $100 or something. Yeah.
0: And that's probably what I would do. And everybody doesn't have to put in the same amount, and some maybe can't put in anything.
4: Mm-hmm.
0: But just so, guys, I think if we could put together $500 or $1,000 a month, Mom would be great. And let's just, let's all agree on what portion of that you can put in and what portion you can put in. And maybe the multimillionaire brother will pick up the balance. I don't know. I would if I was in that situation.
4: Mm-hmm.
0: Because it's not a long, sadly, it's not a long-term proposition.
4: Right.
0: That's
4: maybe
0: a sad thing to say out loud.
4: Sure, but it's,
0: We're doing a mathematical statistical analysis, and sadly we step on people's feelings when we do that. But, but that's...
4: Because $1,000 a month out of her $31,000 that she has lasts a little over 2.5 years, So you could take...
0: You know what? I could do that.
4: Take some more money out of that $31,000.
0: When that money's gone, then we step in.
4: Yep. Yep.
0: She doesn't really need... Of course, if she has a medical event or something, then we got to step in and cover the $31,000.
4: That's true.
0: So,
4: yeah.
0: Either way, it's 6.5 dozen of the other, but I'm probably going to use that up and or some of it. Maybe take it down to 10. Maybe make $21,000 the next 21 months. We'll see where we are after 21 months. But and not aimed at you, Susan, because you've had the right tone about every bit of this as we're talking about it, but aimed at everybody else. Because I'm at the stage of where we've got older parents and siblings taking care of older parents and so forth. And my wife and I have a rule, and I recommend it to all of you. The brother or the sister that's on site doing everything, you guys shut up and help them. Support them. Don't bitch at them. Stand by them. That's not aimed at you, Susan. You weren't doing that. But everybody, the one that's over there doing the stinking work, taking care of somebody, take care of them. That puts this hour of the Ramsey Show in the books. We'll be back with you before you know it. In the meantime, remember, there's ultimately only one way to financial peace, and that's to walk daily with the Prince of Peace, Christ Jesus. 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Normal's broke. 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
9: This is a Fox News alert, an interim replacement for Senator Lindsey Graham. I'm Lisa Brady.
10: Lindsey has always been there for me, and now I will be there for him.
9: Graham's younger sister, Darlene, just named by the South Carolina governor to serve out the rest of his term, which ends in January. Graham raised her after the untimely deaths of both of their parents when she was still a young teenager. During the announcement a short time ago, the now 62-year-old also offering this message to her brother.
10: I miss you more than I can even put into words, but I'm going to do this. I got it.
9: She says the past 2 days have been very difficult and that faith and an outpouring of shared memories have gotten the family through it.
11: Lindsey Graham understood the hopes, dreams, and needs of his state and delivered for his state every time.
9: Governor Henry McMaster calling the four-term senator irreplaceable just before naming Darlene Graham Nordone, now set to become the first woman to represent South Carolina in the U.S. Senate. A special election is expected next month to pick a new Republican nominee in the November election for that seat. After a weekend of U.S. strikes and more Iran counterattacks, each side claiming control over the Strait of Hormuz, President Trump telling Fox,
12: "We're going to keep the strait. And we'll probably run it. We'll become the guardian of the strait. Maybe we'll call it the guardian angel of the strait. And we should be reimbursed for that."
9: Also reimposing a U.S. naval blockade of Iranian ports.
13: The strikes over the past 24 hours targeted air defense systems, coastal radar sites, missile and drone capabilities around the strait. They don't seem like they're going to end anytime soon. Military experts say the president is fed up and not buying the lies from Iran anymore.
9: Fox Business's Edward Lawrence at the White House. President Trump plans to address the nation Thursday night at 9 p.m. Eastern. 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
9: Anti-ICE protests firing up in Maine after a deadly shooting earlier today. Speaking to reporters, Maine Independent Senator Angus King said the Homeland Security Secretary told him the man had been given an order to leave the country.
19: He was in a vehicle, pulled out in the vehicle, and the term the secretary used was weaponized the vehicle. He was shot by an ICE agent.
9: Multiple agencies are investigating, including the FBI. Immigrant advocates say the man killed was a 26-year-old Colombian native who was authorized to work in the U.S. A mega entertainment deal now faces a multi-state lawsuit. 12 states, led by California, argue that Paramount's planned takeover of Warner Brothers Discovery would extinguish competition in Hollywood and threaten jobs across the industry. But Paramount argues delaying the deal will only harm entertainment workers. The states are asking the companies not to close the merger until the legal process plays out. A concert goes into extra innings.
20: Jay-Z finished out his three-night stand at Yankee Stadium in The last night had an over 3-hour delay, with the rapper coming out at midnight explaining he didn't want to start the music and people get trampled. This after a large group of fans reportedly rushed multiple stadium gates, prompting a security lockdown. Special guests on the final night show, dubbed Extra Innings, included Rihanna, who joined Jay-Z on Run This Town,

0: and his wife, Beyonce, who performed Drunk in Love. Plus, Teyana Taylor, Usher, and Pharrell Williams.
1: Fox's Monica DeLuca, a joint statement from the Yankees, Roc Nation, and Live Nation, thanked police and stadium security, emphasizing that gates were reopened cautiously and carefully after security breaches. Stocks finished in the red as oil prices surged, the Dow dropping 138. And Lisa Brady, Fox News.
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7: Normal is broken, common sense is weird, so we're here to help you transform your life. 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This is The Ramsey Show. Rachel Cruz, Ramsey personality, number one best-selling author, and my daughter is my co-host today. Richard is in Fort Worth, Texas. Hi, Richard. How are you?
8: I'm doing well, Dave. How are you doing well today?
7: Better than I deserve. What's up?
8: Hey, so my wife and I are on baby step four. We're trying to save up to buy a house now. We currently have $80,000, and my parents are willing to put in $50,000, so a total down payment of $130,000. The problem is, in the Fort Worth area, property taxes are very, very high, and any home with a value of under $270,000 is going to have major foundation issues. And when we have found a home that we do like and we want to put an offer in, every time we've been outbid by quite a bit. So do we continue looking, or do we just take our money, give up on the getting a house, and just put that money towards retirement?
7: Wow.
8: Yeah. And that's putting half down.
7: Yeah. Yeah. That's pretty cool. I like your idea. Well, sorry you hadn't been able to find a house yet, but I suspect you will if you continue on the journey. House hunting is never a perfect process. It's not like going to the grocery store and just walk down at, you know, Costco and get 5 gallons of peanut butter and not think anything about it. You do have to hunt. And yes, there are some foundation issues in the Fort Worth area. It's the nature of the soil you have there. But to say that all homes in that price range in Fort Worth have foundation issues is not a true statement. That's a little bit over-dramatized, to say the least.
8: Well, we've been looking at homes for 6 months, and I can count on one hand the amount of homes we've seen without foundation issues.
9: Well, Richard, what if you guys limited it down to a 20% down payment and got a larger home? Or not larger, not that it's larger in size, but in quality.
7: Yeah, I'm just...
9: And in value.
7: Richard, the idea that all homes in Fort Worth have, all but five, have foundation issues, honestly, I'm going to call you out again. That's bullcrap, okay? That's not true.
8: Okay.
7: That's just not true. Okay. You may not have found them. I don't know what you're looking at or what your deal is, but that's just not true. Otherwise, the entire city of Fort Worth would have fallen in by now, and no one would live there. And instead, it's quite a prosperous area. It does very well. It's a wonderful town. And so, but you're not wrong in the fact that there's probably a lot that do. It is a foundation issue in the Fort Worth, Dallas area in general. It's a soil thing, sand content. And so versus Tennessee, where we got rock and clay, you want a basement here, you got to get dynamite involved. So because we grow rocks like people grow trees. But so, I mean, it's something all the time. But the other question is this, to what extent is the foundation damaged? Is this a structural problem, or did you walk in and see a hairline crack and go into drama mode? Because I've never poured any concrete, and I've been in the real estate business most of my life, that it didn't crack eventually. 100% of concrete will shift and crack. There's just no such thing, okay? Because soil moves, earth moves, it's life. It expands and contracts with moisture,
9: yeah, it's
7: and freezing
9: all that.
7: And temperature.
9: Then there's also the
7: all that. So are
9: realization.
7: Are you overdoing that?
9: Well, yes, I would ask all those questions for sure. And then I also would say, okay, well, maybe your expectations of what you get for a $260,000 house is maybe not up to your par. And so maybe you either lower your expectations of what you're going to get, or maybe you say, hey, you know what? Let's use this instead of a 50% down payment. Let's do a 30%, right? I mean, like,
7: yeah, assuming you have the income to support that.
9: 100%. Yeah. Yes. So I'm like, there is a reality to what you can buy with this amount of money and what you're seeing, sure. But I agree with you. To just make blanket full statements about all houses somewhere. Yep.
7: Cameron in St. Louis. How are you, Cameron?
10: Good. How are you?
7: Better than I deserve. What's up?
10: I need to know if I should use some of my investment money to pay down some student loans and a car loan.
9: How much do you have in investments?
10: About $30,000 that I can pull out. And then I have a couple different accounts that I could take some penalties on, but trying not to do that.
9: Is the $30,000 in non-retirement accounts?
10: Yes.
7: The other accounts are retirement accounts with the penalties?
10: Yes.
7: Okay. And how much debt do you have?
10: I have $3,000 in student loans. My wife has $18,000, and then we have an $18,000 car payment.
7: So you can't clear everything?
10: Pretty close to it. I have some saved up, too, in savings.
7: Oh, how much is that?
10: About $5,000.
7: Okay. So you got $35,000, but I thought I heard $18,000 and $3,000 and... what was the other number?
10: 18,503. So I guess I have about 40,000 in debt.
7: So you don't have enough money.
10: Quite,
7: okay.
10: But,
7: all right. I thought I heard that right. Okay. But you're close. All right. So you've not been listening to us a long time, I take it.
10: No, just started a couple weeks ago.
7: Okay, cool. Well, welcome. We appreciate you being here. We're weird because America runs around going into debt all the time. And what we discovered several decades ago when I went broke and lost everything was that the shortest distance between where you are and wealth is not savings. It is clearing off all debt and staying out of debt, because your most powerful wealth building tool is your income. And when you don't have any debt, you can use your income for generosity and for wealth building, and you will become wealthy much faster. Those investments will make you wealthy. So,
10: okay.
7: So all of that to say, we're all about getting people out of debt so that they can become wealthy faster.
10: Yes.
7: Which is going to lead us to the answer.
10: How much?
7: Yeah, which is going to lead us to the answer to your question is yes, we would clean out the savings and the investments, and we would pay off your debts smallest to largest. So I pay off you said you had a little credit card, and I'd cut it up, no more using it. And I'd pay off the car and never buy another car the rest of your life. Unless you pay cash for it.
10: Okay.
7: Ever again. Because car payments will make you broke and keep you broke. And then we're going to clean off the largest debt, most of it, but not quite all of it, which was the student loan, if I heard my numbers right.
10: Yeah.
7: Okay. And see, now you don't have a car payment. Now you don't have a credit card. And now you're on a written budget, and you're going to knock out that last little bit of debt. And without all those payments, if you just took all those payments and invested them, for the next 15 or 20 years, just that will make you a millionaire. And we're going to take you much further than that.
10: I guess I have another question.
7: Okay.
10: Does it matter what our income to our debt ratio really is, I guess? Because
7: nope.
10: Me and my wife are both engineers and make quite a bit of money, but
7: nope.
10: I don't know if it makes sense to pull all this out or nope. Just keep doing what we're
9: How
10: doing.
9: How much do you guys make a year? I'm just curious. How combined income?
10: With my bonus, we make about $200,000.
7: Okay. I'm going to send you a copy of the book, Baby Steps Millionaires. We did the largest study of millionaires ever done, And oddly enough, the number one career track of the typical millionaire is engineer. Because you guys know how to work a system, and I'm going to teach you a system. And if you'll follow it, just like you follow engineering principles, it will work. 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
13: 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A historic building in downtown Natchez was damaged after a massive fire at Delta Fuel headquarters. Fire crews from multiple agencies battled the blaze at the 1800s era building for hours. Officials are now investigating the case, while the mayor says he hopes the structure can be renovated. Mississippi and Alabama are partnering on a $55 million project to restore Grand Batur Island in the Mississippi Sound. Officials say the effort will rebuild marsh habitat and help support shrimp, blue crab, and other marine life. A 19-year-old was killed and three others injured in an early morning shooting in Philadelphia, Mississippi. Police say the victims were found after gunfire on Walnut Street, with one person later dying at a hospital. Investigation remains ongoing, and authorities are asking anyone with information to come forward. With the News Flash, I'm Trey Westerberg, News Talk 1180 AM and 96.9 FM WJNT.
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7: 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Jane is in New York City. Hi, Jane. How are you?
18: I'm fine. Thanks, Dave.
7: What's up?
18: I'm 52 years old. I've been married 28 years. I have two college-age kids, And up until last year, I took care of paying the bills from my and my husband's joint account. We had no debt, no loans, no car payments, and we had about $120,000 saved up for, it was to buy a house. So last year when we would have an argument, sometimes my husband would say, maybe I should just take over the finances. And I just brushed it off like that's a weird thing to say because we never had separate accounts or anything, and he had access to everything. So in May, he tells me that he wants to spend $11,000 on day trading. And so I reluctantly said, okay. In the past, he lost money day trading as well. But I just figured that he would just get it out of his system. And if he got anything, that would be great. But it was just $11,000. So it turns out that I gave him all the finances because it was, excuse me, too stressful for me. And through the summer, he just depleted the entire savings. So $50,000, $45,000, $30,000, whenever I would ask him about it, he would just say, I moved it to another account and I'm not answering any questions about it. And during that time, our landlord also told us that we need to move. And so I was like, we need that money to get a house. And my mom also gave us $50,000 when she found out we needed to move. So he says, no, we're going to stay here another year, and I'm going to day trade, and I can double this money. And so it was extremely stressful. Finally, in April, after asking him all winter, what are we going to do, what are we going to do, what are we going to do, because I had no access to anything anymore. I had no, I couldn't see anything. If I asked him to show me what he's doing, he said, I don't want you looking over my shoulder. And
7: so why have you tolerated this?
18: I didn't. What could I have done?
7: Well, I mean, what do you do if your husband's doing cocaine?
18: I don't know what I would do. Call the police?
7: Yeah. I mean, just tell him he's either going to go into rehab or I'm going to divorce you.
9: Yeah, well.
7: Because I'm not going to stand here while you ruin the whole freaking family with your moronic day trading.
18: Well, he lost it all.
7: I'm sure he did. 97% of day traders lose everything.
9: Yeah.
18: And now we still need to move, and I still have $130,000 in savings.
7: You do?
18: Yeah.
7: How do you know?
18: Gave it to my mom. From my mom. He has no access to that money.
7: Oh, okay.
18: I still have that. It's separate. Yeah. He can't touch that money.
9: Yeah. That's what I would, well, that's the first thing I would do, Jane, is start separating everything. And like you did with that account, that he cannot have access anymore because the trust is completely broken and how he's handled that and how he's handled you in the process, giving you no voice in it, giving completely brushing you off, putting you to the side. That's a complete marriage breakdown. And that's the red flag that I see, is that your marriage, that's on the rocks, right? When your husband treats you like that. And it's way more than the money problem at that point. That's a husband and wife issue. So have you guys reached out to have any level of change or something, or is he just completely basically ignoring you through all of this?
18: He's ignoring me. I asked the pastor for counseling, and he said that he doesn't believe in counseling. So he went to the first counseling session, and he said to the pastor, I don't believe in any of this, so I'm not going to say anything. And he refused to talk.
9: Yeah. That's a hard place to go forward, right? I mean, again, beyond the money situation.
7: Yeah. If you just change this extreme misbehavior to a different kind of extreme misbehavior, it indicates to you what's going on and then how you're going to have to handle it. And
18: well,
7: that's going to be under
18: the
7: direction of your pastor, under the direction of a counselor, not under my direction. But it's going to end up in an ultimatum because you're not going to live like this. I can hear it in your voice. You're not going to put up with this a lot longer.
9: Yeah, she almost didn't put up with you when you were playing her at the beginning. You got fire, Jane. You got some fire in you, which is good.
18: Well, I told him, I said, I'll pay all the debt off. And
7: no.
18: Whatever's left, I'll give a down payment for the house, but you have to stop trading.
7: And give me control of all the money.
18: Yeah, I said, give me control of all the money, and you can't touch it until trust is gained. And he said, no.
7: Yeah. Then he's saying, Dr. John Deloney says behavior is a language. He's saying, I don't want to be married to you. That's what he's saying.
18: Okay.
7: So you need to sit down with your pastor, honey, and your pastor, and you need to talk about whether or not you're going to stay married in an abusive relationship. Because you're being abused.
18: Okay.
7: and it's not fair to you. You know, the way you've been treated is wrong. Mm-hmm. And it's as if he's doing cocaine and he says, oh, I'm not going to go to a counselor. I don't need help. I'm not addicted. I don't have a problem. You have a problem. Well, you got two other people sitting here going on the other side of this. And in 3.5 minutes, we determined that you don't have a problem. He does. Your only problem is him.
19: Okay. And
7: so he's either going to engage in change or you're not going to be there, because I can tell listening to you, you're not going to put up with it much longer. And the problem is, if you don't sit down and address this directly with a counselor, with some help, you're going to go. I've done this for almost 40 years now, and I've sat with couples, and I don't know, I do not understand this, and people are, I'm going to get criticized for saying this, but women in particular put up with crap longer and longer and longer and longer, and all of a sudden, a switch flips, and you're done, and no amount of nothing will get you back. We can't reel you back in. You're just done. Like the thing tipped over, and Humpty Dumpty is over. You can't put the boy back together again. And I don't want you to reach that point accidentally. If you're going to reach that point, I want you to do it intentionally.
9: Yeah, and Jane.
7: And with some help, honey, with some help.
9: No, I just want to circle back, though. I mean, her heart just shattered on the phone. I mean, it's a scary reality, and I don't want to be flippant about it, Jane.
7: I'm not flippant.
9: No, I know you're not. I'm just saying in general, because I feel we can say something on the side of the desk, and then we move on to the next call about mutual funds, right? And here she is picking up this reality that maybe has not been said out loud before to her. Till now. I mean, there's a reality that's going to play out for her that's very real and very hard, Jane. And so I think reminding yourself of you're not the crazy one. You're not in the wrong. What you're asking him to do is not over the top or bizarre. Like, you are the sane one in this. And if he cannot participate in sanity and continues to live in insanity, you can't live your life like that. And so we are here for you. I just felt for her just then.
7: Yeah.
9: I just
7: Amen.
9: Feel like
7: Amen.
9: That's so difficult, Jane. In 28 years, I mean, you just feel like your life just kind of just shatters. And because of his behavior, and if he's changed or something's happened, I don't know if you could get to the bottom of it, of what's going on. But if he refuses to change, you cannot change him.
7: You can't make people do stuff.
9: No.
7: And that's why so many addicts end in divorce.
9: I wonder if day trading, not to put day traders in that level, but if it's some level of like,
7: oh, definitely.
9: You know what I mean? It's the same.
7: It's the same thing.
9: The same hit of like a gambling
7: exactly what it is.
9: What that is. Like there's,
7: it's a dopamine
9: there's something
7: hit.
9: That I
7: it's
9: can
7: a high.
9: Like, yeah.
7: And you know, it's like pulling the arm on the slot machine, walking up the craps table. It's the same stuff. It's setting up the same cycle. It's a feedback loop. And Easter talks about it in his book, Scarcity Loop. And the Scarcity Loop talks about exactly how this is going on, what's going on. But because when a guy is so wrapped up in that, or a person is so wrapped up in that they can't look at their spouse of 28 years and listen.
9: Right. That's what makes me mad for her.
7: Yeah.
9: Yes.
7: Yeah. And but she can't make him do it.
9: No.
7: The only thing she can do is make him wish he had done it. That's the only thing she can do. And it's just, and protect herself.
9: I was going to say, Jane, that's my number one step for you.
7: Yeah.
9: Is I'm so glad you have that other account, and I would be taking my name off things. And I mean,
7: it's different, but it does always help me to go to the extreme and say, okay, if he's doing cocaine and we had the exact same set of verbiage.
9: Yeah. If
7: what
9: drugs,
7: would you do?
9: Right.
7: What would you do?
9: Right.
7: Because it's exactly
9: whatever.
7: It's still
9: a
7: misbehavior. Okay. Still, I'm screwing around, and I'm messing up my whole life, and I'm messing up my wife's life and my kid's life.
9: Mm-hmm.
7: Okay, so call it what you want to call it. But if you're doing cocaine, you sat with a pastor, and he goes, I'm not going to talk. I don't believe in counseling. And I'm not going to give you any more money for drugs. Then I'm not going to talk to you, and I'm going to shut you out. It's like, well, that's all language of an addict.
9: Yeah.

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4: The major averages ending lower on escalating Iran tensions. The tech-heavy NASDAQ leading the declines as chip stocks stumble as AI worries return. Surging oil prices are driving inflation fears, with West Texas Intermediate crude settling over $78 a barrel, its highest price since June the 15th. Memory stocks remain under heavy pressure. Shares of South Korean shipmaker SK Hynix plunged 9% following its blockbuster NASDAQ debut on Friday. The Magnificent Seven big cap tech stocks were mostly lower, led by Tesla and Nvidia. However, shares of Apple rose over 0.5% and notched its 13th record close this year. Software stocks climbed amid a rotation out of chips. The Dow down 138 points, the NASDAQ lower by 408, S&P 500 down 60. That's your Fox Business Report. I'm Hillary Varsky, invested in you.
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7: 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This afternoon, partly sunny with a high near 88, a chance of showers and thunderstorms. Tonight, mostly cloudy with a low around 72, a chance of showers and thunderstorms. Looking ahead to Tuesday, mostly cloudy with a high near 87. Showers and thunderstorms likely. Currently it's 87 and partly cloudy. And I'm Bill Banks with your weather flash.
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0: 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Nancy's in Los Angeles. Hi, Nancy. How are you?
1: Hi, Dave. Thank you for taking my call. I really appreciate your advice.
0: Sure.
1: Yeah, my fiance, he's 71 years old and I'm 56. We're getting married in the Catholic Church in October. He wants a prenup and I don't. He's retired, has $2 million saved and a house paid off. The house is worth $700,000. I'm still working. I have $600,000 saved. Neither of us have debt. He lives in San Francisco. I'm in Los Angeles. I just want to walk to the altar with him and marry our lives together. And, I would like your advice because, I want to build a life with him. And I think for me to leave my home, my security, my job, and be a visitor in his home, with a prenup, it doesn't feel like a marriage to me.
0: What's your home? What's your home worth?
1: I'm in an apartment. I live in Los Angeles. And
0: oh, okay.
1: I'm working.
0: All right. So you don't. You just leave your. Yeah. Okay. You're not leaving a home that you own. Just so you have $600,000 saved, and you make what at your job?
1: $60,000 a year.
0: Mm-hmm. Okay.
2: And he's retired. He's not working.
0: He's 71, and you're 56.
1: 71. I'm 56.
0: Okay. What would make you comfortable in the prenup other than all or nothing? You're assuming he wants all or nothing, right?
1: Yeah, he's just nervous because he's 71 and wants to protect. And I said, listen, I want to go. Catholic is forever. You know, when you get married in the church, we don't prepare for divorce. And I don't want to prepare for divorce because that creating that situation and that kind of fear, walking down the aisle together. And he's worried about his investments and losing half of what he's, made because he can't go back to work, right? We both love each other fiercely. And this is...
0: Yeah, we don't recommend prenups except where there's extreme differences in net worth, and this is an extreme difference in a net worth. And so I don't know why it represents – I understand Catholicism, and I understand marriage is forever, and I don't have a problem with that. And I understand that you are somewhat vulnerable if you leave your job and then he decided he wanted to put you out and keep his 2.7 and you had your 600 and you had to start over at 58 years old 2 years from now. That's not fair to you. But the prenup could say that you got 500,000, but just not half of 2.7.
1: And also I'm leaving Los Angeles, my home, my family, my work, my whole community.
0: You're leaving a $60,000 job and an apartment in Los Angeles. So financially, you're not leaving anything.
1: I work in the entertainment.
0: I'm sorry?
1: Which doesn't really exist up there.
0: I'm sorry. Say one more time. You're muffled on that.
1: I work in the entertainment industry also, which doesn't really exist up there where he's at.
0: Okay, that's fine. So you're giving up a $60,000 job to move in with a multimillionaire and be married to him, and if you get a divorce, you would want something to start your life over with to offset that $60,000. And I just said, the prenup could say a $500,000 of his money goes to you. At that point, you'd have $1.1 million, and looking for a job, I think you could survive. I'm not suggesting that that's going to happen. In this situation, statistically, it's much more likely that he dies then you get divorced. Agreed?
1: I never see us getting divorced.
0: I don't see you getting divorced either. But I'm just saying, so what happens to his money when he dies, in your mind?

0: Does he have grown kids?
1: Oh, neither of us have children.
0: Okay.
1: Yeah, this is the prenup is just for.
2: I know. I'm asking you, what have the discussions been? What happens to his money when he dies?
1: We haven't discussed that, but
2: that would be something to know. That's much more likely to happen than divorce. I'd really want to know that.
1: Right. I'm sure it would go to whichever spouse is alive at the time.
2: I'm not sure. He wants a prenup.
1: Right.
2: So let me just tell you. We're just being cold and calculated, not romantic, okay? Because you called and asked about this.
0: You called right? Dave.
2: So let Rachel do the romance, okay? But I'm too old for that. But the deal is, he's 71, you're 56. I'm going to give you a 90% probability he dies before you or before you got divorced. In that case, there's a 90% chance you should be a lot more worried about what happens to this money on death, and you haven't even discussed that.
1: Right. I mean, we've discussed a living trust, and I guess that's where that would take effect.
2: Yeah, but a living trust can have a different beneficiary. Does all the money come to you at death? If it does, that changes the discussion on the prenup a little bit. But to answer your question overall, I don't think it's un-Catholic. I don't think it's lacking in commitment when there's an extreme difference in asset base to get a prenup. If you were two 22-year-olds that were broke and he wanted a prenup for his collection of Pokemon cards, I would tell you not to marry him, okay? Because he's not committed to the thing. But you're not two broke 22-year-olds. The guy has $3 million almost. You got almost $1 million. And you're two grown-ups, to say the least. And so, yeah, it would be normal to get a prenup in your situation.
0: Yeah.
2: I don't think what he's asking for is completely unreasonable. But it would also be normal to offset your question that in the event of a divorce, you did get something substantial of his to offset
0: to
2: what
0: life.
2: You gave up in Los Angeles.
0: That's right. Absolutely. Yeah, and I think it feels like 20, 30 years ago, the automatic knee-jerk reaction to a prenup is, oh gosh, I'm preparing for divorce. And as we just talked about this, right, as time's going on, they're becoming more and more common, and probably out of some wisdom, maybe not all by any means, but in some situations, the wisdom in it of planning for him, because if I'm in his seat and I've built this and I'm not able to go back to work, and something happens and half my net worth is gone, and the thought of me having to go figure out how to continue to live my life. You know what I mean? Like that makes sense to me.
2: Yeah.
0: Like that on his end too. But your knee jerk reaction, Nancy, of that, I hear that a lot. And I think that's fair. I felt that for a while.
2: Yeah, Nancy,
0: but I don't think it necessarily means that.
2: In fairness, when we came on the air 30 years ago, we told people don't get a prenup. If you can't combine your stuff, they're not worth marrying. Forget it. And we were just hardcore about it.
0: Black and
2: but
0: white.
2: The more we went along, the more we found in coaching people that the problems that happen that a prenup does away with are more to do when there's an extreme difference in net worth. So, like, I had a lady for real call up one time. Her fiance wanted a prenup to protect his sports car. And I'm like, he loves the car more than he loves you. Don't marry him. He's a twerp. And so he doesn't need a prenup. He needs a dog. And so, you know, that's different, right? But if you got $10 million and the other person's got zero, the other thing the prenup does is it keeps the weirdness out of the extended family. Because the extended family is like, oh, she married a multimillionaire, and here comes, you know, cousin George. Cousin Eddie rolls up in the RV, right? And, you know, he wants to talk to the new hubby about his new plan.
0: Yeah.
2: He wants to open
0: a
2: pizza plan.
0: Yeah.
2: I want to open a pizza place with hubby's money. And you're like, all that stuff goes away because you just go, I can't do anything. I want a prenup. And it helps you deal with extended family that's nuts. And him, too, for that matter. It keeps them from thinking you're a gold digger. And, you know, so where there's an extreme difference, we are good with his suggestion, but I do think you make a valid point that in the event of a divorce, the very unlikely event, that you get something.
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16: Hey, Dave. Hi, Rachel. How are you guys? A little north of that in Fort Lauderdale, but I am 24 years old. I'm making about $150,000 a year. I have a high-yield savings account set up with about $40,000 in it. But I'm, you know, maxing out my 401k. I'm maxing out my Roth IRA as well. Moved down here about 18 months ago from Arizona, so buying a boat has been on my mind, and I think I'm going to pull the trigger on it. So take about 16 out of that 40,000 in my high-yield savings account and purchase a boat. Guess I'm just calling, right, trying to figure out, you know, I need someone to tell me it's a good idea. Just kind of thoughts and opinions. I believe it's okay, right? I am going to start rebuilding that, you know, high-yield savings account right back up. again, a maximum of my 401k and my Roth IRA. So I don't think
2: And you're debt-free?

0: except your home?
1: No credit cards. I'm renting right now. No credit cards, no student loans, nothing. The only place I'm putting my money every month is my rent. No car payment.
0: Okay. So you have no debt. You have no debt. Are you there?
1: Correct. Yes, sir.
0: Okay. Just making sure you're saying that out loud. You have no debt. Okay.
1: No
0: debt. And you make 140.
1: Yeah.
0: Okay. And you're 28 years old and you have 40,000 and you want to use 16 of that to buy a boat.
1: 24 years old.
0: Oh, I'm sorry. And you want 16 of that to buy a boat. Okay.
1: Yes, sir.
0: Well, the rule of thumb that I use and that we've taught for years, and it works pretty well, most people, Grant, make the mistake of spending money, lots of money, too high a percentage of their net worth, too high a percentage of their life on things that go down in value and then wonder why they're broke. Now, I love boats. I've got two Mastercrafts. I was playing on them all weekend, throwing the grandkids around on tubes mercilessly. Okay, so I'm a boat guy, a lake guy. I'm with you, all right? But boats and cars and motorcycles and lawnmowers and Sea-Doos, anything with an engine or wheels or a battery goes down in value. And if we have too much of our life tied up in things that go down in value, we're always going to be broke and wonder why, and we call that middle class. Because middle class has a car sitting out front of the house that costs almost as much as a stupid house. And then wonder why they're broke. Okay? That's where that comes from. Rich people don't put money in things that go down in value. That's how they got rich. So all that to say, the rule we came up with was no more than half your annual income in things that have wheels, batteries, or motors. And that includes boats and cars. So what's your car worth?
1: The 2008 4Runner, more than 10, less than 15.
0: Okay. And you, so you're going to spend more on a boat than you spend on your car's worth. You have 30,000 tied up. You make 140. It meets the guideline. You're not putting too much into the boat. The boat is fine. But that speech goes with it that you have to use that mentality, not just go, I think it's okay to buy a boat, because that's what people say. And you're not going to borrow money. And it's not going to be more than half your annual income in stuff that has wheels and motors. So you're fine to buy the boat. What kind of boat are you looking at for 16 grand?
1: It's a fantastic deal. It's a 188 Hurricane.
0: Okay.
2: It's ocean boats. You're a lake boat.
0: Yeah. Yeah, it is.
1: Yes. So I'm from Arizona, so it's a whole new ballpark for me, right? Lake boats. Salt water, but it's a great deal. Going for 20 to 18, and I said 16, and they agreed to it. I, you know, put my heart out there. I'm a first time boat owner. It's a single engine. It's, you know, it's going to be my first time. So they agreed to 16.
0: So you're trailering this boat with a 4Runner?
1: No, sir.
0: Okay.
1: Sir. I live on the marina. I'll have a slip here.
0: Okay.
1: Which is another thing which I'm worried about. I don't like monthly expenses. I don't.
0: And you're getting ready to have one.
1: Yep, in terms of the boat slip, right, which is going to be $450 a month, which freaks me out.
0: Yeah,
1: but
0: good.
1: I tell my girlfriend, and she's like, man, you're making $150, like, and I don't spend anything.
0: Yeah.
1: I tell everybody, I'd rather look at money in my account than look at a car or look at anything.
0: Well, so you're getting ready to have way more tied up in the boat than you have in the car, and you're using the car every day, and you're using the boat occasionally. Let me tell you what not to do. This will make you throw up. Don't ever figure out how many hours you spend on the boat and divide that into what it costs you, because it'll make you throw up. It'll be thousands of dollars an hour.
1: Yeah.
0: That's what you're going to end up spending. But that's part of owning a boat. Yeah. I got the Mastercraft this weekend. I looked down. It's got 120 hours on it.
2: Yeah, but he said, well, yeah, and his is a 16,000. And he said he works from home in the place, you know, he may be on his boat a lot.
0: I'm not saying that. I'm just saying, you know, there's a whole lot of stuff in there that's giving me pause, okay? I'm 24 and it's the best deal on the planet. Both of those things scare me, okay? But I think you ought to go buy the boat. I think you ought to have the experience.
2: I think you're fine. You got it.
0: I think you ought to do it. It's not going to break you.
2: I think you've overthought it too.
0: It's not $160,000. Go enjoy it.
2: Yes. Yes. You're fine, Grant. You're fine.
0: Go enjoy it. And I think you're probably a guy that asks this many questions about something like this is probably going to be okay. Mm. It's the ones that go, I just took out a $480 boat payment for the $450 slip, and I drive a $4 car. That's the ones that kill me, okay? So, yeah, and that, we get those all the time too. So, Grant, I think this is in the guidelines of wisdom, but in the middle of all that, we have to give you all of our speeches.
2: Yep. Well done, Grant. Well done.
0: David's in San Antonio. Hey, David, what's up?
3: Hey, thanks for taking my call.
0: Sure.
3: I have kind of a unique situation. I'm 74 years old, never married, no kids. Lived in the same house for 45 years. No debt, absolutely no debt. A couple hundred thousand in savings and a couple luxury cars and whatnot. But my neighbor, who owns the lot next to me, says, Dave, you know, I don't want to hurt your feelings, but we want to buy your house. And you can live in the house for the rest of your life, but we're willing to come up with a cash sum and give it to you. And I said, well, let me think about it, whatever. Went to my family members, and then I realized you're the ace in the hole, okay? So I don't know what to do. You know, I know when I die, I'm going to be separated from the house, and you know, my neighbor's a good neighbor, you know.
0: Yeah, you could sell it to him with a life estate, which is what he's proposing. I probably wouldn't do that. You're still probably, okay. I mean, you could live 20 years easy, and 20 years from now, things change a lot. So what I would do is say, tell the neighbor that for now, I'm going to put in my will instructions for the house to be sold to you for market value by the executor of the estate, and that then the proceeds will be distributed to my kids.
3: I don't have any kids.
0: I thought you said you went to your family members, you said. Who are you leaving your money to?
3: My brother. And I have nobody to leave my money to. So that's
0: you don't have
3: thinking.
0: A will, like, do you?
3: No, I do not.
0: You need to get a will tomorrow, if not today.
3: Really?
0: Everyone needs a will. Yeah, and in the will, okay. You could leave instructions. The executor of the will is the one that executes the terms of the will. And when you name that person, it could be your brother. You could say, I want this money. I want this house to be sold to the next door neighbor for market value by having an appraisal done. And
2: market value of like today?
0: At that time. No, at the time.
2: At the time.
0: Yeah, at the time. He can buy it at the time for market value. I'm not going to sell it today.
2: Because I think they want.
0: They want to lock in the price.
2: That's right.
0: Yeah, no thank you.
2: Well, could he, like, as a gift to
0: you
2: the, like,
0: you could leave it to the neighbor at that price. You could do anything you want. It's your will.
2: Yeah, yeah.
0: But, yeah, you could say, put a number on it today. I want to sell for this many hundred thousand, whatever it's worth today.
2: And I still but I don't want to sell because I want the house in my name still and all that.
0: Yeah, and I can change my will later.
2: Yeah, if something weird happens, yeah.
0: Yeah, if the neighbor decides to go off, you know, go crazy over there or, you know, they die. What happens if the neighbor dies first?
2: Mm-hmm.
0: You know, I don't need the house in their kid's name, and I've got a life estate.
2: Yeah,
0: so there's too much that can happen over those years to a non-family member situation to do a life estate. I wouldn't do a life estate, but I would do a will immediately.
2: Yeah, go to momandbearlegalforms.com, David, and you can just do a state-specific will there. It's pretty simple, but. Your family will, your brother will thank you.
0: Everyone will thank you. You leave a mess behind if you don't have a will.
2: Well done, though, David. Debt-free and all.
0: If you want to win with money in 2026, you can't keep living normal. 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
5: Successor named. I'm Lisa Lacerra, Fox News. South Carolina Governor Henry McMaster has announced who will temporarily fill the Senate seat left vacant by the sudden death of Senator Lindsey Graham.
6: Republican Governor Henry McMaster said the seat in the U.S. Senate held by the late Lindsey Graham will, for now, stay in the family.
7: It's my honor to ask his little sister, Darlene Graham, to finish his work for him now.
6: McMaster said President Trump thought the decision was a great idea. Darlene Graham said while she might be a novice to national politics, people who knew her brother well are behind her.
8: He thought the world of his staff and colleagues, and with their support, I feel confident.
6: Darlene Graham will be essentially a caretaker for the seat as South Carolina prepares for a special election in August to select a new Republican nominee.
5: Fox's Grinnell Scott, U.S. Central Command says it began launching a new round of strikes against Iran. CENTCOM says the targets include coastal surveillance systems and drone and missile systems. This is the third consecutive night of strikes against Iran. President Trump, speaking at the White House now, says that the U.S. hitting Iran hard. Protests in Maine after the deadly shooting of a driver by an ICE agent.
9: Apparently, there are no cameras involved. Body cameras were not on the agents, and so we have no video evidence of what occurred in this case.
5: Maine Independent Senator Angus King and the Associated Press is reporting the driver was not the target of the warrant. Immigrant rights groups say the driver was a 26-year-old man from Colombia. Senator King says Homeland Security Secretary Mark Wayne Mullen said the man weaponized his vehicle against agents before he was shot. Wall Street stocks rose following this latest round of strikes on Iran. The Dow lost 138, the Nasdaq off 408. 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
5: Two teenagers are in custody in Illinois in what police call a targeted deadly mass shooting.
14: Seven family members were shot Sunday at multiple locations in East St. Louis.
15: As of right now, five victims have been confirmed deceased.
14: Two victims remain in serious condition. Illinois State Police spokesman Brendan Kelly saying two suspects, a 15 and 16-year-old, are now being held in police custody in the shooting. One of the teens is related to the victims.
15: It's terrible. It's evil. But it will not keep this city down.
14: Police also say that while a picture is coming together, they're not sharing a motive at this time. The investigation is ongoing. In Chicago, Jeff Manasso, Fox News.
5: 12 states have filed a lawsuit challenging Paramount's merger of Warner Brothers Discovery, saying the plan would extinguish competition in Hollywood and threaten jobs across the industry. The state of California is spearing the suit, with Attorney General Ron Bonta's office saying the merger would lead to higher prices, lower quality, and less content for film and television. The Justice Department signed off on the merger last month. Police investigating the death of a South African soccer player who played in the World Cup.
16: 25-year-old Jaden Adams was found dead at a property in the city of Cape Town Saturday. Adams' family awaits autopsy results. Police are investigating. Jaden's father, Juanito, told a South African TV station, "As you all know, it was an untimely death. The family is struggling to process it. It won't be easy to carry on. People say it will become easier, but it won't. You just learn to live with it. At Saturday's World Cup quarterfinal matches, moments of silence were observed before both games. South Africa Sports Minister Gayton McKenzie asks the public and media to exercise restraint and compassion and not speculate on the cause of death.
5: Fox's Jared Max reporting. I'm Lee Silasera, and this is Fox News.
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19: He's here. 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

0: Mark Levin here. Our number, 877-381-3811, 877-381-3811. I wasn't here Friday or this weekend. My stepson is engaged, wonderful fiance, and we spent the weekend out of town. But I wanted an opportunity to talk about Lindsey Graham with you. Those of you who listen to the program on a regular basis know he was on a few times in the past month or so. Over the last 2 to 3 years, really 3 years or so, Lindsey Graham and I became quite close, actually. He would text me. He would call me. We would talk about, among other things, foreign policy. We had very similar views, not exactly, but similar views when it came to Israel and Ukraine and, I might add, Taiwan. The isolationists and the woke right are very vicious, evil people. They want you to believe that Lindsey's a warmonger. Lindsey was never a warmonger. Lindsey didn't like these international bullies who were actually enemies of ours, attacking our allies. Israel's our ally. Ukraine's our ally. Taiwan, which Communist China wants to invade and overtake, is our ally. Lindsey was a very, very loyal friend, and he was very, very loyal to our allies. He was no warmonger. He was a humanitarian. I believe that these people, many of whom were surrounded by enemies, should be supported by us. That we have a lot in common with Israel. That we have a lot in common with Ukraine. That we have a lot in common with Taiwan. They're democracies, for one. And we have almost nothing in common with the Islamists that surround Israel, with Putin, who tried to destroy Ukraine, and, of course, Communist China. Lindsey Graham, from a national security perspective, had much in common with Reagan, had much in common with Scoop Jackson, much in common with Patrick Moynihan, Joe Lieberman, Jesse Helms, and so many others. The attacks on him have been vicious. Since his passing, they were vicious before his passing. I know I've received some of this myself, but nothing like him. Lindsey Graham is loved by the people in South Carolina. He's loved by the people in Israel. He's loved by the people in Ukraine. And he's loved by the people in Taiwan, not to mention other parts of the world. A very consequential senator. And I think he provided enormously useful and important advice to President Trump in the first term and his second term. I believe he was an outstanding counterbalance to some of the naive and green isolationists and woke right. And he was also on his way to having a fifth victory for the United States Senate. He would always tell me something that the president would tell me, too. He would always say, keep at it, Mark. You have a very, very big voice. I'd say, well, I don't know about that. He says, trust me on this. I'm well aware of this. The president has said the same thing to me. I don't know if I have a big voice or not. I just state what I believe. And it's very, very sad what happened to him. As somebody who's had heart disease most of his adult life, has had bypass surgery, you know, you feel a pain here and there and you wonder, or you're out of breath and you wonder... In his case, I don't know that he knew that he had you know, heart disease, but I was somewhat unfamiliar with what took his life, but then I looked at it and read about it and studied it, and it happens. It's relatively rare, but it's pretty brutal. The tearing of the interior main artery. And you know the story, that he was told he should go get help without obviously knowing what was wrong with him. He wasn't feeling well, and he said he'd reportedly wait until after his appearance on Meet the Press, but unfortunately died before that. I am quite disgusted with people on TV and elsewhere to use this opportunity to attack his views. And most of these people are ignoramuses. They always want to talk about American sovereignty, but they don't understand you have to fight for American sovereignty, that we have evil enemies out there that don't believe in American sovereignty. And as Reagan would say, Fortress America is a disaster. You'll destroy yourselves. We have alliances for a reason. For a reason. American sovereignty is built on these alliances as well. We can't go it alone. As powerful as we are, we can't. We couldn't in World War I. We couldn't in World War II. We just cannot. And the ignoramuses out there who want you to believe it's America first are really quite pathetic, truly stupid people. Lindsey Graham had some remarks on Friday after he met with Zelensky, and he was in Ukraine for the 10th time. And what's interesting is the administration's position on Ukraine has kind of moved away from the vice president's position, has moved toward Lindsey Graham's position. I'm just being blunt. And Ukraine is really fighting an exceptional war. They are the victims. They were attacked. Their cities have been pulverized. But now they have, with their own technology, developed drones that can reach deep into Russia with very severe consequences. They're quite advanced. The Ukrainian people are quite smart. And their backs have been against the wall, and they're fighting for their survival, and they're doing a hell of a job. And it's obvious now Zelensky and his people have as their purpose to knock out these energy sources, oil fields, and production of Russia to try and not just slow down, but stop its military. And its military hasn't been advancing at all. And the casualties on both sides are horrible, but more on Russia than even on Ukraine. Lindsey Graham was right about Ukraine. If I may say, so have I been. And I will continue to support Ukraine and Taiwan and Israel to my fullest ability, as I have now for several years. And this is just 25 seconds or so, Lindsey, on Friday's final public remarks. Cut one, go.
1: I've never been more optimistic than I am today that we have the formula to end this war. Help Ukraine be more lethal. Let those supporting Russia to know it's going to be a price to be paid if you keep doing it. And to try to find an off-ramp, not to humiliate, but to end this war so that Ukraine will thrive and survive.
0: Yep, that was it. You know, I endorsed Lindsey in the primary. I had spoken to him off the air. He had contacted me, and I said, look, I want to endorse you. Will it help you or hurt you? He said, Mark, in South Carolina, it'll only help. And he had President Trump's endorsement anyway, but we gave him our endorsement too, you and I. And he won significant. I think it was 58%. They needed to get over 50% not to have a runoff. And he succeeded well beyond the 50%. And in April, we talked about this Iranian deal as well. And Let's listen in. I haven't listened to this 2 minutes lately, but let's listen to it. This is April 8th of this year, April 8th, about 3 months ago. Cut to go. Lindsay, how are you, my friend?
2: Good, my friend. You doing well?
0: Let me see. Yeah, so far, so good, brother. So far, so good.
2: Good.
0: I don't know. You and I are attacked a hell of a lot lately. I notice that.
2: I tell you what, judges by our enemies is the way I look at it.
0: Yeah. But some very weird people.
2: I'm okay
0: people.
2: With being attacked. There's some weird people, but thank God we're not two of them.
0: No, thank God for that. But here's the thing. Here's the thing. I want to discuss this with you seriously.
2: Sure.
0: We support defending our country against an Islamist terrorist enemy that's trying to get nuclear weapons to use against us. Why is that controversial?
2: Well, let me just say a couple of things. Here's the way I start meetings when I'm in South Carolina talking about how many of you believe the Ayatollah, if he had a nuke, would use it? Almost everybody raises their hand. And those that don't, I said, you should not be allowed to drive. When he says death to America, death to Israel, he means it, but he's dead. And so he can't do anything about it. We're deep into the bench, but be on the team over there. You got to buy into this cult of death, this radical Islamic philosophy. So when I hear that we're, you know, we got more reasonable people to deal with all due respect, if you're in the regime, you're not reasonable.
0: Mm-hmm.
2: You're a fanatic. You're a religious Nazi. Okay. If you believe they would use a bomb, are they trying to get one? How do you have 900 pounds of 60% highly enriched uranium if you don't cheat? Europe and Obama and Biden tried to control the Iranian nuclear ambitions by all these sanctions and, you know, oversight regimes. It failed. They got 900 pounds, 60% uranium that could go to 90% in 2 or 3 weeks to make 8 bombs. But Trump blew up their crap. That's why they can't go to 90. The 60% is under a bunch of stuff because Trump blew it up. Nobody else would have done it but Trump. I want to get that 60%, 900 pounds in our hands because they can make a dirty bomb out of it. One day they may come back into the enrichment business. So get that.
0: Just such common sense. I've got one more clip to play for you when we return. We'll be right back.
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6: 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Mississippi and Alabama are partnering on a $55 million project to restore Grand Batur Island in the Mississippi Sound. Officials say the effort will rebuild marsh habitat and help support shrimp, blue crab, and other marine life. A 19-year-old was killed and three others injured in an early morning shooting in Philadelphia, Mississippi. Police say the victims were found after gunfire on Walnut Street, with one person later dying at a hospital. Investigation remains ongoing, and authorities are asking anyone with information to come forward. A historic building in downtown Natchez was damaged after a massive fire at Delta Fuel headquarters. Fire crews from multiple agencies battled the blaze at the 1800s-era building for hours. Officials are now investigating the case, while the mayor says he hopes the structure can be renovated. With the News Flash, I'm Trey Westerberg, News Talk 1180 AM and 96.9 FM, WJNT.
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0: Now here's Lindsey Graham on the program about 4 weeks, give or take, ago. Cut three, go. Primary in South Carolina that ends in about an hour. And I wanted to bring our friend Lindsey Graham on the program since he's running in that primary. Senator, how are you?
1: I'm doing good. About an hour left. Go get in line. They won't close the polls till the line is finished. But if you're a Mark Levin guy and Lindsey Graham guy and you haven't voted in South Carolina, do it. But Mark, thank you for all the encouragement and, you know, the good friendship we've had. And I look forward to many more years, God willing.
0: Yeah, you're very important. The president knows this. Many of us know it. You also come under attack by the same woke right isolationist time and time and time again. That's all well and good. But if we follow what they say, we'll be in deep trouble. So tell us what it looks like there in South Carolina. The polls close in less than an hour. People, if you're in your trucks right, or your cars and you're in line, get to the polling place and stay in line, as the senator said. How's it looking?
1: It's looking good. President Trump endorsed me, and that means a lot. You know, it's not I'll beat my opponents. I just got to get over 50% to avoid a runoff, and I want to do that. I want to end this thing tonight so I can help President Trump with his agenda, you know, end this war in Iran the right way, protect our friends in Israel, and try to make peace between Saudi and Israel eventually. But I got to get my election behind me. But, yeah, it looks good. I got five people running. They all got family and friends. That adds up after a while. But the guy I'm running against, the big guy, $7 million, $6 million, said we need more Thomas Masseys, and Marjorie Taylor Greene just endorsed him a couple of days ago. And here's what me and you would say. We don't need Thomas Masseys. No. We don't need a loudmouth critic like Marjorie Taylor Greene. Trump has enough critics. You know what he needs? Reliable allies and friends in the Senate, and I have been that. You know, Kavanaugh got helped get that guy through. I'll be chairman of the Judiciary Committee if I win my election, and I'll help Trump put conservative judges that you will love on the court for the last 2 years. And when it comes to standing with Israel, me and you are bonded, pal. Israel's a blessing to America, not a burden, and my opponent does not believe that. So big differences in this race, and help me get over the top.
0: He's listening to him. It's going to, what a terrible, terrible, terrible loss to our country. Just a terrible loss to our country. And like I said, the last 3 years or so, he and I became quite close. And I just think, you know, when I heard about it, it's for those who like him and are friends with him, and so it's a real kick in the gut. It has been for the president, too. I know the president is still mourning him. I haven't talked to the president about it, but I can tell. And Lindsey Graham loved Donald Trump. And I think Donald Trump loved Lindsey Graham, and they like being around each other, not just golf, but dinner. I was at a couple of dinners with the two of them, as was my wife. We'll be right back.

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I'm sleeping much cooler. Ghostbed gives you a 101 night.

0: came there at about 7:30, 8 o'clock in the evening, something like that. So somebody notified him. But no, he felt okay. I mean, I actually, on the call, he told me, Kristen, he said, you know, I feel good, but I'm tired. He was fine. I knew him well. He would let you know if he wasn't feeling well. He had days where he didn't feel so well, and he'd let you know about it. But he was a fantastic person. He was a man who, you're going to watch, it's going to be a very big thing with him. He's going to be appreciated more now than he was when he was living.
1: It often happens, doesn't it? Often happens. And then there was Prime Minister Benjamin Netanyahu. He and Lindsay were very good friends, too. They spent a lot of time together. Cut seven, go.
2: He was such an American patriot. He was unabashedly for America, and he was unabashedly against the enemies of America. And he spoke what he thought. You know, I had a way with him. He had this charming Southern drawl, and you knew something was coming when he would say, well, I'm just a poor old Southern boy. And then you know he's coming in with the most penetrating insight that few people can deny and that everybody recognizes is the truth. He had a way with him. He was a wonderful, wonderful friend, a great American patriot, and a great champion of the Israel-American alliance. And I'll miss him personally a lot, a lot. I really, really thought the world of him. And I think the world has lost a great human being. America's lost a great senator, and we have lost a great friend.
1: Mm-hmm. And I can assure you the people of Ukraine feel that way, and Taiwan and other countries where we have alliances, and these evil enemies are attacking them. Cut eight, Mr. Producer, go.
3: Mr. Prime Minister, what does his loss mean not only for you, but the people of Israel? What do you think the impact is globally?
2: In Israel, it's grief. In Iran, it's celebration, because Lindsay never confused good and evil. He knew exactly where the Iranian regime is. He thought it was a great danger, not merely to Israel and to America's allies in the Middle East, but to America itself. And he just never wavered. You know, he was so clear. He had clarity. He had courage. He had the convictions that he believed were at the basis of America. That's, I always use it like the Superman comics. You remember freedom, justice, and the American way. He represented these traditional values, and Kristen, he never flinched. He was absolutely uncaring about the winds of fashion. You know, he believed something, he spoke about it. He spoke about it directly and with candor. And if he wanted to tell me something unpleasant, he would do so, you know, in his Southern drawl. And sometimes I always say that I knew something bad was coming when he said, well, you know, you want to take it from a good old Southern boy from me who doesn't know much about the world, and then he'd bring it in, you know. Mm-hmm. He was so smart and so full of conviction and dedication that it's these qualities. And I think the president spoke about it. He was at once a great politician, but I think beyond that, I think he was just an incredible patriot for America.
1: Mm-hmm. And let me tell you, in addition to the Israelis, the Ukrainians and the Taiwanese, the Persian people loved Uncle Lindsay, they called him. They loved him. And he's gone now, and it's too damn bad. I'm not going to play for you Hassan Piker, who's a very vile subhuman being, and these other individuals who attacked him. Somebody who worked for Steve Bannon said one down or something like that, other people. Just despicable human beings, truly despicable human beings. And history will treat him very well. He was on the right side of good against evil. Very, very important. And very, very likable. Very, very likable. And so he will be missed. Now, I want to compare him to this guy, Ro Khan Mancana.

0: goes over to Israel. He goes to Judea and Samaria, wrongly called the West Bank. Judea and Samaria is where Judaism was born. The Oslo Accords broke it into three sections, A, B, and C. C is the Jewish sector. A is the Palestinian sector. C is sort of a no man's land. And what's been happening is the Palestinian Authority, which we're told are the moderates, the good Palestinians, there's nothing good about that authority whatsoever. They're terrorists as well. And they continue to build on Sector C, which is supposed to be Israeli land. And they build on it in a way that cuts off the Israelis from other parts of Israel. Now, I refuse to call them settlers. You're not a settler in your homeland. You're not a settler in your indigenous lands. So Ro Khanna decides he's going to take a trip there. And he has, as his so-called tour guide, a couple of Palestinians who are extraordinarily hostile to the Jews in Judea and Samaria, including a photographer. And he makes a big scene, you see, because, number one, he says, well, I checked with the ambassador's office, and the ambassador's office said the only contact we could find here was looking for visas. So he didn't coordinate at all. He didn't coordinate with the IDF. He didn't coordinate with the local police, because you're not free to go into this zone in particular, but in areas where the government, the military, the police have cordoned it off. I mean, it would be the same thing as if some foreigner from France or Britain came into the United States and decided that they were going to go into one of our areas that has been cordoned off by the police or the military. Ro Khanna decided he would do that, and then he claimed that armed, quote-unquote, settlers threatened him. They didn't care that he was a congressman from the United States. Then he goes on about how the police detained him and how the IDF came and they mistreated him too. Well, now there's a video out that shows that's all a lie. There's a video that shows it's all a lie. The police said it's all a lie. The IDF has said it's all a lie. They didn't say it that way. I'm saying it that way. And so what we have here is a man in Ro Khanna, whose family has made millions and millions and tens of millions of dollars since he's been in public office. We have a man who was all in for this guy, Grant Plattner, the alleged rapist. I mean, all in with both feet, because he's desperate to separate himself from other candidates for the presidency. They videoed this stuff in Judea and Samaria. He was hoping that that would help launch him, because he knows that the base in the Democrat Party is rabid Jew haters and rabid Israel haters. But it looks like it may well have backfired. And so this guy is all over TV now talking about how the police and the IDF aligned with the extremist settlers, and look what's happened to him and so forth and so on, and the IDF is lying. But again, now the videotape is out. And his own guy released the videotape. Now this follows Rahm Emanuel, Jewish, at least in name only. And he went over there and he gave this condescending, outrageous speech in Tel Aviv, basically telling the Israeli government, everybody hates you, you're a pariah on the world scene. You've got to create this Palestinian state. You've got to get a new government. You've got to stand down. You've got to do this. You've got to do that. Because he's trying to show the way forward, you see. The way forward is to basically make yourself even more vulnerable to more terrorist attacks from Hamas and the Palestinian Authority and Iran and all the rest of them. Well, that's not going to happen. And he did this now, again, like Ro Khanna, to try and carve out his own support among the Jew haters and some of the Jew supporters, the left-wing Democrats with money and are self-hating Jews in many respects. But he also did it and timed it because they all want to defeat Netanyahu. What they want is a very, very weak prime minister in Israel to kind of pave the way for a Democrat administration that can roll these guys. And most of them are easily rolled by the United States, but not Netanyahu. And so that's what's going on. More when I return. I'll be right back.
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Let's help make a difference now and for the next generation, folks. And this is what great leaders teach us and show us. Don't wait for tomorrow. Tomorrow may not come. Tomorrow may not come. Today's the day. Act today. Do what you want. What is right today. And I believe that as well. The Memorandum of Understanding is basically dead tonight. Look, folks, we spent a lot of time talking about the MOU. First, the leaks that came out, and then the actual MOU. And I made it abundantly clear that this document was not going to fly. And one of the reasons I explained it was because of the enemy. The enemy is not going to adhere to it. And it was my view that we needed to make sure that we didn't hand them $324 billion or one red cent before this thing played out, because it was going to play out exactly as it is playing out. And I'm very proud of you folks for sticking with me. I'm very proud of you folks for most of you agreeing with me, because it's just a matter of common sense. We've heard some people say that they've changed, that they feel the last 47 years was a mistake. That was never the case. We've heard that there are moderates and more reasonable people. That was never the case. It was never going to be the case. They play these things out. They are deceitful. They are the enemy. They are terrorists. And this is their ideology, and this is their belief system. And you and I are not fooled by this. As much as we want to believe that there could be a negotiated deal, I made it abundantly clear there couldn't be, ultimately. Not one that's going to work. This is not an ideology, 7th century ideology, that can be contained. It has to be destroyed. And at some point, some way, maybe when I'm long gone, people are going to understand that you need to arm the Iranian people, the Persians. You need to help train them. You need to give them some kind of air cover, satellite information on where to hit, who to hit, how to hit, because that's the only way you can pull this regime up by the roots. You're not going to be able to do it by airstrikes or by missiles being fired off of subs or ships and so forth and so on. I mean, I'm glad we're doing what we're doing. Don't get me wrong. Please don't misunderstand. But that said, if you want to destroy the regime, the greatest asset we have are the Iranian people themselves. Tens of millions of them that don't want that government. And I believe strongly in arming them and giving them a shot. We've done it before. America can do it.
with the right CIA director, the right CIA. We can do it with the Mossad and others. We know how to do this. Excuse me, cholera. But that's the way it has to be. Also, I meant to update you, Darlene Graham Nordone. I hope I pronounced the last name properly. That is Lindsey Graham's sister, who he raised when his parents died when he was 20, 21 years old. She was 13. Then he adopted her. Quite a remarkable young man, wasn't he? And she is now appointed to serve out the rest of his term in the Senate, while others position themselves to run for that seat. Politics goes on, life goes on, whether we like it or not. I'll be right back.

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8: Another round of strikes against Iran. I'm Lisa Lacera, Fox News. CENTCOM says the targets include coastal surveillance systems and drone and missile systems. President Trump telling reporters at the White House.
9: We're hitting them very heavy tonight, as you know. We have tremendous amounts of ammunition.
8: On the new blockade in the Strait of Hormuz, the president saying the U.S. is now in control of the strait.
9: And it's a blockade not for anybody but Iran. In other words, anybody doing business with Iran can't go through. Everyone else will be able to go through.
8: The president again saying Iran wants to make a deal. Darlene Graham Nordone, the sister of the late Senator Lindsey Graham, has been named by Governor Henry McMaster to fill the seat held by her late brother, who died unexpectedly over the weekend.
10: It is such a privilege to get to finish some of his important work, and I promise to work hard over the next several months to support the president and carry forward the efforts of my brother.
8: South Carolina will hold a special election next month to select a new nominee. Two lawmakers are now saying Homeland Security Secretary Mark Wayne Mullen told them the man who shot to death by ICE agents in Maine this morning was not the target of a warrant.
11: Senator Angus King says he called DHS Secretary Mark Wayne Mullen today. King says he was told the suspect used his car as a weapon before those shots were fired and says he asked Secretary Mullen for a full investigation.
12: I have no reason to think that he's not telling me the truth, but my motto as with Ronald Reagan is trust but verify. And I intend to stay on this.
11: The probe into this morning's shooting is underway in Biddeford, Maine. DHS has still not yet identified the man who was killed. And at this time, the agency has not released a public statement.
8: Fox's Alexis McAdams shooting sparking protests across the state. President Trump has cut the size of two national monuments in Utah, undoing protections on public lands. 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
8: 12 states led by California have filed an antitrust lawsuit to block the proposed merger between Paramount and Warner Brothers Discovery.
16: California Attorney General Rob Bonta and 11 other states allege Paramount's $110 billion proposed acquisition of Warner Brothers violates the Clayton Act by substantially weakening competition in theatrical distribution and basic cable licensing.
17: This merger would snuff out competition, drive up prices, diminish content quality, and produce fewer movies and shows each year.
16: Alleging the resulting entity would control nearly one-third of theatrical motion pictures and nearly one-third of basic cable programming, including 50 of the most popular cable channels, Paramount vowing to vigorously defend the transaction, arguing delaying it will only harm entertainment workers. Kristen Goodwin, Fox News.
8: A federal judge has found President Trump's lawsuit against the IRS over his leaked tax returns was filed for an improper purpose. The suit concluded in May with a settlement agreement that created a since-abandoned nearly $1.8 billion fund meant to compensate allies of the president as well as immunity from tax audits. A weekend concert at an iconic baseball stadium goes into extra innings.
18: Jay-Z finished out his three-night stand at Yankee Stadium in
19: New York.
18: The last night had an over three-hour delay, with the rapper coming out at midnight explaining he didn't want to start the music and people get trampled. This after a large group of fans reportedly rushed multiple stadium gates, prompting a security lockdown. Special guests on the final night show, dubbed Extra Innings, included Rihanna, who joined Jay-Z on Run This Town, and his wife, Beyoncé, who performed Drunken Love, plus Teyana Taylor, Usher, and Pharrell Williams.
8: Fox's Monica DeLuca. I'm Lee Silasera. This is Fox News.
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26: He's here. He's here. 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
27: 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Our number, 877-381-3811, 877-381-3811. The Memorandum of Understanding. I suppose I was the one of the leading critics of this document. And you notice I can criticize a document without attacking our president, and that's what I do, because the president doesn't deserve to be attacked. He's trying to do the very best he can under very difficult circumstances. This was all dumped in his lap by prior presidents, and I think he's done a fabulous job. But I never thought this memorandum of understanding made all that much sense. I didn't really understand why we were going through it. We don't need to go through motions. We don't have to prove that these people are dishonest and untrustworthy. They've killed enough of Americans. They've maimed enough Americans. They've defied and they've lied about past agreements that they signed. So I didn't think we had to prove yet again that they are what they are. And I certainly didn't think we should transfer tens of billions of dollars to them. Here's the president today with our friend Hugh Hewitt on this memorandum of understanding. Cut 20, go.
28: Well, was the MOU that your negotiators brought back, was that side saddle MOU, was that built to fall apart?
29: It was built to test. It was a test. We didn't know. It didn't look. Memorandum of understanding, when you're dealing with sleazebags, don't mean much. And they don't mean much when you're dealing with honorable people, too, because it's a memorandum of understanding. It doesn't mean much. And I said, why are we even, you know, it's a standard tactic in the U.S. that you go to a memorandum of understanding and then you go to the deal. I said, just go to the deal first. But you know what? It was sort of a test. And they weren't there. They didn't honor the test. We had it. We had this deal settled numerous times. I said, watch. I guarantee, watch. And they never followed it.
27: Well, if it was just a test, then I don't know why all this time was spent on it. I don't know why all the time the vice president was promoting it. He wasn't the only one. It was just a test, which is perfectly fine, but it was never going to work. In fact, no deal is ever going to work. None. You can call it a memorandum of understanding. You can call it a kumquat. This is an enemy. And they're going to be here after you and I are gone, if they're not gone first. And I want you to understand that. I want you to understand that. Your children and grandchildren are going to have to deal with this enemy, and this enemy, in 10 years, it'll have nuclear weapons, and it'll have intercontinental ballistic missiles with nuclear warheads. And it will be able to reach the United States because they're going to get assistance from Communist China, Russia, and North Korea. That's just the facts. It's not a dispute. It's the facts. And now's the time, again, to arm the Iranian people. I really wish we would get to that point. You know, Mike Waltz points out, our great ambassador, he's on ABC this week, that this regime has plotted to kill President Trump for many years. You know, again, why do we put up with this? That's just Mark. Why do we put up with this? Let's go to cut 13. We'll go to Ambassador Waltz. Go.
0: I have to ask you quickly, Mike Huckabee, the ambassador in Israel, our ambassador in Israel, said that Israelis did talk about a new plot, a specific plot against the president. Is that true or false?
2: Well, I won't get into specific intelligence, but this regime, going all the way up to the Ayatollah, has plotted to kill President Trump for many years. And not only him, but many of his cabinet officials that were involved in the killing of the Iranian general Soleimani. They have operatives here in the United States. Plots are ongoing, but our intelligence community, the FBI, our law enforcement entities are absolutely on top of it. But make no mistake that the Iranian regime is trying to kill President Trump and those around him. It is absolutely and it's just unacceptable on so many levels.
27: Mm-hmm. By the way, this is a breaking story. In the Jerusalem Post and elsewhere, the former Iranian president under house arrest by the Iranian regime after the regime uncovers ties to Israel and Mossad, according to a report. For years, this is remarkable, Israel conducted a covert operation aimed at recruiting former Iranian president Ahmadinejad as an intelligence asset, and at a later stage even planned to install him as Iran's leader. He's under house arrest by the Islamic Revolutionary Guard Corps, that's their SS, their intelligence arm, after Iranian authorities uncovered a significant portion of his contacts with Israel, reports the New York Times today, citing four senior Iranian officials. For years, Israel conducted a covert operation aimed at recruiting Ahmadinejad as an intelligence asset, and later, as I said, even planned to install him as Iran's leader following the overthrow of the regime. According to the report, one of the operation's more unusual stages took place in early 2024 when a senior Hungarian government official asked Gurley Deli, rector of the Levitka University of Public Service in Budapest, to invite Ahmadinejad to a conference on climate change. Deli said he was told that the conference would in fact serve as cover for secret talks between Ahmadinejad and Israeli intel officials. Despite concerns about potential damage to his own reputation and that of the university, he agreed to invite Ahmadinejad because he believed that, quote, if you have two enemies and if these enemies want to talk, let's see here. If you have two enemies and these enemies want to talk, with each other, then it's best to do what you can to make them talk. Former American officials said that former Mossad head David Barnea personally traveled to Budapest in order to meet with Ahmadinejad. And bear with me. In the years that followed, Israel made several secret payments to Ali Akbar Yabedabedu, a spokesman for Ahmadinejad, and Israeli agents met with him several more times before the beginning of Operation Roaring Lion. In February, the New York Times reported Ahmadinejad's home compound was hit by an Israeli airstrike targeting his bodyguards and armored car, after which he was picked up by Mossad operatives and taken to a secret safe house. He eventually left the safe house for unclear reasons and was not seen again until making an appearance at former Supreme Leader Ali Khamenei's funeral. According to senior Iranian officials, he's been taken into custody by the Islamic Revolutionary Guard Corps intelligence wing, placed under house arrest. Mossad officials and Ahmadinejad spokesman Javad Kair declined to comment on the New York Times article. Let me just say this. I believe the New York Times article has probably resulted in the torture or death of Ahmadinejad, or whatever the hell his name is. According to Yabedabedu, a former advisor and associate of Ahmadinejad, the former president would not have worked with Israel for money. He has money. He has a wide economic network. He would do it for power. He wants to be at the helm of power, his former spokesman told the New York Times in a phone interview. So the New York Times, I think, has signed his death warrant, or certainly signed his torture warrant. Another associate said Ahmadinejad had spoken about his ambitions to become Iran's new ruler with the help of foreign powers, had been concerned that a war would cause the U.S. and Israel to choose a destabilizing figurehead. After being disqualified three times in Iran's presidential race, the associate added, Ahmadinejad had become distrustful of the Iranian system. He had also expressed frustration and resentment with members of the Iranian regime, such as Khamenei. His associate told the New York Times that he had stated in the past if he returned to power, he would normalize relations with Israel through the Abraham Accords. Well, we can't have that, can we? Seems a little crazy, but the potential, I suppose, exists. And yet we have this as well from PJ Media. Israel signs agreement with the Shah's son, prepares for Iran regime's fall. Again, I'm just reading this from PJ Media. Top Israeli official has announced she already signed an agreement with the son of the late Shah of Persia in a groundbreaking move of recognition, anticipating the hopeful but not necessarily imminent fall of Iran's terrorist Islamic regime. I happen to agree that this is the man that we should be working with. This is the man we should be working with. He has the broadest popular support. He's talked about a 100-day transition to a democratic system. Pahlavi, in fact, has a transition plan to help facilitate the Persian people's choice of a new government, which he has described as in a number of places, including in the All In podcast. Whether he would be Shah, as many Persian Iranians have called for, or not is unclear, but either way, he wants to help Iran move toward a more democratic government responsive to the people. This would be a boon not just for Persians, including for religious minorities like Christians, but for Israel and the U.S. Persia would again be our ally, not our deadly enemy. And Israel's government has recognized Pahlavi's legitimate claim to be in the government of a new Iran. On July 10, Gula Gamalia, Israeli Minister of Innovation, Science, and Technology, posted in Hebrew on X, Crown Prince Reza Pahlavi and I have already prepared the Cyrus Accords. Remember, we talked about King Cyrus. They are ready for signing, and with God's help, Netanyahu will sign the peace accords when the evil regime in Iran falls. The regime in Iran is embroiled in internal wars, and there's no doubt the regime will fall, they say. And we know they've slaughtered over 50,000 of their own people. Time will tell. I actually think this is a good idea, to be perfectly honest with you. We'll be right back.
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0: See, I see great opportunities in the world right now. I see Russia's on defense against Ukraine. I see Iran as it's back against the wall, and we can just go in for the kill. I understand we have an election coming up, and I don't want to upset you, but I do provide you with information I have access to. Many of you do as well, but perhaps many of you haven't read it. And there was a report that the five fairly competent organizations, at least they consider them five of the best, but who knows, who are monitoring the midterm elections, all five have at least predicted that the Democrats will take the House. Some have predictions of a very narrow victory. Some have predictions of a bigger victory. And it's not because of Iran, by the way. In fact, Iran is like number 10 on the list. And so sometimes you just do the right thing regardless, and I think the president's doing that. But it would really, I think, help him if his advisors, if his generals and his intel staff were telling him, or at least advising him, of the possibility of overthrowing this government in Iran. I feel like he's getting kind of that information more from the outside than he is from the inside. And it concerns me. Or maybe perhaps people are telling him that it can't be done or whatever it is. But the reasons given so far to me just don't cut it, which is the Kurds stole weapons, whether they stole weapons or not. I'm talking about arming the Iranian people. But the Kurds have been very brave. They have fought beside us for decades. They fought beside us against ISIS and that big prison in Syria that, remember, had thousands and thousands of ISIS prisoners. The Kurds were overseeing that prison. The Kurds have had to defend themselves against the Islamist madman Erdogan in Turkey, and I've continued to fight to my last breath that they shouldn't have F-35s or advanced jet engines from the United States, period. I'm starting to see more Republicans with some courage to speak up, but not enough. Not enough. There needs to be more. You can do it civilly. Just do it. And I just think there's an incredible opportunity here that will only exist in the Trump administration. Once this president is gone, and I don't know who the Republican will be, but certainly if the Democrats are in, all opportunity will be lost. Because they will appease, if not worse, they will subsidize the enemy, which is what Obama did and what Biden did. So it'll literally be worse, as far as I'm concerned. Now, you'll notice, to the extent you watched Life, Liberty, and Levin Saturday and Sunday, I focused both of those opening statements, a.k.a. monologues, not just on Mondami, but on communism, on Islamism, particularly communism, Marxism. And we're going to do more of that, as well as on Islamism, because these are the grave threats that we face internally in this country. These are the grave threats we face internally in this country. And I don't feel we're doing enough about it. I certainly don't feel, and I say this with all due respect to a number of members of Congress, I don't think we're doing enough about it in Congress. There are some congressmen, there are some groups of congressmen who are very focused on this, but again, we could lose the House in November, and we have got to act now. I think some of our departments have got to do more, quite frankly. But whatever is being done, it's not enough. I also want to condemn many of the local zoning boards in all our different states that are obviously not doing enough to prevent these mosques and these Sharia communities from popping up all over the place. It's outrageous. I want to condemn property owners who are selling their land to these entities and these organizations. I want to condemn them. They obviously don't give a damn about our country. Again, these are things that need to be challenged. And we're going to continue to challenge them here. The Democrat-embraced radical Muslim imam, and he's not the only one. Our friends at Breitbart write, celebrates the death of Senator Lindsey Graham. May you live in eternity in ruins. And let me tell you something. This is going on all over the country, in mosques throughout the country. A Muslim leader in Dallas, Texas, whom Democrat Party leaders have embraced, is celebrating the death of Lindsey Graham. Rise, Align, Ignite, Reclaim, USA, RARE Foundation founder. This RARE, R-A-I-R, is fantastic. So is their founder, Amy Meck. On Sunday, she pointed out Imam Omar Suleiman posted about the senator's death hours after it was announced. Quote, this is a celebration of an American senator's death by one of America's most dangerous imams who was allowed to operate in Texas with zero government pushback, she wrote. Adding he has defended convicted terrorists, called for a third intifada, and goes to Turkey to work with Muslim Brotherhood leaders who are banned from entering the United States. Even more disturbing is how the Democrat Party and so-called, she's very good, and so-called Red-Green Alliance continue. I wish we wouldn't use that phrase because people don't know what it means. It's the Marxist-Islamist Alliance. Continue to embrace and platform him. They even invited him to Congress to pray to Allah. They treat this jihadi trying to tear down America as a respected religious leader while he openly celebrates the death of American elected officials and pushes to Islamicize the West, she said. The Democrats invited Suleiman in 2019 to deliver the invocation at the opening of the U.S. House of Representatives, as Breitbart reported at the time. How is this even possible, America? How is this guy even here? Why do we put up with this and the politicians that won't do a damn thing about it, local, state, and federal? I'll be right back. 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
2: 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A 19-year-old was killed and three others injured in an early morning shooting in Philadelphia, Mississippi. Police say the victims were found after gunfire on Walnut Street, with one person later dying at a hospital. Investigation remains ongoing, and authorities are asking anyone with information to come forward. A historic building in downtown Natchez was damaged after a massive fire at Delta Fuel headquarters. Fire crews from multiple agencies battled the blaze at the 1800s-era building for hours. Officials are now investigating the case, while the mayor says he hopes the structure can be renovated. Mississippi and Alabama are partnering on a $55 million project to restore Grand Bature Island in the Mississippi Sound. Officials say the effort will rebuild marsh habitat and help support shrimp, blue crab, and other marine life. With the News Flash, I'm Trey Westerberg, News Talk 1180 AM and 96.9 FM, WJNT.
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6: 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Tonight, mostly cloudy with a low around 72. A chance of showers and thunderstorms, bringing new rainfall amounts between a quarter and half an inch. Tuesday brings mostly cloudy skies with a high near 87 and a chance of showers and thunderstorms. Currently, it's 84 and overcast. I'm Bill Banks with your weather flash.
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It's going to be very bleak for our children and grandchildren and the future of this nation. And we're a representative republic. We elect people to serve on local town councils or county councils, who in turn appoint people to the local zoning boards. What are they doing? And what are our neighbors doing selling land, whether it's farmland or some other land, for these purposes to individuals when they know what's going to happen? Why are they doing that? Now, the truth is, in every single state, the county or the town is subservient to the state. The state came first. You have first-class cities, second-class cities, third-class cities that aren't even cities and so forth. That's set up by the state. So ultimately, the state has the authority. The governor has a lot of power, and the state legislature, too. So if you see these things running away in the state of Texas, you have to ask yourself, with the Republicans in control, what the hell's going on? And I'm quite serious about this. What is going on? If you live in a town that is mostly Republican, you got a Republican Board of Supervisors or township or whatever the phraseology is in your given state, what is going on? Well, we can't stop them. Sure you can. And you can make a national case out of it. And you can actually bring in some of these legal groups that will help you. What is going on? It's just outrageous that more isn't being done to stop this. Because it's not going to stop. And the truth is that these people should be denaturalized if they're naturalized and removed. And if they're on a visa, they should be removed. It should be revoked. And if they're overstaying their visa, they should be kicked out immediately. There should be a concerted effort by the Department of Justice, the Department of Homeland Security, Department of Education, all sharing data and all moving towards the same objective. Same with the Department of State, as a matter of fact. State, Justice, DHS, and Education. And if there's other departments, they should be involved too. We've got to get our hands around this. We've got to get our hands around this. It's going to get harder and harder and harder because this is becoming a powerful political bloc. It's becoming a powerful political bloc. Now look at this. This from the New York Post. This is shocking. You ready? Almost half of Muslim Americans have a favorable view of Hamas, and few support Israel, a new survey shows. Is this tolerable? Is this okay with you folks? Almost half of Muslim Americans support the terror group Hamas, while views of Israelis have soured since 2022 amongst Republicans and Democrats. The startling survey also found that young Americans of all religions are now far more likely to hold favorable view of Palestinians over Israelis. This is all this Marxist claptrap. But here's the key. Some 44% of Muslim American respondents expressed a favorable opinion of the terror group Hamas, compared to 17% of black Protestants, 4% of white evangelical Protestants, 8% of Catholics. So overwhelming number of people in this country who support Hamas are Muslims. Only 26% of Muslim Americans hold a favorable view of the Israeli people, compared to 74% of white evangelical Protestants, only 51% of Catholics. 51% of Catholics. 55% of black Protestants hold a favorable view of the Israeli people. But again, 44% of Muslims in America have a favorable view of Hamas. I want you to think about that. That's stunning, is it not? This is absolutely delusional behavior, he said, for them to support Hamas, says British-Palestinian writer John Aziz. Absolutely crazy. The findings were similar to those of Palestinians in the Gaza Strip and Judea and Samaria, according to Muslim scholar Hassan Abdul Hassan,
a research fellow at the Foundation

0: The Defense of Democracy is an excellent organization. The Pew poll showing 44% of Muslims in America support Hamas. Squares with the Palestinian polls as surveys by the Palestinian Center for Polling and Survey Research. Hassan, who authored the Arab Case for Israel, wrote on X. He says, given Pew's numbers of Muslim American support of Hamas and PCPSR's numbers on Palestinian opposition to two-state support of Hamas on October 7, the question is, how can Israel make peace with a Muslim population whose majority rejects it? Literally rejects it. And the Big Apple cab driver Ali Muhammad, who sat outside the Asafa Islamic Center on the Lower East Side on Thursday, was dismissive of Hamas. We want that war in Gaza to be stopped. We want all wars to be over, the 55-year-old Muhammad, who is originally from Sudan, said. We're not supporting Hamas. We're just really upset to see people get killed in Palestine, and we want to stop right away. Another cab driver outside the cultural center was afraid to offer up his name, blasted Israel for killing Palestinian babies and women. See, this is the propaganda. This is it. This is it. Younger Americans across all religious groups, especially Democrats, were far more likely to have positive views of Hamas. How do you like that? And the Palestinian people as opposed to the Israeli people and its government. It's unbelievable. Qatar did this. Mostly Qatar. You know, ladies and gentlemen, Israel can never win the PR battle. You want to know why, Mr. Producer? There's 2 billion Muslims. There's 15 million Jews. So even if it's word of mouth, there's 2 billion Muslims and 15 million Jews. And these Muslim countries that are led by Qatar and so forth, these are tiny countries that are on massive amounts of natural gas and oil. Qatar has the second largest reservoir of natural gas in the world. And so it has tens of billions of dollars to spend. And it spends it all over Europe, spends it all over America. Politicians get money, sporting teams get money, all kinds of businesses get money, hospitals get money, museums get money. They slap their name on everything, and they have a say in everything. Especially colleges and universities, and now K through 12. If you're a tiny Jewish state with 9 million people, 7 million of whom are Jewish, you can't outspend these Arabs, these Muslims, and they far outnumber you. Some people say, well, they're losing the PR war. What's that all about? And so, well, how can they win it? I'll be right back.
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Well, this was predictable. New York sees dramatic exodus of millionaires, causing nearly $11 billion loss in tax revenue study. New York Post. New York's share of U.S. millionaires dramatically declined in recent years, causing a nearly $11 billion loss in much-needed tax revenue in just 1 year, according to a bombshell new analysis. The study released Monday by the Citizen Budget Commission comes amid fears that socialist mayor Zoran Mandami's push... Why do they keep calling him so? He's a Marxist. The tax the rich will drive even more wealthy taxpayers and their businesses out of the city. Well, of course they will. Of course they will. Even before Mandami took office, the Empire State's share of the nation's millionaires dipped by 12.7% to 8.7% between 2010 and 2022, the largest decline of any state, according to the CBC's competitive NYS value proposition tracker dashboard. New York's declining share of high-income taxpayers had meaningful consequences, the analysis stated. And New York maintained its share of the nation's millionaires over the past decade, personal income tax collections would have been substantially higher, roughly $10.7 billion more in tax year 2022. Many experts and business leaders warn Mandami's stick-it-to-the-rich policy and their growing success among Albany lawmakers could supercharge the drip-drip of wealthy people. It will. That's what's going to happen, and he doesn't care. He'll create an impoverished city. He's ethnically cleansing the city right now of Italians and Irish and German and others, and as well as Jews. He wants to create the biggest, or one of the biggest, certainly in the North America,

0: Islamist cities on the face of the earth. They've done this in London, they've done it in Paris, and now he wants to do it to New York City. That's exactly what's taking place, America, and I know what the hell I'm talking about. I've been talking about this a long time, more before anybody else. This is what's going on right now. 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Start saving and get the best of the best on top of it. See, ladies and gentlemen, this is why I've spent time on my Fox program, on this program, explaining what Marxism is, what Islamism is, so you can pass the word, quite frankly. So you can pass the word. You can go to war with trillionaires and billionaires and millionaires. But if you don't create the wealth, there's nothing to redistribute. If you don't create the wealth, there's nothing to tax. If you have a city devoid of wealthy people, then they look inward and they tax people who aren't wealthy. And they regulate people who aren't wealthy. And in the case of Mondami, he's ethnically cleansing the city of Italians, of Irish, of German, of Poles, of Jews. He's got a two-front attack going on. One is Marxist and one is Islamist. That is exactly what's taking place right now in New York City. And New York City's not alone. Dallas is next. Houston is next. That's correct. Dearborn, Michigan is simply an example. Paterson, New Jersey is simply an example of what can happen and what will happen. Next thing you know, streets are going to be named after individuals who are terrorists or groups that support terrorism. And you're not going to be wanted. It's not about diversity. It's not about diversity. It's not about assimilation, that's for sure. It's about conquering and devouring and imposing. You don't have to believe me. Listen to them. Last week, we played clip after clip after clip after clip. Imams, scholars, professors from all over the country. All over the country. But this is the ideology. This is what's taking place. And our elected officials, I don't care who the hell they are, aren't doing enough about it. And that includes Republicans. And that includes conservatives. They're not doing enough about it. They're afraid of, quote-unquote, the controversy, the pushback. And we will reach a point of no return. We will reach a point of no return when the politics is so against us, as it is in France, as it is in Britain, where they kowtow to these ideologies. Just a matter of time. In Dearbornistan, Michigan, if you're not a Muslim now, you can't get elected mayor or to the city council. Period. Doesn't matter what you stand for. Of course, it's radicalism. Paterson, New Jersey. If you're not a Muslim, particularly a Palestinian, you can't get elected. Just a matter of time, America. We want our elected officials now, particularly in red states, particularly who have control over local zoning boards, to get off their fat asses and do something about it. I'll be right back.
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6: Targets in Iran. I'm Lisa Lacera, Fox News. U.S. Central Command launching the third round of strikes in as many days, going after coastal surveillance systems and drone and missile systems.
7: And President Trump is also repping up the pressure on Iran economically, saying he's bringing back the naval blockade of all Iranian ports beginning at 4 p.m. tomorrow. Here is President Trump in the Oval Office.
8: We had a deal yesterday or the day before yesterday. It was all done. And then they broke up that deal immediately because they found out there was something in the deal they didn't like. And they're wired differently, and we're not going to put up with it.
7: As part of the strikes last night, the U.S. Navy unleashing a new gadget, a sea drone, a similar model rescued those Apache pilots last month, this one armed with high explosives, similar to what we've seen Ukraine unleash on Russian forces in the Black Sea.
6: Fox's Lucas Tomlinson in Tel Aviv, a bowl of white roses on the desk of Senator Lindsey Graham, which is draped in a black cloth on the floor of the Senate after the Republican died suddenly over the weekend. Majority Leader John Thune with an emotional tribute.
9: One day, Mr. President. We will laugh together again.
6: Senate Democratic Leader Chuck Schumer said they didn't agree on every issue, but there was at least one they fought for.
10: We both believed that China was manipulating its currency, hurting American exports, hurting American jobs. And together, We hammered away at that issue.
6: South Carolina Governor Henry McMaster has chosen Graham's sister, Darlene Graham Nordone, as the senator's temporary replacement. A special election for a nominee will be held next month. The National Weather Service says much of the U.S. is in for another heat wave this week, with record-breaking nighttime temperatures in parts of the Midwest and Northeast. America's listening to Fox News.
11: Someone had a birthday.
12: Yep, 50. Can't believe it.
11: 50 years of wisdom.
12: Great segue. We have a health reminder from the CDC.
11: Pneumococcal vaccination is recommended for adults 50 or older. Says here, we're over 6 times more likely to be hospitalized with pneumococcal pneumonia than adults under 50.
12: I don't love those odds.
11: Same.
13: Look what I found. Pfizer's Prevnar 20 is proven to help protect